0: Ayersville, Iowa, for the Field of Dreams game. Take on the Minnesota Twins in that. 2-2 on Gabriel Rincones Jr. The pitch home, down and in towards his back foot. Cool experience for the Phillies to be a part of the Field of Dreams game, and it'll also be big for whichever guy for the Pigs gets called up to be the 27th man for the day. You're allowed an additional position player. 3-2, Reyes runs, and Rincones rounds it to the backstop. So one of the lucky guys on the 40-man roster will go up, get to experience that. And on top of that, every player on the roster for the Field of Dreams game gets an additional $20,000 bonus just for being a part of it. It's something the Players Union negotiated whenever you play in an on-location game. Reyes at first. Merida ready. Reyes runs the 3-2. It's way outside. Ball four. Reyes chugs into second base. Rincones walks. There's two on, one out for Keaton Anthony. I remember back in 2024, the last time the Phillies played an on-location game in London. It was a big fight for a couple of guys here at the AAA level. David Dahl, Weston Wilson, Nick Nelson, Derek Hall, Rafael Marchand, to try to make that roster. First pitch to Anthony is down at the knees, 0-1. Because they knew not only did get a free international vacation to London, but you also get a pretty solid stipend on top of it. For a minor leaguer who might in 1 month only earn $3,000, 0-1, this is outside, a ball and a strike. Getting an additional $20,000 is a very significant monetary boost. 7-3, Iron Pigs lead, bottom four. The pitch to Anthony, walloped. Deep left field, back is Ellis, looking up, there it goes. Three-run homer, Keaton Anthony golfs it out to straightaway left, a three-run shot. And the Iron Pigs seven-run advantage restored in an instant. 10-3 Pigs in the bottom of the fourth. Seventh of the year for Keaton, 32 RBIs in the year. And it's a 10-3 Iron Pigs lead. And Merida, just like Xavier Rivas in the first, having some trouble in his AAA debut year. And great to see Keaton get to the power. Fastball that was middle of the plate, but it was down the zone. He really had to try to hook it. First pitch to Tommy Pham, looking fastball, gets a cutter, swings and misses. No balls and strike. Pham so far today, a two-run double and a walk. 0-1, swings and misses again, 0-2. And for the hard work done by the Rail Riders, two in the second, one in the third to make this a four-run game. Now back down by seven in an instant here. 0-2. Pham off the end of the bat, a weak dribbler back to the mound. Merida collects it himself, slings it first. Plenty of time to get Pham. Two away in the fourth. Two outs and bases empty for Colby Thomas. Colby now the lone Iron Pig yet to reach base here in this one. And he's actually, not only just that, he's the lone pig yet to reach base. He's the only pig who has not scored a run tonight. Two outs. Base is empty. Merida kicks and deals. Fastball zips outside at 97. One ball, no strikes. It's kind of the MO on Colby's game. He's got an immense amount of raw tools. Great power, great speed. Just a wee bit of a swing and miss problem. 1-0. Fouls it off. His body in the box. A ball and a strike. That can manifest itself in a pretty good collection of strikeouts. That's why I was impressed when he talked back on Tuesday just about the maturity level of being at the major leagues this season and not getting a chance to play every day, being able to really watch the game, try to learn the game, follow the game. 1-1, cut on, missed, cutter down and away, 1-2. Thomas, open stance. Huerta settles up, first base side, kicks the knee, comes home. Thomas with a bouncer to the left side, right of the third baseman Hardman, gobbles it up, on target throw across the diamond. Plenty of time to get Thomas and the inning over. The Pigs back up by 7 again, thanks to a Keegan Anthony 3-run homer. On to the fifth, it's 10-3 Iron Pigs here on the Pigs Radio Network, presented by Ashley, the largest furniture store brand in North America.
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0: Top of the fifth, Iron Pigs back in front by a touchdown, leading the Rail Riders 10-3. Drake Fellows back to work, 8-9-1, 2 up. Fellows with his first 1-2-3 inning since the first, back and forth. Have Hardman, Martinez, and Volpe. Fellows rocks, delivers home, slider at the belts for a called strike. Pigs looking to win back-to-back games against the Rail Riders would be their third consecutive win overall here if they can hang on down the stretch. 0-1, pitches down low, a ball and a strike. Fellows has given up 3 runs, he's done that on 4 hits, he's not walked anybody, 2 strikeouts, 56 pitches at the moment, so relatively efficient. Fellows hasn't gone deep pitch count wise in a little bit. 1-1, called strike, the knees, 1-2. Season high in pitches was 90 back on July the 12th against Columbus. That was only over 5 innings of work. He's gone 6 innings twice. But the Pigs might be asking a little bit more of him today, at least pitch count wise here. 1-2, Hardman, a hard ground ball right to short. Worm burner for Moore stays down and it throws to first, a little high. Reyes keeps his foot in the bag, retires Hardman. One away to begin the fifth. Today, or tomorrow, the Pigs starter still TBD listed, likely going to be a bullpen game. Iron Pigs are down a couple of starters, with Alan Roundhell having thrown for the Phillies back on Monday. Andrew Painter back up in the big leagues, probably for the foreseeable future. And then Colby Allard lost to injury for the year last week in Worcester. Pitches outside to Ernesto Martinez. A ball, no strikes. Allard, who was put on the IL with a left adductor strain, turned out to be a full-on tear. 1-0 pitch. Martinez checks his swing down low. 2 balls, no strikes. So Colby sadly done for the year. It's really excited to have him back in rotation. Well, he's starting to turn the corner a little bit. 2-0 pitch. Fastball belt high for a called strike. Martinez turns and says something to Tom O'Neill here. Thinks it might have been out of the zone, but StatCast tells us Martinez, even if he had a challenge, would have been a strike anyway. 2-1, waves away, change up off the plate. 2-2. So the Pigs have two games this week listed as TBD. Been a little bit surprised that Reading, which has a rotation that has a couple of veterans in it, namely Adam Seminaris. 2-2, Martinez lifts it the other way, deep to left, chasing Pham back to the track, leaps up, he makes the catch. In front of the wall, Pham comes down with it as Fellows throws his arms in the air and claps away for Pham as he makes the catch for the second out of the inning here. Pham left his feet a little bit early, so we've seen that before from him out in the left field corner. So he had a little bit more room than I think he anticipated there, but Tommy has got limited experience playing here in Allentown, so don't really blame him for the early jump. But he brings it down, two away in the top of the fifth. First pitch to Anthony Volpe, he drives it, deep right center field. Thomas on the run, can't see it, up in the lights, and it'll land on the warning track. Bounce up against the wall, Volpe on his way around second. He's on his way to third, he'll make it there standing. It's a triple for Anthony Volpe with two outs here in the fifth. Dusk Monster takes another victim, and it's Colby Thomas. New to playing here in Allentown, and he will learn very quickly that when the sun starts to set, once the sky starts to dim a little bit, it turns a little bit of a bluish hue and a little bit of orange up there, trying to find the baseball in the lights is a challenge. And at third, two outs, Jason Dominguez hits, and he rips the first pitch on one hop over to second base. Keyboom has it, flips over to Reyes, covering at first to retire Dominguez in the inning over. So the triple, moot point. Fellows strands Volpe at third, and we go to the bottom of the fifth, halfway home. It's the Pigs 10 and the Rail Riders 3. 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
7: And time for a scoreboard update brought to you by Ashley. Philadelphia Phillies fall to the St. Louis Cardinals today 7-1. Kyle Leahy gets the win. He's 9-4. Zach Wheeler takes the loss. He is 10-4. In the International League, bottom of the seventh inning, Gwinnett leads Norfolk 4-2. Memphis 6-1 over Durham. They're in the bottom of the fifth. In the top of the fourth inning, Columbus 6, Omaha 3, and a 3. Toledo got started against Louisville and leads 3-2. Top of the third, Jacksonville 2, Syracuse nothing. Bottom of the second, Rochester 1-0 over Charlotte. In the bottom of the second inning, Indianapolis 2-0 against Nashville. Top of the second, St. Paul 1, Iowa nothing. And if it happens, game 2 of a doubleheader between Toledo and Louisville. Earlier today, Worcester defeated Buffalo 2-1. As we enter into the home half of the fifth inning, Iron Pigs leading the Rail Riders 10-3. Here's Sam Jelinek.
0: Thank you, Connor. Like you said, go to the bottom of the fifth. Halfway home, Iron Pigs in a 7-run lead on the Rail Riders. 7 in the first, 3 more in the bottom of the fourth. Grand slam for Paul McIntosh. 3-run homer for Keaton Anthony. Hayden Merida being asked to get 3 more outs here in the bottom of the fifth. Deals home to Otto Kemp. And this is down and away. 1 ball, no strikes. 7, 8, and 9 for the Iron Pigs. Kemp over 1, walked and scored as part of that 7-run first. 1-0 pitch. Otto chases, swings and misses. Cutter down and away. A ball and a strike. Beautiful night for a ball game. It was 83 at first pitch, 79 degrees here as we hit the midway point. Kemp swings, line drive down the left field side. It's in for a base hit. Towards the corner, Ellis cuts it off from the track. Kemp's trying for two. The throw is way off target as it sails into shallow right. Martinez, though, backs it up, and Kemp back to second. As Martinez wheels it over to third, it's a leadoff double for Otto Kemp. Otto taking a pretty aggressive turn there at second. We saw that throw start to sail into shallow right. Good job by Martinez being there to cut it off. Just the eighth double of the year for Otto. He's in scoring position for Carter Kieboom. Kieboom 0-1. Walk. First pitch coming home. Late on the heater. Swings and misses. Strike one on Carter Kieboom. Carter, another multi-hit game last night. Now has four multi-hit games a month. 0-1. Fastball down and away. A ball and strike. Slashing 409, 480, 546 in the month. Merida, be his 28th pitch. Out of the bullpen, looks to second, comes home. The cutter down and away. Two and one on Kieboom. Murda, ball behind his back leg. Now hands together, comes the belt. Delivers home, cut on and missed. Down and away, chase the cutter, two and two. It's Carson Coleman up in the bullpen. The Rail Riders will be just about everybody, all hands on deck. There's Scranton here today to try to piece this one together. They are in a better spot than the Pigs are to try to absorb this kind of bullpen game. 2-2, swing and a miss. Kieboom chases down and away again. Merida strikes him out. One away in the fifth. Brings up Paul McIntosh. Scranton did lose an arm yesterday. Bradley Hanner was recalled by the Yankees. They did not send anybody back down as Kervin Castro was placed on the injured list. First pitch to McIntosh. Fastball over the outside corner. No balls and a strike. Paul with a big swing of this one. A grand slam. Back to first, the fourth. Grand slam of the year for the Iron Pigs. 0-1. Cutter. This is down and away. A ball and a strike. One pitch, right down the middle. Cutter splits the plate, down at the knees. 1-2. Merida nods yes to the sign. No look to Kemp at second. The 1-2. Cutter down and away. 2-2. Ten to three, Iron Pigs, bomb the fifth. Kemp stretches his lead out at second base, the 2-2. Slider down low, 3-2. Merida now at 35 pitches. The Rail Riders like to leave guys in, try to get the second out of the inning and then go to the bullpen. Three and two on McIntosh. Kemp at second. The payoff swung on and missed. Cutter off the plate. McIntosh back-to-back strikeouts. And with two away in the inning, it will be all for Hayden Merida in his Rail Riders debut here. Gives up three in the fourth on the Keegan Anthony three-run homer. Leaves with Otto Kemp out at second base here in the fifth. Pitching change for Scranton. Carson Coleman coming on. Go ahead, take a break. Be back with him on the mound. 60 seconds Here on the Pigs Radio Network, presented by Ashley, the largest furniture store brand in North America.
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10: 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Mookie Betts, 1-for-16 during the losing streak, and I mean anemic, feeble at bats. 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
0: Still in the last of the fifth, Iron Pigs still 7-run lead over the Rail Riders. Sam Jelinek with you here from the Cyan Sky broadcast booth. Carson Coleman relieving Hayden Murda here in the bottom of the fifth with a man at second base. 2 outs. This pitching change brought to you by Lehigh Valley Chimney, keeping the valley safe. 1 chimney at a time. Murda in his Rail Riders debut gives up right now 3 runs on 3 hits, 1 walk, 3 strikeouts, inning in 2/3 of work. Still responsible for Otto Kemp at second base, gives up a 3-run homer to Keegan Anthony in the 4th. Batter will be Dylan Moore. Just like it was for Messenger, Murda goes one time through the order here. Moore was the first man to face Murda. Get Carson Coleman now. Coleman's 33rd appearance, 1-0 with a 6.34 ERA. 6'2", 190-pound righty. Kicks and deals, first pitch heater right down the middle. No balls and a strike. The University of Kentucky, signed by the Yanks as an undrafted free agent in the 2020 season. So one more slams it down the right field side, slicing the way foul. Forty strikeouts on the year for Coleman, 21 walks, 40 hits. 0-2. On Dylan Moore, Coleman ready to the plate. Moore gets under it. A pop-up down the right field line. Foul ground. Martinez chasing in front of the tarp. Reaches out. Makes the catch. Soft hands for Ernesto Martinez. As the first baseman travels a mile to put it away and end the inning. Pigs leave a man in scoring position. We're on to the 6th. 10-3 Iron Pigs. Here are the Pigs. Radio Network. 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
0: Top of the sixth, Iron Pigs, 7-run cushion on the Rail Riders on top, 10-3. 3-4-5 for the Rail Riders, Schumann Escara, and then Duke Ellis. Drake Fellows trying to follow Chuck King, who had a quality start yesterday. First pitch fastball, misses down and away. One ball, no strikes. Schumann, an RBI double. Back in third, made it a 7-3 game, 1-0. Sinker misses in, and a Joe did clip Schumann. Home plate umpire Tom O'Neill stepped out. I'm going to say it didn't hit Schumann here, but I think what that was about was I would place a small wager that this umpiring for O'Neill, Shears, and Ghani, 2-0, fouled off the mask of McIntosh, 2-1, was given a talking to before this series started, maybe by regional supervisor Ronnie Richardson. That the last time these two teams met in Moosic, there was a benches clearing incident that resulted in the ejection of about six different people. And that the bad blood might continue to exist. 2-1 off the hand, Schumann a pop-up wide to first on the infield grass. Reyes with the catch. One away to begin the sixth. So any inkling of any pitch that's inside that is going to hit somebody that looked like it might have intent, think whoever home plate umpire is on any given night will immediately step out in front of the plate to make sure that there is no conversation at all between the two teams. First pitch to J.C. Escara, misses down and in. A ball, no strikes. It's the last thing we need is a repeat of what happened in Moosic, where the Pigs got hit 10 times over the course of a doubleheader. Escara swings the 1-0, barrels it high and deep to straightaway center. Thomas back to the track, looking up, and he makes the catch. You could see him a little skittish out there, the way the ball is flying. I think he thought that he was going to have to go back to the wall and jump, but kind of in a crouch by the time he made the catch. Knees bent, other free hand reaching out for the wall. Ended up about 5 feet in front of it. Two away in the sixth. And Fellows at just 71 pitches here, I think, has got a good chance to probably pitch into the seventh. First pitch to Duke Ellis. Breaking ball in the outside corner. No balls and a strike. Ellis, who came on defensively for Marco Luciano after the end of the top of the second, struck out in his first at-bat his last time. Takes a sinker, running down and away. A ball and a strike. One-one, Ellis fouls it away. 1-2. One and two on Duke Ellis. Iron Pigs 10, Rail Riders 3. Top of the 7. Fellows the wind, the 1-2, or top of the 6, rather. Ellis hits a weak number off the mound, third base side, and Fellows not going to have a play there. Just lets it slide by. Kemp picks it up, puts it in his back pocket. It's an infield single for Duke Ellis. Keeps the sixth inning going here. Two outs, runner at first, pitch home to Oswaldo Cabrera. Misses down and in. A ball, no strikes. Cabrera, 1-for-2, a solo homer. Second, line out center field his last time up. Ellis runs from first, the pitch misses down low, throw to second, on the back, is late. Perfect throw by McIntosh, but Duke Ellis, second in the league in stolen bases, not much you can do about it. Swipes his 44th. Only Braden Ward's got more than him. Runner in scoring position, two outs, and a 2-0 count on Oswaldo Cabrera. Pitch home, Cabrera gets under it, popped up, foul ground, third base side. Kemp giving chase on the warning track, has just enough room to make the catch, retire Cabrera, and end the inning. Fellow strands the base hit and stolen base by Duke Ellis out second. We go to the bottom of the sixth. Iron Pigs still lead 10-3 here in the Pigs Radio Network, presented by Ashley, the largest furniture store brand in North America.
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0: Bottom of the sixth, Iron Pigs with a 10-3 lead on the Rail Riders. Felix Reyes will lead off against Carson Coleman. Able to finish off the fifth in place of Hayden Merida. First pitch to Reyes is in for a strike. Merida's final line in 2/3, up 3 runs. Hits Reyes, rear run, hits a ground ball and 2 hops over to Volpe at second base. Just wide of second. Throws no time to get Felix for the first down. Here in the bottom of the sixth. For the Pigs, 10 runs on 7 hits. No errors. Rail Riders, 3 runs, 6 hits, 1 error. Base is empty. 1 out for Gabriel Rincones Jr. Been on base all 3 times here today. RBI double in the first, single in the second, and a walk his last time up. Takes a curveball and misses. 1 ball, no strikes. Infield to touch the pole side here. Rincones open stance from the left side. Takes Coleman fastball at the knees. A ball on strike. One and one on Rincones. The pitch. Get you. Fouls it off the plate. 1-2. We got some people wondering about maybe what Scranton Wilkes-Barre's new name will be next year. They announced yesterday that they will be retiring the Rail Riders moniker and the entire look at the end of this season. They will not be announcing their new name, mascot, logo, design, all of it. Rincones has fouled back, still 1-2, until November. So I have no idea what their team name will be. I've got no insider information. If you're looking to bet you there's a market on Kalshi or something. 1-2. Down and in. Skips across from Konis' shoe tops. Count remains at 2-2. From what I've gleaned from the press release, they say it's going to be some community-based community connection tying into the region, so we can make a million guesses at what that could be. 2-2. Fastball runs outside. 3 balls, 2 strikes. So your guess is as good as mine. I never felt like they needed to move away from the Rail Riders name. I think a refresh. 3-2. Oh my goodness, Gabe. Humongous swing and the miss as he nearly falls over in the box. Ends up jogging back to the dugout with the momentum it took. First strikeout for Coleman and 2 away here in the 6th. I think the Rail Riders name is kind of nifty. Stuck for 13 years now. That maybe if you just redesign the logo a little bit. First pitch fastball to Keaton Anthony. Right down the middle for a called strike. Oh, 1 pitch. In on the hands. Anthony lays off. And ball and strike. Keaton made this a 7-run game again with a 3-run homer his last time up. 7th of the season, giving him 32 RBIs in the year. 1-1 pitch. Keaton drives it again, this time right center field. A little bit off the hands, though. Schumann Dominguez come together. It'll be the center fielder. Schumann make the call and the catch to retire Anthony and the Pigs down in order here in the 6th. We're on to the 7th. 10-3 Iron Pigs. 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
0: Top of the 7th, Iron Pigs still leading the Rail Riders 10-3. Drake Fellows going to try to complete 7 innings for the first time this season. Right now, 6 innings of work. He's given up 3 runs on just a couple of hits. 6 hits for the Rail Riders. First pitch on the way to Yankiel Fernandez. Misses outside. A ball, no strikes. Fernandez 1-for-2. Solo homer back in the 2nd. Went back-to-back with Oswaldo Cabrera. Kyle Backus, who had been throwing a couple innings ago with a plyo bomb, or Fernandez crushes this one, but it's way foul into the People First Plaza. 1 ball, 1 strike. Backus looks like he'll be the one at first out of the pen here today. Fernandez going back-to-back with Cabrera is the 7th time this year Scranton has gone back-to-back. The Pigs have not gone back-to-back once. 1-1, up and away, 2 balls and a strike. First time Fernandez has been a part of a back-to-back pairing. For Cabrera, it's the second time as he went back-to-back with Seth Brown back on May the 19th. Pitch to Fernandez, misses for ball three. They checked the appeal third, and he held up. Taking a look at the replay on Fernandez's check swing there. I don't know about that. But it's 3-1 on the leadoff man for the Rail Riders here to begin the seventh. 3-1, sinker down the way, ball four and five.

0: Tyler Hardman. Hardman is grounded to third and a short. Fellows would welcome that again here in turn two. Fernandez short lead over at first. Enfield stepped to the pull side for the right-handed hitter. First pitch coming home. And Hardman, a three-hopper right to Kemp at third. Gloved at the belt, goes to second one. Relay to first in time. Great turn by Key Boom out at second base. Good pick by Reyes at first. Just like that, 5-4-3, two away in the top of the seventh. Just how you trot up. Give credit to Hardman. He was flying down the line there. I thought he had no shot to beat that out. Made it pretty close. Reyes comes up with the scoop. Two gone in the seventh. Ernesto Martinez Jr. bats next, and he shatters his bat on a soft liner to first. The Reyes, unable to get over to his right to make the catch, honestly, was trying to get out of the way of the splinters at first. This will be a base hit for Martinez, aided by the shrapnel of the barrel of his bat. I got to see the replay there to see if Felix had a chance to make that catch, because I thought off the bat he was going to get there. So Martinez, the base hit. Extends the inning to the top of the order in Anthony Volpe. Fellows come set. Volpe 2-for-3, a single and a dusk-aided triple his last time up. Takes a fastball down and away. One ball, no strikes. 10-3 Iron Pigs, top of seven. Fellows from the belt, 1-0 pitch, sinker down and away. Fellows falling behind on Volpe again here. Volpe made to the turning point of the game early as he blew both of the Rail Riders' challenges. First plate appearance of the game. Volpe a high chopper, foul, down third base side. Two balls and a strike. Be curious when the Pigs would tap Backus out in the bullpen. His fellows right now at 88 pitches. Couple shy of a season high. Certainly push him to face Dominguez on deck with a 7-run lead. You can, absorb a little bit more here. 2-1, Volpe rolls over a grounder to third. To his left, Kemp has it playing off the line, feeds Keeboom at second, forces out Martinez in the inning over. Fellows works around the swap single and the walk. Goes seven innings here today, gives up just three. It's time to stretch. We go bottom seven, it's 10-3 Iron Pigs. 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

0: Refreshing. We go to the bottom of the seventh. Iron Pigs, 10-3 lead on the Rail Riders. Sam Jelinek with you here from the Cyan Sky broadcast booth. First pitch home to Tommy Pham. This is up and in. One ball, no strikes. Pham, one for two, a two-run double. Back in the first as part of that seven-run first. Walked in the second and grounded out his last time up. 1-0 pitch, fastball up and in. Two balls, no strikes. 10 runs, 7 hits, no errors for the Pigs. 2-0, Pham swings away, just gets under it. Fly ball, shallow right, Dominguez coming in, centers under it, makes the catch. One away to begin the seventh. One out, the base is empty for Colby Thomas. Kyle Backett still throwing out in the Iron Pigs bullpen, so he will have the eighth. Fellows with a season high in pitches, or actually came up just one shy of tying the season high at 89. He'll be done. 7 innings, season-long outing for him. First pitch home to Thomas is grounded to the backstop, 0-1. 7 innings, 3-run ball for Drake, should be in line for his third win. One fastball in on the hands of Thomas, a ball and a strike. Colby is still the only Pig yet to reach base here tonight. We'll try to speak it into existence. Don't want to be the odd man out on this one. One out, base is clear. Carson Coltman comes home and the 1-1 is up and away. Coltman took over to end the fifth through a 1-2-3 sixth. Now back out here for seven. Just 21 pitches, if he works fast and quickly enough, could finish the game out for the Rail Riders. 2-1, Thomas off the hands, fouls away. 2-2. And it doesn't look like Coltman will be asked to finish this one out on his own. 2-2, Thomas, good pass, but he fouls it back. Scranton getting yet another arm loose. It's Chris Keene. So Keene up alongside Backus. Pigs on the seventh, and a pitch clock violation has been called on Carson Coltman. Run the count full on Colby Thomas. You can see the shine on Coleman's forearms from the sweat. The 3-2 off the hands. Thomas, a pop fly shallow center, coming in for it. Schumann, center fielder, makes the catch on the run to retire Thomas. Two away in the seventh. For a moment, didn't think that Schumann was going to get there in time as Volpe was late breaking back on it. Two outs, nobody on for Otto Kemp. Kemp with a double his last time up. First pitch home, heater 93, and this is outside. Rail Rider pitching is now retired 8 in a row here. Otto was the last man to reach when he doubled for the Pigs back in the fifth. 1-0 coming. Otto slams it back and out of play. Ball and a strike on Otto Kemp. Coltman, first base side, lifts the leg, slings it home. Curveball down the way, gets Otto out in front. 1-2. Campbell take his timeout. Try to regroup. Steps back into the box. Taps the plate both sides. Coleman raises his black glove. Now the legs, the pitch home. A line drive right center field. That's down for a base hit. Splits the alley, goes all the way to the wall. Kemp on his way to second. He's thinking three. Relay throw into Cabrera. He'll just hold on to it. It's a triple for Otto Kemp. Otto 2-for-3 today. A double and a triple. all the way up the alley, saw the play unfolding in front of him, saw he could take three, decides to. That's going to be all for Carson Coleman here. I didn't really think that Keane had enough time to get loose, but Shelly Duncan out to the mound will take the baseball from his righty here. So Coleman done, Chris Keane will come on. Got another pitching change. Go ahead, take a break. Be back in 60 seconds here on the Pigs Radio Network, presented by Ashley, the largest furniture store brand in North America.
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5: I mean, we don't run a hype machine up here in the Midwest. 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And when we fall short, we say we fell short. 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All right? And that's why we're the best.
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6: 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He's a Pittsburgh Italian is what he is. 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He's got that swag about him, and it's so authentic.
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0: Still in the bottom of the seventh, Iron Pigs leading 10-3. Pitching change for the Rail Riders, brought to you by Lehigh Valley Chimney. Keeping the valley safe, one chimney at a time. Chris Keane takes over for Carson Coleman. As despite Coleman being Carson Coleman with two C's, Chris Keane is capital C Chris, but capital K Keane. So much for that alliteration. Keane making his 11th appearance of the year for the Rail Riders. He is 1-0 with a 7.94 ERA this season and 11 in the third innings of work. 6'5", 210-pound righty. Has Otto Kemp at third. Carter Kieboom hits the breaking ball. Up and in on Kieboom, spins him out of the box. Something about the hard C's going on right now. Kemp at third, Kieboom at the plate, Coleman coming out, Keane coming in. 1-0. Kieboom, a hard ground ball off the glove of Martinez at first, ricochets to Volpe at second, bobbles, throws, and it's not in time. Keane was there to cover, but he couldn't hold on to it. And on the ricochet play, it'll end up as a base hit for Kieboom at first. Kemp comes in to score. 11-3 Pigs in the bottom of the seventh. Martinez nearly made the sliding stop, and Volpe on the backhand couldn't snare it cleanly on the ricochet. Forced him to scramble, barehanded it, threw it low. Keane unable to make the catch at first. And even if he does, maybe he gets Kieboom, maybe he doesn't. That's an RBI base hit. Pigs' largest lead of the day here by 8. First pitch to Paul McIntosh. Ground ball to short, down to Aníke Cabrera gloves. Feeds Volpe at second. Force out Kieboom in the inning over. But the Pigs do tack on another. With an RBI single by Kieboom, we're on to the 8th. It's 11-3, Iron Pigs lead. Here on the Pigs Radio Network, presented by Ashley, the largest furniture store brand in North America.
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9: And time for a scoreboard update brought to you by Ashley. Philadelphia Phillies fell earlier today to the St. Louis Cardinals 7-1. For the Phillies, Zach Wheeler got the start and took the loss. He's now 10-4. For Wheeler, 5 innings, 6 hits, 5 runs, 4 of them earned, walked a batter and struck out 5. In the International League, top of the 10th inning, where it is Gwinnett and Norfolk tied at 4. Bottom of the 7th, where Memphis leads Durham 7-3. top six, Toledo 6, Louisville nothing. That's game one of a doubleheader if it happens. Top of the sixth inning, Columbus 8-7 over Omaha, Jacksonville 2-0 over Syracuse, top of five. Middle of the fifth inning, Indianapolis leading Nashville 3-2, Charlotte and Rochester tied at one. St. Paul leads Iowa 3-0, and earlier today, Worcester defeated Buffalo 2-1. As we head to the top of the eighth, Iron Pigs leading the Rail Riders 11-3. Here's Sam Jelinek.
0: Thank you, Connor. Like you said, Iron Pigs now an 8-run lead, their largest lead of the day. RBI infield single for Carter Kibu. Puts Kyle Backus on the mound for the Pigs with 8-run advantage, replacing Drake Fellows, who departs in line for the victory. This Iron Pigs pitching change is brought to you by Backman's Roofing, Solar, and Remodeling. 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Fellows, 7 innings of work, 3 earned runs, 7 hits, 1 walk, 2 strikeouts, the second consecutive quality start for Iron Pigs pitching following Chuck King. Now Backus of the eighth, his first appearance of the week. Backus last through Sunday in Worcester, gave up 2 runs in the inning of work. First pitch home, sweeper misses down and in to Jason Dominguez. 1 ball, no strikes. Dominguez 0 for 3, all coming from the left side. Bats from the right side here. Backus, crossfire sets, 1-0 fastball. This is up and in. 2 balls, no strikes. Backus 0-1, the 4.05 ERA. Comes home with 2-0. Misses again with sinker. Ball 3. That was kind of the MO for Backus' last time out. He only walked one, but he had a lot of trouble consistently throwing strikes, was falling behind the count. 3-0 pitch. Fastball on the inner black. 3 balls and strike. Backus making his 14th appearance. 13 and a third innings to the Pigs. 20 strikeouts against just 3 walks. 3-1, Dominguez with a chopper. Out short, 3 hops. More there to glove. Foists it over to first. Plenty of time to get Dominguez. 1 away to begin the top of the 8th. And Dominguez 0 for 4 tonight. Scranton 2 in the 2nd, 1 in the 3rd. Made it a 4-run game after the Pigs. 7 in the 1st. Pigs though with a 3-run homer from Keaton Anthony. Piling on in the 4th. 1 more in the 7th, a lead by 8 here in the 8th. First pitch sweeper to Max Schumann. Golfed on a line out to left, backing up Pham, but he sizes it up. Makes the catch, retires Schumann. 2 quick outs here to begin the 8th. Two outs and the bases empty. Brings up J.C. Ascara, left-handed hitter. Ascara, 0 for 3. 3 outs in the air, 1 to left, 1 to center, 1 to shortstop. First pitch on the way, Backus attacking. Sinker, outside corner, first strike 1. 11-3 Iron Pigs, top of the 8th. There's a lot of teams around the IL that are rooting for the Pigs here tonight and for this entire week. 0-1 sweeper, slides down and away. A ball and a strike. The Pigs can keep the Rail Riders at bay this week. That means that everybody else in the IL could potentially gain some ground in the standings here. 1-1, this is upstairs, ball 2. As even despite Scranton losing the series to Rochester last week, they really didn't lose any ground in the second half race. After their win on the 4th in Rochester, the Rail Riders were a game up. 2-1, sweeper outer half, 2-2. They enter today still tied for first in the International League. So at most, they've only lost a game here despite dropping 5 of their last 6. The 2-2 to Ascara. Fastball down and away at 92. Trickles all the way to the backstop. 3-2. Full count on J.C. Ascara. Backus to the high set. Kicks and deals. Scarra, a weak chopper back behind the plate. Foul ball. Still 3-2 on Escara. Backus slings it. Escara with a line drive into center field. Hats down for a base hit. She challenged him with the fastball one too many times. Escara turns it back to the box. Two out base hit. Eighth hit of the game. The Rail Riders ranting with 8 hits. Iron Pigs with 9. Brings up Duke Ellis. Ellis, an infield single his last time up. Takes a sinker down and away. One ball, no strikes. One oh pitch, sweeper down the dirt. Ball two. Like Grant Holman gonna get some work in here for the Pigs. See, he's starting to warm out in the bullpen with Backus now throwing a 16th pitch of the inning. And Ellis off the hands, breaks his bat, a slow roller out to second base. Keyboom gloves, gets rid of it quickly to first. In time to get Ellis and the inning over. Kyle Backus with a scoreless 8th sends us to the bottom half. The Pigs still up 11-3 here on the Pigs Radio Network. 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
0: Bomb the 8th, Iron Pigs, still an 8-run lead on the Rail Riders, 11-3. Sam Jelinek with you here from the Cyan Sky broadcast booth. Chris Keene gave up the infield RBI base hit to Carter Keyboom in the 7th. Sticks around here for the 8th as the top of the order. 2-1. Grant Holman out in the Iron Pigs bullpen hasn't gotten some work in a couple of days despite closing out games of late for Pigs. He's going to have the top of the 9th. Dylan Moore in to lead things off. Walked back in the first, scored a run, and has been 0-for-3 since then. First pitch on the way. Keene with a fastball misses up high. Keene, right-handed pitcher. 1-0, found back. Began the season with Somerset. 26 appearances there, a 3.34 ERA, 35 innings, 43 strikeouts, Road to the Rail Riders on July the 7th. 1-0, down the dirt, ball two. More Reyes Rincones, two up. Keen, a long look in, comes set, feet shoulder with the parts, kicks the leg, comes home, sweeper, has more way out in front, 2-2. Moore takes down low, 3-2. Braves leading the Mets, 6-2, end of 7. Of course, the Phillies sliding of late. Atlanta playing good baseball again. Chance to push their divisional lead. 3-2 to Moore. It's fouled back to 9.5. They can hold on to win. The Phillies already losing today. 7-1 in St. Louis. Marlins lead the Pirates, 8-2. Pirates, second half, tailspin continuing. 3-2. Foul tip held on to by Escara. More down on strikes. One away to begin the bottom of the eighth. Brings up Felix Reyes. Felix 1-for-4. The base hit back and forth. Pirates struggling not just wholly as a team, but past 15 starts. Paul Skeens on the mound. They are just 5-10 now. First pitch to Felix, way out in front of the sweeper. Swings and misses. 1-1. Skeens' velo dropping his last start to about 96. Was pulled after 65 pitches. 0-1. Reyes with a hard ground ball into center for a base hit. Just wide of second on the left field side. Reyes guides it into center field. Second hit of the day. He's aboard with one out for Gabriel Rincones Jr. I feel for Pirates fans that whatever purgatory that Pirates baseball team has been stuck in for as long as they've been stuck in can't do anything to get themselves out of it. Runner at first, one out. Reyes not being held on. Martinez playing behind him. First pitch to Rincones, just gets under it. Hits a medium deep fly ball, left center field. Ellis gets under it, makes the catch. Two away in the eighth. And brings up Keen Anthony for one more turn at bat. Anthony, a three-run homer. Back and forth. Pigs have used the long ball well here today. Grand slam for Paul McIntosh. Back to first, and then a three-run homer for Keen Anthony in the fourth. Counting for 7 of their 11 runs. First pitch on the way. Keaton takes a fastball. Outside corner. No balls and strike. Cubs beating up on the Nationals bullpen again here. 4-5, 5-6. 0-1 pitch. Anthony takes up and away. A ball and strike. The Nats sent Jackson Kent to the mound, making his Major League debut. Might remember Kent, saw him with Rochester a couple of times. And a couple of the players the Nationals acquired from the Yankees as Anthony pops this up. Foul ground down the first baseline. Martinez, a bit of a circuitous route. Can't get under it. Falls in. Foul ball. 1-2. But a couple of the guys the Nats acquired in exchange for Luis Garcia from the Yankees, namely Jake Bird and Yovani Cruz, both pitching today for the Nats, have combined to give up 3 runs in an inning and 2/3 of work. One and two on Keaton Anthony. Reyes at first. The 1-2. Bounced in. Nice backhand stop by Escara. Two and two on Keaton. Keen at the ready. Hands the belt. Spins it home. Anthony swings and misses. Fastball down. Can't connect. He's down on strikes, and the inning is over. Pigs get a base hit. Leave Reyes at first, but we're on to the ninth. Iron Pigs, 3 outs away from a victory. They lead 11-3. Here are the Pigs, Radio Network, presented by Ashley, the largest furniture store brand in North America.
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21: 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I'm gonna chase you out of

0: Top of the ninth, Iron Pigs with an 11-3 lead over the Rail Riders. And Grant Holman now into the game trying to finish this off. Iron Pigs looking for their second straight win over Scranton and third straight win overall here. Holman relieving Kyle Backus, who threw a scoreless eighth, working around a base hit. Holman, first time he's thrown since back on the ninth. He threw two innings that day, scoreless, helping the Iron Pigs their comeback victory. So Holman, the big tall righty, 6'6", 250 pounds, 1-0 with a 4.84 ERA this season, 24 strikeouts against just 7 walks. Has 6-7-8, 2 up, Oswaldo Cabrera, solo homer in the second, a flyout, and a pop-up. Switch hitter, bats left-handed, first pitch on the way, scoots him out of the box. A ball, no strikes. One-o pitch, foul back. Holman, his 15th appearance overall, has acquired a cash trade earlier this season. Pitch to Cabrera, socks another high drive deep right center field. Rincona's on the run to the track, reaches out, makes the catch. Gabriel Rincones on the dead run, puts it away. He's doing it at the plate, doing it in the field. There's one away here to begin the top of the ninth. The way the ball's been jumping today, off the bat I thought Cabrera might have a chance at a multi-homer game. No chance at even second hit though. Rincones takes that away here. One out, nobody on for Grant Holman, or rather for Yankiel Fernandez against Grant Holman here. First pitch at the knees for a called strike. Holman has been on the 40-man roster the entire time since he's been acquired by the Phillies, but has yet to be on the Phillies active roster. He's not appeared in a game for the Phils yet. 0-1. Splitter. This is down the dirt. A ball and a strike. I think it's only a matter of time at this point before Grant does get a look. He's been pitching better of late. Seems that the Phillies will be a bit more proactive in getting fresh arms to churn through the bullpen. 1-1. Fernandez. Wild hack. Fouls it away. 1-2. Fernandez went back-to-back with Cabrera. Back in second, has walked and grounded out since then. 1-2 on Yankiel Fernandez. Holman at the belt. Fires home. Fernandez fouls it back. Up into the sweeps. Fastball, slider, and splitter for Holman out in the bump. One, two again to Fernandez. A line shot foul down the first base side. 1-2. One, two, just in, off the plate with the heater, 2-2. Three Iron Pigs, top of the ninth. The 2-2, fastball down low, 3-2. Full count on Yankiel Fernandez, and it's fouled back. Fernandez back in the box, feet close together, standing in the back of the box. Holman puts his feet together, comes home, another 3-2, and Fernandez waits out the slider. Hits a laser right in front of Rincones in right, drops in for a base hit. Fernandez walks on over to first. Second hit of the day. He is aboard at first for Tyler Hardman. Series continues tomorrow, same time, same place. 6:45, first pitch. It'll be TBD for the Pigs, like we mentioned earlier, likely a bullpen game. But it will be Elmer Rodriguez, one of the top prospects for the Yankees, to oppose whoever the Pigs throw out there. First pitch to Hardman, golfed in the air, deep right center field. Rincones going back towards the track now, onto it, reaches out, and in front of the wall, hauls it in. Kept on drifting away, but Rincones reels it in. Hardman, the second out of the ninth. Fernandez back to first, and there's two away. And Ernesto Martinez, the last hope for the Rail Riders. The Pigs up 11-3 in the top of the ninth. First pitch tomorrow, 6:45, Thursday night. First pitch to Martinez, fastball down and in, a ball, no strikes. Martinez, 1-for-3, flied out to center and to left, singled his last time up. Open stance, left side of the plate, hands held extremely high. 1-0 pitch, misses upstairs, ball two. We've almost given Martinez a bit of a change to his stance that's almost Spencer Jones-ish. Hands held up and away, kind of turns the body back towards the pitcher. When Holman kicks his leg up, it's very robotic, kind of like Jones's. 2-0 pitch, Martinez just gets under it, a sky-scraping fly ball, left center field, coming in for a Thomas, he's under it, he puts it away, and the ball game is over. The final score is the Iron Pigs 11 and the Rail Riders 3. Iron Pigs with their third straight win, second straight over the Rail Riders, and they've taken the first two this series off of Scranton. The final score is the Iron Pigs 11 and the Rail Riders 3. 7-run first for the Pigs, capped by the Paul McIntosh Grand Slam. Some support from Keaton Anthony, a 3-run homer in the fourth. Drake Fellows goes 7 innings for the victory, and the Pigs victorious for the second straight game to open this series. We'll go ahead, take a break, and when we come back, get your tolls and a recap on the Staybird Suites, Allentown, Bethlehem Airport postgame show, here on the Pigs Radio Network, presented by Ashley, the largest furniture store brand in North America.
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2: Welcome in to the Staybridge Suites Allentown Bethlehem Airport postgame show. 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The Iron Pigs victorious for a second straight game over Scranton, third straight win overall. 11-3 the final today, as the Pigs, for the first time in this three-game winning streak, don't need a minor heart attack in order to get the victory here. They coast from the beginning, seven runs in the first, and Drake Fellows, that was more than enough for him, turns in the victory for the Iron Pigs. Get you totals and a recap real quick before Connor Mills has you for the rest of your post-game show. Like we just mentioned early, well, Drake Fellows with a 1-2-3 first, thanks to Anthony Volpe coming up empty on a pair of challenges, really set the tone to give the Iron Pigs real momentum going into the bottom of the first, and they use that to their advantage, plating seven in the first. RBI doubles for Gabriel Conas and Tommy Pham, and with three home in the inning, the bases loaded in two outs. Scranton forced to go to the bullpen. Xavier Rivas, in his AAA debut, could only get two outs. And the first pitch that Zach Messenger threw out of the bullpen was walloped for a grand slam by Paul McIntosh to make it 7-0. Scranton trying to rally, scoring two in the second, one in the third. The Pigs canceled those runs out with one swing of the bat in the fourth with a three-run homer by Keaton Anthony. At that point, Fellows was dialed in, posted at zeros in the fourth, fifth, sixth, and seventh to finish his day. Pigs got one more run for good measure in the bottom of the seventh on a Carter Kieboom RBI infield single. Fellows departed after seven in the bullpen. The two scoreless innings finished this one out. Iron Pigs winners, 11-3 the final here on Wednesday night. Final line score for the Pigs, 11 runs on 10 hits, no errors. They leave 5 on base. For the Rail Riders, 3 runs, 9 hits, 1 error. They leave 6 on base. The winning pitcher is Drake Fellows. He is now 4-2. Drake, best start of the year for him. 7 innings, 3 runs, 7 hits, 1 walk, 2 strikeouts. Gets the victory. Xavier Rivas, in his AAA debut, takes the loss, records only 2 outs, and is tagged with 6 runs in the bottom of the first. No save required in this one. As we started at 6:46, finished at 9:20, time of game, 2 hours and 34 minutes in front of 7,404 here on Wednesday night at Coca-Cola Park. With the victory, the Pigs back to a game under 500 in the second half at 20-21. They are now 55-61 overall, while the Rail Riders fall to 24-15 in the second half, 61-52 overall in the season. Iron Pigs now winners of 3 in a row, while the Rail Riders have lost 2 straight to begin this series. Iron Pigs will go for a 4th straight win tomorrow evening, as it'll be likely a bullpen game for the Pigs. TBD on the mound for the Pigs against Elmer Rodriguez, one of the best arms Yankees have in their system, to go for Scranton. Rodriguez, 7-3 with a 2.85 ERA, while the Pigs, TBD on the starting pitching front. What we do know is it'll be a 6:45 first pitch with a 6:15 pregame show here on the Iron Pigs Radio Network. Tell me the next time that I talk to you is that about do it for my portion of the broadcast here on Wednesday night. As always, big thanks from me to you for making us a part of your Wednesday evening. Big thanks to Connor Mills back in the studio, keeping me company here for this one. Big thanks to our partners who make Iron Pigs Baseball possible, our naming rights partner Coca-Cola, presenting partner Capital Blue Cross, and founding partners Air Products, Service Electric, Lehigh Valley Health Network, a part of Jefferson Health, B. Braun, The Morning Call, and WFMZ Channel 69 News. I'll talk to you tomorrow for Game 3 of the series, as the Pigs will go for a 4th consecutive victory. Until then, your final score here tonight, the Iron Pigs 11 and the Rail Riders 3. Pigs ride a 7-run first inning to victory on the strength of Drake Fellows' right arm. Till tomorrow, I've been Sam Jelinek. As always, thanks so much for listening. Connor Mills, as you the rest of the way here on the Staybridge Suites Allentown Bethlehem Airport postgame show on the Iron Pigs Radio Network, presented by Ashley, the largest furniture store brand in North America.
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0: And back inside the Staybridge Suites downtown Bethlehem Airport post-game show, Connor Mills with you as the Lehigh Valley Iron Pigs come away with a victory, 3-2 against the Scranton Wilkes-Barre Rail Riders, 5-4 yesterday and 11-3 here today over at Coca-Cola Park. Let's get to the highlights of today's victory, as it was the Iron Pigs welcoming in a new man up to AAA in Xavier Rivas. They welcomed him with a bang in the first when Dylan Moore led off with a walk. Felix Reyes grounded out, but then Gabriel Rincones Jr. picked up where he left off last night, driving in runs for Lehigh Valley.
1: Rincones swings and hammers it on a line deep center. Schumann going back to the track. It's over his head, and one hops off the wall. Moore around third. He'll come into score standing, and Gabriel Rincones stay hot. An RBI double gives the Pigs a 1-0 lead here in the bottom of the first.
0: 1-0 Iron Pigs, then Keaton Anthony walked in. Tommy Pham doubled to make it 3-0.
1: Down the hill, Pham swings, hits a scorcher on a line out to left, and it's by Luciano. Couldn't get there in left center, up the alley and all the way to the wall. One run scores. Here comes Anthony to the plate. The relay, it's late. Two-run double, Tommy Pham. 3-0 Pigs in the bottom of the first.
0: 3-0 Lehigh Valley, and the inning was far from over. A strikeout of Colby Thomas made it 2 down, but then Otto Kemp walked, Carter Keboom walked, and with the bases loaded, Xavier Rivas' day was done. Zach Messenger in to face Paul McIntosh.
1: 3-0 Iron Pigs. First pitch on the way. McIntosh crushes it. Deep down the left field line. It's gone. Grand slam, Paul McIntosh. The cherry on top of a 7-run first inning.
0: 7-run first inning for the Pigs, but then the Rail Riders responded in the top of the second inning when Oswaldo Cabrera homered with 2 outs.
1: Open stance from the left side, wearing the biker shorts, swings the 1-1, drives in the air deep right center field. Thomas racing back to the track at the wall. He's out of room. It's out of here.
0: Yankel Fernandez went back to back with Cabrera, and it was quickly 7-2.
1: Right on left matchup, pitch to the plate. Fernandez socks it high in the air, deep to right, curling towards the pole. It's way out of here. Drilling the max sign way beyond the concourse and right. The Rail Riders go back to back. Yankiel Fernandez follows Oswaldo Cabrera. Another solo shot, and it's a 7-2 game here in the top of the second inning.
0: We then go to the top of the third inning when the Rail Riders get one more on a Max Schumann double that drove home Anthony Volpe.
1: Settles into the belts, comes home, and Schumann, a laser fair down the left field line, inside the chalk and all the way into the left field corner. Pham plays the carom. Volpe on his way around third. They're going to wave him. The relay to the plate is just late. Volpe scores standing, and it's an RBI double for Max Schumann. Rail Riders get one more back. As they creep back into this, it's the Iron Pigs 7 and the Rail Riders 3 in the top of the third inning.
0: With the Rail Riders creeping back into the game, Keaton Anthony took matters into his own hands. Home half of the fourth inning, Iron Pigs jump on another pitcher making his AAA debut, this time Hayden Murda. Murda gets Dylan Moore to strike out, but then surrenders a single to Felix Reyes, walks Gabriel Rincones Jr., and then serves up a home run to Keaton Anthony.
1: 7-3, Iron Pigs lead, bottom four. The pitch to Anthony walloped. Deep left field, back is Ellis looking up. There it goes. 3-run homer, Keaton Anthony. Golfs it out to straightaway left, a 3-run shot. And the Iron Pigs 7-run advantage restored in an instant. 10-3 Pigs in the bottom of the fourth.
0: 10-3 until the last of the seventh when Otto Kemp tripled and Carter Keboom hit one hard to first.
1: 1-0. Keboom, a hard ground ball off the glove of Martinez at first. Ricochets to Volpe at second. Bobbles, throws, and it's not in time. Keane was there to cover, but he couldn't hold on to it. And on the ricochet play, it'll end up as a base hit for Keboom at first. Kemp comes in to score. 11-3 Pigs in the bottom of the seventh.
0: 11-3, and that's how this one would come to a close. Iron Pigs have taken the first 2 games of this 6-game series and have won 3 straight. We'll step aside for a quick break here on the post-game show. On the other side, we'll give you a new car road to the show and a scoreboard update brought to you by Ashley All before getting you ready for first pitch tomorrow over at Coca-Cola Park, 6:45, with our pregame show on the air at 6:15. We'll be right back after this. Iron Pigs win it today, 11-3. This is the Staybridge Suites Allentown Bethlehem Airport postgame show on the Iron Pigs Radio Network, presented by Ashley, the largest furniture store brand in North America.
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0: 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This is the Staybridge Suites Allentown Bethlehem Airport postgame show. And I'm Connor Mills. Iron Pigs win it 11-3 over the Scranton Wilkes-Barre Rail Riders. Drake Fellows gets the win. Rivas takes the loss here in today's ball game, game two of a six-game set. Time now for a new car road to the show. The road to the show is driven by new car. Discover why everyone loves a new car today. We will start with the single-A affiliate of the Phillies, the Clearwater Threshers. The Threshers going against the Fort Myers Mighty Muscles. That game has yet to conclude. Top of the ninth inning, Clearwater looking for a victory, but in trouble as they have runners at second and third with two down in the ninth. We'll check back in on that game as, again, the Threshers leading 5-4, top of the ninth inning. In the top of the 11th inning, high A affiliate of the Phillies, the Jersey Shore Blue Claws. The Blue Claws against the Brooklyn Cyclones this week. Jersey Shore at 40-67, Brooklyn at 47-60. The Blue Claws tied it up, took the lead in the ninth, gave up the lead, tied it, did Brooklyn in the home half of the ninth inning, and the ball game has progressed to the top of the 11th. One run for Jersey Shore in the top of the 10th, one for the Brooklyn Cyclones in the bottom of the 10th, so they again find themselves in the top of the 11th. And the double-A affiliate of the Philadelphia Phillies, the Reading Fightin' Phils, the Fightin' Phils did fall to the Chesapeake Bay Sox, double-A affiliate of the Baltimore Orioles. Joseph Derzwa got the win for the Chesapeake Bay Sox. Chesapeake improves to 52-57. Reading falls to 54-56 with the 3-2 loss. Derzwa got the win. He's 3-1. Luke Russo takes a loss for the Fightin' Phils. Russo 9-7 with a 4.34 earned run average. And Sebastian Gongora got the save, his first with the Bay Sox. And that is your new car road to the show. The road to the show is driven by new car. Discover why everyone loves a new car today. Time now for a scoreboard update brought to you by Ashley, as the Philadelphia Phillies finished early today, an afternoon ball game before the Field of Dreams game coming up on Friday. But they do fall today to the St. Louis Cardinals 7-1. Phillies now 64-58. The Cardinals one game above 500 at 61-60. It was Kyle Laig who got the win for the Cardinals. He's 9-4. Zach Wheeler took the loss for the Phillies. Wheeler 10-4 with a 2.89 earned run average. In the International League, end of 8, Louisville 7-1. Check that, Toledo 7-1 over Louisville. Looks like they will only play one game today. It was a scheduled doubleheader, but that doubleheader was not going to happen with that game only starting around 7 o'clock, 7:15, so they just have one game of a full nine-inning ball game. Toledo leading 7-1. Columbus 11-7 over Omaha. They're headed to the top of the eighth inning. Bottom seven, Indianapolis 4-2 over Nashville. Top of the seventh inning, Rochester leads Charlotte 3-1. Top of seven, Syracuse leads Jacksonville 7-3. Bottom six, St. Paul 3, Iowa 2. Games in the books with Worcester defeating Buffalo 2-1. In a 10-inning ball game, Norfolk defeats Gwinnett 6-5. Memphis over Durham 7-3. And, of course, a game you heard right here on Fox Sports Radio of the Lehigh Valley. Iron Pigs beat the Scranton Wilkes-Barre Rail Riders 2 days in a row. Three wins in it since Sunday. Iron Pigs win it 11-3 over the Rail Riders. We'll step aside for another break here on the post-game show. On the other side, we'll preview the matchup coming up tomorrow over at Coca-Cola Park, 6:45 first pitch, and our pregame show on the air at 6:15 right here on Fox Sports Radio of the Lehigh Valley, 94.7 FM, 1230 AM in Easton, and online at lvfoxsports.com. Available in HD2, 99.9 WODE, HD2 for Iron Pigs baseball all season long. Iron Pigs again win it today, 11-3 over the Scranton Wilkes-Barre Rail Riders. 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
4: And for the final time tonight, this is the State Bridge Suites downtown Bethlehem Airport post-game show. I'm Connor Mills as the Lehigh Valley Iron Pigs come away with a victory against the Rail Riders, 11-3. That sets up game number three coming up tomorrow over at Coca-Cola Park. 6:45 first pitch with our pregame show on the air at 6:15. Tomorrow it will be the Scranton-Wilkes-Barre Rail Riders with the second half record of 24-15, 61-52 overall. Rail Riders probable starter right-hander Elmer Rodriguez. Rodriguez 7-3 with a 2.85 earned run average. For the Iron Pigs, with today's win, they improved in the second half to 20-21, 55-61 overall here in 2026. Iron Pigs will have a bullpen game. It is to be determined who will start for the Pigs. Once again, Iron Pigs win it today by a score of 11-3. For Sam Jelinek, I'm Connor Mills, signing off. Thanks for listening and enjoy the rest of your night. This has been the Staybridge Suites, Allentown, Bethlehem Airport postgame show on the Iron Pigs Radio Network, presented by Ashley, the largest furniture store brand in North America. 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
5: Going out because normally dynasties, they go out right away, right? It's like you get old overnight and that's it. And all of a sudden, it's a completely new team. We're starting over. But no. The Warriors, it's just been watching them slowly deteriorate in front of our eyes where, we're into Steph Curry in play-in week when he can have a big game against a fellow 37-win team. And maybe, hey, we'll get into the first round of the playoffs before we get swept. Like, this is all you can hope for if you're the Warriors. So it's really sad. But the bigger thing now is that he had a chance a couple of years ago and he decided, I want to stay. I want to try to make this work at Golden State. But now it's not happening in Golden State.
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10: 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Tarek Skubal made his debut as a Dodger at Wrigley. Wasn't a bad outing. Took the loss. 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
13: The Dodgers have done it again. Tarek Skubal, back-to-back Cy Young winner from the Detroit Tigers. Where does this land with you guys?
14: It does lend itself to this idea. I did see this floating out there that there are some owners who actually want the Dodgers to win their third World Series in a row, to then push for fans and people to say there needs to be a hard salary cap.
9: I just look at this as if there was going to be a blockbuster move and everybody thought that that's what was developing for

0: Scooble to be traded. I don't know about you guys, but that's the first thing I started thinking.
1: Yeah, you just assume, like when Kyle Tucker's name was brought up last year, and they're like, oh, what, you know, potential landing spots. The second the Dodgers were floated, I was like, oh, it's over.
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4: You know him from his social media handle online, Lehigh Valley with Love. And George Wacker, kind enough to give us a few minutes this morning. 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
6: 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Tommy Pham just over the left center field wall. 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
8: That's gross. The thing Ephraim's talking about, he's over here talking about, that's gross. We can't be having these conversations on a worship or anything.
9: I don't know what y'all doing in here, man. I'm trying to be one with the Lord.
8: We're telling them about the Kinko stories, and Ephraim's like, I got one better than that. Hang on.
9: I didn't say that.
10: You know what's wild about Ephraim? He has levels of what he finds nasty. Food in a strip club? No.
8: No.
10: Three of them and me somewhere here?
8: Yes. Yes. It is the Odd Couple. Rocky Ephraim Salon sitting in for Rob Parker, Kelvin Washington. If you missed any of today's show, be sure to catch the podcast. Just search the Odd Couple wherever you get your podcast. Follow the pod. Rate it 5 stars. Provide a review. Again, just search The Odd Couple wherever you get your podcast. Thank you, guys. And you'll find today's full show and a best of version posted right after the end of the show. Alex is already doing it.
9: Good show. It's a good show today.
8: It is.
10: Rob G, what do you do back here? It's so easy.
8: I don't do anything. I kind of just hang out.
9: We usually do all the heavy lifting. So he'll be wiped out when he gets home. He's been having to talk for 3 hours. So he'll be,
10: so true.
9: He'll be exhausted. Okay. Honey, little, can I have some tea, please?
8: Yes.
10: Do you have a ginger snap,
8: please? Forget you guys.
10: My tonsils.
8: I don't want to talk to you anymore. All right, it's time for Last Call.
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0: 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All right. Kevin in Culver City.
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2: That's good.
3: All the time.
2: Hey, I kind of say there couldn't be two better people on a day like this with this Lakers sale. Ephraim, what do we always say? We all got choices. And, you look at it like this, when you really get down to it, the worst stability. Like, we felt like Mark Walters, there was stability finally with this franchise. It wasn't like he sold it to, like, you know, Jeff Bezos or even Obama. Like, I don't even know if these guys have the money to pay the luxury tax or not trade some of our big contract players. That's what I'm concerned about. And then you look at Kushner, I mean, let's just talk about it. There's a tie to, you know, Ivanka Trump and, you know, Jared and Donald. So, I mean, is Donald the de facto owner of the Lakers?
4: Oh, God, please don't say they're
2: going to be at games. It's so you think about all that stuff when you wrap your mind around this and you're just like, where is this franchise going and where do we go from now? So I'm hoping that Bob Iger runs this like he ran Disney, makes good decisions. And I don't know a lot about
0: that. Not there at the end.
2: Yeah, I know that this was the group who tried to get the World Cup, and we saw what happened there when they tried to get the World Cup. So I'm like, these guys just bought the Lakers, and for Laker Nation, it's just like, this is insane to us right now because we don't know what's going on with the franchise. I mean, from Mark Walters to this, this is crazy. So I hope it gets better, guys. I mean, I hope they make the right moves and just keep our players.
4: All we can do is praise. This is Worship Wednesday.
0: Thanks for that.
4: Appreciate you, brother. Thanks, Kev.
0: Yeah, if you got time, guys, I know we got a minute left in the show, just go and Google Joshua Kushner and check out his Wikipedia page. There's a big situation in there about a company that he and his brother owned, and they were trying to evict people during COVID when there was like laws against it, but because they weren't getting any money, they were like, nah, we got to find a workaround around.
3: Good people.
0: I don't know if I like that.
4: That's not what you want.
0: That's not what you want. And then the other guy, Bob Iger, does something even worse. He put out The Marvels and he put out Haunted Mansion, the movie. And you could say that hurts more than that. Yeah. We don't like that.
3: Leave Eddie Murphy alone.
0: We love Eddie Murphy. Dude, thank you so much for doing the last 2 days.
4: Hey, man, thank you for having me. I had a ball. Thank you for all of the Odd Couple listeners for embracing me and allowing me to have a voice. And I'll be back soon.
0: Yeah, I heard you're going to be back in, 8 days?
4: Eight days. Can't get rid of it.
0: Can't wait.
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13: Now the Yankees turn back into the Yankees from 20 years ago, where at the deadline we're going to get aggressive. Now not super, super aggressive, but very smartly aggressive, where they went out and got a guy for the next few years. They went out and got another guy who's going to come in right away. Judge's return. Their pitching already is elite. It's the best starting pitching in the American League. And they still have guys on their way back. Like, the Yankees have said, okay, we're making these moves, and now we're not beholden, because they've been sticking with Dominguez and Volpe way too long, right? I get that you think that, hey, it's bad. It's a bad look for the Yankees if our prospects come up and stink. But you can only make so much work before you have to realize, okay, we got to do something different. So sending them down to the minor leagues tells you, hey, we're catching everybody's attention. We are making changes because what's happened so far is not good enough.
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14: The Ravens have locked up wide receiver Zay Flowers. He gets a four-year contract for $140 million. Well, the deal includes $108 million guaranteed. This contract for Zay Flowers, and good for him. The contract for Zay Flowers, it's like going to Disneyland, Main Street, USA, the magic shop there at Disneyland, and getting a whoopee cushion. Ergo, this contract is the I word, it's inflated. So mazel tov to Zay Flowers for getting this amount of money. Flowers got his flowers, good for him. Way to go. However, at an average of $35 million per year. It's not my money, but not your money either. $35 million a year.
10: Ben Maller. 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This is Two Pros and a Cup of Joe.
15: Tarek Skubal pitched well. He made his debut for the Dodgers. And unfortunately, they lost.
16: They lost to the Cubs. So let's make sure everyone knows
15: Hold on. Now, Skubal spoke afterwards about the nerves going into what was his first start as a Dodger.
17: Felt like, my major league debut. You know, kind of same type of vibe in terms of, you know, the nerves running through. 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
15: So if they don't win the World Series and they don't do what everybody thinks they're going to do, is he going to get the blame?
4: I'd say it's
16: that Skubal. Yes. They're just going to point it at one person.
4: 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It has to go towards the person who's putting together the roster. Because here's the thing: you don't just throw talent at a problem.
10: Two pros: LeVar Arrington, Brady Quinn, and a cup of Joe. Jonas Knox. 6 a.m. Eastern, 3 a.m. Pacific on Fox Sports Radio. 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
20: Bregman swings, and it's a high fly ball deep left center field. Number three, it's gone. What a night for Alex Bregman. Three home runs, this one a two-run job, and the Cubs now up 12-5 here in the eighth.
19: Cubs Radio Network on the call. The Red Sox have lost their fifth straight game in a row, falling to the Blue Jays 6-4. A little bit earlier today, the Padres walked it off and swept the Brewers 4-3 in extra innings for their fifth straight win. The Rockies beat the Diamondbacks 6-4. Corbin Carroll hit his 100th career home run, and the Cardinals sent the Phillies to their second straight loss in a 7-1 victory. News out of the NFL as the Panthers are signing former Dolphins tight end Darren Waller to a one-year deal. I'm Brianna Muro.
10: Crank it. It's Jason Smith.
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23: 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That's Jason Smith Show. Hit the subscribe button, tap the thumbs up icon, comment away, agree or disagree. Just let us know what you think. Again, search Jason Smith Show and subscribe on YouTube. We'll love you forever and ever and ever. So welcome back. After a couple of days off, remember to turn your microphone on.
25: You've
23: been gone 2 days.
25: I was expecting you to filibuster for about 10 minutes before you got to me.
23: What? Okay. David Bailey is the greatest defensive lineman in the history of the NFL. Oh, sorry. What? Oh, okay.
25: Yeah. And Klubnik.
23: Hey,
25: say Klubnik.
23: Get those pre-order jerseys in for Kate Klubnik.
25: It's good to be back. Couple of days with the kid. She's getting ready to fly to New York and begin the college experience at the end of the week. So a lot of running around and tomfoolery. So a little bit of a pause and now back with you.
23: Just tell me the truth.
25: Yeah.
23: She didn't want to hang out with you at all. And you spent the last 2 days buying cards and getting them graded.
25: I did buy a bunch of cards. Right. They are going to get graded soon. A couple of got shipped right away to grading from the guy I bought them from.
23: Yeah. Because you texted me today, want to buy some David Bailey rookies?
25: I did. I mean, I have a couple that are ready to flip. There's no question about it. Quick. Hey, man, you got to strike when the iron's hot. Headline news, good, bad, or whatever. Wait, people are talking about them. Get them out there.
23: But today, speaking of money, maybe you could put a couple of nickels together, because I'm sure after what happened today, the Dodgers will be for sale soon. The Lakers being sold today. Again, a story that I think took us all by surprise. All of a sudden, wait, the Lakers got, because when I first saw that, right? Okay. Being in my 50s now, when I get up, first thing I do is turn on my phone and check and see the world is there. So I get on the phone, and I see Lakers sale. Lakers sale approved, or whatever the headline was, and I go, "What, the sale wasn't already approved? It was like a year ago. But they were sold again? Oh my, what? Are you kidding me? The Lakers were sold again?"
25: So me, being the early riser that I am, I insomniac, it started coming through, and it was another one of those, this can't be real. So you're immediately searching any NBA insider, every LA reporter. It's like, this is legit. And after about seven sources, I said, okay, I guess this is a legit thing, so let's try to break it down. Mm. Crazy.
23: The Lakers being sold for $12.5 billion to businessmen Josh Kushner and Bob Iger. Bob Iger, yes, that name, the former ESPN Disney executive. We used to get emails from Bob Iger all the time.
25: A couple of runs.
23: From the desk of Bob Iger. Oh, and now he owns the Lakers.
25: You felt buried. Did you ever get like a couple of, pins of Mickey Mouse
23: It was just like, hey, to explain some things happening now, or hey, good luck. Here's what we've done. Just so you know, hey, things are great from the desk of Bob Iger.
25: The corporate overlord kind of email.
23: Yeah, we got that from the desk of Bob Iger.
25: Congratulations on a nice year.
23: Not Jared Kushner, Josh Kushner is the owner of the Lakers.
25: Okay? Everybody take as well.
23: This is Josh Kushner is the owner of this. This is not Don Kirshner's rock concert from the late 70s. This is Josh Kushner. This is not Cushman from Jerry Maguire. I got Kushlash. This is Josh Kushner.
25: You might
23: have
25: a little Kushlash because business, sports, and political worlds all collide. People get a little upset.
23: Now, this story is so much fun from so many perspectives, because my favorite part was after reading, okay, wait a minute. Mark Walter really sold the team 9 months after he got approved as owner. And I'm reading all the quotes. It's been such an honor to own the Lakers.
25: Oh, yeah.
23: It's great. And, you know, he bought them for $10 billion, sells them now for $12.5 billion. And I'm reading it going, okay. I already know. I feel like I didn't go to law school, but I know when my lawyer Spidey sense starts tingling, my Peter tingle. So what is up here? And then you do a little bit of digging and you find out just how much financially Mark Walter could be on the hook for, as he is being investigated for federal loan fraud. The probe centering around billions of dollars in undisclosed related party transactions between his insurance companies. So basically, here's a guy that owns the Dodgers, owns the Lakers, and now being investigated for federal loan fraud. So all of a sudden, hey man, gotta start liquidating.
25: That's it.
23: Okay, I guess I gotta pick. All right, let's sell the Lakers. We'll sell the Lakers instead. There is no, I mean, just to hear people talk today and say things like, it was just a deal. This was the way it was always meant. Yeah, because that's what you do. You meant to buy the Lakers to flip them. The Lakers are flip that basketball team. Flip that NBA team. I took over a team that, the roof was leaked and we didn't have a garage. And look what I've done in a year now. Look, it's all worth 2 points. Because a guy that's worth $25 billion gets into buying the Lakers only to flip them a year later. Right. That's how it goes.
25: Well, I mean, I can't fault a guy for taking $2.5 billion profit off the table. But, I mean, are they subject? Because, you know, if you buy a house, it's the 2 year rule, right? Before you have a lower capital gains off the earnings if the property goes up. Same thing here. I mean, like, since it's under 2 years, is he taxed at a higher rate? I mean, but yes, just dismissing it as a financial transaction. I'm like, again, not to sneeze at $2.5 billion, but to think that it was a quick flip. But I got to ask you this. For Luka Doncic, who was quick to get on Twitter and everything.
23: Yeah.
25: Does he now get, like, something from the Guinness people? Most owners and fewest franchises.
23: Oh, maybe.
25: I got five and
23: I
25: two.
23: Think so yeah, five. That's pretty good. Like, do I get a plaque and a swell party?
25: No, that's pretty, that'd be pretty cool.
23: Yeah, 100%.
25: They come and they pop some of those little streamer things.
23: And I say this only with a little bit of comedic timing on this is that, how long before the Dodgers are for sale? I mean, because Mark Walter, this could be a very expensive investigation. Yeah. All of a sudden, if you're liquidating the Lakers, you are liquidating the Lakers. Right?
25: Well, I mean, that does put $12 billion back in your pocket.
23: It does, but you know what? Look, no one buys a sports team to sell it in a year. All of this stuff, I think the average person is smart enough to see it. And when you understand the financial stakes, it could be, okay, well, maybe owning this might need some cash on hand a little bit here. Might need a little bit of cash. Might have to pay off
25: things
23: some
25: Things are
23: people,
25: going against right? us. Remember, billable hours.
23: Look at the Wilpon selling the Mets, right? Hey, wait a minute. We lost a lot of cash on that whole Ponzi pyramid scheme, and here comes Steve Cohen. Like, that's how it goes.
25: But it's funny.
23: Just watch Billions. Watch Billions.
25: No, right.
23: Damian Lewis should be a guest on every show the next 24 hours explaining just how things go in big business, even though, you know, Bobby
25: Julian,
23: Axelrod
25: there's your
23: is,
25: bounty.
23: You know, there we go.
25: Get
23: Damian Lewis on. What promise? We'll only talk about Band of Brothers. We'll only talk about Band of Brothers. That's it.
25: I can't promise that.
23: Oh, no.
25: Guy's had a long, illustrious career.
23: He does, but I really want to talk about Band of Brothers.
25: No, it's a great, great series. No question about it. If you haven't watched it, you should go back and effort through that.
23: What is the holdup, Captain Sobel? That's Major Horton. All right, go ahead.
25: But you think about it, right? Now we've got the Lakers. Distressed property. Yes. High profit. Okay, cool. But remember the Dodgers, how they got sold to them in the first place. Bankruptcy court. So what a wicked web we've got going on here. Almost as wicked as something spun by Spider-Man. That dastardly web slinger.
23: I mean, it's crazy. But honestly, you don't know. Like, if I want to buy the Dodgers, I'm getting some money people together going, hey, so you just want to just double check here? Because this is a sale that came together in 72 hours, man.
25: Allegedly.
23: 72
25: Come
23: hours.
25: On, man.
23: That's what I mean. Like, it's being told.
25: That's nonsense.
23: Again, all the stuff we're being told, you have to just read past the headlines.
25: But it's like the Scoobal thing that nobody heard from anybody. And then Saturday morning, they got a wild hair up there. And they go and swing a deal. Same thing here. $12 billion. You know what? Yeah, I'm out on my little putting green. I think it's to the point where I've got to sell this squad. But what it does do, right? Not only do you start doing your due diligence about the Dodgers and making sure you've got your ducks in a row and make sure all your loans and business stuff, high vetting processes, are done properly. Remember, this also takes them out of the Vegas running. So
23: this
25: now all of a
23: sure.
25: sudden you've got an availability there. So any of the would be ownership groups there, they're back in play.
23: Now,
25: they may be fortified.
23: Yeah. I mean, look, I mean, just understand that no one buys teams to do this. You buy properties, you buy land, to try to flip it. You buy a house that's in bad shape, and you put money into it.
25: You bring in Ty Pennington, right?
23: He walks up to you. Now, you think that happened was Ty Pennington outside of the crypto arena with a bullhorn going, "Let's go, let's flip this team and sell it away. Let's do it."
25: I don't know. Did Iger have a film crew out there for it? Is this going to be on the next Wonderful World of Disney? Can we get back in on that?
23: I don't know. I mean, the only place I've seen Ty Pennington lately is on late at night doing infomercials.
25: Yeah, for one product or another. On. Well, he does one for one of those games on your phone.
23: Oh, he does?
25: Yeah,
23: oh,
25: okay. Yeah. He's got one of those.
23: Because I
25: sure.
23: want to default that everybody I see, I think they do that turn your cash to gold thing. Like that, you know.
25: Well, I mean,
23: I don't know if he does it, but that's kind of what
25: well,
23: I default
25: Well, that or timeshares, like Eric Estrada.
23: Oh, yeah, a timeshare.
25: Or get you out of a timeshare. Yeah. It depends on when, what time you come in.
23: Now, look, obviously, you know why this story is going, why the Lakers are sold and all these things. Now, for a little bit different take on this, right? For take it a little differently, is that this is a Laker team that is now was sold for $10 billion a year ago, sold for $12.5 billion now. The person not getting nearly enough credit for this valuation of the, again, this broke all kinds of records in the NBA. Now $12 billion. Remember when the Clippers were bought for $2 billion.
25: We were the only ones to defend that at the time. Come on.
23: It's time. This is where the Lakers, this is where Mark Walter, this is where Bob Iger, this is where Josh Kushner, this is where Jeannie Buss needs to call LeBron James and say, thank you for raising the brand for the better part of the last decade. Because people forget when LeBron came, before LeBron came to the Lakers, it was a bad time. The Lakers were not winning. They were not competing. It was Kobe Bryant was the only one left. He wanted to stay with the franchise, which was incredibly admirable, but he was nearing the end of his playing career. The Lakers brand was at an all-time low. Right? Because it was after Dr. Buss died, he passes it over to his kids and the team doesn't win. They kept, you know, Jeannie Buss is firing every brother that she has. I mean, it's like a real life succession.
25: We did a lot of stories on the infighting and chaos for years.
23: The Laker brand was in the toilet, but LeBron decides to come to LA because he wanted the Laker brand, and this is what I want. If I'm going to go here, I'm going to leave Miami, leave Cleveland. I'm going to go. I want to go try it in LA as he started his own production company and everything going on here. Yes, LeBron coming to the Lakers was a big deal for him. They won a championship, but it was such a big deal because the Lakers turned back into the Lakers with LeBron James. They're not getting sold for $12 billion if LeBron James doesn't show up 8 years ago because there was no plan. There was no recruiting. There was no, we're going to go out and get the next best superstar. We're going to go out and get three guys compete for a championship. This was LeBron showing up and telling Magic Johnson, yeah, I'm coming. Now I'm getting back on a plane. Oh, great. Like, I mean, that's what LeBron has done over the course. There's no rookie. It's just, I decide I'm going to Miami. I'm going back to Cleveland. No, I'm going to LA. LeBron by himself took the Laker brand and put it back at the top to the point where they were able to go make a move and go get Luka Doncic and try to restart the Laker dynasty. And now you have a top three, top five player overall in the league again, who's 26 years old, who is very marketable. This does not happen without LeBron James being a Laker for 8 years. So on the Jerry Jones, hey, if I don't win championships, I can at least look at money and show you how I've won. This is one of LeBron's biggest victories that doesn't come in the NBA Finals. What he has done, he has single-handedly brought that Laker brand up to being worth $12.5 billion.
25: I just remember as we started the show, we're the final runs of Kobe Bryant's career. Again, they paid him a lot of money. He went out. And we were on air when he had his 60-point performance. That was great, but it was all about Kobe, right? It was the finishing of his career. There were no expectations on that team, and you couldn't walk into any conversation about the Lakers without someone with the derisive tone referencing Smush Parker.
23: What does Smush Parker have to get a sideswipe?
25: He was the guy that embodied, right? Am I wrong?
23: This is like Sam Mitchell every time someone brings up Kobe's idea. I know, I single guarded the guy. I can't get away from it.
25: Well, basketball. I single covered him.
23: I can't
25: it's
23: get
25: my
23: away.
25: Decision. But anyway, the point being that we then had a couple of years and in theory, you look at some of the drafts, those guys were interesting and then they all went elsewhere and had to get good elsewhere. Right. When you look at Ingram, you look at LaMelo or Lonzo Ball before he got hurt, whatever. But all of those things, those guys, it didn't work out. And then it was the waiting game. You could trade on nostalgia and trade on history, and certainly they have. There's no question about it. And that was, there was some novelty and excitement about it. And it was the double-edged sword, right? Like Two-Face in the Batman Chronicles of which were you getting? The mom and pop thing is cool in a world that was changing. Steve Ballmer and others coming in, the corporate monies and whatever. But the competition changing. So if they weren't playing well, you got the hatred of that model. And then LeBron comes in. They're relevant just by him showing up back on all these TV. I mean, hell, look at what he did with the schedule this year. He decided where he wanted to be for Christmas.
13: I mean, look.
25: I mean, come on. Like, he's still the face of this league as much as people want to turn the page.
13: Call him and say thank you, because this doesn't happen without LeBron James. None of it happens.
25: What do you think you send him? What do you get a guy who's got, 200 million of his own, or a billion of his own?
13: Here's what Here's what the new jersey is going to look like. We're changing the colors from purple and gold.
25: Wow. Okay. I like that.
13: Yeah. No, Bob Iger's on. It's going to be Disney colors now. It's going to be.
25: I mean, he had two stints there. So, I mean, that's not a bad thing.
13: It's going to be the sky blue and the stars and Mickey Mouse and all that. That's going to be the new logo for the Lakers.
25: And on alternate Fridays, there's a picture of Stitch on the back. I mean, come on.
13: Exit Alvada Fresca, exit Swollen Dome. Jason Smith, Mike Harmon, live from the Fox Sports Radio studios. We got more Laker talk on the way, but straight ahead, we say farewell to an NBA legend and first ballot Hall of Famer. The shocking news today, we break it down next. Jason and Mike, Fox Sports Radio. 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
7: 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You'll find today's full show and a best of version posted right after we get off the air. So while the Lakers were being sold, Russell Westbrook decides to say, I'm out. Now, let me just say this. Russell Westbrook, 18 seasons in the NBA.
9: I'm out.
7: First guy to average a triple-double in a season since Oscar Robertson. Did it a couple of times. Had an incredible career. Says he's going out on his own terms. He had some interest from the Wizards and the Kings, which, like, I thought teams in the NBA would call him. But Wizards and the – oh, sorry. Was that too soon? Was that too soon? Was that
10: – that was cruelty.
7: I'm just saying.
5: I'm not as bad as Swoosh Parker, but I mean, that was cruel.
7: The first thing I want to say, to be quite honest, is that here is Westbrook, as he says, going out on his own terms.
5: Yep.
7: Is he 100% retired? I don't know. I don't know that for this year, if, because you see what happened the end of last year and guys showing up and playing big roles that hadn't played all year, whether it's for the Spurs, for the Knicks, a guy like Jose Alvarado. I'm sure you watch Jose Alvarado going, really, that guy just won a title? Really, that guy? I really wonder if Westbrook says, I'm retiring, but just keeps a low profile. And if we get after the All-Star break and there's a team that needs some sort of push, he's okay with coming off the bench. It's a big contender that Westbrook doesn't come back for one last run in the playoffs with a really good team. Like, does he want to come back? Because right now I can see all the competing, all the big contenders going, yeah, sorry, Russ, we're all full up right now. You're near the end of your career, but still, what do you have? Six or seven triple doubles last year? Like, he still, you know, can do it. He doesn't want to do it for the Kings or the Wizards, right? I understand. It's good. Hey, as much as the Wizards may be actually okay, he doesn't want to do that. But if the Knicks or the Celtics or the Nuggets call again or whoever it is, somebody near, hey, they have a need for a point guard off the bench. I really think he's going to leave the door open a little bit to potentially something happening for this year after the All-Star break, because he will have just played, staying in shape. Well, what's it worth? Hey, we have a need here. We don't have our general of the second unit coming in, and Westbrook, again, I can see him coming in and doing that. So is he really 100% done? Yeah, I don't know that he's got the door all the way closed. I think it's closed most of the way, but allowing someone to step in and say, hey, what are we doing?
5: Well, but that's just it, right? Between injuries, inconsistency, and the opportunity to raise your hand. Now, as we started the show, you wanted to make sure, hey, give LeBron his flowers for what he did for the L.A. sale and the $12.5 billion. You got to blame him for bringing Westbrook in, though. Like, that was one of the moves that didn't quite work out so well with the Lakers. And a lot of it is fit and operations behind the scenes and all the mechanics of getting this all to work. But yeah, if you're going to go through another slug at 18 years, unless you're going to get paid maximum money and you've just resigned yourself that, all right, I'm here for the paycheck. They've sold me that I can put some asses in seats. They'll do 47 bobblehead giveaways to commemorate all of my great moments. All of those things are great. Otherwise, you're like, I don't want to go to those squads. Now, the Wizards could be interesting because if it breaks right,
7: dude, I get the Wizard. It could, but it's like everything needs to break.
5: But that's just it.
7: Trae Young needs to be healthy and on the court. Anthony Davis needs to be healthy and on the court. Gilbert Arenas needs to be healthy and on the court. John Wall needs to be healthy and on the court.
5: Zero back into the mix.
7: Bradley Beal needs to be healthy and on the court.
5: Bradley Beal.
7: Wes Unseld needs to be healthy and on the court.
5: But yesterday,
7: that's back when they were the Bullets.
5: Yeah, no, I mean, bring back the Washington Bullets, by the way. I had seen the teaser. It was Jeff Schwartz of Excel Sports Management, JEFF, not to be confused with our colleague here at Fox Sports Radio. Yeah. The former lineman, now prognosticator on Countdown each weekend, Jeff Schwartz of Excel Sports Management. He teased something big for today. Well, I didn't know if he knew about the Lakers.
7: Oh, yeah.
5: It's like, no, and then there's the Russell Westbrook announcement, which was narrated by Michael B. Jordan.
7: Yeah. Well, wasn't he the first guy to weigh in to talk about how, oh, the Lakers can be sold for $12 billion, but teams really don't want to, want a salary cap so they cannot spend money. To kill
5: all the veterans. And look, you've got the aprons and you go through the mid-levels.
7: I know you got a big thing to tell us, but can we ask you about the Lakers being sold? Sure. Hey, don't forget my thing. Russell Westbrook's retiring. Don't forget my thing.
5: Yeah. We've got all season to talk about that. The Lakers were sold today, okay? And we want to know why. And how it came together in 72 hours, allegedly. But Russell Westbrook, I mean, you give him his flowers. 9 All-Star appearances, a couple All-Star game MVPs, 2-time first team All-NBA, the MVP, obviously the triple doubles, 5 times All-NBA second team, 2 times All-NBA third team, twice in scoring, 3 times in assists, NBA, I mean, 75th anniversary squad. I mean, he's got accolades for days. And folks didn't like him because he spoke his mind. And one thing, and again, owing to that Kings and Wizards thing, he really was mad when he wasn't winning.
7: Yeah, he was.
5: Which is one of the things that endeared him to me is like, no, he was pissed when they were on a bad run.
8: Oh, yeah, yeah.
5: Unlike, hey, I'm getting paid, whatever.
8: What do I care? Well, I mean, my checks are cashing? Okay, great. And that's the thing is that people are making out Russell Westbrook's legacy to be way more complicated than it is, right? Because all you do is turn on TV today and the Westbrook story breaks. And when the analyst, whoever it is asked about it, this is what they do. They go, see, the thing with Russ is, and it's all this, hey, here's a big Algonquin roundtable, deep thoughts on Russell. The thing about Russ,
5: how many times did you get the word mercurial mixed in? Did you drink every time you heard that today?
8: Every guy was the same. They were all, let me sit back and give you that contemplative look and go, you know, what you got to understand about Russ is there's a bunch of different things. And it's like, I'm going to give you some real insights, some real deep Jack Handy thoughts here about Russell Westbrook and all that. But Russell Westbrook's legacy, his optic, is not what you would expect a guy with this kind of resume. It feels like there is something missing from his career. And as you talk, people talked about the mercurial Russell Westbrook, speaking his mind, all of these things. But it's really much simpler, right? And his legacy shouldn't be an issue at all. Now, playing for six or seven teams in the last six or seven years. That's tough, right? Six, seven.
5: Yeah, yeah, yeah.
8: Six teams in the last 7 years. That's tough. That's a tough way to end, right? That's a tough way to end.
5: Well, we never called them the Shaqtus,
8: right? But, I don't even think Shaq played on that many teams. He didn't go six teams, 7 years.
5: The big leprechaun.
8: So that is a thing, and I get that, right? And I get that the last 7 years, you know, for most of his 30s, when you think he still should be playing at a high level. But it's really simple. Why are people talking about Russell Westbrook yet it's not gushing? They're not overflowing with how they feel about him. The reason is because Russell Westbrook is the best NBA player to never win a championship. He is the best player to never win. And when you don't win, it's really hard to get your legacy. For some people, it's really hard to put their legacy in. It doesn't, for me, it doesn't matter he didn't win, right? He was this good for 18 years, right? But the thing is, you want to know why, and you want to know why Russell Westbrook has that optic out there is because when everybody else left Oklahoma City and got traded, he decided to stay. Right. KD wanted out. What did he do? He decided, I'm done. I don't want the Oklahoma City newspaper to write
5: Mr. Unreliable
8: about me. I want to get out and go chase rings because I don't want people to keep saying I can't win a championship. Right. You had the Thunder decide we don't think we can afford James Harden. So we're trading James Harden. Wait, why don't you wait until you absolutely see you can't afford him? Because you could have kept him with Westbrook in the backcourt because KD left. You could have done that. Right. But when those guys were leaving, being traded, Russell Westbrook decided to stay. And when you decide to stay in Oklahoma City after that run, look, they get to the finals in 2012 and you think, man, this team with these three guys, they are going to just run roughshod over the NBA for the better part of the next decade. He stays in Oklahoma City where, quite honestly, the three best players he played with for the next 7 years were PG-13, Steven Adams, and maybe a season of Victor Oladipo. Like, he did not have anybody to play with.
5: Yeah, but he had an enforcer in Adams that was ready to go to war with him.
8: They won 55 games. They made the playoffs. They made it back to the Western Conference Finals once. But he had no help because it's hard to build a dynasty. It was hard to build a dynasty then in Oklahoma City. Now they figured out a way. You get SGA. You know how to get the draft picks. And now you've built a really good team that's sustainable. But back then, you couldn't do it. You couldn't get all these free agents to come play in Oklahoma City. They couldn't. And again, the best guy he played with was Paul George. And Paul George, as we've seen, hey, he's a stat guy, but you see Paul George bounce from team to team and his teams don't win. So, okay. He did not have nearly the support you need to win championships, to even get far in the playoffs. So his thing, why people see his career as one that's kind of unfulfilled and why they have trouble talking about his legacy is because he stayed when everybody else left or got traded. He decided, I like it here. I want to stay. And he spent all of his 20s with Oklahoma City fruitlessly trying to get by the beginning of the Warriors dynasty where they were too good overall. Other teams in the West were too good overall. The Rockets got better towards the end of the decade. Like, this is what he decided to do. He decided to stay, and you can't win as just one star in the NBA. You need at least somebody else, you need some sort of plan. And as we have seen over the course of the past few years, this is how teams are built. Now, you don't need three superstars, but you definitely need a 1A, a 1 and a 1A, right? Just ask Becky Hammon. You need a 1 and a 1A, right? You need young players under controllable contracts that are playing great. Oklahoma City never had that, but he decided to stay. And because of that, his 20s kind of ran with, hey, he was a big highlight. His mixtape was great. He averaged triple doubles doing things we had never seen in the NBA in 30, 40 years. But still, that's the reason why, because he stayed where it was not going to be possible for him to win an NBA championship with the way it was. And so his best years were just spent garnering stats, right? He was like Dominique Wilkins in the 80s and the 90s where, okay, well, Atlanta's not winning anything, but boy, Wilkins is going to get those stats, going to score those points. That's awesome. That's the reason why Russell Westbrook doesn't get the credit that he should get where it should be. This is one of the top five point guards of all time. This is a guy doing things we hadn't seen in the NBA in years. All of these things should just be said straight up about Russell Westbrook.
5: Let's go to his last year with Oklahoma City. You talk about Paul George. Okay, had a great year. Steven Adams, Schroeder, Jeremy Grant, Markieff Morris, Terrence Ferguson. Should I go on? I think it makes the point. Raymond Felton was on that squad. I mean, come on. That's all you need to say.
8: I mean, really, that is not, I'm not telling you anything that's not something you could just go look and go, boy, who were some of those guys he played with? Yeah. He went from him, KD, and Harden to him and Paul George and okay. That's really what it was. It's what you tried to do.
5: And eventually he bounced around and tried to win and tried to chase. But by then he was a different player. And bringing a guy like that, so ball dependent, into offenses. I mean, we joke about it all the time. There's only one basketball. And yes, he averages a triple-double, but he makes sure he gets his. And not to deride it, but the shooting percentages start to wane. And it's the longer you're in the league, you have your expectations of how guys are going to come to work and work around you. That becomes a much more difficult proposition with every passing year. Yeah. So, yeah, it was tough to watch some of the little clips that started showing up in my timeline on him, just kind of dismissing his career as well. Like, no. I mean, celebrate it for what it was. Whether you got along with him as a reporter or not, that's on you. Like, I don't care about that. Yeah. Like, I like watching the guy play as a fan of the league and guys that dictated. And it, like, did he get into mini squabbles with guys? Yeah. Did you like how he handled guys that called him Westbrook? Yeah, maybe. Maybe not, but all told, you know, he was a guy that showed up for work every day. And in the NBA, at least for several of those years, you couldn't say that with most of your stars.
8: Exit out about a Fresca exit, Swollen Dome, the Jason Smith Show with my best friend, Mike Harmon. Down now to find out what's trending in the wide world of sports. Some live bet, Bree Muro. She's got all the latest with what's trending right now.
9: I don't have anything to bet on right now.
8: You don't? You can't find it? Really? You can't find anything?
9: Well,
5: this Dodger game's early.
9: Well, you know. Well, Corey Seager, I can bet like home runs against the Angels, like over under probably 1.5.
8: You can bet home runs against the Angels anytime you want to.
9: Yes, I can.
5: Did you see they're doing a jersey night for Joe Adele at the end of the month?
9: And they kept it. That's nice. Still doing it.
5: Yeah, no, they're still doing it. I've gotten notes to get sweets or whatever I want to come to that game.
8: Yeah.
9: Oh my gosh.
8: Well, no, but the Angels say they were going to offer you sweets. They mean just like little candies.
9: Like sweet tarts.
5: That would be valuable.
8: No. Other teams say, hey, come and sit in these great seats. We're the Angels. We could just offer you some sweets.
5: Sugar!
8: Yeah, there you go.
9: Like, can I ask you guys something? Okay, so Jacob Mizrowski was, I thought he was going to pitch on Saturday night because that makes sense, right?
8: Yeah.
9: Skubal had pitched for the Tigers on Saturday night, like 2 weeks earlier for the Tigers.
8: Right.
9: So Mizrowski, I think, would be a Saturday night kind of like event, right? So I got tickets for that game. He did not pitch. He pitched Sunday afternoon.
8: Yeah. I'm sorry about that. It's a conspiracy against you.
9: No, I'm just saying, like, I just feel like when it comes to, like, pitchers like that, like, big-name pitchers, don't you want to be, like, a Saturday night event? Wouldn't that make
8: most
9: sense?
8: You do, but every fifth day is every fifth day.
5: Yeah.
8: You know, that's how it goes.
5: The Angels aren't going to be any better on a Saturday night or a Sunday afternoon.
8: I mean, look, and also, I mean, I know it's the Angels, but even they don't do load management. I mean, they're not going to do that.
9: Anyways, that it just kind of bothered me. All right, speaking of baseball right now, the Rangers are beating the Angels 1-0. It is the bottom of the second in Anaheim. The Royals are on top of the Dodgers 1-0 in LA, also top of the second. Alex Bregman went off for Chicago. He hit 3 home runs and ran in 7 runs as they crushed the Cubs crushed the Nationals 12-6. The Yankees defeated the Mariners 10-5, and the Blue Jays sent the Red Sox to their 5th straight loss, beating them 6-4. In news out of the NFL, as the Panthers are signing former Dolphins tight end Darren Waller to a 1-year deal. He had 6 touchdowns in 9 games last season. And the Browns announced that Deshaun Watson will start their preseason opener Saturday against the Bears. Shedeur Sanders will start the Browns' second preseason game against the Bills. Falcons head coach Kevin Stefanski announced Tua Tagovailoa will start at quarterback in Friday's preseason opener against the Broncos. And the Lakers are being sold to Josh Kushner and Bob Iger for a record-breaking $12.5 million. Second time they've been sold in 14 months. Back to you guys.
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0: Every day, it seems like there's going to be new quarterback news. We're going to get a quarterback decision every day in training camp, which, okay, we kind of need that.
2: No, it keeps it live going. I mean, we're not going to get a Lakers team sale every day.
0: No. There's 32 teams. We have 32 quarterback situations. You got to get creative. Give us something every day. Today, it was the turn of two NFL teams to let us know about their plans for this weekend. Number one, Tua Tagovailoa will start Friday night for the Falcons. Let's just put the cards on the table here. He's going
2: to
0: start.
2: It's because he has to.
0: I don't know why we're even pushing this. Like, it's a question. Michael Penix Jr. is not going to be cleared enough for a long time.
2: Well, hell, he conceded it last week. Yeah, just going, I don't know.
0: He's not going to be cleared for the type of workload, daily workload that is needed. So, yeah, of course Tua's going to be the guy out of the gate. And is it the right call? Yes, just like it was the right call for Kyler Murray to come in over J.J. McCarthy, because if you start McCarthy, you're just waiting to put Kyler Murray in at some point. The same thing happens here. If Michael Penix starts, you're just waiting to see what Tua would do. So it's the right call. But, I mean, let's just understand that this is no longer any sort of quarterback derby, that Tua's the guy, as long as he's healthy. And if not, then it could be Chris Miller. But if it's Tua is the guy, or Chris Chandler.
2: You want to explain who either of those guys are for our younger, maybe not so well-versed audience?
0: Could be Steve DeBerg. But, I mean,
2: now you're going digging deep.
0: This is going to be Tua's job to start the season. Mm-hmm. And just like in Minnesota, McCarthy will play at some point. And just like Michael Penix Jr. will play at some point, because quarterbacks get hurt. They get dinged up. They get ineffective. When you have an ineffective quarterback and a guy who's your second string quarterback that may be able to do it, yeah, they're both going to play. But this is let's not even keep talking about this like this is any sort of derby. Tua is the guy.
2: Yeah, just like with the Minnesota situation yesterday, it's like, I like that teams don't feel they're beholden to these first round picks anymore. Like, all right, proof of concept. We've got a team that could make some noise. And look, the NFC South is, what's that word? Not good.
0: Yeah, no, not. No, no, no.
2: It's basically we're fighting to 9-8, and that could win us a division. Now, we'll talk more on that in earnest as the night goes on. But you're looking at the squad. You paid Drake London a ton of money. You paid Bijan Robinson a ton of money. And at least with Tua, we know he can throw that lollipop down the field and find Drake London. Or he can do the two-step and get it into Robinson's hands. Life is good. 100 catches plus coming, just like Christian McCaffrey a year ago for the 49ers. Book it. But you know what you have. For Michael Penix Jr., he can't stay healthy. Can't get on the field. And he had a long, well-chronicled history before last year's injury. Right? That was the whipped cream on the Sunday. Now you're just waiting for the cherry at this point. You've got to run with two as much you can. Likewise, the Kyler Murray situation. You got a squad that's got a lot of talent in that NFC North that you're looking to catch a little fire early. You know what McCarthy has been. Kyler Murray has had some really good starts to seasons in the past. Unfortunately, he was a member of the Cardinals, and he had to make too many plays with his feet. Now, how much of that was on him, study habits and whatever else, versus the ineptitude of the system and circumstances around him, where you go now to O'Connell, and maybe you can harness all of that into better play? You give it a shot. With Tua, yeah, there's no question. Like I said, Penix Jr. like waved the white flag. Cooper Rush is not your guy.
0: No. The other thing is, and just get used to this is going to piss a lot of people off, but when you get used to something like this before, it tempers the anger. Deshaun Watson's going to start preseason week one this week for the Browns.
2: Mm-hmm.
0: He's going to start week one this year, regular season for Cleveland, and he will get a long time to go out there and show that he can't get it done.
2: Yeah.
0: Jimmy Haslam, that's why Jimmy Haslam's one of the worst owners that you could ever possibly see in sports, because, hey, I'm paying the guy this kind of money. I've got no return. I am going to put him out, as long as he can stand up, I am putting him out there to make sure to give him every single chance to perform, even though we know it's over for Deshaun Watson, right? We know the guy's mailed it in since he signed with the Browns. He didn't want to go there, but they guaranteed him all the money. Mm-hmm. And that was just stupid. But the fact is, you know, that when he's healthy, Jimmy Haslam wants him because he's paying him all that money. I'm going to make a bad decision worse by continuing to say, let's put him out there. Now, it doesn't mean he's going to start all season, because Shedeur Sanders, of course, will play a little bit too, just like I said a few minutes ago with all the other situations in the game with ineffectiveness and injury. But Deshaun Watson's going to start week one for the Browns. He will be under center. And if you're a Browns fan, if you can't stand Deshaun Watson, I get it. But just accept it, because that's absolutely happening.
2: It's the old rule of thumb of accepting the term sunk cost. Mm. That money's spent. You're not getting any of it back. And all it's done is hamstring you all the way along. 2020 is a long time ago. That was the 33-7, 70% completion rate, Houston Texans, Deshaun Watson, before operation shutdown and injury, and before what you've seen over these last 3 years. It's been a disaster. And then he did nothing last year. So, like, why keep chasing? But that's what Jimmy Haslam does, to the point of getting mocked by his 95-year-old father about trading out all of the good pieces of teams he owns.
0: Exit out by the Fresca, exit Swollen Dome. Jason Smith, Mike Harmon, live from the Fox Sports radio studio. So there you go. Two more QB derbies that are no longer derbies. Next, we get back into the biggest story of the day. Keep it right here. Jason and Mike, Fox Sports radio.
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25: 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Number three, it's gone. What a night for Alex Bregman. Three home runs, this one a two-run job, and the Cubs now up 12-5 here in the eighth.
24: Cubs Radio Network on the call. Final score, Chicago 12, Washington 6. The Yankees beat the Mariners 10-5, and the Red Sox have lost five straight games after the Blue Jays beat them 6-4. The White Sox blanked the Reds 5-0. Luis Castillo had 10 strikeouts. And right now, the Royals have a 2-1 lead over the Dodgers. It's the bottom of the third in L.A., and the Rangers are shutting out the Angels 2-0. News out of the NFL is the Panthers are signing former Dolphins tight end Darren Waller to a one-year deal. Waller had 6 touchdowns in 9 games last season. I'm Brianna Miro.
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0: 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So today, waking up to the news, the Lakers have been sold.
2: Yeah.
0: For $12.5 billion.
2: Say that again.
0: Need some cash on hand. What do we get here?
2: I have a structured settlement,
0: You give me $2.5 billion over. All right, let's go. Sold. Let's make that sale.
2: Hey, man, if you could flip something for that kind of return that fast, I mean, come on. $2.5 billion?
0: Oh, yeah.
2: Gone.
0: 100%. Now, two different takes on this, right? That we did the LeBron aspect of it last hour and talked about how really do you think it was like Mark Walter bought the Lakers to flip them in a year like it's a house, and you got, you know, people from Trading Spaces are here and they're doing rooms and each other.
2: Well, I mean, there were a lot of promises about these operational efficiencies, and the word that I hated most that was used all the time when I was getting my MBA. Synergy between the Dodgers and their organizational structure to what the Lakers could become. Nah, forget it. I'm taking my $2.5 billion and I'm going home.
0: Listen, I can't put the wainscoting on like you wanted. We're going to have to do something different with this room. If we're going to flip it, we're going to have to do something.
2: Or the tropes. Like, look, we had these plans for the extra development of a training facility, but like the little old man in Up, Carl, yeah. He doesn't want to sell his house, so we're trying to build around it, but it's not working quite so well.
0: Hello, my name is Russell. I mean, but the fact that the Lakers are sold for $2.5 billion over what they were sold for nine months ago when Mark Walter bought the team tells you two things. Number one is, again, you see all these sports say, we need a salary cap, we need a salary cap, we need a salary cap. Your valuations have gone through the roof just in the last 7 or 8 years. The geometric way in which values of franchises are up. If you really need the money, sell the team. If you really can't find a way to balance your budget, you can't find a way to figure things out, then sell the team. And sell the team and make a lot of money on it and move out. But like when you, this is why you see all the owners, they want to cry that we're so poor, we don't have money. The concessions come in here and here, and here's the parking. No, when you see a team like the Lakers over the course of the past decade because when the Clippers were sold, right? When the Clippers were sold, they were sold for $2 billion. That was like, well, if the number two team in LA is sold for $2 billion, mm-hmm. Lakers got to be worth at least $4 billion. But that's what jump-started everything in sports. That got professional football to LA, because finally Roger Goodell in the NFL said, well, if we could do that, that's going to be a big trickle-down effect where other teams are going to be worth even more money. All the owners said, yes, let's move these teams, right? It's okay. The Rams want to go back. Yes. Chargers want to go. Yes, we're going to do it. But just think, when the Clippers were sold, $2 billion, the Lakers probably would have went, you would have said, hey, $4 billion, might have said, ooh, that might be a little high, maybe $3.5-4 billion short. Now, $12 billion, right? The value has gone up 300%, which is correct math. It's gone up 300%. When I can do math like that,
2: good job.
0: You know, man, I could broker deals now. You and me, I'm a businessman. I make moves. I'm like Eddie Murphy. I make moves. I'm a businessman. I make moves. You know I could do that.
2: But you and I mean, some of the genesis of our work here at Fox Sports Radio was the whole Donald Sterling, the Stiviano chaos, right? That happened on our watch. That started to break. And in the ensuing months, we get the Ballmer deal. And to rewind it, people thought it was insane. And it's like, how often does a franchise, even if it's the number two franchise, even if it's the beleaguered Clippers franchise, how often do teams in giant media markets become available? How many teams were bought and sold in the decade prior at all in the four major sports? It doesn't happen that often. So to say I'm coming over the top with $2 billion, like at the time we said it made sense, and that was not the industry consensus, right? It was like, wow, that was a gross overpay. It's like, no. Again, remember, live entertainment, a guy who has enough money to eventually build his own spot, to bring in concerts, siphon off all of those other revenue pieces, it just made sense. Likewise, when we talk about the buzz, right, my Chicago, beloved Chicago Bears, what do they keep looking now? How do we get an infusion of cash? How do we change the metrics of what we've been doing? Versus,
0: how do we get to Northwest Indiana as quietly as possible?
2: Well, that's true. But just that idea of the mom and pop business is great and the nostalgia of it is great, but recognizing how much was being left on the table, and hear what you see that multiplier going through. Go back to when the Dodgers got sold and all of that math and the, you mentioned the NFL coming back in. Yeah, it's a much different world just in a decade. I mean, we saw the Seattle Seahawks sell for nearly $10 billion.
0: Mm-hmm. Yeah.
2: Right? You realize where the cash flow goes, and that number just keeps getting higher. But yeah, crying poor. This is when your players' unions, your associations have to be that much stronger, which is why you'd be more fearful of the baseball pending lockout situation. And that the players will have to stand strong to make sure they get their share of those human monies.
0: So the other part of this is the fun part, right?
2: The fun part?
0: Yeah, okay. this is the fun part of the story, because with the Lakers being sold for $12.5 billion, right? Mm-hmm. Whoa. You think about some of the other teams sold, what their valuations would be. Doing the Mount Rushmore topics is always kind of fun once in a great while. I mean, not like a lot of shows that do it all the time. What's the Mount Rushmore of candy? The Mount Rushmore of Halloween candy. What's the Mount Rushmore of Easter candy? I shouldn't keep going to candy. What's the Mount Rushmore of Scorsese movies? Mount Rushmore.
2: Hey, right? That's the next month of Fridays. Right. What are you doing giving it away? You're supposed to tease that. Jerk.
0: But if you did the Mount Rushmore of money.
2: Money?
0: Which is like, whoa. Mount Rushmore of money.
2: I'm in.
0: You got four spots.
2: Mm-hmm.
0: You have four franchises. Who would be worth the most money?
2: So we're doing this over the major four sports. Is that what we're doing here?
0: Well, if you're putting the Lakers out there, because they're sold for $12.5 billion. Okay, so you know that's the money. If you did the biggest one from each sport, and then you threw in a wild card.
2: Okay.
0: Biggest one from each sport and a wild card. So in the NBA, I got news for you. It ain't the Lakers.
2: No, it ain't.
0: Okay.
2: No.
0: The Knicks would go for a couple of billion more.
2: Yeah.
0: And maybe $3 billion over that if MSG was included. All of a sudden you're getting, now it up to $3 billion. The Knicks would go for about $15 billion.
2: Easy.
0: And if Dolan included MSG, I mean, what, $20 billion, right? That would be
2: it. You might get close to that.
0: So you have the Knicks are ahead of the Lakers on that list. In Major League Baseball, the Yankees. The Yankees would be worth the most. They would go for about $12 to $14 billion, right? The Dodgers worth a lot of money. We know what they are, but the Yankees would go for a little bit more. Because the Yankees with all of the agreements they have, the TV, the Yankees would get, there would be a bigger bidding war for the Yankees, mainly because there would be a bigger bidding war for the Yankees than there would be for the Dodgers. Because if you're bidding on the Dodgers, you're going, hey, I'm going to own this team. Yeah. Guess what? You're going to be paying Shohei Ohtani tons of money when he's 45 years old. So there would be a bigger rush because the Dodgers, they've come up, they've been bought and sold three times in the past 20 years.
2: But if they come up again, I mean, Ohtani homered tonight trying to show off for prospective new owners after the Lakers news earlier today.
0: The Yankees would be the number one team in baseball. The biggest team in the NFL, and this is where you get to your big money, if Jerry Jones sold the Dallas Cowboys.
2: Yeah.
0: Okay. Which I want to think eventually maybe Jerry Jones wants to do that just because, again, he can't count Super Bowls to win. He's got to count money to win.
2: Well, he started bringing up the Cuban thing about a week ago, right? Yeah. Mark Cuban and potentially some marriage there.
0: Right. Exactly. So you got to think that at some point, maybe when he's done, Jerry Jones, I'm selling this team and I'm setting a record and it's not going to be broken because this is the Dallas Cowboys. If the Dallas Cowboys were sold because of the bidding war, and again, it's about how often these teams come open. Mm. Again, that's why the Yankees would be more than the Dodgers, because the Yankees have not been open for 50 years. The Dodgers, three times they've been bought and sold in the past 20 years. If Jerry Jones sold the Cowboys, there would be such a bidding war for it. They would go for $20 billion.
2: Easy.
0: They would get that first number would be a two in front of it. If Jerry Jones decided, I'm selling the Cowboys, everything that went along with it. I'm going to sell everything I have. All my Jerry Bucks go with it. Everything else. Cowboy Bees go with it. Everything. $20 billion for the Dallas Cowboys.
2: Would this take some of the oomph of the crusade by Jason Cole, our esteemed colleague and guest here each Friday on Fox Sports Radio? Would he lessen his intensity towards de-enshrining Cowboys players?
0: Yeah. I mean, we're going to take you out. But I was sold. Yeah, I know you were sold.
2: Okay.
0: Everybody, we sold everything. Hall of Fame is sold. Everything is sold.
2: Well, I mean, think about the events you hold there. I mean, it's 100,000 people. That party deck. You can do mass things. I mean, think about all of the monster truck rallies you can add on off days.
0: Yeah.
2: Get really inventive as a new owner there. But yeah, 20 billion easy.
0: Cowboys would be that. Now you're looking for your wild card, right? What would your wild card be on that?
2: Wait, we didn't get to the NHL yet.
0: Well, that's the thing. Yeah, okay. The Montreal Canadiens. It would start with a B. It would start with a billion, but it's not going to be that. It's not going to be that much.
2: Is it not the Rangers?
0: I don't think it's the Rangers. I would think that the next best team that would come open, that would be the most, again, because again, you're talking about a bidding war for this. I think it's coming from football, even though you know it's like the Bulls, I don't think are going for $12 to $15 billion, but I think it's a fight between the Rams and the Giants. And I would say the Giants would get more money simply because, again, the Giants are never up for sale. And it's your chance to own a team that, you know, tried and true, like the Dallas Cowboys, is synonymous with the NFL. If the Giants came up for sale, that would probably get close to $15 billion. So I would say they'd be the wild card team on that Mount Rushmore of teams that are worth the most money. Cowboys, Knicks, Yankees, and probably the Giants.
2: See, I'd ram it all day.
0: Oh,
2: ram
0: it all day. Yeah.
2: L.A. market.
0: Look, it's close. It's
2: so
0: close.
2: Fine. I mean, yeah, it's now we're splitting hairs, right? We're just talking about mega stadiums and mega cities and media markets. I would think what you have here at SoFi might trump it just based on the extra dates that you have for all the extra events and the fact that weather won't dissuade anybody or anything from coming to town at any point during a year. But yeah, I think, you know, again, we're splitting hairs over this one. And maybe it's just the SoFi bias of all the different events that have rolled through here. And I'm thinking about the human monies that have been trafficked through.
0: I mean, so I feel pretty good about that list.
2: Yeah.
0: I feel pretty good that's where we're at. Again, could you split hairs between the Giants and the Rams? Yeah, but I feel like, boy, the chance to own the Giants, it's about exclusivity, right?
2: No, that's
0: right.
2: This
0: is a club that only has 32 people. And it's like, boy, would you rather own the Giants or the Rams?
2: I'd rather own the Giants. Well, but that's it. You have the longevity and the fact that you do have location, location, location. Right, it's not just another NFL franchise coming up for sale.
0: So I mean, there's your Mount Rushmore of money. I love the Mount Rushmore of money.
2: No, I like that.
0: We just put nearly $100 billion of money on there, right there. That's that conversation right there.
2: That made the hair stand up on my arm right there. Talking about that kind of money. Let's go.
0: Exit, how about a Fresca? Exit, Swollen Dome. Jason Smith, Mike Harmon, live from the Fox Sports Radio studios. Coming up next, speaking of the Yankees, speaking of the Dodgers, how much trouble are they in post-deadline? We get a preview of what's to come in the MLB season and a preview of what's to come tomorrow night from the Field of Dreams game. John Paul Morosi, MLB Network insider extraordinaire, reporting live from the game.
3: 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Ease Jason Smith's pain about the Mets. Ease his pain. 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
6: 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Four-man rush. Looking. Fires toward the end zone. That ball is going to be caught for the touchdown.
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0: 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So how much trouble are the Yankees and Dodgers in? Let's go to the phones and bring in someone who, it's been said, if you ask him to cover the game, he will cover the game. When you say, ease his pain, it means he's got to tell his dad things with the Tigers will be okay without Scooble. It is MLB Network insider extraordinaire, John Paul Morosi, from the Field of Dreams tomorrow night, Dyersville, Iowa. Phillies and the Twins going at it. John Paul, welcome. What's happening?
1: I'm doing great, my friend, and it is a rare evening where we get to have this conversation where I am in Iowa.
0: John Paul, wait. John Paul, are you in heaven?
1: No, it's Iowa.
2: There we go.
1: Here's
2: three nerds.
1: Can I say something? Earlier today, one of my colleagues from the network, we were working on some social media content around this amazing movie, and I showed up to the ballpark today. If you were watching MLB Network, in full Doc Graham attire.
2: Yeah, that jaunty hat was fantastic.
0: Really? Oh, that's fantastic.
1: I had my jaunty hat, my vest. I was attired head to toe. And it was great because I was there for the high school All-American game, and all of the coaches now are former players of my vintage. So people that I know and covered, Luke Gregerson, Brian Schneider, Torrey Hunter, Jim Thome, Rick Eckstein, Doug Minkiewicz, Brad Penny. So all these guys are there, and they're all like, Brosi, like, this is quite a get-up, man. I mean, like we've not quite seen you wear this to work before. I said, well, it's – and granted, this is the other thing that I brought with me that I never bring with me to work. And I mean never. And that is my glove. My glove and a baseball I brought to work. So here I am wearing my media credential. Now, if on any other day of the baseball year, if I showed up to work carrying my baseball glove and a ball, hey guys, I'm here to cover baseball. And I've got my glove with me. It would be a little bit. Unique, I would say, if I was doing but on this particular day, on this particular setting, all things are welcome in terms of your authentic love of the game. I also, it was funny, as I was referencing, my colleague asked me, said, John, we're doing some social media. Would you like to quote your favorite line from the movie? And I said, I mean, basically, I've got half of the movie memorized, but I'm wearing the Doc Graham gear here, so I should do the Doc Graham quote. And so I just started then doing his speech to Ray in his office, which, by the way, I visited his office yesterday, which is in Galena, Illinois. So the Chisholm, Minnesota stand-in. Now I'm getting into the Field of Dreams. I mean, you're now, like, if you watch the movie, you know what I'm talking about. The town of Chisholm, Minnesota, where Moonlight Graham is from, it's actually Galena, Illinois, where the scenes were filmed. So naturally, I am such a nerd and aficionado of this movie that I actually visited the place where it was filmed, the other place, the one that was in Illinois. And so I actually sat outside of Doc Graham's office in Galena. And so I did the speech, which was, and I'll do the abridged version here. I never got a chance to stare down a big league pitcher. And just when he goes into his windup, wink at him, make him think that you know something he doesn't. And so I did the whole, you know, the whole thing. So I don't know how it turned out. We'll see how the old social posting goes. But it's a little bit of a behind the scenes where basically the question came, John, can you give us one of your favorite lines? And I basically said, well, which of the Doc Graham favorite lines do you want me to give? The one about, I better get home or Alicia's going to think I've got a girlfriend, all these different things, right? It's, this movie, I could talk about it all day. And so I'm full of nostalgia and passion right now here in the great state of Iowa.
0: All right. So I give you a challenge for tomorrow night's game.
1: Sure.
0: I want you to get in my favorite line from Field of Dreams.
1: Oh, tell me.
3: Okay, my favorite, because no matter how many times you have seen this movie, whether it is the 12th time or the first time or the 50th time, you bust out belly laughing. I want you to say, "So we told him to stick it." I want you to get the Ty Cobb line in. Get the Ty Cobb line. None of us could stand the SOB when he was alive, so we told him to stick it.
1: That is such, and that Ray Liotta laugh. It's similar, of course, to the Goodfellas laugh as well, I would say.
3: Sure.
1: Very, very similar. Ray Liotta, what an amazing, amazing actor. I mean, all the lines. I mean, and by the way, this is the other thing. And I did not know this, and this might be part of my field trip tomorrow, but there is a few blocks of Dubuque where they didn't actually, and this like completely rocked my mind when I learned this, is that the that whole scene where he's trying to find where Terrence Mann lives, that was actually all shot in Dubuque and not Boston, where he finally finds someone. He pays the guy cash to say, "Yeah, it's his door's the first one without the chicken in the window." Remember that?
3: Oh yeah, yeah, sure.
1: So that was actually a couple blocks that were blocked off in Dubuque. So that might be my road trip tomorrow.
3: All right. So since we're talking chicken, we're talking bones, we're talking structure, all of that stuff. Bryce Harper, how concerned are they about his knee?
1: Tell you what, the Phillies do not need this news right now on Harper, and I think it is concerning. Still TBD exactly how concerning it is, but I think they're a little worried, and obviously we'll see how things play out tomorrow with the game here in Iowa if he might potentially be in the lineup still. But this is the time of year where we really thought the Phillies were going to get going and really maybe catch fire. They got Luis Arraez, but part of the issue is how many different players had to move around as a result, including now Bryce Harper. So this is obviously a concern for the Phillies. On the flip side, the Twins newly optimistic that Byron Buxton could be back tomorrow. So wouldn't it be sort of a interesting dynamic there if Harper is not available but Buxton is? So staying tuned on that, but that is certainly one of the many stories we're watching carefully here as we get ready for the Field of Dreams game tomorrow.
3: All right, so now two teams that since the deadline have gotten all sorts of attention for reasons they'd rather not. We'll start with the Yankees, who, hey, I thought they had a pretty good deadline. I thought they added what they needed to add. Obviously, it's a big deal waiting for Aaron Judge to come back. But here they are now, even further back of the Rays, who have been red hot, winning 9 in a row. How much trouble are the Yankees in right now?
1: Well, they're, to me, I will say this. Now, I would never concede it. We're still at a fairly early stage of the season, at least in terms of deciding races, but I don't see them winning the American League East. I mean, they are, so they're a wild card team, and that means that they're going to be in a pretty stressful situation, especially when you consider how well the Red Sox have played. So they're pitching. I think when you look at Cam Schlitter, he might win the Cy Young. They've obviously got Fried back. They've got Cole, but It seems to me that their offense still, now obviously accepting the win tonight, a nice 10-run outburst for the Yankees. I just don't think that we're seeing enough top-to-bottom consistency, and the reasons are pretty clear. The Bellinger injury and, most importantly, the Judge injury. So, yes, they had a pretty productive deadline, but I look at this lineup, and I don't see the same depth as what the Red Sox have, and I don't even see the same depth of what the Rays have. So, if the Rays have the deepest lineup in the division and the Red Sox are probably going to be second, I put the Yankees third. So they might not only just be a wild card team, but they might be a wild card team that opens on the road and has to deal with either their division rival Red Sox or one of the hot teams that's coming up now behind them in the American League wild card standings. These are very, very concerning times indeed for the New York Yankees.
3: Still a lot of hand-wringing here in Los Angeles, even though 24 games over 500, best run differential in all of Major League Baseball, but we know the offense has had its struggles for the Dodgers, JP. But they get Blake Snell back last night, pitches a gem. Lauer currently winning against KC. Long and the short of it, is it just ride it out and wait till October, or should the Dodgers be concerned about what's waiting for them come playoff time?
1: I'm a little less worried about the Dodgers than I am worried about the Yankees. And part of this has to do with the way that I agree. Blake Snell coming back is huge, gives the Dodgers a boost. Skubal will eventually pick it up to where he'll start winning games every time he's going out there or something close to it. Obviously, it hasn't necessarily been the most auspicious beginning for Skubal in a Dodger uniform. They don't need, I really believe this, they don't need Ohtani to be a starting pitcher for them to win, for them to win the World Series. I believe they have got enough right now with that group. When you think about Yamamoto, when you think about Skubal, I am a little bit worried about Robleski. But again, these things are mitigated because the rest of the rotation is getting a little bit healthier. And in the lineup, I suppose I am a little bit worried about Kyle Tucker because although he has been a bit better of late in the last week or so, but there will be enough run scoring by this lineup, I believe, down the stretch to hold off the competitors right now in the National League West. Although I do look at the overall NL playoff picture, and the team that concerns me the most from their standpoint is Chicago. I think the Cubs with that lineup depth, I also look at the Braves as being a formidable opponent. All that's true. The Dodgers, though, I believe when you talk about that group and the way that they get Snell back, and who knows how Ohtani will do, it sounds like there's still some optimism that he'll be able to get back on the mound and pitch, even if it's not in a full starting capacity, even if he's just an opener. I do think he gives them value in that role. So less worried right now about the Dodgers than I am worried about the Yankees.
4: Getting set for the Field of Dream games tomorrow, it is John Paul Morosi. Now, I do have, because I spent the last minute thinking maybe it's unfair to just give you one option of favorite lines to get in.
3: Okay.
4: There, right? To stick it. So I want to give you another option, John Paul.
1: All right. Let's do it.
4: Okay. So who's doing that? Who else is on the call with you tomorrow?
1: So I am here in my MLB Central role. So it's Mark DeRosa, Robert Flores, Lauren Shahadi. So I'm here for the morning pregame show. And then I'm co-hosting a show on Twitter with Ben Verlander, Justin's younger brother. How about that?
4: All right.
1: So that's my midday. So we've got choices there. DeRosa, Flores, Shahadi, Verlander are all my teammates tomorrow.
4: Okay. So here's the thing is that you also do this line. This is another one of my favorite lines. Maybe this works. You can bring in Lauren Shahadi or somebody else. When you finish and you throw it back to them and say, hey, you know, just for a second, I want you guys to know throughout this entire day, I've never once asked what's in it for me. And then if someone is smart enough, they will say, well, so what do you want to know? And then you will say, of course, I want to know.
1: What's in it for me?
4: Exactly.
1: What's in it for me? That's one of the all-time best ones. We could do an entire podcast just about that movie. And why, I will say this. I encourage all of you out there, watch the movie again. It's actually on Netflix this week. Watch it again. Because every time you watch it, it hits you differently. You're at a different phase of your life. Your relationships are different. They've changed. I get emotional thinking about this and talking about it. Like I love this movie so much. And I share it with my family too. Man, just these are the nights, these are the times where you really realize that we are part of one family that loves this game. And just share it with a sibling. Go play catch with the people in your life tomorrow in honor of this movie and this game. This is why we do what we do, my friends. So, so grateful to be here.
3: Hey, what's the model of glove you got? What's the signature in there?
1: Wilson. So it's actually not, I don't have a signature in it. I got the model here. It is a Rawlings. Mm-hmm. It's a Rawlings and it's an infielder's glove because I've got, it's the open webbing, right? So this is the same one that I've had, by the way, since my junior year in high school. That was just a couple years ago, by the way. So Pro 206G for the professional player, deep pocket. It's called the Gold Glove Series by Rawlings. And it is, man, here listen.
3: That's beautiful.
1: There we go. That's me just popping the ball.
3: We're popping leather now. Come on now.
1: I'm probably waking up the people next to me in the hotel here.
4: He's going down to the lobby to throw with the person on duty. Hey, you want to have a catch right now?
3: His second bag was a pitchback, so he could.
1: I played catch with Jeremy Guthrie today He was there in an MLB capacity, and Jeremy, I had my glove with me. He's like, John, you want to have a catch? I was like, yes, Jeremy, I do.
4: And
1: so I played catch with him for a while. So
4: did he say it just like that to you? Do you want to have a catch? That's pretty cool.
1: He did. He could tell that I was in need of a catch.
4: All right,
1: and it was just it was awesome. I loved every minute.
4: Enjoy the game tomorrow, my friend. Again, I will look for one of those lines to hit social media so we can play it back on the show.
1: I'm going to try to sneak in as many of the best lines as I possibly can during my segment tomorrow.
4: Fantastic.
1: And we'll see how many people can really pick up on it. So I trust that you will, and I want you to hold me to this. I love this.
4: From Dyersville, Iowa, getting set for a big game in Cornfield tomorrow, it's MLB Network's John Paul Morosi. John Paul, enjoy. Get some sleep.
1: Appreciate your friendship, guys. Thank you for all you do. I look forward to this conversation every week.
4: Have a good night. If you go to sleep, you will have energy tomorrow.
1: Go the distance.
4: Have a great call, buddy. Thank you.
1: Thank you.
5: There you go.
4: Go the distance.
5: That's good.
4: Very nice. Let's find out what's trending right now in the wide world of sports with someone who goes the distance, eases people's pain, builds things.
5: Yeah.
4: People show up.
5: True.
4: It's Bree Muro.
6: It's Bree Koster.
4: Yes. Very okay. Okay. Sure.
6: No.
4: No, that's fine.
6: No, I didn't feel like I landed that.
4: You didn't land that? Okay.
6: Well, like your reaction.
4: Like Kevin Costner 1990 Kevin Costner
6: for
4: or Kevin
6: Costner
4: now? For
6: the love of the game, Kevin Costner.
4: Oh,
6: actually,
4: okay.
6: No. Oh, my
5: Billy
6: God.
5: Billy Chappell.
6: Yeah. Bull Durham, Kevin Costner.
4: Okay. All right. Very good.
6: I can equivalate myself in that.
4: You can what?
6: Equivalate?
4: Sure. Where'd you go to school?
6: Cal State Fullerton?
5: Okay, note to self, don't send daughter to Cal
6: Wait,
5: State.
6: Wait, hold on. Are you saying that's not a word?
4: I don't think what you said was a word. I don't think equivalent is a word.
6: It is a word.
4: Really?
6: It is a rare non-standard verb.
5: Yeah. To make or be
4: so
5: equal
4: rare.
5: Or equivalent
4: so
5: to.
4: Rare. Equivalent. No one's ever used it.
5: I like it, though.
6: Thank you.
5: I think it sounds good.
4: Okay.
5: I'm going to use it tomorrow. I'm going to equivalate something. Yeah.
6: I can't even say it's like a Brianna-ism or anything. It's an actual non-standard verb.
5: But it's non-standard, so you're standardizing
6: yes.
5: right
6: oh
5: now.
6: Oh, my gosh, you guys. We just made history.
5: Nicely done.
6: Thank you.
4: If you say a word that's not a word, people will believe it.
5: Now you sound like Beano Cook whispering.
6: I don't know who that is.
5: Wow.
4: Oh, wow. You know what?
5: You just broke Jason's heart.
4: We don't have time for that right now. You have to just tell us what's trending.
6: Oh, no, I do remember his face. He kind of looks like an older Brian Windhorst.
4: Brianna, why don't you just tell us what's trending with Notre Dame?
6: I'm so sorry. Okay. Anyway, my bet with Corey Seager over under 1.5 home runs is actually alive. He did hit a home run. The Rangers are edging the Angels 2-1. It is the bottom of the fifth in Anaheim. Dodgers on top of the Royals 4-2, bottom of the fifth in L.A. Alex Bregman had 3 home runs as the Cubs crushed the Nationals 12-6. The Red Sox have lost 5 straight games after the Blue Jays beat them 6-4. Earlier today, news out of the NFL, the Panthers are signing former Dolphins tight end Darren Waller to a 1-year deal. Kevin Stefanski announced Tua Tagovailoa will start at quarterback in Friday's preseason opener against the Broncos. Speaking of Broncos, head coach Sean Payton announced Bo Nix will not play in Friday's preseason opener, but he'll play the final 2 games. And 9-time All-Star and 2017 MVP Russell Westbrook has retired after 18 seasons. Alrighty, back to you guys.
4: Thank you, Bree.
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4: Beano,
5: that was great.
4: Beano Cook as the voice. 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If you build 2 Heismans for Ron Powell, he'll show up. I promise you. Coming up next, we get into the most overrated NFL story of the day that spread like crazy. What is it? That's next. Jason and Mike. Fox.
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0: formats that's worked.
1: Really?
0: Surpassed only by silence. Those are the only two formats I could say, you know, I don't know that people are going to give you the time spent listening that you want on those things.
1: Whispering could work if it was done right.
0: Yeah, but then you got to move the volume all the way up and you got to be there the whole time. And then you worry that I know they're going to say a word at normal volume and it's going to blow my speakers out. I know it's going to happen. I know it's going to happen.
1: Yeah, I don't know. ASMR did really well on social.
0: What?
1: You never heard of ASMR?
0: No.
1: It's where people whisper the whole time and do sounds.
0: There's a whispering format that
1: like a
0: does
1: whole
0: well.
1: Trend. Yeah,
0: that
1: YouTube
0: does well.
1: Blew up.
0: Really?
1: Yes.
0: Next thing you're telling me, equivalent is a word.
1: Well, I won't say that. I'm not
0: okay.
1: Crazy.
0: All right.
1: Jason, what's on? You got time?
0: Yeah.
1: ASMR.
0: I don't think whisper.
1: It worked.
0: I think. Look, do people really listen to stuff like that, or is this? Oh, it looks like people are listening. Bots. I mean, is it a thing that people? Actually listening to whispering.
1: Well, if you go down the whole bots trail, what's really being listened to then?
2: Autonomous sensory meridian response.
1: Yes.
0: Are any of us really here? If you really get into it.
1: Well, that's existential.
0: Are we here? Are we really on Earth?
2: The tingling feeling on the skin triggered by soft sounds like whispering or tapping.
1: See? Jason, it was a whole thing.
0: Oh, okay. Well, okay. I understand where that as a thing, but as a radio format, that's not going to work. Whispering as a radio, it's not going to work.
1: Podcast?
0: Not gonna work as a podcast. The whispering podcast.
2: Well, but for 5 minutes at a time.
0: Okay. You and I will do a whispering podcast.
1: Okay.
0: We'll do how long can we do it for, do you think?
1: In the very first one. 15 minutes easy.
0: 15 minutes.
1: Oh yeah.
2: He'd lose his patience and he'll explode.
0: We'll do a whispering podcast.
1: Let's do it.
0: We'll see how it goes.
1: I'm so down.
0: All right. One night we'll record a whispering podcast.
1: Let's do it.
0: And we'll see how it goes.
1: We'll call it Whisperers.
0: The Whisperers. The Whisperers. We'll call it the Whispermen. The Whisper,
1: okay.
0: The Whisper Guys.
2: If nothing else, it'll
0: dudes.
2: Become a horror franchise.
0: Well, I think that's the thing. I think Whisper Man is a horror book.
2: Is it?
0: Yeah, it's. Who wrote Whisper Man? T. Kingfisher? Whisper Man? No. Alex North? Alex
2: it's
0: North.
2: An upcoming movie.
0: Alex
1: Mike
0: North.
2: Who knew?
0: No, not Mike North.
1: Oh.
0: No,
2: hey,
0: no,
2: you
0: no.
2: Don't talk about Mike North like that.
0: Hey, I'll take a spatula through your head and kill you.
2: So it's based on Alex North's best-selling novel. Mm-hmm. It comes out end of the month with Michelle Monaghan.
0: I'm a bookie priest, and I'll stab you in the heart with a pencil.
2: Hey, that was one of the best bits ever. I was always conflicted about it, given my Catholic upbringing, just like I was for Pope Night. Last night at Raid Field.
0: Right.
2: Anyway, it's got De Niro and Adam Scott in it as well.
0: Oh, De Niro's in a movie.
2: It comes out at the end of the month.
0: Okay.
1: Jason.
0: Whisper.
1: What if we whisper and review horror movies?
0: Okay, the Whispering Horror Movie Review Podcast. Okay, come on.
1: That sounds cool.
0: We'll do that. We'll do the
2: Whisper. We can pull that off.
0: The Whisper Men Podcast. Okay.
1: And we could do the first one on Obsession.
0: Yes. I like that idea.
2: Right. I still haven't watched it.
0: We'll do it on.
1: You have to watch it, Mike.
0: You have to see the movie.
2: My daughter watched it twice. She said that was enough for me.
0: You have to. You don't have to always watch movies with other people. You're home during the day. It's you and the dog. The dog's not going to care what you watch.
2: I think he does.
0: I don't think so. I don't think he's.
2: I think it offends his sensibilities.
0: He's only going to care if someone comes to the door.
1: Mike, you're talking really loud.
2: I did get a little loud. I brought my levels
0: again. See,
2: sorry.
0: That's not a whisper. That's more of a growl. It's more of a guttural.
2: Yeah, but yeah. I'm going for the sexy whisper.
0: No, you're going more Wolfman Jack. Hey, you know, coming up. Yeah, tickets to go see Rock Around the Clock with.
2: Is there a convention for this kind of talk?
0: So, the big viral video of the day put out by the Philadelphia Eagles, people are up in arms about this because it illustrates Jalen Hurts throwing an interception. Where a rookie DB jumps the route, makes a great play, right? And that's out there. And all I saw all day was, people are going to get fired for putting this out there. How dare you put out Jalen Hurts throwing an interception on your official Philadelphia Eagles account? Oh, my God. I get that the Eagles bathe in controversy. The soap they use is called controversy. That's the soap, the shampoo, whatever it is, it's all named controversy. But let's understand, this is one play in training camp. I'm pretty sure Jalen Hurts doesn't give a crap. And I'm pretty sure the Eagles can move past putting out a video on social media of him throwing an interception in team drills in training camp. I don't think this is quite the decline and fall of the Philadelphia Eagles. I'm pretty sure this is a really overrated thing.
2: Well, I think ultimately, isn't it Quinyon Mitchell that made the catch, right?
0: Yeah.
2: Kind of a big deal for them. Yeah. So, yeah. You know, as much as it could be to shade Jalen Hurts, you're celebrating your defensive guy making a play and then punting the ball into the crowd. Hopefully it didn't land on somebody.
0: Yeah. I mean, I, when I saw it, I'm like, how dare they put what? Okay, yo, picked off.
2: Because it was right on cue.
0: Okay. I mean, anybody could have put that out there. Anybody could put any plays out there they want to. We see videos like this all the time. I think Jalen Hurts will be fine.
2: They spotlighted the defender. It's the fall of Jalen Hurts. He's done.
0: We get back into a huge NBA story next, Fox. We are Fox Sports. 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
19: 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Sanchez is tagged. 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Padres walk it off! Song got underneath the tag. Camposano wins it. The Padres complete the sweep 4-3.
18: 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Also a little bit earlier today, the Rockies beat the Diamondbacks 6-4. Corbin Carroll hit his 100th career home run. The Cardinals sent the Phillies to their second straight loss in a 7-1 victory. Since the All-Star break, Philadelphia is struggling. They are 10-15, and they've lost 6 of their last 8 series. The Twins came back and took down the Orioles 7-5. Minnesota sits 1 game behind the Rangers for the final AL wildcard spot. Speaking of the Rangers, they're beating the Angels right now. 2-1 at the bottom of the sixth in Anaheim. I'm Brianna Miro.
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1: Hour what?
0: Hour 3.
1: You sure?
0: Yeah.
1: Okay.
0: What time? Hang on. What time do you think it is, Alex Teichert?
1: 9 p.m.
0: Okay. What time do we start the show? No, 12 p.m. That's
1: Easter time.
0: 12 p.m. Wow. Do you really know how to tell? I don't know if you know how to tell time.
2: That's, he lives in his own space, man. Time doesn't matter to
0: that's
2: him.
0: That's two really bad clock miscalculations you made. You're
1: Are you
0: like
1: sure?
0: a bad NFL coach. Doesn't know how to do things. Yeah, I'm pretty sure that if you want to say it's 12 something right now, it's not 12 p.m.
1: Oh, it's 12 p.m. somewhere.
0: It's somewhere it is.
1: Yes.
0: Yeah.
1: Where?
0: Where? Okay, how many... Wait, let me ask you this. How many hours difference does it need to be right now from here to where it's 12 p.m.? How many hours? Oh, wow.
2: And right now, it's currently 12 p.m. in coordinated universal time, which includes parts of Western Africa and the Prime Meridian area, such as Mali, Ghana, and the Canary Islands.
0: What about the anti-meridian? What about the Uncle Meridian and all the little meridians?
2: The little meridians?
0: Wait. You think 3 hours to be 12 p.m. from where we are to
1: Absolutely.
0: There. Really?
1: Yeah.
0: Really?
1: Yeah, and then 12 more will be a.m.
0: Okay. Sure. Okay. Yeah, now you got it. Okay.
1: Makes sense.
2: Now, the term mini meridian can refer to several different products and local developments depending on the context.
0: Mm.
2: Like a mini city development.
0: Okay.
2: In Meridian, Ohio.
0: Meridian,
2: Idaho, I should say.
0: Not the same as Iowa.
2: I accidentally said Ohio.
0: Wow, we are...
2: Yeah.
0: We are all over the place. You guys, we need a timeout. We got to talk it over about geography and time telling.
2: Yes.
0: So let's go back to the original thing, Teichert. What hour do you think this is of the show?
1: We're about to start 3.
0: Okay. Very good. Very good. Okay.
1: Yeah.
0: Yeah. Yeah.
1: But we're not there yet.
0: We're not there yet.
1: Not yet.
0: We haven't started?
1: No.
0: Why not?
1: We got to finish 2.
0: Oh, but we finished that. That
2: we're
0: was
2: not done with that.
0: Was in the last hour. Yeah.
1: Okay, I guess
0: this is like Spaceballs. When will then be now? Just now.
1: I didn't know you were done.
0: When was then now? Just missed it, sir. Just missed it. Just went past. Again, Alex, where did... Okay, so we know Bree, making up words, went to Cal State Fullerton. Where'd you go to school?
1: I didn't go to school. Homestead.
0: Homestead?
1: I was Homestead.
2: I like that.
0: You mean homeschool?
1: No, Homestead.
0: No,
1: Homestead. We had a school on the Stead.
0: You had a school on the Stead.
1: Yeah.
0: You went to school with Stedman Graham.
1: No, Stead, and then he came to our school.
0: Okay. All right, very good. Okay. Yeah. And you went... You stayed home instead of going to school.
1: That's not what I said.
0: Okay.
1: You should check out the Whisper podcast.
0: Where we do all this, and we do it with a whisper. Now, we will do the Whisper podcast one day. Well, let's do it over the course of the next couple of days, and we're going to review Obsession.
1: Yes.
0: Is that what we'll do? All right.
1: So cool. Down.
0: Whisper podcast. Now, you're going to set it up and put it out there and everything?
1: Oh, I'll do it all.
0: Really?
1: I'm making an intro, outro, everything.
0: All right. I like that idea. I like that. All I got to do is whisper for 12 minutes.
2: That's pretty good. I drive myself nuts doing that for 12 minutes straight.
0: whispering is tough.
2: It's hard.
0: Yeah,
2: like whispering the brain is not.
0: Yeah. I don't know. The reason we're talking about whispering is we were doing a whole bunch of Field of Dreams stuff, which obviously there's the whisper going on with the game tomorrow night. I wonder how many takes it was to do that. You know, that if you build it, he will come. Okay, it's a little bit too guttural. Not enough power behind it. Can you stand up and do it? If you build it. He will come. Okay, you know what? We're just going to do this whole thing with AI.
2: Now you sound a little sad and desperate. I mean, I don't know. Like, you can kind of go up and down the register.
0: I mean, I can do it like Marv Albert. Ease his pain. Yes. Not exactly what Ray Kinsella had in mind. Time out, Gabby Hoffman. She needs to stop eating that hot dog.
2: Yeah, now you got the whole thing with Busfield. He was a jerk in the movie, It's Busfield. Because he had a couple of good one-liners that you can't even run now.
0: No, I'm surprised they're still running the movie. They're not, you know.
2: It's too classic a movie.
0: Yeah, there's lots of things. I was listening to a countdown. You know, on Sirius, they have all the top 500.
2: Sure, right? Sure.
0: Okay. So they do. We'll get to the big basketball conversation in a second. So I was listening to count. It was like the top 500 summer songs of all time, or maybe it was the top 500 pop songs of all time. And they count that number 476.
2: Sure.
0: So we just happened to be listening when it got down to number one. And it was either Summer or Poppets. I forget what it was. And we're like, okay, number two was, I don't even know, right? And all of a sudden, waiting for number one, and you just hear a voiceover and you know, somebody's voice says, and the number one song of pop number one song of all time was I'll Be Missing You by P. Diddy and blah, blah, blah. Now let's get back to the countdown. It's like, oh, they're not even going to run that song anymore. So they just went all the way down to number one and they said, yep, this is number one song. We're not going to play it. Let's go back. Number 500. And they started over again.
2: Well, you should have just played Every Breath You Take. Nobody's had problem with Sting.
0: No. Let's see. Wait. Oh, well. In season one of Only Murders in the Building, there was a time where Steve Martin thought Sting was the killer.
2: That is true.
0: Sting. Okay. You think Sting is killing people in this building? Sting of the Police.
2: That is true. Sting was in season one. Wow, that's a long time ago. How about that? Nicely done. Good pull.
0: So, look, we are sitting here with two big NBA stories tonight. The Lakers getting sold for $12.5 billion and Russell Westbrook retiring from the NBA after 18 seasons. And, you know, look, we had the fun Mount Rushmore debate of money last hour. You know me, we never really do Mount Rushmore stuff, but sometimes it's kind of fun. We mentioned this in passing. Westbrook is the best NBA player to have never won a ring, right? You have lots of guys that played, had big, long careers, didn't win a ring, guys like Steve Nash. But Russell Westbrook, what he's accomplished, the MVPs, the length of his career, the triple-doubles, averaging the triple-double, I feel pretty safe that Westbrook, we could say, is the best player to have never won an NBA title. Better than Allen Iverson, better than a lot. There's been lots of great players who never won a title.
2: What about the
0: NBA.
2: Patrick man?
0: Patrick Ewing was terrific.
2: What about Chuck?
0: Didn't quite. Chuck was terrific too, right? Chuck was terrific too. But Westbrook being a guy.
2: I mean, there's another guy we can't name though.
0: Handle the ball as much. Well, yeah, true. That's, you know. Yeah.
2: You know, that other guy. Yeah. You know, that guy, the guy in Utah, not the guy, the dirty point guard.
0: Yeah, no, there's
2: guys. The other guy.
0: But there's plenty of great all-time players in the NBA that have never won a championship. But I feel pretty good that Westbrook, the career he had, what he's done, the what he did better. When you can do something that we haven't seen in the NBA since the 1960s and the guy's name begins with Oscar Robertson, yeah, I feel pretty good about the length of what he did over the course of his career. Steve Nash, who kind of petered out towards the end of his career, same thing for Allen Iverson. Westbrook, what he did, I feel pretty good he's that guy.
2: Just a little sidebar. You know, my love of the trading card and memorabilia world. Big O, right? At one point, business manager of his did some legal work for him. I knew him through a contact when I was working at Northwestern many, many years ago. Okay. And he came out with the book of the fundamentals of basketball, whatever. Mm-hmm. I'll get you a signed copy. Now, ooh. Oscar Robertson, very famously, for years, would sign only the Big O. I'm thinking, through a contact, I'm getting the. Yeah. I'm going to get the full signature. Nope. Sign the Big O.
0: Just sign the Big O. It's just an actual O. He didn't even want to write.
2: No. It says
0: it was just an O. How do you know it was him? Trust me, it was him. I watched him circle the O. He made the O. Himself.
2: It's a beautiful signature. He's got one of the best looking signatures. You get every letter if you get him at a convention. You get him through some of the trading card things through a contact, a personal contact.
0: The Big O.
2: A personal favor. I got the Big O.
0: I just got an oval. All right, great. Why don't you write? Because it's Oscar Robertson's a long name to write over the course of my life. Do you know over the course of my life how much time I would save in just writing the Big O versus Oscar Robertson? If you pal this out. So I feel good about Russell Westbrook.
2: Okay.
0: Now, you get to the other sports.
2: Sure.
0: Best player in each of the other main sports.
2: Now we're going all time, not just active.
0: Not just, we're going all time. So we're going NFL, we're going MLB, we're going NHL. NFL. It's pretty easy. It's pretty easy when the phrase best player to have never won a Super Bowl was created for you and you still are one of the top five quarterbacks of all time. I'm okay with Dan Marino still being that
2: yeah,
0: guy.
2: Yeah, but he
0: for 25 years, he's the best player to never win a Super Bowl.
2: Nah, but he was hanging out with Ace Ventura.
0: Yeah, laces out, Dan.
2: So to me, it's Barry Sanders.
0: But again,
2: because he didn't even get to win. He didn't get to taste a whole lot of anything positive.
0: No. Well, he played for the Lions. He played for the Lions.
2: That's what I mean. Which is why he walked away.
0: Yeah.
2: It was so bad he walked away. So he gets my bust up there.
0: I'll give it to Marino because Marino played longer. You know, Barry Sanders retired very quickly when he was 31 years old. Whoa, dude, you still got time. I mean, just think about that. With Barry Sanders' retirement, it wasn't like he was near the end.
2: No,
0: like, this
2: true.
0: Is Barry Sanders might have been one of those guys where he's running for 1,500 yards and he's 36 years old.
2: He decided
0: I'm done.
2: Set him out.
0: Major League Baseball. It's tough to go between two guys, but I'll go with a guy whose career I saw versus a career I didn't see. So I'll go Barry Bonds over Ted Williams. I mean, Ted Williams, I mean, the thumper and hitting 400. I mean, look. Greatest hitter of all time. Yeah, I guess.
2: Missed years for war service, you name it all, right?
0: I didn't see him play.
2: Yeah.
0: And it's hard for me to say, he's the best when I didn't see him play.
2: Yeah, no.
0: Barry Bonds is right there. And he was just a hair's breadth away from beating the Angels in 2002. He would have been MVP of the World Series, had a great World Series. Man. But Barry Bonds, even all the Balco, the trouble that he had, I'm okay with Barry Bonds being there. Again, you look at the numbers and Ted Williams and you hear all the stories about him and what he was able to do and no one's the greatest hitter who ever lived. And I get all of that, but it's hard for me to stand up here and say, no, the guy I never saw play was the best. Really? Yes. No, I never saw him play, but boy, was he good.
2: Well, you know, the other guy that has to be mentioned here is White Sox Hall of Famer Ken Griffey Jr.
0: Oh, okay. You have to mention Ken Griffey Jr. Sure.
2: I'll throw Ken up there. Say it again.
0: No,
2: Sox Hall of Famer. Ken Griffey Jr.
0: I'll put Ken up there. And maybe if he had been healthier, made more of a run at Bonds. But I mean, when you talk about a guy that owns the record for most home runs in his career.
2: Reds screwed up my guy's legs and that was it. They handled him terribly.
0: He signed with the Reds. That was,
2: but he went to recreate the big red machine.
0: Yeah, no, he did. Hockey, honestly, for me, it was pretty easy because I remember growing up how good this guy was, getting to see him. He was on the game of the week all the time. And it was so much fun because, you know, growing up, you know, I got to see the Islanders and the Rangers and the Devils when they started playing. But getting to see some of the great players was always because you never got to see them. And getting to see him and seeing how good he was and seeing just how he made so many players better around him, I'm going to go Marcel Dion. he was just that good. Like he was, I mean, watching it was incredible. And I feel bad that this is a guy that was never able to win. I mean, what is he, fifth all time for points in the NHL? Like he was scary. I remember watching when the Islanders played the Kings, like my friends who are a little bit older than me that brought me up on hockey, they're like, watch out. If we can't control Dion, we're going to lose this game like 7-2. I'm like, oh, come on, man. Yeah. So I like grew up being scared of Marcel Dion because he was just that good of a player. You know, him and Simmer and what was the line? What do they call that line? Not the $1 million line, the Hollywood. What did they call the line? It was him and Simmer. I can't think of the line that had a nickname for them back in the early 80s. But I'll go. There's my top four. I'll go with Westbrook, Marino, Bonds, and Dion.
2: The triple crown line.
0: Triple crown line. There that's what I couldn't
2: Simmer,
0: think of.
2: Dion, and Taylor.
0: Dave Taylor. That's I couldn't think of it. I'm like it was something Hollywood. The triple crown line. That's what it was. Yes.
2: How about Pavel Bure?
0: Oh, you talking about hey. For me to not go the Russian Rocket, who was probably my favorite NHL player when he played, but he didn't play long enough. He got hurt and he was, you know, by the time he was 30, he was so unbelievably exciting. He was just, you had to know where he was every second on the ice.
2: But married, you know, his brother's married to Candace Cameron, so it gets us into Full House. And the celebration noted hockey aficionado Dave Coulier.
0: All right, Valerie Bure, not really close to the player that Pavel.
2: No, not even close. I was reaching there. I know the other guy I got to watch a lot, Joe Thornton.
0: Yeah, 1500
2: career points.
0: Thornton was great. Played a long time. Yeah. Thornton was great. And you know the Sharks. You think they were going to win at some point? Win once. They were the best.
2: Thought
0: team
2: they were getting over
0: NHL.
2: They got
0: for
2: the coolest entry in hockey though.
0: Yeah. Well, I mean, you're Sharks. I mean, you're an expansion team, and you're the Sharks. Like that's pretty good.
2: I mean, that logo still kicks ass all these years. Sharks pretty good.
0: So about two Mount Rushmore conversations in one show. We
2: shocking.
0: Never do
2: we,
0: that.
2: We haven't
0: never
2: done this
0: two in an
2: forever.
0: Hour. That's amazing. But yay.
2: Did we get an honorable mention for the guy that doesn't even get to the playoffs in baseball, though, in Mike Trout?
0: No.
2: Because, I mean, he had a decade.
0: But you can't.
2: He had a decade where he was the, like, it was him, Frank Thomas, Mickey Mantle, like all of that.
0: But you can't use guys now that aren't done. Because maybe eventually he says, okay, I'll accept a trade to the Phillies and the Phillies. You can't do guys that haven't.
2: Well,
0: that
2: especially
0: aren't
2: now
0: yet.
2: That Bryce Harper's broken.
0: Yeah.
2: Can they just release him now?
0: I mean, it's hard. I can't say there's other players now who are incredibly good. Like you want to say, what about Lamar Jackson? Lamar Jackson's got half his career left, right?
2: Yeah, Josh Allen's not done.
0: These guys are
2: not
0: still
2: that they're ever going to get over.
0: No, but I don't want to be so mean to them and go, yeah, Josh Allen. But he's only 30. Doesn't matter. He couldn't win before. He's not winning now.
2: He's going to put up more stats, but he's never going to win.
0: Geno Smith, number 100, is never going
2: to. Wow.
0: No, so Geno Smith. Be lucky if he has his job after week four.
2: Club Nick. I sent you that video and you just made like, did you say? Week
0: Club
2: four or week
0: Nick.
2: Five?
0: Week five for K-Club. Week five for K-Club.
2: When's their bye?
0: Yeah.
2: Is it an early one?
0: Week one. Every other team has a bye playing the Jets.
2: The Jets come out here though, don't they?
0: That Jets-Browns-Dolphins battle for the number one pick is going to be insanely fun.
2: Oh, fantastic.
0: That's going to be great.
2: But don't they play the Rams or the Chargers this year, don't they? Aren't they here against the Chargers?
0: I believe they are here. They might be here for the I believe they are.
2: November 22nd at the Chargers.
0: Yeah, there you go. Okay. Yeah.
2: Just before Thanksgiving.
0: Yeah, that's where Frostburg gets me on the sideline.
2: Wow, that's really trying to speak something into existence.
0: Hey, Aaron, how about we throw a Hail Mary at the end of the first half instead of just going to halftime? I know, it's just me coaching from 10 feet behind you. Yeah, Frostburg really needs to get me a sideline pass for that game.
2: Buddy. Who's that menace that got thrown out? Listen,
0: buddy.
2: Every night, 7 to 11. And you're being taken to fake jail. 7 to 11, Pacific, Fox Sports Radio.
0: Taking me to SoFi jail.
2: SoFi jail. With the guys that were scalping other stuff.
0: Exit out by the Fresca, exit Swollen Dome. Jason Smith, Mike Harmon, live from the Fox Sports Radio studios. Coming up next. Not just about Russell Westbrook, a sports story that absolutely floored us when it broke earlier today. That's next. 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

0: Is this because I was whispering a few minutes ago about Field of Dreams?
1: What gave you that away?
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0: 100 years ago, there were 100,000 tigers in the wild. 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
1: Well-dressed hobo.
0: Dodgers lead the Royals 4-2, top of the eighth inning. Maybe we'll get to see Edwin Diaz blow a set, make an appearance here. In the
2: Look at you.
0: Sorry about that. It was just a little bit of.
2: You always have flashbacks when you see the flashing lights. I think the strobe lights are bad for you in many, many ways.
0: Just real quick, before we get into this big basketball story of the Lakers being sold, let me just say, because sometimes I feel like I can be a better general manager than many people in Major League Baseball. Hey, Pirates, how about you skip Paul Skeens in the rotation and let his arm rest, huh? How about you let him rest for like a couple of weeks? I know you're trying to make the playoffs and all kinds of stuff, but his velocity is down like 4 miles an hour. You're lucky that he's healthy. How about you rest him? How about you let him just, maybe he's got a dead arm for a little bit, and you just let him go. Hey, let's see if he snaps and bounces back for the end of August and into September. But what do I know? But just keep throwing him out there and see if he gets hurt. Like, I mean, come on, man. It's that easy.
2: It's funny. It's something we've been kind of talking about and dancing around for about a month, right? The velocity, when you look at that opposite, when we were talking about Skubal ahead of the trade deadline, or what you've been watching with Mizorowski, where every start it becomes a, well, here's new records. Eventually, he's going to, you know, break the sound barrier altogether, right? I mean, we're talking about land speed and what he's doing. But for Paul Skeens, yeah, we've seen that wall. And he's trying to run through it like the Kool-Aid man. And he's running into it, and he's not getting the job done.
0: Yeah, I mean, I think it's pretty easy. It's not like he's pitching well.
2: No.
0: And it's hard to take him out because he's getting beat. He's a 500 pitcher.
2: He's a jag
0: is
2: right
0: way
2: now.
0: Up.
2: Yep.
0: He can't throw. I mean, he's lost like 4 miles an hour at least off his fastball. And he sees healthy. He's out there pitching and everything is okay. But I think you give him a little bit of a rest now. Maybe you skip him through the rotation once, give him a few days to figure things out.
2: And that's the hard part where they're still competing for a wild card berth. So it's just like, we're actually kind of relevant.
0: Yeah.
2: How do we do this? And you know, he doesn't want to stop. Like he wants to battle through. And if you're in the Pirates brass, you're also going, well, we only have him so long, so we need to squeeze every start, right? Because it gooses the gate.
0: Yeah.
2: For home dates, right? You're talking about all of those ancillary human monies like we've been talking about with all these stories. That's a tough decision, man.
0: Mm. Now, speaking of potential injuries, a really scary moment that just happened in the Dodgers-Royals game. Again, Dodgers up 4-2. Top of the eighth inning, runner at first, a foul pop-up. Freddie Freeman doesn't just fall into the dugout to try to catch this pop-up. He doesn't see where he is. He falls down the steps that are leading into the locker room. It's like he's there 1 second and then he's gone, right? This wasn't, I got to the rail, I went over, I flipped, guys held me. He got to the point where he thought he was going to make a catch and he was right at the steps. Again, you know, the steps that lead straight down, the concrete steps that lead straight down into the locker room. He was there 1 second and gone. All of Chavez Ravine was silent. Everybody was standing on edge. Dave Roberts ran over, but Freeman gets up, walking a little gingerly. He stays in the game for now. So luckily the Dodgers have dodged a bullet there, because that could have been incredibly risky and incredibly damaging for Freeman. Like that's where that could have been a broken wrist, a broken elbow, a broken leg, a broken ankle. Like he fell down straight onto the concrete. And it was hard to see the fall because, again, he just disappeared. He disappeared out of sight and just gone. Like, wow, what happened? That's what happened to Freddie Freeman.
2: Maybe he's part of the, Ned opened a portal. But when there was a long shot, and obviously
0: his arm gets cut off halfway through. Oh, sorry about that, Dr. Strange. All right.
2: Like, we're obviously in studio, so we can't hear the play-by-play. But as we're watching it, they had a very long camera angle on Freeman as he's standing at first base, got holding a runner on, and he's got his arms folded. And if you could read his mind, like he's not saying anything, like they talk on and off, but the entire time I'm sitting there going, Freddie Freeman saying, why the hell did I do that?
0: This
2: like
0: is
2: in his mind,
0: is
2: that
0: the
2: was
0: middle
2: the,
0: of August and it's the Royals. What am I doing?
2: It's the middle of August. It's the Royals. I'm an elder statesman here. I've had to answer questions about my baseball mortality and the chase for 3,000 hits, and I'm diving into the dugout to get after a foul ball.
0: So again, it looks like Freddie Freeman is okay for now. Maybe he'll get back to the dugout. That's who he's going to get. Freddie, Royals, August. What are you doing? What are we doing here?
2: 24 games up. I know it's been a struggle.
0: Let's make business decisions here that are good. Ask yourself, is this good for the company? All right, ask yourself, right? If there was a mat there, if there was a jump to conclusions mat you could fall on, I would say great, but there was no mat. It was just the concrete.
2: No, that's it. Yeah, absolutely. A lot of those things, Dave Roberts, that'll be the question. Hey, let's go to Oral Hershiser's Walk of Fame star ceremony and ask him what he felt about that play.
0: So again, we'll keep you updated on this, but it looks like Freddie Freeman is okay. Again, Dodgers lead the Royals right now 4-2 in the top of the eighth inning. Meanwhile, speaking of the Dodgers, who could be for sale soon, the Lakers were sold earlier today in a story that took everybody by surprise. Mm-hmm. Josh Kushner, not Jared Kushner, Josh Kushner and Bob Iger. Yes, that Bob Iger, the former Disney executive. We would get emails from him at ESPN all the time. Oh, from the desk of Bob Iger. Oh, okay, Bob Iger telling us about our fourth quarter earnings, our fourth quarter losses, what we're doing. Bob Iger. Now Bob Iger and Josh Kushner are buying the Lakers from Mark Walter, who bought the team 9 months ago for $12.5 billion.
2: Little tangent. When you were joined ESPN, did you get one of those black cards that allowed you to go to the park all the time?
0: That was the best part.
2: Did you head down to Florida a lot?
0: Well, that was the best. That was the thing, is that I could use it at Disneyland.
2: Yeah.
0: And when I got the job doing all night from ESPN, I can go all the time. We would go all the time because I had free passes year round at Disney. It was fantastic.
2: Yeah, I know, because a couple of friends of mine, like one former colleagues here, that they joined. They're like, the rest of it's great. The rest of the benefits. Yeah, but you wait for that box to show up.
0: Let me see. Give it to me.
2: But all that said, the Dodgers could have a for sale sign soon.
0: I'm not being completely facetious on this, because why would Mark Walter sell the Lakers just a year after buying it? Well, if you did any research into it and looking into things today, you would know that he is the target of a major loan fraud investigation. This stems from billions of dollars in undisclosed related party transactions between his insurance companies. So basically, without getting too deep into the weeds on it, he's under big time investigation for fraud. The penalty could be in the billions of dollars. So the guy owns the Dodgers. He owns the Lakers. We got to liquidate. All right. Hey, guess what? Let's liquidate I'll keep the Dodgers for now. Let's liquidate the Lakers. So a year after buying the Lakers, it sold for $12.5 billion.
2: Well, flip this house for a $2.5 billion
0: profit. The Lakers are a flip property now.
2: Look, it's under 2 years, so it's going to be a heavier penalty.
0: They are the house at the end of the cul-de-sac that has been empty for a while, that was used as an Airbnb, but now the new owners want to move on from it. I bought it for a song. Now I'm going to flip it. Now it's going to be worth $12.5 billion. Don't have LeBron James to worry about anymore. Just got Luka. Give him a new big contract. Hey, we're all good. Look at this brand new property that you could buy for $12.5 billion, making $2.5 billion over what he sold it for. But again, remember, the penalties for selling in a year, just had to liquidate. Just got to be ready for whatever comes up here, whatever he might owe.
2: So if you pay those taxes on the $2.5 billion, I mean, you're still walking away with well over a billion. Yes, but for those, just to complete the circle, all the conspiracy theories when you start talking about investigations. Yes, it is the Kushner family.
0: Yes,
2: the brother of. So some folks wondering, mm-hmm, political leanings, strong-arming, all of that.
0: Of course.
2: Well, but I mean, we need to connect the dots that are unawares, because this huge investigation. So perhaps the walls of reality are crashing down.
0: Jared Kushner's the shadow. He's the real owner.
2: Silent partner.
0: I'm not the real owner. It's really my brother who's the owner, but we had to kind of keep that quiet.
2: I'm his puppet.
0: Yeah, we had to keep that quiet now. Look, let's be honest. When I saw, Ramona Shelburne broke the story for ESPN today, and it was stunning. When I first woke up and saw Lakers sold, I'm like, oh, the sale gone through? Has something happened with Jeannie Buss and continuing on? Is a run? No, this is a completely new story, completely new sale. Here's Ramona Shelburne, ESPN NBA insider, earlier today talking about why Mark Walter decided to sell the team now.
1: From October of last year to right now, he just made $2.5 billion on the Los Angeles Lakers. I don't think he was looking to sell, but when somebody makes you an offer you can't refuse, I think it was a business opportunity he couldn't say no to.
0: Yeah, because that's what happened, is that a year after owning the Lakers, people thought, oh, we got to go and got to buy this rim. I get it, and I understand all the game that's played with insiders and information and going on. I understand, but no one buys a sports team to flip it in a year. You buy the sports team because you want to be in on a club that, as billionaires, not many other people are in on. It's not like buying a block of property in South Beach and I'm going to renovate it and turn it into something. You buy a sports team to own the sports team. You don't buy the Lakers and say, I'm going to sell it in a year, unless you need money for some particular reason that could be coming up very, very soon. I mean, look, you don't have to cross a lot of T's and dot a lot of I's, sit here and go and follow the money and go, all right, here and here, and wait for Watergate phone calls like Redford and Dustin Hoffman, when the phone would keep ringing and ringing and ringing and ringing.
2: I saw one of those on Gilmore Girls yesterday in a rewatch.
0: So, I mean, let's get it. Let's understand that, you know, the reason the Lakers are sold less than a year, it's not quite, oh, hey, guess what? I was at dinner one night and these guys walked up to me and said, would you take $12.5 billion for the Lakers? I said, yeah. And the check cleared. Yeah, no, I don't think anybody's going to really buy
2: that. Well, because that's the selling point, right? What Ramona had to say there, plus the, it came together in 72 hours.
0: Yes.
2: Okay. That you might have gotten deal. The final
0: 72 hours.
2: The final notice of, hey, the blank's about to hit the fan. Fill in the blank yourselves at home, kids. But it's just that idea of, yeah, it came to, like, the Scooble deal. Yeah, they didn't talk to anybody or listen. They all went to voicemail, like LeBron James in his quest to find his next team. It's all insane. Some of the dismissiveness of this. Like, no. The other part of the story is the juicier, meatier part. It's also a story that puts the Ballmer case in the background for a while longer.
0: Yeah. No one's going to, with a $12.5 billion story, no one's going to care about a $100 billion tree planting story.
2: Who cares about the no-show job now? Yeah. Whatever. I lost money. I was doomed.
0: No one's buying that. I mean, no one's buying that. Oh, okay. But I mean it. If this is the case, right, that where here's a big investigation in the billions of dollars, I'm selling the Lakers. If I ever wanted to buy the Dodgers, I'm making a phone call, because you never know.
2: I'm getting my team together.
0: You never know.
2: Right? If I've had an investment team looking around, whether it's baseball or, in this case, now you got the NBA, where this is a group that's no longer vying for the Las Vegas ownership at any point. So that's back in play. But if you've got a group that's been kind of waiting for one of these franchises to come up, yeah, right now you'd be on the phone going, all right, what's liquid? What do we have? Make sure all your disclosures, we were vetted for Team X. We may have an opportunity again, because you have no idea how big this is, but it certainly was $12.5 billion big.
0: Yeah, I mean, look, and to be quite honest, this is how business goes when a deal can be put together fast when you want to. But the fact that we had not heard anything about this, wait, all of a sudden I'm getting a phone call out of the blue to sell. I mean, because even people who didn't have any idea about what's going on with this are going to say, okay, yeah, this is not how it's done.
2: Because the other part is, folks started to dismiss it going, well, I mean, you know, he has had health issues. Like, okay, so are all any and everything that he owns up? I don't think he's doing the day-to-day. He's not out, you know, as part of the launch group. And I'm not taking anything from his health, because he did have a stroke that was well chronicled, et cetera. So, but to say that that's the reason that he's selling, like, day-to-day operations, man, he's not pushing pencils. He's not doing that on a daily basis. He's got a team and an infrastructure that they built that they're borrowing from the Dodgers organization. So, yeah, this is completely related, in my humble opinion, to the sort of Damocles hanging over here as related to the investigation.
0: So let's find out what's trending right now in the wide world of sports from someone who live bet $12 billion on one home run tonight. It's Live Bet Bream Euro.
3: Yeah, and I'm going to lose like all of that $12 million.
2: Yeah, it was thrilling though, wasn't it?
3: It was. Especially because, I mean, it was so early in the game. It was top of the third when he hit that solo home run. And it's like, there's a whole game left. And then there was nothing. And right now, the Angels are beating Corey Seager and my Corey Seager and the Rangers 4-2. It is the bottom of the seventh in L.A. And in the Dodger game right now, I'm just watching that Freddie Freeman play again, Jason.
0: Oof, that was scary.
3: Oh, my
0: that
3: God.
0: That was scary.
3: Like, my heart dropped. My heart drops every time. Okay, so the Dodgers are on top of the Royals right now. It is 4-2, top of the ninth in L.A. A little bit earlier today, Alex Bregman hit 3 home runs as the Cubs dominated the Nationals 12-6. The Blue Jays scored 5 runs in the 8th inning to beat the Red Sox 6-4. Boston has now lost 5 straight games. Guardians stopped a 3-game losing skid, defeating the Tigers 6-4. And the Rays won their 9th straight game, defeating the Athletics 8-4. In the NFL, the Panthers are signing former Dolphins tight end Darren Waller to a 1-year deal. 6 touchdowns in 9 games last season for Waller. Broncos head coach Sean Payton announced Bo Nix will not play in Friday's preseason opener, but will play the final 2 games. The Browns announced Deshaun Watson will start their preseason opener Saturday against the Bears, and Shedeur Sanders will start the Browns' second preseason game against the Bills. In the NBA, the Lakers are being sold to Josh Kushner and Bob Iger for a record-breaking $12.5 billion. And 9-time All-Star and 2017 MVP Russell Westbrook has retired after 18 seasons. Steve Nash is my favorite player that never won a ring, but, you know, I feel like he should be up there in your Mount Rushmore.
2: Is go Broncos.
0: Is Mikal Bridges your favorite player who's won a ring?
2: Yeah, yeah.
3: Drew Brees is, yeah. But Mikal Bridges is a close second.
0: Nah, very good.
3: Is that okay, Bree? You're welcome.
0: Of course, that's 100%
3: thank you.
0: Okay.
3: Thank you so much.
0: Go New York. Go New York. Go. Coming up next, yes, as you just heard Bree mention, Russell Westbrook retired from the NBA today. His career is over.
2: Hell of a run.
0: But is he really retiring?
2: Ooh.
0: That's next. Jason and Mike, Fox Sports Radio.
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Horford retired, but did he really? Could he come out and play again later? Not for a team like the Wizards or the Sacramento Kings. I mean later on, after the break, when there's contenders who have a need, come off the bench, instant offense.

0: seconds-ish before he got the Knicks in. Really not a lot of Knicks talk tonight. I was really surprised. I really thought as
1: I came back. That's defending champion.
0: Two-time defending champion.
1: That's back-to-back.
0: That's right.
1: NBA and Texas State champion, New York Knicks. Okay?
0: How giddy are you? You know what? I'm not going to go watch Knicks highlights tonight, but when I get off air...
1: I watch Knicks highlights every day.
0: Dark Side of the Ring, Paul Orndorff.
2: Oh, wow.
0: Yeah.
1: Is that new?
0: New tonight.
1: Ooh, okay.
0: Evidently, there's a couple of really big tidbits that come in, so I'm jacked.
2: All right.
0: I'm going to start flexing. Come on now. Let's go.
1: So, Russell Westbrook retires, and I kind of, you know, summed it up with, you know, freestyling to Skater Boy.
0: No, that was pretty good.
1: But retiring today, look, Hall of Fame career, you know, you've heard all the plaudits about him all day. He said, I'm going out on my own terms. You know, it's over. Put out a video narrated by Michael B. Jordan.
0: Michael B. Jordan.
1: Like, okay. The offers he had to play.

0: they were from the Kings and the Wizards. Didn't want to do that, going out on his own terms. All right, I get it.
1: I like that we have a disclosure that those are the two teams.
0: Yeah.
1: Just putting it out there. They asked, I said no.
0: He still played pretty well last year. Now, is he someone that can play 35 minutes a game? No, but coming off the bench, like, still had six triple-doubles last year? Is he really retiring, or is he retiring, leaving the door open, seeing a guy like, boy, Jose Alvarado could not play at all, and all of a sudden, look at him, he's on the court winning a championship there for the Knicks. I'm not closing the door on that, because I can easily see, after the All-Star break, a team with a need, their backup point guard is injured, or they get, one of their rotation guys off the bench is hurt, and Westbrook can come in and still provide that instant offense that I will go play with a contender after this for one more year and see if it works. I still have enough left in the tank. He said, I want to go out on my own terms, so I'm retiring, but the door is open where if a contender, whether it is the Knicks or the Nuggets again, who say, hey, come on back, or the Thunder, whoever it might be, the Celtics, something happens, there's a trade, there's a need, there's an injury, I 100% can see him coming back and playing after the All-Star break and maybe being another guy that you can add on after the deadline that becomes this late addition that could be that. I can see that happening, because to go try to play with a contender, to win with enough time to get back into the flow and be able to run the offense, 100% I can see that. Now, if the phone call doesn't come, then the door closes. But I can see why right now contenders are saying, yeah, Russ, we're kind of all filled up right now. We're good. We're going forward here. Yes, you're 37. You do, but we feel pretty good where we're at right now. I get contenders saying we're all right, but things change in a few months, right? This is August when you're talking about February. So when it comes to it, and only for a contender, not where, hey, here's a team, maybe we can make a run at the 8th seed or maybe get out of the play-in round into the 6th seed. No, I don't think Russell Westbrook's coming back for that, but a big time contender that has a chance, 100% I can see.
1: Yeah, a lot of wait and see. I mean, there's no reason to rush into and force a marriage now if you've got a rotation that you believe in, some young guys you want to give some run, because Russell Westbrook also isn't coming for free, right? I mean, that's the other part. With the number of years he's in the league, you're talking about having to move some contracts around and make that work. Playing time, ball handling, all of that. It's like, all right, let's see what we've got. There's no rush, and for him, again, if those are the two teams that were knocking on his door to come be a regular guy, whether they thought he could sell tickets, put asses in seats, or just make them interesting, the latter, probably the best option of the three, that there's just no point for him, right? And that's a credit to the player, and kind of backs what my feeling has been all along, is like, this guy loves basketball, wants people to respect basketball. Has he had some quizzical moments? Absolutely. But you're not just going to play for the sake of playing.
0: No.
1: And I respect the hell out of that. So I agree with you.
0: He's done that the last 6 years. He's played with six teams in the last 7 years.
1: But he's accepted his fate. Yeah. And now you have the opportunity to pick and choose and say, all right, I'll wait for the right opportunity when someone needs me.
0: And if it doesn't come, it doesn't come. And that's, you're okay with that. You played a long time.
1: He'll be in the booth. Like, he'll show up on one of the studio shows.
0: Oh, which would be just, hey, maybe I'll wind up doing that. He'd be fun.
1: I mean, Draymond's not done yet. He's still playing basketball, so Russell could put the headset on.
0: Yeah.
1: Well, I mean, there's that too.
0: So yeah, no, is the door closed? No. I can see this happening after the All-Star break, or maybe even after the new year, depending on, hey, we have a really rough need because our sixth man, our point guard got hurt coming off the bench. We need you now. Okay. I can see it even now then, but maybe by the end of the year. So he's playing. He still has a lot left in the tank when he gets to the playoffs. Exit out about a Fresca, exit Swollen Dome, the Jason Smith Show with my best friend, Mike Harmon. Coming up next, we get back into the biggest NBA story of the day. And wait till we tell you who should deserve the biggest congratulatory phone call of the day after the Lakers got sold. It's not who you think. That's next. Jason and Mike, Fox.
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0: Now the Yankees turn back into the Yankees from 20 years ago, where at the deadline we're going to get aggressive. Now, not super, super aggressive, but very smartly aggressive, where they went out and got a guy for the next few years. They went out and got another guy who's going to come in right away. Judge's return. Their pitching already is elite. It's the best starting pitching in the American League. And they still have guys on their way back. Like, the Yankees have said, okay, we're making these moves, and now we're not beholden, because they've been sticking with Dominguez and Volpe way too long, right? I get that you think that, hey, it's bad. It's a bad look for the Yankees if our prospects come up and stink. But you can only make so much work before you have to realize, okay, we got to do something different. So sending them down to the minor leagues tells you, hey, we're catching everybody's attention. We are making changes because what's happened so far is not good enough.
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16: Long three. He got it. Oh, he got it. 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
12: 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It's a high drive left field. Way back and gone. Ohtani with an opposite field blast. And the Dodgers lead it 3-2. 27th home run for Shohei Ohtani.
9: AM 570 LA Sports on the call. The Dodgers defeated the Royals 4-2. The Twins came back and took down the Orioles 7-5. Minnesota sits one game behind the Rangers for the final AL wildcard spot. The Rays won their 9th straight game, defeating the Athletics 8-4. They now have a 6.5 game lead in the AL East. News out of the NBA as the Lakers are being sold to Josh Kushner and Bob Iger for a record-breaking $12.5 billion. And 9-time All-Star and 2017 MVP Russell Westbrook has retired after 18 seasons. I'm Brianna Miro.
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0: 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Again, that's Jason Smith Show. Hit the subscribe button, then tap the thumbs up icon. Comment away whether you agree or disagree. Let us know what you think. Again, just search Jason Smith Show on YouTube and subscribe. So we got some big NFL quarterback news coming up in a few minutes. Well, we'll wet your whistle with this little bit of quarterback news before we get to the Lakers being sold. Whistle! I'm okay with it every day in training camp and while we're in the preseason, which kicks off tomorrow night in its
1: can't wait
0: full-throated, hey, we're here. It's not just, here's one Hall of Fame game and we can put Carson Beck in the Hall of Fame after just a couple of quarters.
1: I did a hell of a show that night. I'll have you know while you were on vacation.
0: We get
1: Carson Beck was fantastic. Tomorrow he gets to battle Mendoza.
0: Well, I do. Mendoza! And I do want to say this, you know, because now you're back. I was on vacation.
1: Yeah.
0: The most frustrating part of vacation, okay, was being in Cabo where I wanted to see what was going on in games or just, you know, at various intervals during the day. And, you know, the different websites, but specifically ESPN.com, just automatically flip to Spanish.
1: Deportes.
0: So I'm getting, and it's all stories that are big in Mexico, right? It's all Mexican national soccer team. And I'm going, oh man, I thought I was going to bust out some Spanish here where I could, you know, still remember stuff.
1: Yell mucho gusto a couple of times.
0: Mucho gusto. But I'm sitting going, oh my God, I can't follow anything. Like, I don't know what's going on. Like, I'm sitting going, I can't, I have to wait until other websites get this, like the New York Post, everything else. I'm trying to look at scores. And luckily I know the outlay of websites where I go, okay, so Recuerdos means scores. Okay, here. I can see that the Mets are losing 3-2. And then I look and say, Brett Beatty, I don't know what that means. I don't know what any of this means. It was really hard. And like, so when the Carson Beck playing well, the Sophie Cunningham, when it happened, I'm like, I just have to go to Twitter because I can't even read about what's going on. I don't know what happened in any of these things. It was so embarrassing.
1: Well, I mean, you just knew every day there was a new WNBA crisis.
0: Yes, that was true. Yeah,
1: you had a couple of games. The Mets were probably going to lose.
0: Yeah. No, it didn't.
1: A bunch of guys were going to get hurt in training camp.
0: I was
1: like, so if their name was highlighted in any of the stories, the rest of the verbiage didn't matter. Something's wrong with that guy.
0: I need English. I don't know what's going on. But if there's going to be new quarterback news every day in the preseason, okay, I'm all right with that, right?
1: Sure, 30, of course.
0: 32 teams will be on a rotation, right? You give us we're 30 some odd days away from the beginning of the regular season, whatever it's going to be. So yeah, we just get a new quarterback story every day. We're good. Yesterday was the story that Kyler Murray named QB1 over JJ McCarthy. We got into that a lot. Again, find the best of podcast, wherever you listen to your podcast. But today, JJ McCarthy said today that the decision to name Kyler Murray the starting quarterback was, quote, out of his control. And I've already seen a lot of reaction today going, okay, if Kyler Murray's the guy, they'll trade J.J. McCarthy. McCarthy's going to have value. Other teams need quarterbacks. If you're a team like the Jets or the Browns and you need a quarterback, you know, what are you offering for J.J. McCarthy? Okay, timeout. First of all, J.J. McCarthy's value has never been any lower than it is right now. It is at the low point of his career. J.J. McCarthy is not sought after by anybody. He is a curiosity. So, yeah, to think J.J. McCarthy is going to get traded and a team's going to that needs a quarterback is going to say, yeah, we're going to waste time with him when we're looking at next year and there's going to be six quarterbacks taken in the first round. Yeah, not so much.
1: We'd see how much Jim Harbaugh loves him.
0: Yeah. So, yeah, we'll see. Hey, you know, but you get, oh, he could be traded. He'd be all this. None of that is going to happen because as much as the Vikings want to see Kyler Murray play and hope he takes the job, the bottom line is this. Every team plays at least two quarterbacks during the season, sure. Right? You just see because of injury and ineffectiveness. And I don't, unless Kyler Murray shows up and takes off with the job, McCarthy's going to start. Not only that, I'm sure the Vikings want to see him start now that he's lost the job. Let's see if this unlocks something in him that couldn't before. Whatever it is, they want to see him play. This is not where Murray's the guy and we are putting you in mothballs. This is going to be, hey, Kyler Murray's a starter, knowing full well McCarthy's going to play. We're going to likely turn to him at some point during the season. He's not getting traded. I mean, now, could you move on from the end of this year, getting into the draft? Yeah, okay, that's a, but for now, you're not going to get value for him. You don't know if you have a guy. If Kyler Murray stinks, you're going to go to McCarthy week four or week five, right? You know that's going to happen. So, because we know that they still kept you when Sam Darnold had a Pro Bowl type year. So, knowing all of that, yeah, nothing's going to change here. McCarthy's going to sit, bide his time. He's going to start at some point.
1: Yeah, I mean, you're still on the old rookie clock that everybody wants to fight about. So we got that. The other is Kyler Murray at times in his Arizona career, and folks will dismiss it where they may. You'd have 6 to 8 weeks block where he was fantastic to where if you were doing the, hey, mid-season MVP discussions, he was legitimately part of it. The only problem was you had to play the second half of the season.
0: Yeah.
1: The war of attrition, Arizona wasn't ever deep at any particular position, so it all kind of fell apart, and he couldn't stay out of the blue tent before it was all said and done. Right, again, owing to size and style of play and whatever else. But you look at what Minnesota has with O'Connell, with this roster that's been assembled, they can win some games. But to your point, he probably ain't playing all 17 of them.
0: No.
1: Just style-wise, stylistically. And in that division, right, if Micah Parsons legitimately comes back and is anchoring that Packers D, thank you and good luck.
0: Yeah.
1: The Bears, yes, they've got guys getting hurt all over the place, and it's time to, you know, they had Pope night at the rate yesterday. Mm-hmm. They need to go send some blessings over to their practice fields to stop the attrition there. But they get after the quarterback. And you look at Detroit. They certainly have plenty of options that can get after it. So for Kyler Murray, he ain't getting through 17 games. No,
0: I mean, understand, that's not happening. McCarthy's going to be a Viking. He's going to play just like Tua's going to start, right? We'll get into Tua coming up in a bit. But these guys are all going to play. Now, a different take on the Lakers being sold today for $12.5 billion.
1: Say right? that again, $12.5 billion.
0: We've looked at this from a bunch of different angles. Let me give you something that you haven't heard today about this. Now, when Josh Kushner and Bob Iger, Disney's Bob Iger, agree to buy the team for $12.5 billion from Mark Walter, yes, there's a, hey, Walter's under investigation. Why is this happening after a year? A different way to look at this story. The Lakers were sold for $10 billion last year. Now they go for $12.5 billion. When the Clippers got sold to Steve Ballmer for $2 billion, which started this entire mm-hmm. run of now the NFL is going to L.A., now you are seeing valuations of teams go through the roof, because if the number two team in L.A. goes for $2 billion, what are these other franchises worth?
1: Sure. It's how
0: the NFL finally said, oh, yeah, this means the value of my team's going to go out. Yeah, let's get those teams to L.A. Let's get them out of St. Louis and San Diego. Okay. At the time, you would say if the Clippers are sold for $2 billion, what would the Lakers be worth? Well, probably between $3 and $4 billion, which was a lot of money at the time. Right? That's a lot of money. And I remember talking about this on the air going, it would probably be worth $4 billion. The Cowboys would probably go for like maybe $6 billion. Like, mm-hmm. wow. That's less than a decade ago. And all of a sudden now, here are the Lakers at $12.5 billion, a 300% increase in franchise value in less than a decade. Mark Walter, Josh Kushner, Bob Iger, Jeannie Buss, who's going to stay on and continue to run the team, they all need to call LeBron James and say, thank you for coming to L.A., because this is not possible if you don't choose the Lakers 8 years ago. Because before LeBron showed up, the Lakers were nowhere, right? They were riding out the end of Kobe Bryant's career, and Kobe wasn't nearly the same player. They couldn't get anybody in. It had been a decade since they had been good, and it was really lean times. The Laker brand was never at a lower point than it was before LeBron James showed up. But LeBron knows, I go to L.A., I go for my brand because I want to start my own production company and own business, and I'm do Space Jam 2. All of these things LeBron wanted to do. But he knows that both of them needed each other. I'm choosing the Laker brand to get to Los Angeles to do everything I want to do. And the Lakers know we need LeBron because this brand needs a jumpstart. And if LeBron doesn't show up, guess what? They're not getting sold for $12.5 billion. They weren't close to solving anything, to becoming contenders for anything, until LeBron decided to come to the Lakers. Not because the Lakers had an incredible pitch that they went to him and said, this is what we want to do. Okay, like it was a decision. No, he just decided, like he did earlier, oh, I want to go to Miami. I want to play with Dwayne Wade and Chris Bosh. That's about as well thought out as that was. Hey, it'd be great if we all go play together. No, I want to go home to Cleveland. Oh, okay. Did Cleveland do anything to woo him back, or did he decide, I want to go there and play? Right? When he left again to go to the Lakers, was it anything more than, I want to go here because I want this? He brought the Lakers brand back from absolute mediocrity, right? And because even look at a team like the Knicks. When they were bad, they were still a brand. People still went, all the sellouts and the celebrities courtside and the Knicks, they were still a brand. The Lakers were not, because they had gone from what they were run under Dr. Jerry Buss. Dr. Jerry Buss passes away. Jeannie Buss takes over. She starts systematically firing all of her brothers. It's like a real life succession.
1: Yeah.
0: And they're an absolute mess. Absolute mess. They couldn't solve anything. But LeBron shows up, and the past 8 years, guess what? The Lakers were back to being the Lakers. Their relevance was back. Their optics were back. Their ticket sales, everything was back, and they were making money, and they were relevant again. They all owe LeBron James a phone call saying, dude, I know that we didn't win as much on the court as we thought. He won a championship. I don't care. It was a bubble championship, still a championship. They won in 2020. Very hard to win that championship without home court advantage, but they did. But in the Jerry Jones pantheon of how to keep score when you don't win championships and it's about money, this is where the Lakers call and say, this is not possible without you coming here 8 years ago. Thank you for that. We all thank you. All our investors, thank you. The people that are getting money off of this, thank you. The NBA, thanks you. Everybody, all the other organizations now who see their values rise up, not to level the Lakers, but everybody, the Lakers go for $12.5 billion. The Kings' value went up. Mm-hmm. Pelicans' value went up. They all should be calling you saying thank you for coming to L.A.
1: Meanwhile, Mark Cuban's going, ah, what did I say? But
0: he keeps trying to get back in.
1: He's trying to get into the NFL now. I want in. Maybe he'll be part of the Las Vegas group. But in all of this, look, the other guy today that gets the should be making thank you calls is Steve Ballmer and Adam Silver, because it's now about the Lakers and the organization and how this came to fruition and all of the conspiracy theories and subplots and whatever else to push all other investigations, player gambling, all of that goes to the back burner. But your point about LeBron James, the year before he arrived, Julius Randle, Kyle Kuzma, Brandon Ingram, Lonzo Ball played 52 games. Your guy Josh Hart was there. Keep on
0: before
1: going.
0: Before he
1: KCP,
0: was good.
1: Yeah. But keep going on. All guys that became pretty good somewhere else. Alex Caruso played 37 games that year, and that was the end of the Luol Deng era.
0: Yeah.
1: But all of that
0: but
1: to
0: I
1: say,
0: think they're still paying Luol Deng.
1: No, he made it very well. But Dr. Buss died in 2013. You had a couple of odd years where it was the going away party for Kobe Bryant for multiple years. Pay him a lot of money, traveling roadshow for as much as he could play. Has his big ender with the 60-point game that we were on air for, all of that. But it was the last vestiges of what was, right? A lot of memory nights, a lot of, hey, nostalgia, and let's celebrate anybody and everything. It's kind of like the Bears still trading on 1985. Hey, let's bring these guys out again and again. And the Lakers did a lot of that. And then you had that bridge. Again, some of those guys turned out to be terrific players.
0: Yeah.
1: But they weren't at the time. And then you get the LeBron James era to where it's national TV. You can do the nostalgia thing, but you're also getting some wins. And for those that try to dismiss the LeBron era as a failure, that's just hot take nonsense. I'm just calling it what it is. Whether you love the title or not, it counts. Wins, playoff losses, all of that. We're talking about two things. The on-court winning and the title carousel that it's been on the last 8 years, been good for the game.
0: Yeah.
1: A lot of great playoff series, a lot of great playoff basketball. But here in LA, it was a talking point every day. Even with the Dodgers dominating as they have for well over a decade, the Lakers had a lot of oxygen. What's coming in and out? Clutch sports. Mm-hmm. You could say it's negative, but again, all press, all talking points are good for the business and good for the NBA.
0: And I don't think people really remember just how low the Lakers brand was then. It was, you were trying to make things happen talking about the Lakers. Like, boy, if this happens and this happens and this happens and this happens.
1: But it was everything about putting someone into a Laker uniform.
0: Yeah.
1: Right. That was the most of the talk. It's like, yeah, these young guys are great, but they need that old head leader. Who's on the trade block? Who's a free agent at the end of the year? And all our guys here, and we can go back, we can find the tapes of the guys that were on the show with us talking about the future Laker. Future Laker. That's all it ever was. And then LeBron came in.
0: You want to talk about the Lakers record, right? Dr. Buss dies in 2013, right? Here's the Lakers. This is the Lakers record. This is what they do. Again, this is why where their brand was. 27-55, 21-61, 17-65, 26-56, 35-47, 37-45. Then LeBron shows up. Like that's how bad they were year after year after year. They couldn't make it work no matter how do you not get the right free agents? How are you this bad? You're the Lakers for this long. Again, I could ask the Knicks how you're bad for even longer, but still,
1: how are you this bad? 53 year drought is gone.
0: How are you this bad for
1: 53?
0: Yeah.
1: My entire damn life.
0: Oh man. But I mean, just think about those win totals. 27, 21, 17, 26, 35, 37. I mean, come on, man.
1: But that's it, right? You know, you and I have been doing this show long enough. I've been doing media long enough. People know I think I'm fair when it comes to the LeBron stuff. There are plenty of little one-liners and subplots to things that I'm not a fan of, been very vocal on, and I'm not one to kiss the ring. But there's no denying the impact that his arrival to Los Angeles had on the team, on the city, and certainly across the NBA. And you can get tired of it. You can say that all you want. But dollars and cents, man. Like that's what we're talking about today. $12.5 billion sale. Luka Doncic couldn't get that tweet out to have his fifth owners in his NBA career and say, can't wait to work with you guys. You're going to stay a while, right?
0: Exit up out of Fresca, exit Swollen Dome. Jason Smith, Mike Harmon, live from the Fox Sports Radio studios. Coming up next, yeah, we got some big NFL quarterback news. Plus, the legacy of Russell Westbrook is a lot easier than it's been made out to be. That's next. Jason and Mike, Fox Sports Radio.
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0: that's Elsa Pataky, right? That's that?
1: Ron Burgundy.
0: Who?
1: Alf Packy?
0: This is Elsa Pataky, right?
1: No, Alf Packy.
0: Alf Packy.
1: Like an alpaca.
0: I always think like Elsa Pataky.
1: Here, Alf Packy.
0: Right. Alpaca. Alpaca. San Diego wins. San Diego wins.
2: Yeah, Owens.
0: 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So a couple of football stories before we get into the legacy of Russell Westbrook, which is way simpler than people are making it out to be. Again, if we get one or two big quarterback stories every day, I think that's cool.
2: And win for all of us. Absolutely.
0: We don't need them when there are games. Like tomorrow night, there are 7 games. We don't need them. We're good, right? We're good. We see
2: them. Yeah, we don't need them tomorrow or Friday.
0: No, we're very good. But speaking of tomorrow and Friday, two big quarterback decisions were made. Number one, Tua Tagovailoa will start Friday night for the Atlanta Falcons. Let's put our cards on the table here. Tua's starting week one.
2: Yeah.
0: Okay. Michael Penix Jr. says he's not ready. He's not going to be ready for full work, a full 11-on-11 work on a daily basis. Tua's going to start. And not only that, it's the right decision because just like the Vikings brought in Kyler Murray to start, and if you didn't start him, you'd just be waiting to put him in there at some point. He needs to start. Doesn't mean that Michael Penix Jr. isn't going to play at some point during the season, just like J.J. McCarthy, but it's the right call. We have to stop propping this up like there's any sort of quarterback derby, because as long as Tua is healthy, he will start week one.
2: From a video interview that he did, quote, feeling good, getting better every day. Keep going. I can just do about anything but take a hit. That's what we're trying to stay away from right now.
0: Yeah.
2: Well, unquote.
0: You generally Michael want to Penix stay, Jr. You want to stay away from that in general.
2: No, that's right. You know, that's right.
0: There's nobody
2: it's good
0: saying,
2: life boy, advice for all of you out
0: really,
2: there.
0: Really, I'd like to see my quote. You're like, even like Aaron Glenn's not going to say, really, to see Geno Smith get hit 7 or 10 times.
2: I want to see how well he takes
0: does.
2: A hit.
0: I want to say. I just keep hitting him.
2: How well does he bounce back?
0: The other quarterback news, Deshaun Watson will start the Browns' first preseason game this week. I know this is going to piss a lot of people off. People are going to get mad. I get it. He's going to start week one for the Browns. He will start week one because Jimmy Haslam has been paying him a lot of money. And because Haslam is like the businessman where, well, if I'm paying you a lot of money, I want you to do a lot of things for me.
2: He wants to see him get hit.
0: Not understanding that sports are different, where if you're paying a guy a lot of money and he stinks and he can't stay on the field, you move on. No. I'm paying him, so I want to see him out there. Deshaun Watson is going to start week one for the Browns. But just like we said about the other guys, Shedeur Sanders is going to play. He's going to start a few games this year. That's how it's going to go. Again, the tank fight between the Browns and the Dolphins and the Jets is going to be awesome. But just understand that Deshaun Watson's going to start week one for the Browns.
2: Yeah, money plays. Old rule of thumb. He has not learned the idea of sunk costs. Joked about it at the time. I mean, his 95-year-old dad, who I guess is really big and into him and about every transaction and everything that goes on at practice, or whatever, it was like a reminder, you traded Myles Garrett and Giannis Antetokounmpo in the same month.
0: Yeah. Yeah.
2: Good job, kid.
0: You know, and when you mention that and I think about, you know, his dad, you know, giving him flack, I just keep thinking about Paradise, where James Marsden, even though he was the president, Gerald McCraney's his dad, was still telling him how worthless he was. And you're terrible. I just keep thinking of that whole thing. I'm an absolute bleeping billionaire, man. I own a football team.
2: Flying J, all of this stuff. It doesn't matter. You traded these two guys away. But, you know, you learn the economic reality of sunk costs. You spent a lot of money on this guy. At some point, you clap your hands, Vegas blackjack dealer style. You cut that final check and you say, we're moving on. Right, 2020, and when Deshaun Watson was last, what's that word? Good. That's a long, long ass time ago. Couple of years that he's missed, injuries, inconsistency, the operation shut down at the end of his Houston run, and then several years where you've seen him sporadically on the field, and he's been terrible every damn time. Maybe you can go and put together a 30-second highlight reel of 3 or 4 really good throws. That's it. No. Otherwise, it's been a train wreck, kind of like the Browns record overall. But Well, you look at here. I'll take the over of a half sack for any of the defensive ends for the Jacksonville Jaguars in week one.
0: Any of them. Whoever is playing defensive, doesn't matter.
2: Exactly.
0: If Tony Brackens is playing, I will take
2: it. Nicely done. Nicely done. But yeah, I mean, it's just ridiculous. And Shedeur Sanders, we had the conversation before about, hey, J.J. McCarthy getting traded. Shador's not going anywhere. You're going to need him. You think Deshaun Watson's getting through 17 games? If he gets through six, I'd be shocked.
0: Yeah, look, that's the
2: thing.
0: And
2: that's not just saying he's terrible, right. I'm benching him.
0: No, and that's the thing.
2: Just, he's glass at this point.
0: Every quarterback situation in the NFL, and what people understand is when a guy is named QB1, he's named a starter here, is that every year we see what? 60-some-odd people start a quarterback in the NFL. Sometimes it's because it's the end of a year. If a starting quarterback is dinged up, there's no reason to play him. The backup will play. Okay, that's a handful of games. But over the course of a year, guys get hurt, right? It happens. Quarterbacks get hurt. They still get hurt, or they're named starting quarterback, they're still ineffective. You no longer need to go into a season as a backup quarterback and think, I'm never going to get on the field. Now, are there the rare instances where a guy like Josh Allen, and I say this now, watch what happens, I'm going to completely jinx him, but a guy like Josh, if you're backing up in Buffalo, yeah, you're not going to play.
2: Bills Mafia, if they could see it happen from those obstructed view seats, they will take you down.
0: If you can't see it, then you think he's still playing, so it doesn't matter.
2: What happened?
0: What happened?
2: Why is everybody groaning?
0: You're all good.
2: Wait, what?
0: I mean, like, because there's the odd quarterback here and there that starts and plays every game and doesn't get hurt, but there's not many of them. There's maybe two or three.
2: We used to call them the Magnificent Seven in fantasy days back in the day, right? The Mannings, Brady, Breeze. Rivers.
0: Yeah.
2: Those were five, and then you can sprinkle in two or three.
0: Rivers may play again this year. You never know. They may give him a phone call and say, hey, come on and come
2: play. Is he throwing it underhanded yet?
0: But, like, outside of a couple of guys that have that kind of career, and it's really impressive to see that Josh Allen has that kind of career, despite the fact he runs the football as much as he does. Right. But everybody else is going to play. You're going to play. Maybe you play half the year. Maybe you play four games. But this is where you know that going in, every team, we have a guy that can go out and play because the guy generally has to go out and play. So all of these stories of, hey, what about Michael Penix Jr.? What about J.J. McCarthy? All of the backups. What is Carson Beck ever? Yeah, don't worry. Carson Beck is going to start a lot of games for the Cardinals this year. Yes, Jacoby Brissett will play, but you know who's going to play also? Carson Beck. He's going to play because Jacoby Brissett has been a backup. He got some money, had a nice year last year. I'm happy for his success. But here's Carson Beck, who was the new guy out of college. You know, he played 78 games of college football. He finally got to the NFL.
2: He made a lot of money.
0: 33 years. He's actually older than Jacoby Brissett.
2: How about that?
0: The desire to see him play already is there. So you know he's going to start games. Everybody's going to play.
2: Jacoby Brissett would be that guy on the top of the list of veterans most likely to get traded when someone gets hurt. He's a career backup. He signed for what? $16 million. And you have Carson Beck.
0: Yeah. I mean, look.
2: So forget about McCarthy. Forget about Shedeur. Jacoby Brissett will be your man.
0: Yeah. I mean, just think about this, because that's where we are for tomorrow night, because it is incredibly exciting that the Cardinals Raiders is the marquee game of the night. We are getting Carson Beck and Fernando Mendoza tomorrow night live.
2: Yeah, we thought the Cardinals were going to cover and win, maybe win outright. And instead, you got that heroic dive to the end zone for that Panthers win in the Hall of Fame game. Tomorrow, we get back after it with the two rookie quarterbacks. What's the line for this one? I don't even know. What do we got?
0: It is right now, it is Vegas favored by 2.5. Probably because Mendoza's going to play and play a lot of the game. Because they said he's going to get a lot of reps in every chance. So I assume that's
2: can't
0: what's
2: going
0: to happen.
2: Yeah, how about that?
0: I mean, we got tomorrow night. I mean, that's all. We got everything. Everybody gets into action tomorrow night. Like, seven games tomorrow night, 3, 4, 5. Yeah, six games tomorrow night.
2: Okay.
0: Then you have another four on Friday, and then you get into the games this weekend. I mean, we're here. We made it.
2: Over under 41.5. We getting there?
0: Oh, yeah. That game, sure.
2: Can't wait.
0: We're getting there. Yeah, 100%.
2: Yeah, we'll have it live here on Fox Sports Radio, breaking it all down.
0: But everybody's going to play. Yeah. They're all going to get a chance. All of these derbies with guys. Oh, now you don't need a guy. No, you need a guy. We don't need this guy. We can trade him. Okay. If so-and-so turns into a great player and you don't need, and you're not going to spend the money, you can't spend the money on a backup. Yeah, okay. That's when you move on. But Everybody needs that backup quarterback, man. Like, look, like Geno Smith, you know, he's going to start. Cade Klubnik's going to start by week five for a combination of it's Geno Smith and, hey, he's been exciting in camp. So Cade Klubnik's going to start for the Jets at some point during the season. I mean, understand that all of these guys, I'm telling you, all these backups are going to go play. You think Daniel Jones is going to make it through the entire season?
2: Hey,
0: for the Indianapolis Colts?
2: You leave Danny Dimes alone.
0: I mean, come on, man.
2: Is Andrew Luck coming back?
0: Just be real with where you're at with all of these players. I mean, you think Jackson Dart's going to make it through a whole season with his style of play? The guy slid at practice 2 days ago, yeah. And it was like, oh, wow, he slid at practice. We're going to the Super Bowl. No, it's not going to happen. All right, guys are going to play. You're going to get to see these guys play. So to say they're going to be traded, they're going to move on, that's just simply not going to happen. Teams are smart enough to know, okay, just because we went out and got this guy, and this guy's going to be our starter, doesn't mean we're married to him all the way through. It also doesn't mean that we don't have to worry that if this person gets hurt, we have to go to somebody else. Because look, that's the other thing with all these other quarterbacks. Kyler Murray, what has happened to him in his career? He's gotten hurt.
2: Yep.
0: Kirk Cousins, last couple of years, got hurt. Yeah, happens. Tua Tagovailoa, hey, getting hurt, right? I mean, this is how it goes. This is how it works for these
2: guys.
0: You
2: made it sound like he was excited. You were excited he was getting hurt.
0: No, I'm just saying, for you to get the answer right is what I mean.
2: But what happens if Jackson Dart gets hurt?
0: No, John.
2: Say it.
0: Tell you, man. It's
2: our Fox World Cup correspondent gets back out there.
0: Yeah, no, you're right. You're right.
2: W's with Jameis Winston. Come on now. Let's go.
0: Oh, three touchdowns, three interceptions. What a day for Jameis Winston.
2: A lot of smiles and a lot of excitation.
0: Oh, we got a lot of smiles. Got a lot of excitation right now from live bet Bree Muro, because she's going to tell us what's trending right now in the wide world of sports. She's got a big frown on her face. Did a live bet not come through for you late tonight?
3: I can't believe when the Angels win, you just kind of have to like look quizzically and kind of be like, did that really just happen? Right?
0: Did that really just happen?
3: Did that really just happen?
0: Have I actually understood?
3: That's a song, huh?
0: I just did Wicked. Yeah.
2: Yeah.
3: Oh.
0: Yeah.
3: Which one?
0: There's only one Wicked.
3: No, but there's two movies.
0: No, but it's...
2: But there's only one Wicked.
3: Oh,
2: one.
3: My gosh.
0: Wicked
3: I'm
0: is
3: so
0: one
3: sorry.
0: Play.
3: Oh, they cut it in half?
0: It's one soundtrack. Yes. Yeah, yeah. Oh. It's Wicked Part 1 and Part 2. Because, you know, it wasn't long enough and boring, the first one. They were going to extend it with the second one.
2: You leave it alone, Taha. Uh-huh.
3: Who was the original?
2: I want to hear Michelle Yeoh sing again.
0: So overrated.
3: Who was the original, the green one?
0: Elphaba.
3: Yes, who played her?
2: That was Adele Dazeem.
0: That was Adele Dazeem.
3: Idina Menzel.
0: Yeah,
3: not the Tom Cruise, or is it Tom?
0: No. John Travolta. Wow. I think pop culture with Bree Muro be a big segment on the show.
3: No, I do know, though.
0: Remember when Tom Cruise made fun of Adele Dazeem on the Oscars?
3: You know, I just got them confused.
0: And then Chris Rock slapped him in the face when he didn't win for Mission Impossible.
3: But it was really all that slap. Idina Menzel, I saw her in a play once, and she actually, like, spit on me.
0: Did you see her in Wicked?
3: No.
0: Oh, okay.
3: No.
0: Did you see her in Rent?
3: No.
0: Did you see her in Rent to Own?
3: No, it was like a small play in Brentwood.
0: Did you see her in Foreclosure?
3: I don't know. Okay. That was it.
0: Did you see her in Open House?
2: You've broken Brianna's spirit.
3: I know.
0: I was trying to come up with more.
3: I was trying to tell you a story that she's like spit on me, and I felt like I was like blessed by the Pope.
0: Yeah, you should have wiped that off, put it in a beaker, and sold it on eBay.
3: But I was really honored. I really do like her. I think she's in.
0: I was honored to be spit on by you at that.
2: Well, that meant you had pretty good seats, though, too.
3: Yeah, we were like, we got really good seats. They were only like $80 each. It was like, it's weird. It was a very, very small venue.
0: Okay.
3: But yeah, I just wanted to say.
2: You went and saw Redwood.
3: Maybe. That sounds familiar. Yeah, that sounds a little familiar.
0: Was it about trees?
3: I was going to say something else.
2: Okay. Hey, now.
3: I know. I'm sad because I lost my Corey Seager bet. The Angels beat the Rangers 5-2 in Anaheim, so that was very depressing for me. So thoughts and prayers are appreciated. Maybe I'll try again tomorrow. Tomorrow we'll have some better luck. Maybe I'll bet on like a preseason game. So you guys will be here to all do this together. The Dodgers beat the Royals 4-2. Good news about Freddie Freeman. He is only going to be day-to-day. X-rays were not needed. And he was actually already scheduled for a day off. Dave Roberts said, we really dodged a bullet. So that's good that he's doing pretty well. He just says he's a little sore right now. Luis Castillo went 7 innings and had season high 10 strikeouts as the White Sox blanked the Reds 5-0. The Braves beat the Mets, 6-3. Miami took down the Pirates.
0: I've had a long time to get used to that this year. It's okay.
3: I just always feel bad. I just always want to show my empathy. You know what I mean? Miami took down the Pirates 8-2. Alex Bregman drove in 7 runs and hit 3 home runs as the Cubs crushed the Nationals 12-6. The Blue Jays scored 5 runs in the 8th inning to beat the Red Sox 6-4. Boston has now lost 5 straight games. And the Twins came back and took down the Orioles 7-5. Minnesota sits 1 game behind the Rangers for the final AL wildcard spot. In the WNBA, wins for the Wings, Valkyries, and Lynx. And in the NFL, the Panthers are signing former Dolphins tight end and I think he was a rapper at one point, Darren Waller, to a 1-year deal.
0: Taking time to heal. Yeah, the song for Kelsey Plum.
2: Yeah, that was a good one.
3: Okay, I don't remember liking it.
0: Taking time to heal.
2: Yeah. Dyshirt loved it. He spun it repeatedly.
3: It wasn't memorable for me. Darren Waller, he scored six touchdowns in 9 games last season. Well, this has been a blast. Let's do this again tomorrow. And let's hope I have better luck with my bets, okay?
0: Sounds great. We'll see you tomorrow.
3: Okay, bye, guys.
0: All right. Bye. Coming up next, Russell Westbrook, his Hall of Fame career, he has retired from the NBA. Why his legacy is way simpler than it's been made out to be all day. That's next right here. Jason and Mike, Fox Sports Radio.
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0: Just watch. 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

0: 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Thank you all very much for staying around for the show tonight.
1: Yeah. What a robust, rich family and tapestry we've woven tonight.
2: And also, Jason, if you miss any of the podcasts, make sure you
3: stay
2: for the best of and everything else.
1: Right. That's true.
0: Very nice. I like that.
1: A lot of screaming.
0: So look, Russell Westbrook retired from the NBA today. And again, is he really retired? I can see him coming out and playing for a contender, all-star break-ish if he gets the offer. But you've seen a lot of weirdness today discussing Westbrook's legacy, right?
1: Legacy.
0: When I get to turn on TV and see on TV, hear the radio and people, hey, Russell Westbrook's retired. What do you think? And every guy is the same. Well, the thing about Russ is, well, Russ is kind of a complex. Well, every guy is saying, I want to show you that I'm really thinking because it's a thinking man's task to try to tell you about Russell Westbrook's legacy in the NBA because it's very complicated. And it's not. It's just guys want to make you think like, well, really, just the thing about Russ, thing you have to know about Russ is, no, it's very simple. Why does Russell Westbrook, why is he not all day today gotten the unadulterated love he should be getting? He's one of the top 5 point guards of all time. That's the career he had. That's what he's done. He did things we've never seen before in the NBA. When you were doing things that hadn't been done since Oscar Robertson, understand that's how good a player you are. But why is he not getting all of that? Why is it always, well, you know, the thing about Russ is it's pretty simple. We talked about the best players in a different sports never win a championship. And Russell Westbrook's the best NBA player that I've seen that has never won a title, right? We talked about this over the course of the show. Mm-hmm. Marino in the NFL, Barry Bonds in Major League Baseball, Marcel Dion in NHL. But Westbrook never won. And so that makes it a little bit more difficult. As you pointed out a couple of times, hey,

0: always spoke his mind, always did wanted to do things his way. But it's really a lot simpler than that. Is that Westbrook, after the Thunder went to the finals with Westbrook and KD and Harden, the team broke up. Mm-hmm. They didn't think they could pay James Harden because we can't pay three guys. Well, guess what? You're stupid because KD left. Decided I can't win here, so I'm going to go team up with Steph Curry because I want my legacy to be different. I want to have championships, and I don't see it happening here in Oklahoma City. Westbrook could have left, but he stayed. He stayed after KD left, and they couldn't keep Harden, so all of a sudden, the entirety of his 20s, he was spent, as a statistical machine that could get you 55 wins a year. But in the playoffs, you're not going to beat the better teams. You're not going to beat the loaded teams like Golden State. You have no chance in the Western Conference because Oklahoma City couldn't get the free agents at the time to come play. They were too small of a market. They were too new. Well, the best player left and the third best player left. And okay, are we really going to go there? The best player Russell Westbrook played with after KD left, they traded James Harden, was Paul George.
1: Playoff P.
0: He was the best player. You're like, okay, what about after that? The next best guy after that was probably Steven Adams. So think about why they didn't win. That's the team that was put out there. And he spent all of his 20s doing incredible things for a team that in the playoffs was not going to win. So when you talk about his legacy, yeah, boy, he did get back to the finals, you know, one more time, Western Conference Finals one more time before he left and then spent the last few years with different teams. But the best years of his career when he was incredible and single-handedly won 55 games. He did LeBron stuff with the Cavs, with the Oklahoma City Thunder, but he didn't get the appreciation for that. But that's why it's so difficult for some people to look at his legacy as that, well, he didn't win. He stayed. He stayed in Oklahoma City and he carried that team and did incredible things. But because he stayed with a team that didn't have a chance to win, that's why people think his legacy is more complicated. It's not. He's a top 5 point guard of all time. That's it.
1: And what's funny is you look at all of the accolades and you can read it all off, an amazing career, a hell of a run, that he kind of is in parallel with his former teammate, the Beard himself, because a lot of energy expended to get you those 50 plus wins, and then the legs were shot come playoff time, and the jump shot was gone. Could still make some plays, but didn't
0: his
1: have...
0: jump shot was never as accurate as you would have liked.
1: No,
0: it to
1: of
0: be.
1: Course, yeah. but at least, you know, when we're talking about percentages and volume, it gets that much worse when you don't have a premier shooter alongside you.
0: Yeah.
1: And it gets more exaggerated, exacerbated, etc. But you look at that roster. I mean, Steven Adams has been a really good player. He's not on anybody's short list of...
0: No. I mean, that's really... You're talking about who's the next best player he played with there. So, yeah, of course they're not going to win.
1: PG...
0: You're not going to win. Now, they figured it out now. They make a big, they get extremely lucky with the trade for SGA turning into
1: an organizational shift. Yeah.
0: But now you figured things out, but it was too new and you weren't going to get guys to come play there. And really, the Western Conference, you ran into the end of one dynasty and the beginning of another. So, yeah, I get it, but that's not Russ's fault. I mean, if you're telling me his biggest crime is that he stayed, come on, man, you're really looking.
1: Well, I mean, he came to the Lakers. You know. I mean, we praised a little bit of LeBron before. I mean, he brought Russ in. That didn't work out so
0: that's
1: great.
0: That's on LeBron.
1: He didn't help.
0: Exit out by the Fresca, exit Swollen Dome. For Mike, I'm Jason. Coming up next, my buddy Ben Maller. 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
13: The overall execution of the World Cup was incredible. 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I mean, we know you would never do that for us, but we'll put the semifinals and the final up so everybody in the world doesn't have to worry about, oh, watch a game at 5 o'clock in the morning, even though nobody would ever do that if it was us. 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We told you two things was going to happen. 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And it's simple. 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
14: This is Two Pros and a Cup of Joe.
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16: The Dodgers have done it again. Tarek Skubal, back-to-back Cy Young winner from the Detroit Tigers. Where does this land with you guys?
17: It does lend itself to this idea. I did see this floating out there that there are some owners who actually want the Dodgers to win their third World Series in a row to then push for fans and people to say there needs to be a hard salary cap.
18: I just look at this as if there was going to be a blockbuster move and everybody thought that that's what was developing for Skubal to be traded. I don't know about you guys, but that's the first thing I started thinking.
16: Yeah, you just assume, like when Kyle Tucker's name was brought up last year, and like, oh, what, you know, potential landing spots. The second the Dodgers were floated, I was like, oh, it's over.
14: Two pros, LeVar Arrington, Brady Quinn, and a cup of Joe, Jonas Knox. 6 a.m. Eastern, 3 a.m. Pacific on Fox Sports Radio.
19: 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Reyes is off at first. The 3-2, fam swings and drives it. High in the air, deep left center. Back it goes, and it's gone! Tommy Pham just over the left center field wall. 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
24: AM 570 LA Sports on the call. The Dodgers defeated the Royals 4-2. The Twins came back and took down the Orioles 7-5. Minnesota sits one game behind the Rangers for the final AL wildcard spot. The Rays won their ninth straight game, defeating the Athletics 8-4. They now have a 6.5 game lead in the AL East. News out of the NBA as the Lakers are being sold to Josh Kushner and Bob Iger for a record-breaking $12.5 billion. And nine-time All-Star and 2017 MVP Russell Westbrook has retired after 18 seasons. I'm Brianna Miro.
0: Roll it, please.
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0: Well, it is a purple and gold, a purple and gold hot potato. Did not have that on my radar. Did not expect that to be a thing, but sure enough, it is a thing. Yes, I know. Welcome in the beginning of another night of the Ben Maller Show. We are in the air everywhere. Right on your doorstep as we set off the tripwire. Be careful. Coast to coast, border to border, and beyond on the vast and, let me tell you, uncommonly powerful microphones of FSR emanating live.
1: Going live!
0: From the flight deck as we soar on the red-eye flight. We're just taking off right now, so we have a ways to go before we reach our cruising altitude. So be aware of that, of course, because, you know, there's a long way to go here. Guaranteed human. We'll be on the red-eye flight all night long from the world-famous Fox Sports Radio studios where you are locked in right now. And boy, do we thank you for that. Man, do we thank you for that. So our lead story this hour from the NBA. Come on, boys. Tell me how much you hate the show. Oh, the show sucks, Maller. You're talking basketball. What's wrong with you, you loser? That's what you're doing overnights. Talk about some guy on the NFL that's going to get released at the end of training camp that pulled his hammy. That's what I want to hear. Okay. Well, we have a mantra on the program. We talk about the big stories of the day, and let's just kind of figure it out as we go. Every day is a new day. Every day is new. Some people say, ah, Maller, how could you possibly do sports radio all these years? It's the same crap every day. I mean, no! No, no, no, no, no. Could you have imagined a couple of days ago if I had told you one of the crown jewels, y'all tell me, one of the crown jewels of professional basketball would be tossed around like a fruitcake. But here we are. Here we are. So if you have not heard for some reason, maybe you've been hiding a word about the gravity collapsing. I survived. I survived the internet bullcrap of the day. Anyway, so if you miss it, the Los Angeles Lakers, the once proud Los Angeles Lakers, are now just being passed around like a collection plate at a tabernacle on a Sunday morning. It's just quite wild. It is absolutely wild. So the Lakers are being sold to Josh Kushner, the brother of the guy working for Trump, and Bob Iger, the Disney guy. Yeah, and the price tag, $12.5 billion. With a B. I'm told that's a lot of money, $12.5 billion with a B. The franchise sale, in fact, said to be the biggest in professional sports history, at least here in America, and I believe the world. Kushner and Iger, the two rich dudes, were supposed to buy the expansion team. I was reading last week in one of those sports business websites that they were the favorite to buy the Las Vegas expansion team, and then completely out of left field. And if you've listened to my podcast over the years, you know that that comes from Wrigley Field. There used to be a mental hospital out past left field at Wrigley Field, and the outfielders could hear people screaming, mental patients screaming out in the outfield in left field. So that when they said out in left field, they were talking about a mental hospital. So out of left field, the deal came together. Mark Walter, well, he's got some problems, doesn't he? Man, he's a rich guy with problems. More money, more problems. I heard that song years ago. Well, Mark Walter is going to sell the controlling interest in the Los Angeles Lakers. So in the span of a little over a year, they will have gone from Jeannie Buss to Mark Walter and now to Bob Iger, the Disney guy, who's no longer the face of Disney, and this Josh Kushner weasel. So those guys will be the new owners. Keep in mind that Mark Walter, with much fanfare, you all explained to me this is the greatest thing ever, that there's no stopping the Lakers now because of Mark Walter. That was what you told me. I believed you. You lied to me. You know what could stop Mark Walter? The FBI. So anyway, so great. So Walter bought control of the Lakers from Jeannie Buss last year, paid about $10 billion. That's nothing. It's pocket change. That was the valuation, and so that means the team went up $2.5 billion in like 9 months. So slightly better than my stocks are doing. So pretty good there. Now, the deal still needs to be rubber stamped, which is like a 99.9% chance the deal gets done. The NBA owners, of course, they call them the governors because of Draymond Green. They're all woke over there. So the NBA Board of Governors will vote on this. It's going to take a few weeks, and then the next meeting is scheduled for September. I know you're very worried about that in New York City. So that is a good jumping off point. Let us discuss the question, what kind of owner will Bob Iger be with the Lakers? We'll start with that, then we'll get to the juicy stuff. We'll start with that. So I've got medieval pirate treasure map, pawn shop, and allergy season. And we will combine all of these things together, and we are going to make a rotten purple and gold piece of fruit, because it's pretty rotten right now. All right, it's pretty rotten right now. We'll begin with this. Bob Iger buying the Lakers makes a lot of sense. I was thinking about it as I was making my way into the studio here, and I was like, well, how do I process all this? And the historians, and you know who you are, the historians spent the last several years, I guess it's been 5-6 years now, the historians of the team defending that goofy bubble championship. And now we can say Bob Iger made all of his money from, that's right, Disney. So the Lakers have officially become a Mickey Mouse franchise. Ha ha! Yep, Mickey Mouse, you're Mickey Mouse. So enjoy your little Mickey. You can get more Mickey Mouse rings now. I'm sure Bob Iger still knows a bunch of people at Disney. Now that said, I don't think of Bob Iger as an owner. He's a corporate overlord, is what he is. And based on his track record, you often when you meet someone, you judge them off what you know about their past and things like that. So when you look at Bob Iger's resume at Disney, the Lakers are not going to compete for titles. They're not. They're competing for your disposable income. They want in your wallet, and they're going to get in your wallet one way or another. So I expect Disneyland economics to come to that little arena down there on Skid Row in downtown L.A. That's what I expect. Now, under the Disney watch, ticket prices at Disneyland, the inflation under Bob Iger, they went up 175%. 175% under this weasel, Bob Iger. That's the guy that now owns the Lakers. That's his resume. That's how he made all the money to buy the Lakers, by gouging Disney fans, by sticking it to the people that love Mickey Mouse, Donald, Goofy, and all the characters there in Disney. Think about 175% inflation on the price to go to Disneyland while Bob Iger was in control. But wait, there's more. He added demand tiers, the upcharge at Disney, right? Dynamic upcharging at Disneyland. Those fast passes, they've changed the name now. It's the old medieval treasure map, if you will, where you monetize everything, right? In this case, nostalgia, you monetize that. Any kind of inconvenience, you put a price tag on that. You know, you want to breathe extra air. Oxygen costs money. You're going to have to pay some money. That's purple and gold oxygen. Pay the man. That kind of stuff. Now, the courtside seats have already been ridiculous for years with the Lakers. So now they're going to require an extra 2 bank robberies to get those tickets, which is fine for those people. And possibly a crypto scam, which is appropriate considering the arena they play at. Parking, of course, you're going to need a loan officer to park, bypassing the halftime bathroom line. Unfortunately, we hate to tell you, that's going to cost you $39.99 for the Lakers Lightning Lane Plus package. Iger is a mad scientist, this Bob Iger. He knows how to turn loyal fandom into his personal ATM machine. Did it at Disney, and with a $12.5 billion price tag. You know, you got to get that money, you know, a little bit of that back, right? And so somebody, not me, but maybe you, will be paying for the magic kingdom of purple and gold, and it ain't going to be Mickey Mouse. It ain't going to be Mickey Mouse who's paying for that. Now, page 2. Let's get into
1: Scandal Radio.
0: Oh, the scandal. Oh, yeah. We got a good one. We got a good one. Oh, man. Well, seems that things are not going great for Mark Walter, the man that decided to buy the Lakers, went through the entire vetting process just to flip it, like a HGTV show where you flip a house. Don't normally do that with professional sports teams. So Mark Walter, his sudden decision to get out, well, it likely is not what you think it is. I mean, there's some people say, well, it's just a smart business decision. He made $2.5 billion. These people are called losers, carrying the water for Mark Walter. And I'm not going to do that. I'm going to tell you what's actually going on from what I've heard. So Mark Walter, the sudden sale of the Lakers, it was 9 months, I believe, was the number that I saw after he got formal approval from the NBA to own the Lakers. So 9 months, less than a year after buying the Lakers. And that has raised a lot of legitimate questions about whether his stake in the Dodgers could eventually be sold, which will then lead to Shohei Ohtani being able to leave the Dodgers. He's got a thing in his contract that the team sold. He can exit, which is a legitimate possibility. This could be Ohtani's final season with the Dodgers. And people aren't talking about this, but I'm telling you, I don't care what kind of statements Mark Walter tosses out there. It doesn't matter. These guys will say anything. Actions. He didn't say he was going to sell the Lakers. He just sold the Lakers. So you can't believe it. These guys are all weasels. You can't believe them. It certainly is looking like the Dodgers are headed that direction as Bob Iger buys the Lakers. But Mark Walter is under federal investigation, federal scrutiny for his business dealings with the Guggenheim Group. It's a mess. Like, he is facing an FBI probe. The feds are sniffing around Bob Iger. All right. And there's a parallel SEC, not the Southeastern Conference, SEC investigation involving loans, financial disclosures connected to companies that he's in charge of. Now, these are not blue collar crimes. They're white collar crimes. So typically rich people just cut checks. So it's possible that that's what's going on here. But there's some meat to it. And I'll explain why. But the question is, how does the future look for Mark Walter as the Dodger owner? Well, it really comes down, ironically, to a whistle. Because the reason that Mark Walter is in the crosshairs here is because of a whistleblower. And that's almost always how these massive things are uncovered. The cheating Astros. You realize Major League Baseball investigated those a-holes because teams were saying, hey, they're cheating. And that schmuck, Rob Manfred, investigated the Astros, said, we didn't see anything. They're fine. There's nothing to see here. It was only after a whistleblower on the team said, hey, these guys are cheating. Here's how they're doing it. And only after that, and if he hadn't gone to the media, they would have covered it up, Major League Baseball, or they would have tried to cover it up. They already did with the soft sell. And so you've got a whistleblower who filed a complaint against the Guggenheim Group concerning accounting irregularities. What? Whoa! So private credit investments, and the stuff, the reason this is so crazy is this is the stuff that helped them acquire the rights to the Dodgers. So the empire of Mark Walter is certainly cracking at this point. It's now turning into a government-grade escape room, and the feds already have they already have the cheat codes, pretty much. I mean, you would think that the vultures are circling overhead. And how many robber barons are like, hey, you sold the Lakers. How much is the Dodgers going to cost? Can we get a piece of that? And so the vultures are out there, and you've got Uncle Sam who's bird dogging Mark Walter and this whistleblower who's opened up Pandora's filing cabinet. And, if the FBI is grabbing your phone and laptop, which apparently, from what I read in the New York Post, they've done for Mark Walter, you're not in a little trouble. Like, that's more than a little trouble. You're in the kind of trouble that comes with its own theme music and documentaries about what happened. That kind of trouble. So Walter, now, to be fair, he hasn't been charged with anything. It's just a lot of circumstantial evidence that does not look good. It does not look good. But you got to say, after the decision after 9 months to flip the Lakers like it was a house, a disheveled house that you bought, and then you fix it up, put a coat of paint on it, and resold it. Would anyone really be shocked if the L.A. Dodgers hit the auctioning block within the next year? I wouldn't be. Not at all. I mean, the Dodgers are suddenly the Mona Lisa at a pawn shop. How'd the Mona Lisa end up at a pawn shop? I don't know. I have no idea. Priceless, fragile, and really one bad decision away from an all-out bidding war. Can you imagine the bidding war? There would be no shortage of aristocrats and the sovereign wealth elites. Private equity monarchs would be lining up, arriving in gold-plated dinghies out in the Pacific, and they'd be ready to turn Chavez Ravine into the most expensive yard sale in baseball history. Now, there's a lot of businesses in Japan, I would think, that would bid on the Dodgers, so it's possible Otani stays if a Japanese company buys the team. Certainly in the realm of possibility, watch a Dodger game. Most of the sponsors are from Japan, so they love endorsing the Dodgers. So if the team does get sold, I wouldn't be shocked if something like that happens. All right, now the last word here to the goodbye note, and we'll mention this. I wanted to spend at least a couple minutes. Russell Westbrook, someone who has been a big topic of conversation in these parts over his career, really effective at creating content for talk radio. Russell Westbrook has said bye-bye. He has retired from the NBA. I believe he's 37, I think. Announced his decision after he began as the number 4 overall pick in the draft years ago. And he did not go out with a dud. Westbrook revealing his retirement through a very corny video on social media narrated by actor Michael B. Jordan. He was the narrator there. Just announcing to the world, hey, I'm a douche. Here's the video. All right. And wrote, sometimes you don't even know when you're already watching the end or you've already watched the end, and now it is over. Westbrook was in the NBA so long, he was drafted by the Sonics, the Supersonics, right before they transitioned to Oklahoma City back in 08, so a long time ago. And there you go. His peak, a couple of scoring titles in the NBA, one. A questionable MVP award in 2017 and was a top MVP candidate for most of that 4-year stretch, year after year. So the question, all right, where are you at on Russell Westbrook and his abrupt, seemingly abrupt decision to walk away from the NBA after pretty much being retired last year in Sacramento because nobody watches the Sacramento Kings. All right, so, Russell Westbrook, if you look at this objectively, he did not actually retire from the NBA. He was evicted from the NBA. His belongings were tossed out on the sidewalk. The locks were changed. They don't know where the forwarding address is, probably somewhere in Beverly Hills. He couldn't find a job. Does anyone disagree? Like, he tried. Like, there were talks with a bunch of teams. He couldn't find a gig. And so the jig is up for Russell Westbrook in the NBA. And he just run out of zip codes. He'd run out of zip codes. And last we heard, we talked about this in a previous episode of the show, that Westbrook was supposedly talking to a team in Israel because he couldn't find a job in the NBA. And then that fizzled. I guess going to the Middle East and playing basketball doesn't seem like a great idea when you got that kind of dough and something could go wrong right there. So how are we going to remember Russell Westbrook? You know, this is it. You think he's actually retired. So if he is retired and this is it, I will remember him as the ultimate walking, talking contradiction. A man who was built like Adonis, just chiseled out of granite, Russell Westbrook, and yet somehow ended up emotionally covered in salamander skin. It was always allergy season with Russell Westbrook. Now, what do I mean by that? There are few stars in my time, I've been doing this a long time, there are few stars in my time doing talk radio that in that business, in the NBA, that have been more allergic to criticism and just couldn't handle it, were so soft, despite looking like they were built out of steel, than Russell Westbrook. It's fascinating. You heckle him, security! Oh my God, I need help! I need help! Somebody said a mean name! I'm Russell Westbrook! That's how many times he had fans kicked out in multiple arenas. And rhythmically chanting West Brick. Oh my God. human rights violation. Human rights violation. Yeah. And he's always got a deck of playing cards, Westbrook, in his back pocket, and he pulls the victim card from the bottom of the deck. Love to play the victim. And then the other thing that I'm going to remember, because we talked a lot about it here on the radio show, was the what I call the triple-double industrial complex back in his Oklahoma City days, those infamous OKC clips of teammates rigging his stat sheet, and he got away with it. They're still up on YouTube. Like, you can go check them out if you want. It was wild. Teammates were hopping away from rebounds like they were trying to get away from a live hand grenade to allow Westbrook to sneak in and cherry pick rebounds to get the triple-double numbers so Russ could vacuum up the stats and fatten up the spreadsheet. And once you, it's like we said, once you've seen how they make the Johnsonville sausage, well, you can't unsee it. You know, you can still eat the Johnsonville sausage, but you can't unsee what happened there. And a spectacular athlete, Westbrook, absolutely, he'll be a first ballot Hall of Famer. Hell, Muffet McGraw is in the Pro Basketball Hall of Fame there. But the mythology, all right, the mythology surrounding those triple doubles, wow, it is next level. You have more artificial ingredients in those triple double stats than if you were to go to a gas station and order a Twinkie. It's just totally fugazi is what it is. Well, this, not that. It is the Ben Maller Show. If you would like to be part of this and walk the talk or talk the walk or just hang out with fellow night owls, you can interact as long as you're not going bonkers and say hello at 877-99 on Fox. So those are often the most exciting calls. I get a lot of good reaction feedback from the people that annoy me on the email from Hollering James' phone call yesterday when I went to my Viking insider and he proceeded to ask nothing but questions about the Minnesota Twins. I thought that it was just, I was at a loss for words. I didn't know what to do. And there it was. Anyway, if you want to be part, 877-99 on Fox, 877-996-6369. Now, I have saved for the B block my favorite story involving the Lakers. All right. Now, the team's being sold. Times have changed. The Lakers just get passed around. There is something that is so maddening to the Laker historians. They have no rebuttal. They have no comeback. They're completely devastated. And it made me smile. I had a Cheshire Cat smile when I saw this. Now, what is it? It's hilarious. It's great. And you're going to find out about it. We'll get to it. We'll do it next.
1: You've been waiting and waiting.
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3: 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That ball is going to be caught for the touchdown.
1: Do you like that? 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
0: 100 years ago, there were 100,000 tigers in the wild. 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
0: 100 years ago, there were 100,000 tigers in the wild. 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

0: The Meller Show on Fox Sports Radio as we roll through the overnight hours here, just beginning the red-eye flight. Glad you have come aboard. There'll be some snacks in a little bit. Have our beverage service, which is imaginary, of course.
1: Houston, we have a problem.
0: Don't necessarily have that kind of a budget. However, you can interact with this show. Don't forget Maller Meet and Greet. Maller Meet and Greet coming up August 29th. So we are closing in on that magical date of August 29th. That's a Saturday in Sin City, Las Vegas, Nevada.
2: Begin.
0: And we'll have a great time. Looking forward to that. It'll be a lot of fun in Vegas. It'll be in the afternoon. We'll give you more information. We'll get a little closer there. But
3: Vegas! Yeah,
0: we're on the radio there in Vegas. And so if you're one of the locals or travel to Vegas often, it's like kind of a suburb of L.A. It's a little past Riverside. Just keep going and, you know, eventually get there. Also on the phones, 877-99 on Fox. You want to be part of the live show, 877-996-6369. Also on the X machine, and that's at Ben Maller.
4: I'm not attracted to women.
0: That's AI. You could hear the edit, obviously. Erroneous. And you can say hello to Lorena, the FSR tech queen.
5: Hi,
0: right,
5: Bill.
0: Over there. Do not talk to me. And Coop Aloop is sitting in the chair off to the side there. You can say hello to Coop at Bronco Fan. Your comments can and will be used against you in the court of sports radio. So please act accordingly. And I can report that, unfortunately, I did not win the Powerball jackpot. So I did not get the $1 billion. So I will be continuing the show. I have a couple of relatives in Illinois. It appears that my relatives either did not win the $1 billion jackpot on Wednesday night, or they are not returning text messages. So either way, that's it. So I don't know. Do you take the $1 billion prize paid out over all those years? I guess, or the one-time $450 million cash payout before taxes? Oh, the taxes are just going to, oh my God. So really, after taxes, what is that? Like, it's still $200 million, right? $200-something million probably after taxes.
5: It is still more than I had.
0: Well, this is true, Lorena. However, when you hear $1 billion and then you slice it down, down, down, down, down, down, down, down, down, it's like, well, wait a minute. What is going on? Fortunately, whoever did win will, I'm sure, spend their money wisely. Maybe they'll end up on one of those TV shows where lottery winners go buy houses, because that'll be great. That'll be fun. Yeah. Absolutely. Well, we are on the X machine. That's at Ben Maller. That's at Ben Maller, and a lot of great reaction. Now, Ferg Dog says, I don't think Wes Brick is a Hall of Famer, but you pointed out exactly why it's going to be very hard to keep him out. It's a total fraud. Muppet McGraw can get in, and she gets in. Anyone can get in. Yeah. Nature Boy says, I guess all the super team Lakers are gone for good. At least they still have their mid-season tournament banner. That was a tremendous accomplishment there for the Lakers. And remember, the Knicks, unlike the Lakers, the Knicks didn't put up their little play-in, whatever that thing was, banner. But the Lakers, of course, did. Embarrassing the entire NBA. Just an absolute embarrassment. What else do we have? Shane in Des Moines with a non sequitur. He says, Ben, does anyone in the AL West deserve to make the playoffs this year? Those teams are doing their best version of the NFL's AFC South. Yeah, well, or NFC South. Any of those southern divisions in the NFL are usually garbage. That's the way it's designed. And every once in a while, a team that was absolute dog food during the regular season ends up going on a burner later on. So there is a world where that happens. There is a world where that happens. Milkman Mike in Colorado writes in, says, intriguing opening Maller monologue to start off a stormy night here in Colorado. It now seems the Lakers have been cursed, much like the defense against the dark arts. The owner is now the only lasting, now the owner is only not lasting 1 year. Easy for me to say. Rob writes in from parts unknown, and Rob says the Lakers got the next bus duo in Iger and Kushner to continue their next dynasty. Okay, so that's a troll account. That's obviously a troll account. Nobody believes that. Come on now. Femi, the top Uber Eats driver in Minnesota, says, Ben, Russell Westbrook is still better than 50% of players in the NBA. By the way, are you saying my favorite Twinkies are not natural? Damn. Well, I used to say back in my big eating days, Femi, that anything that is made with stuff found on the planet. So it's all from Earth. I mean, chemicals are technically from Earth, right? They might be
5: natural.
0: Yeah. Well, they're natural. What is natural, right? Maybe in a lab, they were naturally made in a lab. Some of the greatest foods are genetically modified. We love them. We can't get enough of them. There's
5: silicone
0: big
5: is
0: money.
5: Natural too, right?
0: Everything, yes, exactly, all natural. You know, everything's perfectly good. It's all kosher. Why not? Gunner is out of jail. Big news. Big news. Gunner has been furloughed. Our friend Gunner spent the last several months locked up there, and he is out. Congratulations, Gunner, on your furlough. He says it's been a while. A-plus on the Mallow Monologue. He says just got back 17 days away. He had 17. I have not had 17 days off since I got whacked my last time in radio when I had 6 months and 26 days off. But that was 17 years ago. So it's been a while since I've had that time. Fat Daddy writes in from Southern California. He says, great monologue, Big Ben. Can anybody say Bruce McNall? Oh, yeah, that guy. Everyone loved Bruce McNall, too. I remember hearing stories, legendary stories, about when Bruce McNall, who owned the L.A. Kings, he was a rich guy, but kind of a little shady, and he got caught up in those white-collar crimes, and he went to jail, and I remember hearing stories about the legendary softball games where all the celebrity friends of Bruce McNall, not all of them, but a lot of them, would travel up. He was at a jail. If I remember, the late, great Stu Nahan, L.A. sportscaster, Silver Tip Stu, told me that Bruce McNall, they'd go up to this jail outside Santa Barbara, and all of the rich people would go watch Bruce McNall play softball. I guess they had on the weekends. I didn't know how that would work. You can just invite friends and family to watch a softball game at a jail. I guess you could do that back then. I don't know. But that's a pretty solid example. Who knows? This could be just cut a check, and then you're good. Now, Matthew points out, and this guy knows a thing or two about these kind of issues. And Matthew says, you actually have to remember the taxes. He is actually losing money from when he bought it 9 months ago. That's right, the capital gains tax. And I didn't even know what that was till my parents died. Then I learned what the capital gains tax was. Holy crap. Yeah, and the death tax also. Man, they got you, man. They got you by the coffin when your loved ones check out. If they left any money behind, Uncle Sam's going to get all that money or most of it. Man, a Doug from South Korea writes in. He says the new ownership the Lakers have will finally have an official mascot of the likes of Goofy. There you go. All right. Truck Stop Fungus writes in from a truck stop somewhere in the southern U.S., and he is sitting in the back. He has a cowboy hat on. He is wearing tighty whities and eating a bowl of lukewarm chili. And Truck Stop Fungus says, I can't get enough of those Lakers from Maller. Here we go again. Well, what am I supposed to do? What am I supposed to do? Seriously. It's the biggest story in sports, and I'm supposed to ignore it, put blinders on? Is that right?
1: How about no?
0: Spock's Weed from the Oregon Trail writes in. He says, speaking of left field, that's the only position on a baseball team of economics. If you know, you know. All right. Very, very nice. Very, very nice. Drew writes in. He says, Ben, there is a 5% kicker per year on the jackpot. Take the annuity payments. It's over $3 billion when it's all said and done. Is that right, Drew? You sound like you know what you're talking about. I mean, I don't know. You don't even have an avatar on X, but it sounds like you might be onto something, like you've studied that. I hope to be in a position to make that decision. That would be a really cool thing if I was in a position to have that. That would be great. Ruth writes in. She wants to know, how many zeros are there in 1 billion? And the answer, Ruth, is a lot. The answer is a lot. A lot, a lot, a lot. Well, my favorite story, I got to get to this. This is so delicious. This is so wonderful, this story. I must get to this story. So I was smiling all day. This is like a really dark day for the Laker franchise. And, you know, being a longtime Laker hater, I'm enjoying it. I admit that. And did you hear the news about Bob Iger? Did you see the news about Bob Iger and his history with the Lakers?
1: Yeah.
0: So the internet investigators, the Scooby-Doo gang on the internet, went back and investigated. And a couple years ago, Bob Iger did a podcast interview. It was on video. And the man who now owns the Lakers explained that he could not root for the Los Angeles Lakers. He said, it's not in my DNA. He said he grew up in New York. He was a Knicks fan. And then he became a fan of a different team when he moved to Los Angeles. That's right. Bob Iger, the man that now is going to own the Los Angeles Lakers, is hip to clip

0: The Clipper fan bought the Lakers. Oh my God, this is the greatest thing ever. This is so great. This is amazing. A Clipper fan bought the Lakers, you losers. Oh my God, how great is that? Is that not the greatest? Is that not is that not a chef's kiss? Bob Iger is about to become an owner of the L.A. Lakers. And he said, growing up, he was a Knicks fan. He moved to L.A. because of the Disney stuff and then became a Laker fan. Or a Clipper fan, rather. But now he's buying the Lakers. Oh, my God. Oh, that is so great. Oh, my God. That is amazing. That is the greatest thing. Is that not great? Oh, my God. That's great. I'm Benny Brightside on that one, baby. Wow. All right, we'll move on from that. Time now for the, calm down. That was orgasmic, though. Time now for the Who Am I game, and this is where we pretend to be somebody else. So here it is, the Who Am I game. Arizona's Corbin Carroll became the third MLB player to reach 100 or more home runs and 50 or more triples before their 610th career game. I know this is one of those random made-up stats, but just go with it. This guy plays for the Diamondbacks. They're not a glamour team, so you probably don't know who that is. But Corbin Carroll for Arizona, the third MLB player to reach 100 or more home runs and 50 or more triples before their 610th career game, joining Lou Gehrig, I've heard of him, and me. Who am I? That's the question, the answer. We'll get to it. We'll do it next.
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0: 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The audio sweatshop does not stop. The talk continues 8 days a week, because depends how you look at it. But there's two podcasts on, I guess, technically Friday there's two podcasts. But sometimes people say Sunday there's two podcasts. But you decide. Fifth Hour podcast, check it out. It's available everywhere. All right, back to it. Time now for the payoff on the Who Am I game. It's where we pretend to be somebody else. That's what we call it, the Who Am I game. So Arizona's Corbin Carroll, apparently that's a baseball player who's, I guess, pretty good. I remember Arizona had that run a couple years ago. They went pretty far and then choked in the end. But Corbin Carroll became the third MLB player to reach 100-plus home runs, 50-plus triples before the 610th career game. I know it's an arbitrary number, but just play with it. Joining Lou Gehrig and me, who am I? That is the question. What's the answer? The Ostrich Ant in D.C. going with Cookie Crisp as his answer. Let's see here. Clippers superfan Bob Iger is the answer. Nature Boy says, I'm so glad I stayed up late to hear you cackle of joy. Oh, that was such a great story. When I saw that, oh, my God. Bob Iger, Clipper fan, Laker owner. Alf, the alien opiner, going with the great Otis Nixon. Skeletor is his answer. Joe Mauer, guessed by Femi, Twins legend. Who else? Maller Prop Guy says it's Ostrich Ant, who is not celebrating a birthday today. Not at all. I'm sure he's not. Well, we don't do shout-outs, so we can't wish him a happy birthday. King Roy says Gunner is the answer. Who else do we have? Weebay from Just Josh. Carol O'Connor from Stevie Meatballs. Roberto Clemente from Analog Al. Who else do we have? Paige Dan. Overnight Joe. I can't read all that right now, Joe. I'll read it in a minute. Robbie's going with the Seattle Mariners. That's about right. Lorena, do you have an answer?
1: I'm going to go with Rogers Hornsby.
0: Oh, that's actual a baseball player. That's shocking. Somebody must have told you that. The correct answer is not Rogers Hornsby. It's a man whose name became a song. Jolting Joe DiMaggio. Joe DiMaggio. That's pretty good company, right? That's not bad.
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0: The Dodgers have done it again. Tarek Skubal, back-to-back Cy Young winner from the Detroit Tigers. Where does this land with you guys?
8: It does lend itself to this idea. I did see this floating out there that there are some owners who actually want the Dodgers to win their third World Series in a row to then push for fans and people to say there needs to be a hard salary cap.
9: I just look at this as if there was going to be a blockbuster move and everybody thought that that's what was developing for Skubal to be traded. I don't know about you guys, but that's the first thing I started thinking.
0: Yeah, you just assume, like when Kyle Tucker's name was brought up last year, like, oh, what, you know, potential landing spots. The second the Dodgers were floated, I was like, oh, it's over.
6: Two pros, LeVar Arrington, Brady Quinn, and a cup of Joe, Jonas Knox. 6 a.m. Eastern, 3 a.m. Pacific on Fox Sports Radio. 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
10: 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The Dodgers are melting down. 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Is the media ever right with their fatalistic claims? 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The Dodgers are a mess. Ohtani's got two home runs since the All-Star break. 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Mookie Betts, 1-for-16 during the losing streak, and I mean anemic, feeble at bats. 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
13: 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He got it. 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
17: 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Number three, it's gone. What a night for Alex Bregman. Three home runs, this one a two-run job. And the Cubs now up 12-5 here in the eighth.
16: Cubs Radio Network on the call. The Padres walked it off and swept the Brewers 4-3 in extra innings for their fifth straight win. Luis Castillo went seven innings and had a season-high 10 strikeouts as the White Sox blanked the Reds 5-0. The Braves beat the Mets 6-3. Miami took down the Pirates 8-2. And Shohei Ohtani hit his 147th home run as a Dodger as Los Angeles defeated the Royals 4-2 for their third straight win. In the NFL, the Panthers are signing former Dolphins tight end Darren Waller to a one-year deal. I'm Brianna Miro.
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0: Down goes Freddie. Down goes Freddie. Welcome in the beginning of another hour of the Ben Maller Show. We are in the air everywhere, close together, as we literally auction off our takes to the highest bidder. And this hour's takes paid for by Mark the Full Name Guy. Who knew that? I know, unless I made that up. Coast to coast, border to border, and beyond, on the vast and supremely powerful microphones of FSR emanating live from the world. A virtual audio world. 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Guaranteed human from the world-famous Fox Sports Radio studios. Now, I got a complaint from the three amigos, Alf, Fergdog, and Malaprop Guy. They said, we really wanted a nice live read. We did not get a mention at the top of the hour. They were very upset by that. They didn't get the proper mention. And so I said, just relax. Because I had a mention from, I think it was Tom from Fullerton, Outback John and Joanna from SoCal here in Covina and far out Dave in Ohio. Even Nick the Wendy's guy. You know it's big when Nick the Wendy's guy reaches out. And they all said, Maller, we need some bull. 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So we had a few gremlins last hour that we didn't talk about, kept them off the air. But the gremlins, I believe, I've successfully used my superpowers to kill all the gremlins, so I think we're good in that department. Our lead this hour from Major League Baseball. It's the Baseball Power Hour. So last hour you guys complained because I talked about the NBA. This hour you can bitch at me because you're talking about baseball.
1: What are you doing, Ben? Baseball season, the playoffs don't go on. We're not even close to October. What's wrong with you? All
0: right. So very rarely do we get a nice, smooth, controversial story in baseball on the day-to-day. It doesn't typically happen. We had one of those stories that took place in the late game in Chavez Ravine. The Doyers are back on track. The sky was falling. And because of several tough love Maller monologues or just playing the Kansas City Royals, the lowly Kansas City Royals, the Dodgers have figured some stuff out all of a sudden, and they completed the sweep. Good evening and good afternoon and all that. Bye-bye. See you later. So the Royals are out of L.A. Dodgers swept them. However, that is not the story. The Dodgers winning 3 against the Royals is not the story. That would not rise to the level of a Maller monologue. Did you see what did? No? Okay. Maybe you did not. Okay. So let's take it back to the game on Wednesday night. First baseman Freddie Freeman in the 8th inning. He had to leave the game. This after he went tumbling. Down goes Freddie. Down goes Freddie. Yeah. He was trying to make a defensive play at first base. It did not work out. Some no-name Royals player popped up near the KC visiting dugout there. Freeman went over to try to field the ball right near the camera well in the back part of the dugout, and he stumbled and he bumbled and pretty much went face first into the concrete floor in that part of the dugout. It was the first base side, obviously, plays first base. Down the line, kind of the camera well, and then behind the camera well is the back part of the dugout area. He did not catch the ball, and everyone freaked out, and you thought he had died, and we'd be sitting shiva for Freddie Freeman. Apparently not. He popped back up. Briefly stayed in the game defensively before being removed out of an abundance of caution. Remember that during COVID? Out of an abundance of caution, was removed for a pinch hitter and later evaluated. I believe Tommy Edman was the pinch hitter, and he was evaluated later. Now, I got several immediate messages from Dodger fans who are apoplectic, is the word I will use, They're very upset with the Royals. And as much as you can get worked into a lather over the Royals, who are not a good team this year, they feel like there was a great injustice that was done because nobody ran over to protect Freddie Freeman from going into the concrete floor of the camera well slash dugout. There's some steps there. So this has become a big issue. We're going to get in on this right now. It's a good jumping off point. So let us discuss the question. You are the judge. Should the Royals have done something more? Should they be taking heat for not protecting the Dodger first baseman Freddie Freeman from crashing in to the back part of their dugout? So my observations on this, I've got Hulk Hogan, celebrity endorser, and sunflower seeds. And we will combine all of these things together, all of them. And we are going to make some delicious cheese fries. Yum, yum to my tum, tum. All right, so number one. Okay, so after a minutes-long deliberation of the available information, I have ruled. Even though the Dodger fans are angry enough to apparently chew railroad spikes, they're very upset, acting as if Kansas City has now violated the Geneva Convention by failing to form a human crash pad for Freddie Freeman. My position on this is clear. I will agree with you that the optics are not good. They stink. El Stinko are the optics. However, you got to look at this objectively. Freddie goes flying towards the dugout. The Royal staff reacted like they were at Disneyland and they saw a tourist slip on a banana peel and go flying. But my position is this. What were they supposed to do? What was supposed to happen? Like, I watched it. Were they supposed to sound the air raid siren and have employees form one of those cheerleading pyramids? You know, when the girls do that at the cheerleading competitions. Belichick knows about that when they have to fall down there. Yeah. So there's no MLB rule. And I looked, there's no MLB rule requiring the opposing dugout to provide a complimentary roadside assistance when your first baseman goes flying over the railing like he's doing cosplay as Hulk Hogan in a classic WrestleMania move back in the day. And by the way, there weren't even any Royals players in that part of the dugout. They were probably eating fried chicken and drinking beer up in the clubhouse. They were not even there, right? There was no one there from the player's standpoint to save him. There were a few of the auxiliary hangers-on, the support staff for the Royals who were there. And those guys now have suddenly become defendants in the court of Dodger social media jail. They're being sent to jail by the court of the Dodgers social media people. But here's the problem. Listen, Freeman, he's been around forever, had one of the great home runs in World Series history to slay the Yankees in game one, that grand salami. But Freeman misjudged the ball. He misplayed the terrain. And, what are you doing? And then he took a tumble because of that. And ultimately, that's on him. I believe in personal accountability. You cannot screw up and then you mess up the play, and then you're like, okay, let me send Kansas City an invoice for failing to catch me. You know, and I know everything's different now, and we used to believe in competition, and you're not supposed to like your opponent and all that. And I know times when we all hang out together there and sing Kumbaya and smoke the peace pipe, and it's all great now, and everyone's in bed with everyone else. I get that. There's still no rule that you have to help. It would have looked better if somebody had helped. You can't be upset that they didn't do it. You can't go into it having the expectation that it was going to work out that way. Now, page two. To the tabloids in South Florida, that is where Livy Dunn and boyfriend Paul Skeens, that's the guy that pitches for Pittsburgh, they were spotted by the paparazzi enjoying a beach. Can you imagine a beach in Key Biscayne, Florida? Nobody ever enjoys the beaches in Key Biscayne, Florida. This is during the Pirates trip this week to Miami. The beach outing came one day after Paul Skeen started against the Miami Marlins and did not go that great for him in that game. The timing, of course, notable. There's been a lot of chatter. What's going on with Paul Skeen? He hasn't pitched all that great for at least a month, if not 2 months now. And Skeen was actually pulled from that start after only 65 pitches. Of course, out of an abundance of caution, Pittsburgh lost that game 2-0 to the Marlins, and the people that are all about the speed, they have a need for speed, very upset, the nerddom, very upset that his fastball topped out at 96.5 miles per hour. Because apparently there's only one way to get people out, and that's to throw the fastball. God forbid you actually use guts and guile on the mound. There's no room for that. And so everyone's freaking out, the velocity, doing the dipsy-doo, and everyone's upset by that. So the Pirates manager, Don Kelly, insisted that Paul Skeens is fine, as all managers do. They never admit that someone's hurt. Now, sometimes they'll say somebody's hurt to cover up for poor performance. That didn't go on at all here. He said, according to Kelly, last I checked, not a doctor. Paul Skeens is not injured. He said the Pirates manager, he acknowledged that everybody is going through it, meaning the Pirates are having issues. So social media, of course, saw these photos of Paul Skeens on the beach and Libby Dunn, and shockingly, they didn't just focus on the beautiful woman, they focused on the fact that Paul Skeens appeared to have a beer belly. Not appeared to have a beer belly, he had a beer belly. All right, so the question, should the Buccos fans, the Pirates fans, all 12 of them, be worried Paul Skeens is not in shape? So on this one, I'm going to go hell no. I am going to go hell no. Baseball, if you haven't been paying attention over the years, has been the official sanctuary of the dad bod for at least 150 years. Now, I was fortunate enough in my younger days to spend a lot of time in locker rooms for all the major sports, all the big sports in the industrial complex of professional sports, from hockey to baseball, basketball, and professional football. And I can promise you that the way that Paul Skeens looks now is the same way I remember baseball players looking in the mid-90s, 30 years ago. It's the same exact thing. So it hasn't changed at all. And I call what he is and what baseball players are fit fat. And it's something I aspire to be, fit fat. And oh, by the way, with that same beer belly, Paul Skeens went out and won the 2025 Cy Young Award with that flabby chassis. The same flabby chassis, and he went out and won the Cy Young Award. So who cares if he looks like he's one bratwurst away from a food coma, as long as he's getting it done. Now, the velocity dip is only a problem when you're not getting out. As we said, there are other ways as a pitcher to succeed. Not that many attempt that, and you're looked down upon because these broadcasters are so lazy, they just look at the radar gun and they say, well, instead of propping up a pitcher for being able to get hitters out without having velocity, so, well, he's a soft, light thrower, and all, who cares, right? And again, as far as like the physical appearance of these guys, and Paul Skeens in this case, like, there's not many people who care if he's got a six-pack in the witness protection program while he's auditioning. It appeared to me he's auditioning to be the celebrity endorser Paul Skeens to be the new Pillsbury Doughboy, which is fine. And I think what we should do is be celebrating the fact that Paul Skeens, who does have a beer belly and has a dad body, and I don't think he has any kids, but give him credit. He's able to keep Libby Dunn, one of the most famous, famous she is, but she's a beautiful woman, under his spell while she is prepared for one of the lead babes in the upcoming reboot of Baywatch, which is going to be out in January. Right? And, oh, by the way, is it true that these things are related? Is it true that the timing on this is more than just convenient? That those beaches, frolicking around the beaches there in Florida, South Florida, for Libby Dunn, and all of a sudden the paparazzo shows up there, that it just happened organically? Or could it have been that the Baywatch actress did not get randomly photographed frolicking around the beach there with her boyfriend? Could it be that this was a leak choreography, that somewhere there's a Fox publicist doing the Leo DiCaprio pointing at the TV meme I did that. I set that up. I did that. Yes. All right. Hey. So if that's true, if I'm right, and I'm pretty confident I am right on this, as I understand it, that would mean that Libby Dunn knew the paparazzi was going to be there to take some photos so she made sure she looked good. You know, most people want to look good on the beach. And that her boyfriend, the Pittsburgh Pirates pitcher, Paul Skeens, took shrapnel. I'm sure she probably told him, but even if she didn't, like, it's my God. All right, final point. To New York City, where the Mets are a baseball team and not a good one. However, they are pretty good at making headlines. Francisco Lindor gave a state of his Mets career address. Very depressing. Mets have been playing a little bit better now that they've pretty much been eliminated from all competition. Playing out the string. Lindor says his plan, in quotes, is to remain with the Metropolitans for the duration of his contract, which has, oh, by the way, not one, not two, not three, not four, 5 years left. 5 years left on his contract. Lindor said he signed with New York to experience the good times and the bad times and to win, signaling that he isn't looking for an exit despite the Mets often riding the vomit comet. Now, that goes against what the general manager of the Mets, David Stern, said before the trade deadline. He said that he was not going to rule out any player, rule in or out any player in terms of trades. Specifically, he was asked about Francisco Lindor. He says, I'm not going to rule out or in any specific player. Now, if you were convinced you're going to keep Lindor, you would have said, oh, no, Lindor's not available. We love this guy. He's our guy. We can't trade him. He didn't say that. So any Lindor trade would have to require his permission because his contract contains a full no-trade clause giving him control over any kind of movement. So the question, has Francisco Lindor successfully poured ice water on the chatter that he's in his final days with the Mets? Yeah, so if you believe that that is what happened here, you must be new in these parts, because I would recommend you go down to the store and buy a clue, because Lindor saying he wants to stay is legally required, not emotionally sincere. Legally required, not emotionally sincere. And I'm telling you what's going on here. I've seen this many times over the years. It's a cold war between the player and the front office. It's a cold war. They don't like each other right now. They're not happy, and they just haven't started the part where they throw out the lamp and the furniture out the window like Antonio Brown famously did back in the day. But that, the relationship has gone stale. The Mets, they're open to trading Francisco Lindor. It's pretty obvious. There's a lot of tension behind the scenes. They keep saying everything's fine between Juan Soto and Lindor. Yeah, right. That is a geopolitical crisis with sunflower seeds. The team blows, the Mets. Lindor's production is on the decline. The front office won't even give him the ceremonial untouchable label, which almost everyone does. It's just a throwaway line. But Lindor, as we mentioned, he's got a full no trade clause. Now, that means the New York Mets are going to have to use a Jedi mind trick to get him to rubber stamp a deal, and that would mean he'd have to go to his preferred destination, which seemingly would be a good team or a glamour market, like the Yankees or the Red Sox, possibly back to Cleveland. And not only are they going to have to use a Jedi mind trick, they're going to have to buy an inflatable bouncy house full of Steve Cohen's money to subsidize the contract, certainly if Cleveland's involved. But all roads lead to a nice story. An ugly divorce, good for talk radio. Of course, it'll be delayed likely because of a pending work stoppage. When that work stoppage does end, depending on what baseball looks like after the nuclear winter, we will revisit this and see what the Mets can do with Francisco Lindor. And now, at this point, they're kind of stuck with him. It is the Ben Maller Show. We will talk about that last hour if you missed it. Some of you might have missed it. The Maller monologue on a Los Angeles Clipper fan buying the Lakers, one of the great nights as a sports fan in my life, just tremendously embarrassing for the once proud Laker franchise. They sold to a Clipper fan. Bob Iger on tape, on video, Clipper fan, Bob Iger. It's true. Yeah. All right. It is the Ben Maller Show. We'll take your calls, 877-99 on Fox, 877-996-6369, if you would like to be part of the program. And then on X, you can say hello, and that's at Ben Maller. That's at Ben Maller. So there's a famous quote from an old movie, really old movie. I was a kid, you know. I might not have been alive when it came out, Ferris Bueller's Day Off. And the quote was, you know, life moves pretty fast. If you don't stop and look around for a while, you could miss it. And that also involves success. The Boston Red Sox are falling apart. They were the toast of baseball, and they are in complete panic mode in Boston. And there's a new theory that they have picked up the voodoo boogaloo, and it wasn't from lettuce. It was something else they picked up at the store. What is it? We'll get to that, and we will do it next.
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0: Yo, we thank you for hanging out with us. We know you have options, not good ones. So we appreciate you. It means a lot. And you can listen however you want. You don't have to participate. They have these things called consultants, and they tell us that most people that listen to audio content do not interact. Yeah. They also explain that a lot of the people that listen have it on in the background. So you hear just a very little bit. You retain very little of what I say. Like, I could sit here and go, blah, blah, blah, blah, blah, blah, blah, blah, blah, blah, blah, blah, blah, blah, blah, blah, blah, blah, blah, blah, blah, and you just wouldn't even pay attention. I'd just go, blah, blah, blah, blah, blah, blah, blah, blah, blah, blah, blah, blah, blah, blah. Anyway, 877-99 on Fox is the number, 877-996-6369. 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
1: Can I see your balls, sir? I'd like to see.
0: Listen, that was during... Was it Deflategate, I guess? That was Lorena, listen, that's a legitimate question. It is. On X, at Ben Maller. That's at Ben Maller, where you can interact with other legends like the number one burner account and Overnight Joe and Crypto Ray and Doc Dan. 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So check that out. Lorena is here, FSR Tech Queen.
2: Yo, what up?
0: Although she's much more popular on the Instagram, so.
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0: There you go. Find Lorena on the gram. And Koopaloop, a Bronco fan. That's a Bronco fan.
3: I want a steamer.
0: Big fan of the Cleveland football team. And you can say hello to Coop there at a Bronco fan. That's a Bronco fan. Your comments can and will be used against you in the court of sports radio, so please act accordingly. All right, so I'll take some calls. And coming up in a little bit, has the Boston baseball team, have the Red Sox picked up the Voodoo Boogaloo by something they purchased, something they got, and now they have the Voodoo Boogaloo. We'll try to get to the bottom of that coming up. We started this hour as there was an incident at the Dodger game last night. Freddie Freeman going over to try to catch a ball near the dugout. It didn't go so well for Freddie, and he went tumbling. It was a pretty good fall in the dugout. Reminds me, years ago, there was a team that wore periwinkle, and this guy named Maurice Vaughn, better known as Mo Vaughn, Red Sox legend, he had signed this big contract with the Angels. I think that was his first game. I think it was opening night at the Big A, wearing the periwinkle, and he went tumbling down. It wasn't exactly the same, but he went tumbling down in the Angels dugout. And that was the end of Mo Vaughn as an effective Major League Baseball player. He was never, ever all that good after that. And they just blamed that incident. We'll see what happens with Freddie. They took Freddie Freeman out of the game, they being the Doyers, out of an abundance of caution after a little bit. So we'll see if he ends up playing. So I saw a name on my board. I mean, I thought this guy might have been dead. I didn't know he was still around, but apparently he is. So let's go to the Hot Tub Time Machine, the Wayback Machine. And if you were listening in a previous generation of the show, one of the stars of the show who called in a lot and was harassed me, you know, would harass me, and I even met him multiple times, the one and only Jet Fuel George returning to the airwaves of Welcome. Fox Sports Radio. There he is, Jet Fuel George.
4: Ben, thanks for the vine, buddy. Long time, first time in a long time, 6'1", 204 pounds.
0: Congratulations on getting out of prison. I'm happy to hear that you've made it out. And are you in a halfway house now, or what's going on with you?
4: No, actually, I got stuck in some traffic, so I'm sleeping overnight with 11,000 gallons of jet fuel on my truck that needs to be delivered. One of the airlines is about to run out of fuel there, so don't fly into Spokane International tonight.
0: Uh-oh. What? Whoa. All right, so you're just camping out there?
4: Yeah. I live out there in Spokane now. I continuously find the ghost of Spokane Gary everywhere that I look. And, you know, and I thought that tonight I would see, you know, it's really nice. I feel like I'm home because I hear the "Let's Do It Live" Bill O'Reilly drop, which has been around forever on your show. And, you know, then you use words like Geneva Convention, which probably, according to your demographics, half of them don't even know what that really is. But I do have one question from your monologue this hour. You said, and I know that you've covered several sports in the locker rooms. Have you, in fact, covered the WNBA? And if you have, can you, in fact, say yes or no to men playing in the WNBA?
0: Well, George, don't hang up, but it's great. It's great to hear your voice. I haven't heard from you. It's been years. It's literally been how many years?
4: I think, let me see. So I divorced Miss Jet Fuel George in 22. Yeah. And yeah, it's probably been 3 or 4 years. I don't, you know, I'm 60 now, Ben, so I try to stay away from working overnight. So I have a really nice.
0: Oh, come on. You're gone soft, George. Come on, pal. What are you doing?
3: He hasn't called while Lorraine has worked on the show. So that's been at least 3 years, right? Or
2: 3 years.
0: No,
2: yes.
0: I don't think you've called me since before the pandemic. I don't think I've talked to you since then. That's 6 years.
4: Are you serious? Yeah, well, Sam, when I called in, I asked Justin, I said, how long have you been here? Because I was trying to figure out how long, because I remember Bergman and Marino, and I don't even remember who was before Bergman, Pink Eye, but yeah, man. Hey, you sound really good, and it's really nice to feel at home to hear you talk about, at least you said the Lakers used to have their glory days. You never used to say that. So you're getting soft, because you cannot say.
0: No, you can't. That's my material. You can't use, I use that on you. You can't use that line on me. I called you soft because you don't want to work overnights. So I was the one ripping you. And by the way, I've covered exactly one WNBA event, and I'm going to date myself, but I was assigned, I was working in San Diego radio at the Mighty 690, and I got assigned to cover the WNBA when they started the LA Sparks at the Fabulous Forum. I was assigned
4: Lisa
0: to cover.
4: Yeah.
0: Well, that's the story. I've told it before. I was like, why am I covering this? This is so stupid. And so I showed up early to the forum at the Forum Club, and I parked out in front, and I was just sitting in the car questioning my life. And Lisa Leslie pulled up next to me in this fully loaded, like, I think it was like a Mercedes Benz or something like that. And she hadn't even played professional in the WNBA. It just started. I was like, oh my God. But I would love to see a man play in the WNBA. I would love to watch that. I would love to see that.
4: Well, maybe they do, Ben, as mad as these coaches are getting and now about all this stuff. But you know what? This Mark Walters thing, I think it's more involved with his FBI investigation. And you know what? I wouldn't be surprised if he sold the Dodgers here in the next couple months, because he's in a lot of trouble from what I understand. So,
0: well, it's not good when there's a, as you know, George, at the age of 60, when there's a whistleblower, that generally means they have a lot of direct evidence that it's not just hearsay, generally speaking, because you're going to do that. You better have really good evidence. All right, George, stay safe out there, buddy. Call me more often. I'll talk to you about 6 years from now. We'll be, what are we looking at? In the 2030s, I guess I'll talk to you sometime around there. So there he goes. Jet Fuel George. George. And that was back in the year we had Lance the bus driver. All these guys retire. I don't retire. These callers retire. Who does that? You go through different generations of callers on the show. It happens. Let's say hello to Lucky Tony, who's hanging out in the Bay Area. Hello, Lucky Tony. Welcome.
5: Hey, Ben. When I drop my pants at the brothel, what did they say?
0: I don't know.
5: Ha, ha, ha, ha, ha, ha, ha, ha, hey,
0: oh, hey, oh.
5: Thank you, Ben.
0: All right. Let's say hello to Blind Scott on the north end of Boston. Blind Scott's one of the few exceptions. He never retires from the show, Blind Scott. What's going on, Blind Scott? Welcome.
6: Not much. Yeah, this is the worst I've ever done. Like, I was telling my mom I got hit by that car, but I'm doing really well now, but... Like, my mom reminded me I was doing worse because I was, like, locked up 15 years ago. But you don't remember being locked up because it's not a good memory. You wouldn't recall. Dude, so I got to explain to you guys. We have some time now. It's a weird spot. So I got to explain to you, Lorena. So a way a transgender woman would play in the WNBA, and I'm explaining this to Lorena. So first they'd say, like, hey, Lorena, you want a chance at playing in the WNBA? So Lorena should get a chance first, you know? So I don't think there's any way Lorena is playing in the WNBA. I just don't think she's going to work out or have.
0: Oh, what are you talking about? Her nickname is Layup Lorena. That's her nickname, right? Back in the day, you always got layups, Lorena. You were Layup Lorena back in the day.
6: I don't think it would be safe for her to play against those broads from like Chicago. You know, just I don't think it's good. So then they give it to a chance to another type of woman, but you have to have the correct like I have a lot of estrogen in me, you know. You have to have the right hormone levels. It's not just like some dude coming from Planet Fitness or whatever, just playing with it. But it will happen. It will happen, and they'll play in the PGA Tour. I mean, this is a stupid conversation. Shouldn't even be happening.
0: Well, you brought it up. I didn't. George asked me about it, but I moved on.
6: Well,
0: from
6: it's
0: that.
6: A weird cultural debate that makes no sense because there's not.
0: Well, that's the thing though. The WNBA. No one ever talks about the games in the WNBA. Nobody cares about that. It's all about the culture war. That's all the league exists for is the culture war.
6: Yeah, they hijacked the sport. But if you go to Canada, you can see this stuff that's actually going on in Canada. But no one cares about Canada because Canadians are so boring. It's like they're not. They're not relevant. You know what I'm saying? They're just, they're cool.
0: I disagree. I think Nico is very relevant in Vancouver, and Poutine, very relevant. Very relevant.
6: He comes from an athletic tree there, the Nico family. You know, Lorena, we noticed you were missing on the show. Where were you? You enjoy your time off. Ben, one other thing, too. I love it that the Red Sox are taking. I looked at some of those apartments. They're like $5,000 a month by Fenway, you know. I wouldn't mind renting one of those things.
0: You should buy one of those apartments near Fenway. Have an extra room, and then I can just stay right there. I don't have to worry about parking. I'll just stay there.
6: Yeah, I could get one of these woke groups to pay for me to stay there.
0: Oh, perfect, man. Yeah, I'll pay for me, too. I'd like to get one of those places. I got to go, but thank you. All right, bye. Thank you. All right. Yeah, so have the Red Sox picked up the Voodoo Boogaloo, the acquired catcher Adley Rutschman from the Orioles. In a trade, they purchased Adley Rutschman with some Old Bay seasoning, and they were the hottest team in the world. They have now lost every game he's been a part of. Since the trade, the Red Sox have five consecutive losses, and the former Oriole catcher Rutschman has not experienced a Red Sox victory since joining the team. They had a 2-1 lead in the eighth inning of the game last night, and then thought, hey, here we go. We're in position to end it, and then Toronto erupted for five runs, and Rutschman 0-for-4 at the plate with a strikeout, and he did get his first hit on Tuesday with the Red Sox, but not a great start. The Red Sox having issues at this point. It's just wild. It's crazy. There's a bunch of teams. Like Dodgers sucked for like 2 weeks, actually a month. Now they play the Royals. They won a few games. Brewers are not playing well right now either. The Dodgers and Brewers play this weekend. Time now for the Insta Trivia. And here we go. The Insta Trivia. Answer this on X. We've got Mallard of the Third Degree. Here it is. Blank was nicknamed after a Three Stooges character. His bald head was inspired Buzz Cut Night when he was playing in the major leagues, a promotion that led to thousands of people cutting off their hair. And he was also mentioned on an iconic episode of the Seinfeld show. Again, blank nicknamed after a Three Stooges character. His bald head inspired Buzz Cut Night at the ballpark that led to thousands of fans shaving their heads, and was also mentioned on the iconic episode of the Seinfeld show way back in the 90s. That is the Insta Trivia, the answer. And Mallard of the Third Degree next.
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0: 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Time now for the Insta trivia. And here it is quickly. We don't have a lot of time. So quickly. All right. We go to the world of baseball. Blank was nicknamed after a Three Stooges character. And his bald head inspired Buzz Cut Night promotions, led to thousands of fans shaving their head, and was mentioned on an iconic Seinfeld show episode in the 1990s. That is the question. What is the answer? And let's see. Bip Roberts, guessed by Alf the Alien Opiner. Rich Ornberger from Shane in Des Moines. Cousin Bubba from Donkey Sausage. Who else? We have Oscar Gamble from JT the Wingman. Great photo. Curly Lambeau from Stevie Meatballs. Robbie the Mariner fan cheated. He got it right. Paul Skeens appears to be pregnant from Bozo the District Attorney. Uncle Leo from Sean in the Valley of the Sun. Curly Lambeau from Kyle. Johnny Q got it right. Fire Marshal Bill from Trucker Joe. What say you, Lorena? Do you have an answer? Paulie D got it right also. Don Zimmer guessed by Filler Up Phil.
1: Vin Diesel.
0: Vin Diesel, Zach.

0: correct. No, it is also not Choo Choo Coleman from Steve or Curly Lambeau from Kathy. The correct answer is Jay Buhner, who's nicknamed Bone by his former manager, Jim Lefebvre, after one of the Three Stooges characters, Bonehead. Here we go, here we go, here we go, here we go, here we go.
1: This is when Big Ben gets grilled.
0: Kubelu.
2: Cal Raleigh addressed the media after the Mariners lost to the Yankees on Tuesday. He was asked about the team's recent skid, and the big dumper took most of the blame, saying, "I'm awful."
0: Ben, yeah, he is.
2: Which do you think is more of a fluke, last season or this season for Cal Raleigh?
0: Well, he's somewhere in the middle. He's not as bad as he is right now, and he wasn't nearly as good as he was last year, but he shouldn't suck this much. I was so annoyed, though, I threw my remote control. I was watching the Mariner-Yankee game last night, and they brought some nerd on there trying to explain, well, if you look at the swing weight and the velocity, exit velocity, I mean, shut up. He just sucks, all right? And no analytic thing is going to fix Cal Raleigh this year. And we'll see what happens next year. But yeah, he's going to be better next year. If he's not better, he'll be out of baseball. Next!
2: A report this week says the Oklahoma City Thunder could look to trade Chet Holmgren if he continues to struggle against Victor Wembanyama. Ben, do you think Holmgren is still with OKC next season?
0: Well, he'll be there next season. The question is, after that, do they trade him at the deadline? Is he gone? He really was outclassed by Victor Wembanyama. It was embarrassing. Total fraud, Chet Holmgren, in that series. Next!
2: The NFL isn't the only football approaching. The college season is right around the corner as well. Ole Miss is ranked in the top 10 in most preseason rankings. How well do you think they can do after the Lane Kiffin debacle last year?
0: Well, I haven't really looked at how their NIL portal thing. You know, it's really how many players you buy. That's, you know, if you have good players, you spend your money properly, you can win. But there's the boosters at Ole Miss are legendary. Like, they are, you know, there's a few rich guys there that are really paying for everything. So they're going to demand success. I think they'll be okay. I mean, Lane Kiffin's a hype guy and a gas bag and all that stuff. But he left. Not everyone vacated the program when he left, and they've added a few players, so I think they'll be all right. There it is. Mallory, third degree. I think they'll be a mid-level SEC team, Ole Miss. How did we do, Kubelu?
2: You passed this edition.
0: That is a win. Put it on the board.
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6: Check. The Dodgers are melting down. Their best players are hurt or can't hit. Is the media ever right with their fatalistic claims? 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Folks, the media, by and large, attracts young people who push back on power and wealth, and the Dodgers are rich and powerful. But the young media is wrong. Stop staring at the paint job. Look under the hood. The Dodgers are a mess. Ohtani's got two home runs since the All-Star break. Health, brittle, expensive. Mookie Betts, 1-for-16 during the losing streak, and I mean anemic, feeble at bats. So this Tarik Skubal acquisition was much more life raft than adding a helipad to the yacht.
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0: The Ravens have locked up wide receiver Zay Flowers. He gets a 4-year contract for $140 million. But the deal includes $108 million guaranteed. This contract for Zay Flowers, and good for him. The contract for Zay Flowers, it's like going to Disneyland, Main Street USA, the magic shop there at Disneyland, and getting a whoopee cushion. 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So mazel tov to Zay Flowers for getting this amount of money. 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Way to go. 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It's not my money, but not your money either. $35 million a year.
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17: 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Way back and gone! Ohtani with an opposite field blast, and the Dodgers lead it 3-2. 27th home run for Shohei Ohtani.
16: AM 570 LA Sports on the call. The Dodgers defeated the Royals 4-2. The Twins came back and took down the Orioles 7-5. Minnesota sits one game behind the Rangers for the final AL wildcard spot. The Rays won their 9th straight game, defeating the Athletics 8-4. They now have a 6.5 game lead in the AL East. News out of the NBA as the Lakers are being sold to Josh Kushner and Bob Iger for a record-breaking $12.5 billion. And 9-time All-Star and 2017 MVP Russell Westbrook has retired after 18 seasons. I'm Brianna Miro.
12: Gather around. Ben Maller's on.
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0: KC Shuffle. You gotta do that KC Shuffle. Welcome in the beginning of another hour of the Ben Maller Show. We are in the air everywhere, cheek to cheek, as we, you and I, are within earshot, coast to coast, border to border, and beyond, on the vast and wicked powerful microphones of FSR emanating live from the drums as we play inside your eardrums, providing marginal sports talk radio all night long, guaranteed human, from the world famous Fox Sports Radio studios, where Yankees fan Jill in Minnesota, Kathy in Madison, and Claire B. all say, can we please get that express treatment? I said, you know what? We'll probably do that as long as Eileen in San Francisco signs off on it, and Rebecca the Ram fan, and, we'll check in on Queen Roxanne, and Lisa C. there in the Commonwealth. We'll do it all. And they all agreed. 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All right, very good. We're back at it here, slaving away over the hot microphones of Fox Sports Radio. A programming note coming up a little bit later this hour. For your dancing and dining pleasure, we will have another edition of Ask Ben. That's your questions, our answers, and all you guys that email me pretty much every week and say you only use the same five people's questions. A, I have plausible deniability. I don't pick the questions. B, if you want to flood the timeline with your questions, the odds go up that your questions will actually be read. So Ask Ben will be coming up a little bit later this hour. We look forward to that, and I am done. But I am not done with this, because we head to Kansas City. The first man of the Swifty Nation has given a speech on his situation. So we're talking about Travis Kelce, who is 36. In real life, 36 isn't that old. In sports, it's old. And so he gave some comments. You see this at all? No? Okay. You missed it? I got you. So Kelce says he still has a lot of love for football. Well, that's good to know. That's good to know. He loves football. That's good. And he wants to prove that he can still play at a higher level than he did last season, when he sucked at a time he cannot suck. Most anticipate this the final season of Travis Kelce, although people said the same thing last year. Kelce returning to Andy Reid's favorite NFL team back in March. He signed a one-year contract worth up to $15 million. You know, that's not going to be the case. And 13 seasons. This will be number 13 for the Chiefs. Kelce is pretty much framing this as a prove-it season in his commentary. He wants to prove that he can get it done, and he did admit that he was not good, even though the Kansas City Marching and Chowder Society ran interference and claimed he's great. What are you talking about? Blah, blah, blah, blah, blah. It did not go well last year for Kelce. It's good that he's admitting that. I'd wish some other people would admit that. So that's a good jumping-off point. Let us discuss the question. How much stock do you put in to Chiefs tight end Travis Kelce's declaration that he has another level left? So how much stock do we put in to the Chiefs tight end Travis Kelce in his declaration for Football Nation that he has another level left? So I've got bipartisan Land O'Lakes butter and couples therapy. Yeah, we'll combine all of these things together, and we are going to make a sloppy Joe, is what we're going to make. Now, first of all, as we love, one of our favorite phrases comes from the state of Missouri. It's the unofficial official slogan. They call it the Show Me State, and I'm of the mindset, you got to show me. You got to show me, and when you do, I'm in. Like every summer the last few years, the same training camp infomercial has come out of Chiefs camp. that Kelce feels great. He's still got the fire in his belly. Yada, yada, yada, yada. Yada, yada, yada, yada. At this point, Travis Kelce he's standing in front of the mirror. He's looking there, and he's trying to speak greatness into it. It's like he's doing this infomercial. I feel great. I am great. Everything's going to be wonderful. It's like he's a motivational speaker selling $79 seminar tickets at the airport Marriott. Come on, dude. And talk is cheap. And I realize that every time I get my paycheck here on the overnight show, that talk is cheap. Kelce is a falling star. And we talk about this a lot. This is the personification of a falling star. Beautiful from a distance. But, don't let that sucker land on your mobile home. It's not going to go good. And the reality is with Travis Kelce, when it comes to his status right now in the NFL, anybody that uses critical thinking is in agreement here. Everyone and anyone that uses critical thinking. This is a bipartisan issue. The numbers and the eyeballs agree. Capital D decline. It's underway. Capital D decline. Underway. Think of it like Kelce and the software. Or like a phone. Right? You know how you get, if you had like an iPhone 5 or something like that, like this stuff doesn't update. When you do update stuff, it never finishes. It just is bad. So if the Chiefs think that Kelce is going to be turning back the clock, it better be made by Fisher Price. Otherwise, they are porked. Okay. Burnt ends is what they are there. Andy Reid needs to make Travis Kelce at most a decoy. Do the old okie doke with Travis Kelce, leverage the name on the back of the jersey, the star power. Hey, Kelce is no longer the ribeye, the perfectly cooked, well-done ribeye, butterfly cut. He is not. He is the expensive garnish on the plate. He hopes to become the mashed potatoes. Right now, he's the garnish. He hopes to turn into the mashed potatoes, Travis Kelce. He is not the mashed potatoes. He is not the steak. He is not that. He is garnish. All right, secondly, to Cleveland, bad football, good talk radio. Deshaun Watson has been named the preseason QB1. He'll start the game coming up this weekend against the Chicago Bears. The Bears. That's happening. Coach Todd Monken, the Monk Man, said that Shedeur Sanders will start the second game of the preseason for the fledgling Cleveland football team, who's still waiting for a good quarterback to spring up like a mushroom. That has not happened. So Watson and Sanders have been alternating first-team reps. Neither one looks any good. They both suck. And this continues to be what they're calling the most depressing quarterback competition since the last Browns quarterback competition. And while we're at it, we've that going on. We have a lot of spinning plates in Cleveland. Shedeur Sanders opening his media session with an apology. What? What did he apologize for? Well, he apologized for being a canoe. What brand of canoe? A douche canoe. Yes. Well, we have it. All right, well, let's go to the audio tape. Here is Shedeur Sanders, who issued a formal apology to the beat reporters who cover the Brownies. Take a listen.
1: Last time I came up here before y'all, I think dearly, I dislike when it's a lot of separation and when something gets between the team and people get painted a certain way and all this different type of stuff. So that's where I get frustrated and I shut down, because this doesn't help us win. So it's kind of like an option, but not an option. So I feel drained when I express myself to people and places and cameras when it's not received and taken the right way, or we're trying to divide the team or anything like that. So that's where I was just trying to preserve my energy from going in depth with a lot of things.
0: You smell that? Bullcrap. Sanders, as you heard there, he admitted he became drained. It's too much for him, too emotional for him to talk to a bunch of reporters. Question, what should we read into Shedeur Sanders and his apology, as you just heard, to the Cleveland gaggle of reporters? So Shedeur Sanders' apology to the Cleveland media That was about as organic as a plastic tomato at one of those diner salad bar things that used to have back in the day. Like, clearly someone. Now, whether it was Papa Dion or a Browns executive or some public relations hack hall monitor, somebody did the tap-tap, the tap on the shoulder and said, hey, kid, go read chapter one of the NFL Quarterbacking for Dummies manual. You're supposed to smile, nod, and spit out sports cliches and platitudes. And that's a bad job by you. He sounded very monotone. Didn't I don't know, he was enjoying some ganja. I don't know what he was doing, but he sounded very mellow. And it seemed like he had to repeat certain parts of that, and he was told talking points and whatnot there. And then you drop the news here with the quarterback change and all that. Because being an NFL quarterback, this is going to be a shocking take. Nobody else has this take. When you're an NFL quarterback, the pressure cooker is part of the deal. And Shadur, he's not even been named the starter. He's supposedly in a race for the starting job. And he's already melted like a stick of Lando Lake's butter in a frying pan. And he didn't do it against a division rival. He had issues with a gaggle of mostly middle-aged sports writers in cargo shorts. Like, what do you do with that? Like, you know, the news drops that Deshaun Watson is going to start the first preseason game, which leads to you to believe the obvious, to connect the dots. He's either got the job or he's in the lead for the starting job for the Browns. And Shadur instantly looks like he's looking on his phone on the travel apps to try to find a one-way Southwest Airlines flight, want to get away. Like, if a routine press scrum, not what we used to call it involving the word gang, but something else, press scrum, we'll clean it up for the family that are listening right now. If that triggers a white flag, what happens when, I don't know, T.J. Watt tries to remove his spleen in a game? Like, if it's just too draining to have to talk about this. My God, what a world. Like, even if guys felt like that back in the day, they'd never say it. They never say it. So Cleveland doesn't need a forced apology. They actually need some tangible evidence that Shadur Sanders knows what he's doing. Right, and can handle the turbulence without grabbing for the emergency exit. And at this point, not so good. All right, final thought. To college football we go, where the new Michigan coach is already feeling the heat, and he hasn't even coached a game at Michigan. That would be Kyle Whittingham, longtime Utes coach. What is a Ute? Kyle Whittingham, Michigan coach, drawing some attention recently after saying about the rivalry with Ohio State. He says he doesn't hate Ohio State. What? What? Oh, my God. He said he didn't hate Ohio State. Now, I'm not from Michigan. I'm not from Ohio. I got plenty of friends that have crossed my life, in my life, from Ohio and from Michigan. And I know from both sides of the aisle how big a deal that game is. Okay. And at the recent Big Ten media days, Whittingham explained, he said, hate is a strong word. He emphasized that he wants to win. Well, that's good. Whittingham says he wants to win the rivalry game as badly as anyone in Ann Arbor. He also declined, he said, to manufacture any kind of personal animosity towards Ryan Day, the Buckeyes head coach, calling Day, quote, a good person, close quote, arguing that rivalries can remain emotional and intense without hatred. Yeah, okay. All right. Well, the question here is rather obvious. Do you have a phrase on new Michigan coach Kyle Whittingham saying he doesn't hate Ohio State? So I'm going to take a phrase from Wimbledon, and the phrase is unforced error is the phrase. These words are going to come back to haunt Kyle Whittingham like a personal poltergeist. Apparently, nobody bothered to give the new Michigan coach the packet, the orientation packet when you take over. You know how they give you that packet when you get a new job and they say, okay, here's all the rules and regulations. Okay. Thank you. I won't read that, but thank you. And then you gotta do like a, now you do a DocuSign. If you get hired somewhere, you gotta do a DocuSign. Okay. I'll click that, but I didn't read the legalese. I guess he didn't get it or he didn't read it. Last I checked, you're not playing, you know, tiddlywinks in Utah anymore. And not that that's like nothing, because Utah has had some really good teams there over the last 20 years. They've actually had more consistently good football at Utah than Michigan has had. Don't tell anybody in Michigan that, but that's been the case. And they have a rivalry with BYU. I think it's called the Holy War, if I remember correctly. They bring that up every year. Some great games. However, like, dude. Look at the room. Read the room. Are you not? You're in the big house. You're in the big house. I got a funny story about it. I used to work with this guy named Bob Page. He was a big sportscaster in New York, and he worked at Fox Sports Radio in the early days. And Bob was a Michigan man and a very serious man. Very, very serious. And I remember I'd call it back when Michigan, you know, 20 years ago, they had good teams. And I'd say, oh, the big house. And he said, Benjamin, I'm from Michigan, and we don't call it the big house. I said, Bob, it's just a phrase. It's okay. It's a colloquial phrase. Anyway, that is home, the big house. I'll say it again. Home of irrational college football blood feuds, the big house, and the horseshoe and all that stuff. And it's just, there's a lot of hate there. Hate is like a renewable energy. So when the coach says, hey, Bob, Ryan Day is a good person, and I'm not going to manufacture any kind of, you know, hate's a strong word and all that stuff, you just roll your eyes, because somebody in Ann Arbor needs to stage some kind of intervention and hand him a laminated memo and say, okay, here's the bullet points. Bullet point one, Ohio State bad. Bullet point two, Michigan good. Bullet point three, scarlet and gray are forbidden and ugly colors. And bullet point number four, I believe, Ryan Day. Ryan Day is the Grinch who stole Christmas past and Christmas future. And that's it. That's the party line if you're coaching at Michigan. Instead, Kyle Whittingham was throwing flowers at Ryan Day, complimenting him and debating whether or not hate is too strong a word. Like he wandered into a couples therapy session on a beach somewhere in Florida. And he clearly doesn't understand the psychological hardwiring of the Michigan marching and chowder society. If Michigan loses in Columbus late this year, every single ooey gooey kumbaya quote that he has given here about Ohio State will be brought up as Exhibit A in the tribunal against Kyle Whittingham. It is the Ben Maller Show. If you'd like to comment on any of that, you can join us right now. 877-99 on Fox. That's 877-996-6369. Also on X, at Ben Maller. That's at Ben Maller. Time now, though, for the Maller Riddle of the Day. And here is the Maller Riddle of the Day. And we go to a hybrid story, kind of a combined story of college and the NFL. By the way, you can send questions in on X, and that's for Ask Ben, hashtag Ask Ben on X. Jaden Daniels of the Washington football team played college football at Louisiana State, and he decided to give LSU blank. Jaden Daniels, quarterback of the Washington football team, sending his old university, Louisiana State University, a blank. That is the Maller Riddle of the Day. The answer, we'll get to it, and we will do it next.
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0: The Ben Maller Show on Fox Sports Radio rolls on and on and on into the darkness. Into the darkness we go together, further and further. If you would like to help out our show, we began this hour with a spicy hot Maller monologue covering Travis Kelce's latest declaration for Chiefs Nation that he is not cooked.
1: Spicy!
0: Shedeur Sanders giving an apology to a bunch of middle-aged sports writers for his activity, sounding monotone. And Kyle Whittingham, the Michigan coach, sending flowers to Ohio State. And we'll talk about whatever you want here. Also, the big story, the Lakers. Sad sack franchise sold for the second time in a year. It's embarrassing. And I'll discuss that. And Ask Ben's coming up here in a little bit. Hashtag Ask Ben. Very popular segment, so we'll make sure to leave some proper time for that. Now back to it. Don't forget Lorena as well. FSR Tech Queen and Cooper.
2: Hey, Bill.
0: Don't talk to me. Up, Koopa Loop, a Bronco fan. That's a Bronco fan. All right, time now for the Maller Riddle of the Day. This is a hybrid Maller Riddle of the Day. I was actually going to do something that wasn't sporty, and then I thought, well, I'll do sporty. I was debating. I had a non-sporty one, and then I said, oh, screw it. I'll do sporty. So Washington football team quarterback Jaden Daniels, sent his old college LSU a blank. What did Jaden Daniels give to Louisiana State University? That is the Maller Wink Wink Riddle of the Day, courtesy of Alf, the alien opiner, Ferg Dog, and Maller prop guy who demanded it. Milkman Mike in Colorado says Jaden Daniels sent them a truckload of fresh iceberg lettuce from Mexico. Doc Dan says a year's supply of sausage and chicken gumbo. Yum, yum. All right, what else do we have? Donkey Sausage, who may have
3: had
0: a birthday this week, said a prosthetic limb, a bunch of prosthetic limbs were sent his way. A Lucky Tony joke book from Fudgy in Boston. Somebody should come up with a Lucky Tony joke book. It's mostly bears, and then name some porn stars. That's pretty much it. Eloy from Compton says he gave them an autographed jockstrap. He sent them a reflecting pool from the late night drug tester. Who else do we have? Page down. Alf, the alien opiner, who's got way too much time to play around with the AI. And I have literally popped up everywhere thanks to Alf. Anywhere you could possibly want, I have been courtesy of the interweb and Alf. And says he gave them the ultimatum to never take money from Bob Iger and make over the campus into Disney Laker World. There's a lot there. There's a lot there. What else do we have? Let's see, page down. Robbie the Mariner fan cheated, you little rat. Well, you're a big rat, but you big rat. Bad job by you. Courtesy Flusher going with a rolling popcorn maker. Dum Dums from Filler Up Phil. That's his answer. The Mexican John Dutton says Jaden Daniels sent a care package of weed to LSU. JT the Wingman says a delicious Culver's butter burger combo. Oh, man, that's looking good. Look at that. Delicious. The cheese curds right there. You got the ice cream treat. You got the burger. Oh, man, that's solid. All right. Mike the Leprechaun says Jaden Daniels gave them funds to outfit all fans with Tiger onesies. All right. Mike the Tiger, the mascot. Who else do we have? Not Blind Austin says a collection of semi-automatic super soakers as his answer. What else? Page down. Read that. All right. That's probably, it's probably enough. We'll see if Lorena has an answer. The Maller Riddle of the Day. All right. Washington football team quarterback Jaden Daniels recently sending his old college LSU a blank.
2: A truckload of M&Ms.
0: Ooh, what color M&Ms? Are they purple and yellow M&Ms? What color are they?
2: Well, I was just thinking peanut M&Ms.
0: Well, I know that's the, but what color though? I said, because you know what color LSU is, right? What colors do you think LSU is? What do you think?
2: I'm going to go with gold and green.
0: Yeah.
2: Am I right?
0: Well, what did I just say? What did I just, like, I literally just gave the answer.
2: Yeah, well, so. I was thinking maybe we're going to go with Lakers colors.
0: Well, that's, they have the same colors. Yes, that's the joke. All right, anyway. The correct answer, Washington football team quarterback Jaden Daniels sent his old college LSU a cease and desist letter. Cease and desist letter is the answer. He has taken legal action against his university where he won the Heisman Trophy. His attorney sent the school a cease and desist letter demanding LSU stop using his name, image, and likeness. The dispute triggered because LSU decided to give away Jaden Daniels' number five jersey to sophomore defensive back DJ Pickett. Daniels' spokeshack said the family is, quote, deeply disappointed and feels profoundly disrespected by LSU's decision. They said that they thought number five would remain protected as part of the legacy of Jaden Daniels. Spent 2 years there. LSU, by the way, here's the problem. He's not going to win the lawsuit, per se, or the cease and desist thing, because I looked it up, and as far as I can tell, LSU never officially retired Jaden Daniels' number five. However, Daniels seems to think, and his people, his posse, seem to think that he's being treated differently from LSU Heisman winner, also Joe Burrow, who's number nine. I don't think that's been retired either. It just has not been reissued since he left the program. And it is true that most of the time, if you win a Heisman Trophy, they pretty much retire your number. Even if you chop two people's heads off, shout out OJ. SC with his number retired. All right, let's go to the phones and eeny, meeny, miny, moe. Let's say hello to Andrea in Berkeley. Hello, Andrea. She's the astrology insider. Welcome. All right, where did she go? I hear breathing. Did she fall asleep?
2: We might be having minor technical phone difficulties.
0: Oh, no. Have the phones gone kaput? Is that the end of the phones as we know them? Because I'm sure Andrea right now is screaming into the phone, I'm here, I'm here, I'm here, and it's not happening. All right, well, that's going on. We have a wonderful story of the National Football League being accused of getting rid of humans for bots. What is that about? What are you talking about? They would never get rid of human beings in the NFL for bots. Well, there's a story going around on the interweb, and it involves some NFL media programming. Did you see this at all? You did not. Okay, you did not. All right, so let me give you the basics on this, because there's a lot of moving parts to it, and when there's a lot of moving parts, that becomes problematic. So the NFL's facing some backlash here, because apparently there's a podcast thing that was dormant, and then all of a sudden there were new episodes, like an NFL-produced podcast, and it started showing up, and it had been hosted previously by Bucky Brooks, who's worked here over the years. Daniel Jeremiah, who's done a bunch of, you know, he's a Charger broadcaster. Anyway, so the show was inactive since back in June. And all of a sudden, earlier this week, it returned. There were new episodes previewing the NFC East and the NFC West. And it featured this unidentified host. And the problem, there's a couple problems. First of all, Daniel Jeremiah and Bucky Brooks no longer do the podcast. However, they're still listed as the hosts of the podcast. And there was like a disclaimer on there that, you know, the program, you know, would be hosted by a person. And the people that listened to it claim that it seemed like it was AI-generated content. It was AI-generated content. And the NFL had to deny the accusation that they were using bots, AI stuff, to do this podcast. They said not AI generated or hosted. However, they were very vague about what was going on. And embarrassing for the NFL, Daniel Jeremiah was asked about this on social media, this mystery episode that popped up out of nowhere, and said, no idea, he said. I no longer appear on that old feed, he said. He's doing something else. So a very bizarre situation. So I have a theory. All right. So once you subscribe to a podcast, unless you unsubscribe, you're in. Like, you're going to get the feed of that podcast unless you unsubscribe. So the people who are involved, I would assume the people at the NFL media are like, well, listen, this was a popular podcast. We were too cheap, or we didn't want to pay Bucky Brooks, and we didn't want to pay Daniel Jeremiah, but we have all these subscribers to this podcast, so why don't we just put another podcast, and all these idiots will get it, and they'll listen to it, and nobody will, they'll just be like, well, it's an NFL podcast, and they won't put two and two together. And shockingly, people actually listened and realized there were human beings that were, these people were not who should be there. And it was like generic, apparently cookie cutter material. So that's good. I like it. All right. Are the phones now working? Are the phones still? We believe the phones are now working. So let's try again. Let's go to Andrea, the astrology insider, as she is up next here. And we apologize. We will go to the engineering department and we will wake all of them up and demand that they come in here and fix it right away. Hello, Andrea. Welcome.
3: Hello, Ben. How are you?
0: If I was any better, I would have talked to you 5 minutes ago. But instead, we're talking now. And that's what matters. Me and you together again. And we survived gravity stopping, Andrea. Right? Yes. All those internet rumors. We survived gravity stopping for seconds.
3: Yes. And we can enjoy and celebrate the new moon solar eclipse in Leo. And, yeah, that was really something.
0: What moon are we looking at here? Which moon? What's the name of the new moon? Is it just new moon? Is there a special name to it? What do we have here?
3: You know, full moons get the special names according to the Farmer's Almanac.
0: Oh, okay.
3: But I'll some research and see if the new moons get names as well.
0: Hey, they have the generic. Maybe that's just the generic, it's like a generic brand cereal. It's just new moon. And that's it. Just new moon.
3: Yeah, I'll look into that. I know it's a new moon solar eclipse in Leo. And if you saw any of the pictures or any of the videos, it was really quite a sight to behold. So new moons basically are new beginnings. So that's when I wanted to get my MRI results. And shout out to the Malheur Militia and all your listeners and callers for, you know, the positive energy they sent. It brought me a lot of peace when I was there. I really appreciate it.
0: Oh, good. So you got some good news, hopefully, or we don't know yet?
3: Yeah, for the most part. I don't need back surgery, so that's good.
0: Great. Yes. Wonderful.
3: That's like the main
0: all
3: thing.
0: All right. I'm giving you a hug right now, Andrea. I'm giving you it's an air hug, but I'm very happy. I know how stressful, a little bit that can be, right? I've had a few things in my life where you wait for the lab to get back to you, and it's a big pain in the ass, and you don't know, and that just like your mind's wandering, thinking like, oh man, what's going on? And so that's great. I'm happy.
3: Yes,
0: for you.
3: No, my Virgo energy tends to worry a lot, so that was a relief, and just more treatment, a DEXA scan, and some more follow ups, a physical therapy, and so on. But the main thing was just a little fracture in a vertebrae, but no back surgery, which was my biggest Virgo worry. So that was not an issue. So I really appreciate that. And the good energy, it really helped a lot. It's like, hey, the Malheur Militia and everyone in Ben's show. And, you played that little clip of people clapping their hands and sending good energy. And it really meant a lot to me. So I just want to thank everyone for the good energy.
0: And we got to meet you. I got to get up to the Bay Area again. I haven't been there this year. I got to get up there and we got to hang out. We'll have a beat. Well, I got to get a hold of Alameda Lou. I don't think he listens anymore, but maybe he'll still host us. So if not, we'll find another venue that will be willing to host us.
3: Yeah, that'd be nice, Ben.
0: Yeah, we'll make it happen. And you're going to have to get your ass over there if you have to take planes, trains, and automobiles. So you're going to have to do it, but we'll make it happen. All right. Well, thank you, Andrea. I'm glad things are going well. Keep it up. All right. There she goes. Our friend Andrea, Virgo in service on X, the astrology insider. Ask Ben. Warming up in the bullpen. It is next.
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0: 100 years ago, there were 100,000 tigers in the wild. 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

0: 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We continue on all night long on the program. Hi. You're on YouTube, yeah? You're on? Okay. Even our blind listeners are on YouTube. Stevie Meatball's a big YouTube person. So check out the Ben Maller Show YouTube page. Help us out. Do us a solid. Doesn't cost you anything. You're on there anyway, wasting time. So waste time watching Maller monologues and other features. I know. It's wild and crazy. Go to YouTube. You will not get the powers of darkness. Well, kind of the powers of darkness, because we're on overnight. And you're in the rat race. Help us out. Ben Maller Show on YouTube. Click the thingamajig and comment. Comment on the videos. That helps us out. Get in the algorithm. We need that. Thank you.
1: It's now time for...
2: Well, hurry. I can hardly wait.
1: Ask Ben.
2: Twitter.
1: Send us your questions on Twitter now.
0: And away we go. Never a waste of breath. Always must listen. We wing it on this edition of Ask Ben. We now pass the microphone over to the Koopa Loop for questions for Ben and friends. These are actual questions by actual human beings, as far as we can tell, unless they're AI bots sending us questions. So we will now fly the coop with the Koopa Loop.
3: I'm seeing some good questions this week. I'm proud of you guys.
0: What happened?
3: All right, we're going to start off with a question from Alf, the alien opiner.
0: I've met him.
3: Yes,
0: and his lovely wife. I know both of them. They're my friends.
3: He would like to know, what is the tallest building you've ever been to the top of?
0: I have a story about tall, I guess the Sears Tower in Chicago, but I have a 9/11 related story. I was at the World Trade Center about 2 weeks before 9/11, and it was about a half an hour before the observation deck was closed. And they said they were not going to let us stay up there more than half an hour. I was in the lobby, so I didn't go. I said, well, I'll go back. So I was at, you know, I should have done it, and now I'll, you know, but, so I guess the Sears Tower is the answer, but I should have gone to the top of the World Trade Center, but I chose not to because I didn't want to waste my money. Lorena?
4: Mine would probably have to be the Eiffel Tower.
0: Oh, look at you. Perry. How high is that, though?
4: I don't know.
0: That would help. Coop.
3: And I don't
4: just
3: know that.
4: It just seems tall.
3: Is that a building, technically?
0: There's an elevator, right? Isn't there an elevator?
4: And there's restaurant in it, so yes. Oh, I would say there's a...
0: Yeah, the one in Vegas has a restaurant, too. I've been to that Eiffel Tower.
4: There's a gift shop.
3: The tallest building for me is... the Sears Tower, or I guess now it's Willis
0: just
3: Tower.
0: Just call something else. Yeah.
3: But the same for me.
0: All right. By the way, the Eiffel Tower is 1,082 feet tall. So there you go. It's
3: Willis Tower is 1,450.
0: In your face, Lorraine. We win. You lose. All right. What is next? What do we got?
3: All right. Next, we have a question here from Mike in New Hampshire. Seuss
0: Hi,
3: Dog.
0: Mike. Seuss Dog, yes.
3: Yeah.

0: he says, "Hey Ben." So I guess is this question just for you? I guess.
1: Yes. Yeah,
0: it says, "Hey Ben.
1: Yeah.
0: Hey Ben, muscle car or supercar?"
2: Well, when I collected Hot Wheels back in the day, I loved muscle cars. So I'm gonna go. I'm gonna go muscle car. Lorena, you want to answer? We'll let you answer.
3: Sure. Yeah, I'm going to probably go with muscle car.
2: Do you know what those are or no?
3: Yeah, they're the ones that are old and smell like diesel gas.
2: Okay. Well, they supercar would be, you know what a supercar is?
3: Like, no.
2: They're not old. You know. Aren't those like Lamborghinis and,
0: McLarens.
2: Yeah, I mean, those are nice. I wouldn't fit in any of those, but I guess I might be able to fit in the old cars, so I'm too tall.
0: That's a great point. I would choose the muscle cars as well. I just think they look cooler.
2: Classic muscle car. All right, what's next? It's Ask Ben. Your questions, our answers.
0: JT the Wingman would like to know, what is your favorite farm animal? And he adds that he lives next to a pasture of Black Angus beef cattle.
2: Yeah, I think cattle are great. They just eat and fart and you know, pretty good. I haven't spent a lot of time on farms. What about you, Lorena?
3: Cows are like big dogs. That's definitely what I would get.
2: And they're delicious. What about you, Coop?
0: I would go with a horse. They're cool.
2: A horse, of course. All right, quickly, one more. What do we got?
0: Donkey Sausage wants to know, what's your ideal room temperature?
2: 52 degrees. It can't be cold enough. Lorena?
3: 83.
0: What?
2: Oh, you crazy, Coop.
0: Like 73.
2: No, it should be at least in the mid.
4: We are.
3: I like it hot.
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1: How do you grade the Tarek Skubal trade from the Tigers to the Dodgers? This has been the greatest couple of days. You idiots. I love it. Just keep crying. It's not fair. Boo hoo hoo. What a bunch of losers. What a bunch of losers. I love it. It has been hilarious to watch the reaction. There are so many weak people, and I hope you're not one of them, that just have this defeatist attitude. It's embarrassing for you. It's embarrassing for your parents. It's embarrassing for everyone involved. It's embarrassing. Now, as for the trade, Maller report card time on the Tarek Skubal trade from the Tigers to the Dodgers. Let's break out the red pen on this one. And the Maller scorecard reads, the Detroit Tigers, appropriately enough, get a D.
6: Ben Maller, weeknights, 2 a.m. Eastern, 11 p.m. Pacific on Fox Sports Radio.
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13: 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Number three, it's gone. What a night for Alex Bregman. Three home runs, this one a two-run job. And the Cubs now up 12-5 here in the eighth.
12: Cubs Radio Network on the call. The Padres walked it off and swept the Brewers 4-3 in extra innings for their fifth straight win. Luis Castillo went seven innings and had a season-high 10 strikeouts as the White Sox blanked the Reds 5-0. The Braves beat the Mets 6-3. Miami took down the Pirates 8-2. And Shohei Ohtani hit his 147th home run as a Dodger as Los Angeles defeated the Royals 4-2 for their third straight win. In the NFL, the Panthers are signing former Dolphins tight end Darren Waller to a one-year deal. I'm Brianna Miro.
14: Okay, let's get started.
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6: 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Here he is. 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
1: Go big or go home. Welcome in the beginning of another hour of the Ben Maller Show. 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Bosom buddies, as we avoid all outages. Don't we, overnight, Joe? 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
1: 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Bozo, the district attorney,
2: 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As we are back at it, much to the dismay of Mojo Rising in the Bay and Danny in Nashville and all those guys, as we are cruising along here. Now, early in the morning, so we've gone, it's overnight still for some, but it's early in the morning, people getting the jump on the traffic. So our lead this hour from Sweet Home Chicago. A couple legends there, your tree in Chicago, Euphemia there, big Bears backers, and the Chicago Bears filling up the content kitty. We'd like to thank the Chicago Bears for providing us with good cannon fodder for the Maller monologue. Dateline Windy City, where the Bears head coach, Ben Johnson, talking the talk. All guys named Ben have to talk the talk. It's part of the deal. If you're named Ben, you have to talk the talk. So Ben Johnson is aiming for the heavens. Aiming for the heavens. He wants to be good, but not just good. All right. They don't want to just win the Super Bowl. That's boring. You don't want to just win the Super Bowl. No, no, no. You see what he said? No. He said, Ben Johnson, I thought this was fake when I first saw this. But apparently it's not. He wants the Chicago football team to have the highest scoring offense in NFL history. Say what? Yeah. Johnson put a bullseye on the 2013 Peyton Manning Broncos from back in the day. Average, that Bronco team, my computer-like brain tells me, 37.9 points per game over a 16-game regular season. 37.9 points per game. And I thought it was like the greatest show on turf, but it was the Broncos. I guess they broke the Rams record back in the day, but anyway, the point is Ben Johnson says that's the goal. He said he knows that that's the number he wants. He wants to surpass it. He said, I want shutouts. I want blowouts, he said. And he dismissed the standard protocol. The normal protocol is we want to win a championship. And he pointed out that that is not sufficient, Ben Johnson. He noted that the 31 other members of the cartel also are talking about winning a Super Bowl. And he says, I want more than that. All right, close quote. Of course, we know that there are certain teams that are not planning on winning a Super Bowl. The Arizona Cardinals, the Jets, the Cleveland Browns, their dream is to win the number one overall pick in the draft, and therefore they will end up, if they do end up with that number one pick, most likely Arch Manning, and then they'll sell a lot of jerseys to dumb people. And that'll be good. All right, so that is a solid jumping off point. Let's discuss the question, where are you at on head coach Ben Johnson? Show me your Johnson. Where are you at on Ben Johnson setting a bullseye on the Bears becoming the highest scoring offense in NFL history, saying this is what we want? This is what we want. So I've got Burger King, Vision Quest, and Ecosystem. And we'll combine all of these things together, and we will give you the number four jingle is what
3: number
2: we're going to do.
3: Number four.
2: There it is. That's live from the Lorena Theater in Sherman Oaks, California, right there, Ventura Boulevard. And this weekend, one appearance only. It's a long trip. She'll be appearing in Tallahassee, Florida. All right, so our lead this hour, to kick off the hour, Ben Johnson is talking like the Bears found the NFL cheat code. Like they found how the Astros use trash cans. Bang, bang! Or whistles. Whistle, whistle, whistle. Right? And he's going out. The Bears are going to go out and hang 50 points every Sunday against the Vikings, the Packers, the Lions, and me, oh my. And I assume for that to happen, Caleb Williams is going to have to get a Ouija board and channel the ghost of Rush Limbaugh, who used to work out of this studio that we're in right now, and keep half his brain, Caleb Williams, tied behind his back just to make it fair. mega dittos. This is, I love it. It's a Burger King combo meal of coaching bravado. It is the Whopper, not the Whopper Jr. It's the Whopper. And let's do some Maller math. You want to do some Maller math? So let's do Maller math. This is back of the napkin Maller math. So the Bears averaged last year 25.7 points per game. That's not bad. In fact, is it true that the Chicago Bears were a top 10 offense? Yes, barely. They were number nine. They were number nine. Ben Johnson is now fantasizing about the record, which just to tie the Broncos' Peyton Manning record would be 37.9. So back of the napkin Maller math, to go from 25.7 points. I know it's radio and you're not paying attention. You're listening with half an ear. Just bear with me. So 25.7 points to 37.9. That is a 47.4% increase year to year. And that's just a tie. 47.4% increase year to year to tie. So it's always good to announce that you're going to have historic blowouts in August. That's a choice. That is a choice. The football gods are pretty petty. They've been known to be vindictive creatures. They certainly have over the years. And Ben Johnson poking them like he's tickling the tail on a monster, a fire-breathing dragon. In this case, though, Ben Johnson said, you know, I see the football gods, and they're out there. For some reason, they're on the field. So I'm going to take my cattle prod, and I'm going to give them a little cattle prod action right there. Why not? Keep in mind, the Bears, this is always the problem with cold weather teams. And I realize the Broncos were able to do it, and they play cold weather games in Denver. However, generally speaking, and we see this with Buffalo all the time, they get out of the gates usually pretty good offensive team, and then it gets progressively harder to score a lot of points when you get late in the year when the weather turns nasty in the NFL. So the Bears, I looked it up, they have not one, not two, but three games that are going to be played in a frozen meat locker, couple of games at Soldier Field. They also have a December, if you look at the December-January schedule, they have three games, two at Soldier Field. They also have a trip to Western New York, to Buffalo. So that's three outdoor cold weather games, December, January. And just in general, like, it was the president, Teddy Roosevelt, who said, speak softly and carry a big stick. Ben Johnson must have been listening with half an ear, and he said, listen, you grab a megaphone and you whack the hornet's nest. That's what you do. Now, this is spectacular five-star content for the struggling gas bags and blowhards that we are here on the radio. And I cannot wait for that December game against Buffalo when they score 17 points in a lake effect blizzard. And everyone will bring these quotes up from Ben Johnson. Or even if they get off to a slow start, you know, as a clunker the first month of the year, there's usually one clunker in there. And so you just clip and save it, and then everyone will play it and laugh and point their finger and say, ha ha, like Nelson from The Simpsons. Now, furthermore, to Mr. Rogers' neighborhood, our obligatory Maller monologue mention on Aaron Rodgers. So the Steelers and Packers are getting together for a little matchup here. They're going to wrestle in the preseason. Now, Rodgers said he was 100% hoping the Steelers' preseason matchup with Green Bay would be played at Lambeau Field, with a gift shop the size of Costco. And Rodgers said he wanted to go there and give him a chance to return to his longtime hometown. Well, not hometown, but his NFL hometown there in Green Bay. That is not the case. Rodgers waxed loquacious about Green Bay and was like, wow, I've been to Green Bay and I don't remember that many cool things about it. But he was very happy about it. Rodgers has said that this is it. This is the swan song. This is the last dance. Na na na na na na na na. Hey, goodbye. It's all over. That this is it. The 2026 NFL season will be his last. He has been very vague about the eventual ceremonial return to Green Bay, where they trot you out and everyone kisses your ass at the 50-yard line and talk about you like you're some kind of deity. Rodgers has not commented on that. He hasn't said yes to it. He said, quote, there first has to be an invite back. We'll see about that.
1: He said there has to be an invite back. Now that, kids, is what we call the money quote. That is the money quote. So here's the question. We're going to frame it this way. Can you decode the meaning of Steelers quarterback Aaron Rodgers saying there has to be an invite back when asked about returning to Green Bay for the sappy ceremonial bullcrap that you get when you retire? Most people don't get that. All right, so Rodgers, the way he said this, he essentially put himself in a shrink's office on the fainting couch, if you will, the psychiatrist's couch, and all the nostalgic psychobabble about Lambeau Field and his favorite restaurant and all that, he was just itemizing the emotional damage. All right, that's it. So we'd like to present Dr. Maller, not a trained doctor, but I play one on the radio, your favorite radio shrink. Whatever happened to Dr. Laura? When I first started at Fox Sports Radio, Dr. Laura was, you probably don't even know who that is, but she was a big star on radio. She did a daytime talk show where she yelled at women and told them they're idiots, and men too, but mostly women. I don't know if she's still around. Anyway, I just thought of her name. Just randomly popped in my head. That's a non sequitur. Back to it, though. So as Dr. Maller, I will be the Dr. Laura on the show. I'll be Dr. Maller. So the diagnosis of the problem here, unresolved breakup trauma, a UBT. The Packers decide. Here's my analysis. Tell me if I'm wrong on this. The Packers decided that they had already consumed their lifetime supply of passive-aggressive bullcrap. And they went out, they hired a locksmith, they changed the locks, and they chose a younger lover in Jordan Love. See what I did there? And the tell on this, all right, you got to listen between the words. The tell was Rodgers insisting that there must be an invite back. That wasn't a Freudian slip. That was a Freudian ayahuasca vision quest is what that was from Aaron Rodgers. Translation, hey, go talk to them, dummy. They dumped me. The Packers dumped me. So they better come crawling back and kiss my left cheek and my right cheek and not on my face. Yeah, it sounded like a guy checking his ex's Instagram at 2 a.m. while insisting he's completely over, everything's good, nothing to see here. And Green Bay initiated this divorce. I think it's pretty clear that Rodgers, he was a bit of a douche. He was trying to figure things out there. He thought he had more power than he did, and he thought he had some issues with the coaching staff, and so he thought he could make some changes. It didn't work out, obviously. And Green Bay initiated this football divorce, and Rodgers, you know, he never forgot who filed the paperwork, and beneath all the sentimentality, there still appears to be this a little bit of a, well, actually not a little, a psychological scar tissue from getting the boot and thinking you had more power than you did. And Rodgers doesn't want closure. He would like a nice parade. He would like a hug. He would like to have a bouquet of flowers. He would like his toes licked and a notarized apology from the front office of the Green Bay Packers and ownership. Of course, there's no ownership. The fans own the team, but you know what I mean. All right, last thing. To Philadelphia we go. A classic NFL training camp story. Outrage in the Delaware Valley sparked by a post on social media. The Philadelphia Eagles. Now, they posted on the official social media accounts here the training camp video showing quarterback Jalen Hurts throwing an INT interception. They released a video of their quarterback, their forever quarterback, throwing an interception. And that, of course, prompted what? Panic at the Disco. Oh, no, you can't do that. You're trying to embarrass your quarterback, Jalen Hurts. What's wrong with you, you losers?
2: course, this comes after Hurts pushed back against attempts to reimagine the offense there in Philadelphia to diversify, I guess is the big buzzword that they used. And they were supposedly wanted him to take more snaps under center. The Eagles leaked a lot of this stuff to the media to try to put pressure on Jalen Hurts. And so here we are at a fork in the road. That's right. A routine training camp interception becomes a highly combustible situation because it landed amid reports of friction with Jalen Hurts and his situation in the offense there in Philadelphia. So the question, how would you characterize a Jalen Hurts practice interception starting an Eagles hullabaloo? It's clearly an Eagles hullabaloo. So this shows how ridiculous state-sponsored media in the NFL has become. I've talked about this a few times over the years. Many, many years ago, I will date myself if I say when, but an executive who worked for a Major League Baseball team told me that this is when Major League Baseball started their website. It was like revolutionary. You know, the internet was still relatively new, and it was like, wow, they had their own reporters covering games. And the guy's like, listen, back then, people actually read these things called newspapers. You can just Google what that is. A lot of people don't even know what that is anymore. They're irrelevant newspapers. Back in the day, though, they had a lot of power. And this executive told me, he said, listen, you know, we are going to do this. And initially, baseball got ripped for having their own website people. And they said, well, that's, you know, you're obviously biased. We want our coverage to be unbiased. And the executive explained to me, and I'm paraphrasing most of this, and he said, listen, we're going to do this, and eventually, you know, people are going to grow up with this. This is going to be all they know. They're going to go to us for the story, right? They're going to go to us to find out what's going on. And you know what? 100% correct. Time has passed. Generations have grown up, and now here we are. Here we are. So this shows how ridiculous state-sponsored media is in the NFL, and it's too late. You know, the people that are flummoxed right now because the Eagles' social media account committed the unforgivable sin, a war crime of posting reality. How dare you, right? This is not even about the interception. The interception is like the symptom. It's about the ecosystem of the brainwashed fan. The conditioned fan that grew up with this crap, and that's all they know, and that's all they like. They expect the fan that grew up with state-sponsored media in sports expects only curated positivity from team media. And for at least a generation, fans have been spoon-fed lollipops. You get a lollipop, and look, there's a rainbow. Look at the rainbow. There's a puppy dog. Oh, look at the cute puppy dog. Everything has been sanitized. Everything has been filtered. It's team propaganda. Quarterback one looks amazing. Who cares if he threw 7 interceptions? We're not going to talk about that. Don't talk about that. Everyone's in the best shape of their life. That's right. Every coach makes all the right decisions. And we are on the express train to the Super Bowl. Choo-choo! Yeah, that's what you get from state-sponsored media. NFL, Major League Baseball, NBA, hockey, they all do it. They all do it. And then someone accidentally posts an interception, and suddenly alarm bells start sounding. Woo! You get out the Zapruder film at training camp, and the reaction, this reaction is validation and verification of that particular point. When propaganda becomes the norm, reality feels like an attack. Oh, we're being attacked. Jalen Hurts is being attacked. All right, so if you're feeling like this, I recommend just stay calm, take a deep breath, breathe. I recommend a cup of water, hydrate. Electrolytes like Tom Brady, and go touch some grass. Go out there and touch some grass. When this is the norm, and it is, it's just crazy. It's like, oh my God, we're being attacked. I can't believe. Like, do I believe that Howie Roseman himself descended from the executive suite, stroking a white cat, and ordered, release the Hurts interception? it is much more plausible to think that something far less sinister happened. Like, for example, some low-level content specialist fresh out of college, likely eating orange chicken at a Panda Express right now, updating their resume, clicked the wrong button. They're right near the soda machine, by the way, Panda. And they're having the chow mein, not the rice. The chow mein, not the rice. And they're right now on Express Pros, and they're saying, all right, let me look here. What jobs are open? They've just discovered that it is a temporary position, right, when you're the Eagles' social media manager. Oh, the humanity! It is the Ben Maller Show. If you would like to be part, you can join us right now and say hello. 877-99 on Fox. That's 877-996-6369. Also on X, at Ben Maller. That's at Ben Maller. You can be part of the live program. Well, we've heard of a lot of ways to go through money, but burn, baby, burn. Another example of a fool and his money soon parted. We'll give you that, and we will do it next.
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0: on Fox Sports Radio as we roll on. Don't forget, coming up August 29th. If it is geographically desirable, we'll be in Lost Wages, Nevada, the Big Maller meet and greet later this month. We are a little over 2 weeks away from that event. We'll give you more information starting next week on where you can find us. It'll be in the afternoon for a few hours. So if you're in Vegas or planning on making a trip there, we'd love to meet you. And that'll be the entire staff on the show. And you can say hello to me. I'll be there. Hi. Lorena. And Koopaloop at the Big Mallard meet and greet. Don't talk to me. And right now, though, you can call in 877 on this show. 877-99 on Fox. Also on the X machine at Ben Mallard. I said at Ben Mallard. That's it. You can find the woman hitting all the buttons, Lorraine. You can find her there at FSR Tech Queen.
1: Beep, beep, boop, boop, boop.
0: There it is. There's sound of the buttons. And Koopaloop at A Bronco Fan. That's A Bronco Fan. Your comments can and will be used against you in the court of the Maller Militia. And we'll get to a burning money story. A burning money story coming up here, because those are always good, right? You're getting up, a lot of you getting up early, going to job, or you've been up all night, worried about, you know, working, doing your thing, and then you hear something that, well, I'll just save it. I'm going to save it. I'm not going to do it now. I'm going to save it. Also, later this hour, if you are still locked in at the end of the hour, we'll have fact or fiction. Fact or fiction, that'll be coming up in a little bit. To the phones we go right now, and let's say hello to eeny, meeny, miny, mo. Let's say hello to Keg Drinking Steve, who's back as a regular from Kansas City.
2: Good morning, America. We're now in the heart of football season, the beginning of a full schedule. I wanted to know, did you see Travis Kelce's press conference today? He said that the best night of his life was his wedding night to Taylor Swift. You think he's getting weak and whipped? I mean, he's already had the cow. He's already, he's already sampled the cow. Why, does he have to suck up? His focus is really off in terms of the best night of your life was not winning the Super Bowl in Las Vegas or winning multiple Super Bowls. I think Travis may be done. I think he's handing it in now.
0: Are you becoming a super villain? Is this what is happening? Are you becoming a Batman super villain all of a sudden? What is going on? You have always been the number one chief suck up and you had some, you know, medical hiccup, and now you've come out of that. Did they drug you? Did they do something to you? You're calling up trashing Travis Kelce. How about this? I have an alternative reality. How about Travis Kelce doesn't want to answer any questions, so he knows that the dopey media will eat up the fact that he sucked up to his wife, and they'll love that, and they'll say what a great guy he is, and so that's why he says crap like that to win brownie points with the Swifties in the media. How about that?
2: Ben, after my fight with heart disease, I've become a more realistic Chiefs fan. My heart is now returning more than 50%, and the minimum range of where my doctor wants me to be. So I'm getting better, but I've grown, Ben. I've changed. I've seen the light in this new era that we have to get rid of Travis Kelce eventually. And
0: wow, salary. This is I am shocked. I did not expect this to happen. This is wild to me. My God, am I being punked here? This is not legit, right? You're punking
2: me. I've had growth in my character, and I think his priorities are completely off. You know, sleeping with pop singers and maybe they're gonna have kids and be forever together, but. Yeah. This comment just kind of indicates that the Chiefs may be weak, maybe slightly weakened this year.
0: Yeah. If that's the first thing. This is wild. So you, I want to talk to your surgeon. That's what I want to talk to, because that's the person. What did they plant a chip in there? Is this like this is some kind of weird chip thing in there that they're messing with you?
2: In this world of miracles, Ben, can I convert you to becoming a WNBA fan? I saw this rant by Stephanie White as one of the all-time greatest sports rants of since Lee Elias or Hal McRae or Dennis Johnson. And she says,
0: Tommy Lasorda. Yeah,
2: Tommy Lasorda. The love, peace, and forgiveness for everyone, and to hell with anyone that doesn't agree with us. And then the WNBA just called their fans hateful in the meeting yesterday. Apparently, they had a
0: And it's a fair question. You're bogarting all the time. I will answer the question this way. I don't really talk about the WNBA because we don't talk politics. We try to avoid politics on the show, and they're really not a basketball league. They're a political hot potato. Everything's the culture war. You know what it is? The WNBA is like Peoria. There used to be a phrase in advertising, if it plays in Peoria, it'll play anywhere, right? Because that was like the biggest representation of American society. In politics, it's does it play in the WNBA? The culture war, the battlefield is the WNBA. So anyway, thank you, Keg Drinking Steve. Thank God you're alive. You've become a supervillain. Let's say hello to, let's go to Mike, deep in the heart of Texas. He's in Dallas. What's going on, Mikey Mike? Welcome.
1: Oh, I've been on hold for about 3 hours now.
0: Are you serious? Really?
1: Yeah.
0: I've only seen your name.
1: I've called you from four different numbers.
3: Yeah, see, he keeps hanging up and calling back.
0: Oh, well, I've only seen your name for about 20 minutes, so I didn't know. I guess if you hang up, it gets reset, so you got to stay on.
1: I know you won't believe this, but last night I was out drinking, man about town.
0: Okay. I can believe that you were out drinking, sir.
1: Well, and then we need Lorena to chime in.
0: I think you were drinking tonight also, too.
1: Earlier today.
0: Yeah, last night. Yeah, I gotcha. All right. And what were we drinking?
1: My friend, martini, Jaeger bombs, gin and tonic, Budweiser. Right.
0: Sir, can I please have you, sir, Mike, can you please blow into the phone right now, please?
1: Okay, but my friend was telling me.
0: No! I'm serious. By the powers invested in me by no one, I need you to blow into the phone. All right, Lorena, can you run that? We're doing a breathalyzer right now. Can we see what his blood alcohol?
4: That's a heavy one.
0: Coop, do you have any? Who has the reading, Lorena? What does it say there? This is Mike in Dallas, martinis and a bunch of other stuff. Let's see what he blood alcohol breathalyzer.
4: It's coming in at a 0.21, Ben.
0: Oh, my God. Congratulations. You're legally dead. Congratulations, Mike. You've died of alcohol poisoning. Congratulations.
1: Hear me out real quick. My friend was telling me that women do not want to talk about me. They want me to listen to what they have to say.
0: I think usually that's how it works. Like, I think you just have to pretend like you're listening and nod your head. And, everyone loves talking about themselves. Their favorite person is themselves. So isn't that kind of obvious? How many martinis did it take for you to figure that?
1: I was trying my new listening.
0: Yeah.
1: And, Dear Penthouse, there was a mom and a daughter both after me, and I just couldn't pick which one I wanted.
0: Yeah. All right. Thank you.
4: They were both after you. That's a wild story.
0: Well, they were. And then he woke up and they weren't after him anymore because he freaking woke up. He ruined the whole thing. If only he had stayed asleep, would have happened. if I ever ended up doing a daytime show, I would miss the drunks. I love the drunks. I can't get enough of this. They're my people. I love them. It's so entertaining to F around with drunk people. Let's say hello to Eeny, Meeny, Miny, Mo. Let's go to Frank the Tank in Iowa. Hello, Frank the Tank. What's going on, my man?
5: How's it going, Bill Miller?
0: the one and only Frank the Tank, who's going to ask me random questions about the NFC North right now, unless he's not.
5: Yeah, I could, and then I may not. You may never know what I may talk about, but that's one part of it. How you think old Alligator Arms going to do?
0: I knew it. Alligator Arms.
5: We'll start with that, and we'll just jump
0: all right. Alligator Arms will have like four good games. He'll have five terrible games. I'll get him to nine, and then the other games will be average or below average.
5: Okay. What about the NFC? NFC East.
0: We're doing every division. Keep an eye on the Giants to make some noise. How about that? Eagles on the way down, Giants on the way up, Washington stuck in the mud, Cowboys a wild card team. How about that?
5: Okay, and the NFC South, which is no competition because all of them pretty much kind of stink.
0: Yeah, I don't know that we want to do every division. What's going on in your world, by the way? What do we got going on?
5: Oh, nothing. Yeah. Right. Nothing. I know you guys probably noticed that the fair is going on, but I haven't been in over 10 years, so. Nah. What,
0: dude, you live in Iowa. That is the biggest cultural event in the state of Iowa. Why would you not go? If I lived in Iowa, I'd go seven times to the state fair. What are you talking about?
5: Yeah, but you got it's over $100 to spend for just a day there.
0: Oh, well, that is true. It's expensive because they charge nickel and my wife always complains about this because they dime you.
5: Yeah, because when I was there quite a few years ago, it was $110 just for four.
0: Yeah, because you got to buy a ticket. Then they charge you for the corn dog.
5: I got my ticket for free.
0: Oh, everything's expensive, though. They charge you for everything. That's the problem. And it's all good, and you're like, I got to eat it because it's delicious and all that. All right,
5: I can't remember what I ate. Tell the honest truth, it's been a while. Maybe a corn dog.
0: I'm gonna guess it's whatever you ate was fried. That's what I'm gonna go. Yeah.
5: Yeah, that's what they have a lot of fried stuff there. Yeah. Mm-hmm. Yeah.
0: All right, I gotta go. But there's Frank the Tank, everybody. Thank you, Frank. Andy in the Bluegrass reacted. I just saw this. He was shocked. Lorena likes it. 83 degrees indoors. Says that is bat crap crazy insanity. And I agree. I don't think you really meant that, Lorena. I think you were just exaggerating, but that's fine.
4: I like
0: that's
4: hot.
0: No. Cold in the freezer. All right, so Ben Maller's show. So how about this? Cardinals rookie running back, the new big star of the NFL, Jeremiah Love. And he's already blowing money. Spent $300,000 on a Lamborghini for his lady friend. And he's made a lot of money, but the number one way to go bankrupt is to spend $300,000 on a Lamborghini. His girlfriend posted a TikTok video for everyone on the internet and she deleted it, showing the car that she got. And this led to, of course, what are you doing? Jeremiah Love, my God, as soon as you drive that car off the lot, you lost money. I'm late. It is the Ben Maller Show. Fact or Fiction is next.
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8: All right, right back to it. We go, and our judges, he's back from his summer off. School must be back. Daniel, America's favorite crossing guard in Fort Wayne, Indiana. Hello, Daniel. Welcome.
13: Good morning. School started actually yesterday, so I had to concentrate on my job. So sorry, I didn't call in yesterday.
8: I'm glad that you're back, Daniel. We miss you. I did use you in a monologue a few days ago, so I'm glad you're back. Hold on a sec. You're going to be one of my judges. We've got Nate in the Valley of the Sun. Hello, Nate. Welcome.
14: Howdy, howdy. I can see God is good. Mega dittos.
8: Thank you. I've got one arm tied behind my back. We have Coach Russell in Orlando, or the Orlando area. Hello, Coach Russell, our favorite high school football coach.
15: Hey, good morning, Ben. It's game week, preseason game tomorrow. We're off and running.
8: All right. How's your team this year, Coach? You got a good squad?
15: Good, good, good. We have a really good schedule, much tougher schedule than last year. You know, we were 12-2, played all the way to December. So we, we're hoping that we can duplicate that. We like what we are, so.
8: All right. Good luck, Coach. Hold on a sec. And what do we got? We got one more left. Lorena, one, two, or three, Lorena, on who's the last
16: number
8: judge?
16: Number three.
8: All right. You picked Hollering James. James, you ready to be a judge, James? all right. Here are the three stories. Brad Pitt recently revealed in Esquire magazine that he's back to boozing after 7 years of sobriety, the famous Hollywood star. Now, not long after that, Conor McGregor announced on social media he's also

0: questioning his sobriety because he wants to support Brad Pitt. So everyone's boozing up now. Story number two, Royce White and Enes Kanter declaring for the WNBA draft. And now, in the medical world, the former, you know, former NBA players, they want to play in the WNBA. So a doctor from a plastic surgery, was it Graham Plastic Surgery, offering to perform gender-affirming surgery free of charge for Mr. White and Mr. Kanter, so they can truly feel like women. I'm sure they'll take that up. And number three, former MLB player Jose Iglesias becoming the first Latino MLB player to take the Broadway stage. He'll appear as the narrator in the Buena Vista Social Club on Broadway starting later this month. And he says he still wants to play, but he's enjoying this right now. All right, real quick, which of these isn't true? One, two, or three? Daniel, America's favorite crossing guard. Quickly, Daniel.
1: Feeling good luck, Coach Russell.
0: Okay, Nate. Which one, Nate?
2: Number Nate. Two.
0: Daniel, Coach Russell, quickly.
2: It's one. Number
0: two. Number two was the, believe it or not, the Royce White one. That was the
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21: 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It's a high drive left field. Way back and gone. Ohtani with an opposite field blast, and the Dodgers lead it 3-2. 27th home run for Shohei Ohtani.
20: AM570 LA Sports on the call. The Dodgers defeated the Royals 4-2. The Twins came back and took down the Orioles 7-5. Minnesota sits one game behind the Rangers for the final AL wildcard spot. The Rays won their ninth straight game, defeating the Athletics 8-4. They now have a 6.5 game lead in the AL East. News out of the NBA as the Lakers are being sold to Josh Kushner and Bob Iger for a record-breaking $12.5 billion. And nine-time All-Star and 2017 MVP Russell Westbrook has retired after 18 seasons. I'm Brianna Miro.
19: Good morning to all.
22: Good morning. Good morning.
19: This is Two Pros and a Cup of Joe.
23: Whoa, whoa.
19: And they put the more in morning.
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25: My program's on.
19: He's Jonas Knox.
26: Your ears are perfect for this.
19: He's Brady Quinn.
27: You're Brady Quinn. You can do whatever
28: no,
27: you want.
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27: 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I'm Brady Quinn and you're not.
28: Hell yeah.
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32: Is this the show?
19: Your Joe. Your pros.
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19: Your mornings.
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33: It's Two Pros and a Cup of Joe. I'm Brady Quinn. That's LeVar Arrington.
34: Wait, do
33: still
34: it again.
33: No Jonas Knox.
34: Do it again. Do it again. Do it again. Come on. Here we go. Come on.
33: Oh, yeah. Wake your ass up on a Thursday.
34: Yeah. Get him up. That beat is.
33: And by the way,
34: to get you going.
33: 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They need more time and a lot more space. So remember, stay back, stay safe. America's pros rely on you. 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Var.
34: Okay. Yeah, man.
33: We got some more news coming out of training camps. We're getting a little bit, we're getting closer to some teams making some decisions as to who's going to lead their teams, lead their offense. And I know we're going to talk about a team that you love. It's somewhere near and dear in your heart because you grew up as a young boy in Pittsburgh, probably hating them. And that's the Cleveland Browns.
34: I didn't hate them.
33: You didn't hate them? Okay.
34: No, I didn't hate them. I liked
33: just
34: their players too much. Yeah, just more of a rival. Yep.
33: Okay. All right. That's how it is.
34: Yeah. Yeah.
33: That being said, though, Todd Monken, the head coach of the Cleveland Browns, has made the decision to start Deshaun Watson for the first preseason game. Now, that doesn't mean that he's going to get the start in the next one. In fact, the next preseason game will be started by Shedeur Sanders. But the quarterback battle looks like there's a slight edge to Deshaun. I think that's how I'd look at that. Is that how you see that? But Deshaun Watson getting the first crack at it as a starting QB?
34: Yeah, I believe so. I believe that it's more in favor of him starting, which I think we've all said that it skews his way, you know? So, yeah. I mean, like you said, though, this is more like stage management right now. Like, I think they believe it's going to be Deshaun Watson that starts, but for Monken to say they're both going to get a half, it's just going to be Watson this week. It'll be Shedeur next week. They're both going to get a 2-minute drill. Like the idea of it is that he's managing it. And I just, again, if you're going to name a starter, name a starter. If you're not, which it doesn't sound like he hasn't named a starter. So maybe he genuinely doesn't know who he wants to start, Q.
33: Do you think that's it? Like, is it about genuinely not knowing, or is it about no one winning the job? So he's waiting for that moment. New York coaches sometimes talk about that moment, that scrimmage, that practice. I mean, again, not trying to throw the little bit that I've helped out with our eighth grade football team this year, but we had a scrimmage last night and went back, mm-hmm. watched over the film. And then there's, for example, I'll just be transparent. There's a receiver who, you know, he kind of got a late start into joining the team, but you know, the one thing I told him he could do is block his tail off every time on every running play. And there was times when he messed up some of the pass routes, but you know what he did every single running play? He blocked better than anyone on the entire field. That included the O-line. Okay. I mean, literally pancaked a few kids a few times. And I'm sitting there going, there it is. Like, that's the kid that I sit there and go, if he's coachable, if he's going to do the things that you ask him to do, you're going to thrust him in there. So he kind of had that moment for me like, hey, man, there's a lot to work with here. And so as a coach, I feel like I'm looking at him thinking, yeah, he's starting now. Like, I'll show that on tape today to these kids, and I'll say, this is what you got to do. If you want to play, like, you've got to be coachable. You've got to do the things we're asking you to do, and you got to help out your teammate. And I know that's at a rudimentary level, but, you know, even at the NFL level, like right now, I think Deshaun Watson probably gets the first crack at it. And it's not Shedeur out of the gate in the first preseason game because they most likely feel confident about the experience of Deshaun Watson. And from listening to a lot of the folks in Cleveland who are at those camps, who are talking about the Browns, that seems to be the one thing they're hanging their hat on. Because if it's between the two throwing the football right now, there's a lot of people who feel like Shedeur throws the better ball. He's had, you know, equally at times as good of a camp, if not better. So to me, I look at this go, maybe it's just the fact that they haven't had that moment where one of the two quarterbacks hasn't separated themselves. And that could very well come in one of these preseason games. I just wonder if there's still going to be that experience factor that's hard to overlook that Deshaun Watson has.
34: All right. So how do you, if you haven't had that moment yet, how do you really get to that moment? Like, don't you got to have a good, like you referenced coaching. I'll go back to referencing coaching when I did. I knew who my starting quarterback was going to be. Now, I didn't like that he was going to be my starting quarterback, but nonetheless, I made him my starting quarterback. Did I try to develop two more guys?
33: He was going to be your guy.
34: Well, because he wasn't good.
33: So why was he your starting quarterback?
34: Because he was the best good we had.
33: Gotcha.
34: Okay. Yeah. And so what ended up happening is what anybody else would do. I ended up having to put our best athlete at quarterback at some point during the season to try to save our season, you know? The first thing I thought, and I had kind of slipped my mind, was like, I know you're a new head coach, but tell me at what, and listen, take this with a grain of salt, I guess, these days, just because of what the Pro Bowl has become. But if I came in as a new coach, what is one of the first things I'm looking for when I look at my roster? Or who are my elite players? And if I'm looking down that roster to see who my elite players are, you know, I'm looking for who my all pros are, who was named all pro. I'm looking who got any awards, who was named to the Pro Bowl. Like, you have a Pro Bowl quarterback from last season. What other position would Todd Monken have come in and said, you got to battle it out for your position after you're coming off of a Pro Bowl season? Now, whether he deserved the Pro Bowl or not, that can be debated, certainly. But nonetheless, he did get the alternate role of being a Pro Bowler.
33: Technically, Deshaun Watson's been a Pro Bowler in the past. And can I read you the stat line for – hold on.
34: He's been
33: Let me read you the stat line for Shador, because it does feel like it's a little bit like, I don't know if that counts. So in seven games, he completed 50 – I'll give him 57% of the passes. It's not even that high of a number. Threw seven touchdowns to 10 interceptions. Had a quarterback rating of 68. Had a QBR of 18.9, which is not good. Not good at all. Was sacked 23 times in those games. So basically sacked more than three times a game. That is not a Pro Bowl stat. Like that sounds to be like, hey, he's just one of the guys who wanted to play and picked up the phone. If we're being honest. Oh, and because there's a fan component and everything else.
34: I understand it's debatable.
33: I'm not even quite sure we've ever had until this past Pro Bowl. I'd have to look this up, so don't quote me on it. But I think logic would tell us. I'm not sure we've ever had a negative touchdown to interception ratio like we had last year with Shador. And I don't think we've ever had a quarterback represent in the Pro Bowl with those numbers.
34: And maybe it's time to discredit the Pro Bowl. Maybe, but I'm just saying, within the realm of logic, at what point in time is a Pro Bowler fighting for their job the next season? That's all. I mean, I get it.
33: I would see
34: like
33: this
34: I
33: one.
34: Said,
33: this
34: one's I did great, lead yeah. with that. I did lead with it. Go ahead.
33: My point is this. I think they're... Look, if no one's won the job outright yet, then you look, go through the preseason games, see how things go. But there tends to be moments. Like I could tell you my moment when I was in Cleveland, quarterback battle with Derek Anderson. I know the exact moment. We were playing the Tennessee Titans and, you know, we were still kind of battling things out. I got my opportunity in that. I think it was the third preseason game. And, you know, I remember throwing a skinny post to Braylon, hit him right on the numbers, touchdown. It was kind of that drive that was it. And honestly, coming into that season, that quarterback battle, you know, Eric Mangini took over as our head coach. And I was told by our quarterback coach, Carl Smith, we call him Tater. He was like, yeah, Eric really likes Derek. And he mentioned exactly what you just said. He goes, you know, he doesn't understand why he can't be a Pro Bowler every year. You know, he watched the 2007 tape. Obviously, this was in 2009, so it was a couple years before that. But he was still talking about that. And how he basically wanted Derek to win the job, and it didn't work out that way. But it's a first sign that we struggled offensively. He benched me and put Derek in, and then Derek struggled mightily because it wasn't just me; it was our entire offense, and we had a first time play caller, you know, as a player. So there was a lot of working out, you know, what his identity was, how he was going to call plays. We had obviously an offensive line that was, you know, young in some spots. Alex Mack, who was a phenomenal player, he was still a rookie, so there's still some things we were working on our kinks. We had some new guys, too, that had come in and played, in particular on the right side, right guard, right tackle. We had moved on from guys like Braylon Edwards, guys like Kellen Winslow, guys who were big-time playmakers for us. And so all those things kind of led to us being like, dude, we're starting over again. You know, we got two rookie wide receivers who are 1 and 2. And so it was really, really hard to, you know, find ways when you know this, when you have played even just a season in the NFL and you go through that, then you're going into kind of your next year. It's like once you play long enough, you realize, you know, there's a lot that you didn't know when you're a rookie and you're still growing, you're still learning. And so it becomes hard to make that come all together. And especially on an offense where there's a lot of thinking involved. So, let me give you this question. That was kind of my moment with it. And then it was kind of like, all right, well, like, that doesn't mean anything, though, once you get in the season. Because once you get in the season, people's jobs on their lines. So a lot of things can change over the course of the year, too.
34: Off of the logic that you just used with your own moment and just that experience, I bet we're all curious. How did it make you feel? Like, you knew that another coach liked the other guy. You get the opportunity. You win the job. Was that on your neck when you went into the game that they liked Derek Anderson more? And how did you feel when they benched you to put Derek Anderson in? And how did you feel after? Like, to me, these are the reasons. Those are the very thoughts to me that make it a very, very difficult proposition for the guy in that position to be successful. I just don't see how you can have any type of real solid feelings of trust or solid feelings of like being able to play your game loose, which is when you play your best games, is when you're loose and you allow the things to flow and what you've worked on. And yet you know that looming is, if I make a mistake, especially after they did it, like, oh, you weren't playing well. They did it. They did what you were probably thinking. How did that make you feel? Like, cause that to me is the most important piece of this, cause that's probably what both of these quarterbacks are feeling right now.
33: Yeah. And the similarity is the fact that, you know, it was a new coach, just like Todd Monken, right? We had just gotten Eric Mangini. So you're still building that trust with that coach. The hard thing for me though, too, was I had a big, escalator in my contract. So if I played a certain amount, I was going to get a big, bump in my salary or a bonus, I should say. And so basically it was a playtime incentive. And one of the toughest parts was when things got started off that season, you know, there were some rough spots because we're still ironing out the offense. You know, there was even times when we practiced certain things that we didn't even run. Like, I remember opening up against Minnesota that year, we had practiced kind of this five wide, no huddle, and we didn't run until the very end of the game. And we drove right down, and I think I'd throw a touchdown pass to Robert Royal. And it was like one of those deals where you're saying, all right, like, there's a lot in this operation that's kind of frustrating because we're not running the things we're actually practicing. And I don't know if that's a lack of trust in me, a trust in our offense, a trust in, you know, calling plays, right? When you're a first time offensive coordinator, you feel like every single time you're calling a play, it's kind of on you. It's part of your resume because you're putting it out there on tape too. So there was a lot of questions just about the entire operation, how things, you know, if you could trust, you know, a coach after a quarterback battle and he's like, hey, it's your job, take it and go, you know, that whole thing. They can say that to you, but I know in the back of my mind, he wants the other guy ultimately, or that's what he thinks. So even after thinking that, it's like, all right, we'll see if those true words are truly, you know, real, or if that's going to change. So, you know, as we got through it, and look, we played again, a good Minnesota Vikings team. Adrian Peterson, I think, ripped off almost a bajillion yards that game on us. Brett Favre's first game there. You know, you've got week two, we're playing Denver in Denver. And that was the year they kind of ripped off that really hot start with Josh McDaniels as their head coach. I think they went 6-0 right to start the season and kind of fizzled out, but still like really, really tough beginning of the season. They beat New England that year too. There was a whole big, you know, story about that. And so we go to Baltimore after that, which again, this is back in 2009. Baltimore's still rolling. Great defense. Obviously, offensively, they still can make some plays. I think I was like 6-for-8 with like one poor decision, ended up being a pick, you know, got fooled on coverage. And when we go in halftime and he had said, hey, I'm going to put Derek in the second half, I was kind of like thinking to myself, man, like one decision, that's it. And I felt like there was a lot of other issues other than me. So as I'm watching the second half go, you know, Derek throws three more. And you sit there and just go, okay, like I'm going to get another crack at it the next week. And so after the game, when he's like, no, we're actually going to go with the other guy, I'm thinking, all right, well, what could I have done differently?
34: You. Yeah.
33: No, at that point, you're just going like, well, I didn't do that. Like, I mean, you also, one, didn't give me the chance to throw more in it. But if I threw three picks, I would have understood it. And it probably could have been four. But like, I'm like, I didn't do that. So you come back the next week. You're like, okay, I have to prepare as a backup. And then obviously as things continue to struggle offensively, you're like, all right, well, it's not just me. And I obviously want to try to find a way of getting an opportunity. So all you can really do is wait for your next chance, you know? And I remember there was a couple guys on the scout team, you know, I kind of got closer to as we would run different, you know, things like that. And we would just try to torch the defense. And then it got to a point where you also lost all trust in the coach and anything that he said.
34: That's and then I think unhealthy.
33: The problem was as Derek and I got closer, even through some of that, because of what he was being told.
34: Now y'all both looking at him on the same page, looking at the coaches like.
33: And that was the biggest thing is I remember like getting dinner together and going and just talking about what they were each kind of saying. And you're just like, man, you can't trust any of these jokers. Like that's how we felt. And so then it became more of like we were just trying to help each other out. Like I was obviously like, dude, we just got to make the best of what we can. And that was it. And unfortunately for me, like I sat out, which this was not fair to him. Like I remember we went to Chicago and if I didn't play in the first half, there's no way I can earn that incentive. And sure enough, after the first half goes by, you know, Derek had, I think, a kind of a rough game. And then again, they're like, hey, go in. And I'm like, okay. So they kind of knew how the season was going to be. It wasn't going to work out great. And then they were just going to reset after the season, but let's make sure we don't have to pay him his incentive. So there's a portion of that too was about the contract. We got asked about it a lot. And there's not really much you can say at the time, but I think everyone really knew what that was about. And they can, you know, they can deny it whatever they want. But the reality is like our offense started to, you know, pick up, play better after that. You know, we lost a couple, you know, closer games to Detroit, to San Diego where like, you know, I was playing better at that point. And then I got hurt, you know, so that was kind of it. And then Derek went back in. So there was just, it was a constant evolving door. But when you go back and look at like that season and just the Browns and where they're at now, it's the same thing. And part of that's the fact that
34: what was y'all record that year?
33: We went, I think it was a 5-11, 4-12, something like that, which really ripped off all the wins at the end of the season.
34: That might be exactly how it happens this year. You just gave foreshadowing.
33: And that's why ultimately, like we can talk about the Browns and who they decided to go with, but it's probably not going to be the last starter they have. I mean, if history tells us anything, if last year tells us anything,
34: be the last one standing. Ah, dang.
33: Yeah, look, and he'll probably get some time in there to play quarterback at some point, right? I mean, either via injury, either via poor play. I mean, that's the truth is I don't think Todd Monken wants to wait for these guys to figure it out. And it is a bit interesting that they've just kind of casted Dillon Gabriel to the side. It seems to only be about Deshaun Watson and Shedeur Sanders. And maybe you say, well, yeah, they don't feel good about Dillon Gabriel, but there's times when you see him and he plays and operates the offense well. And it's just odd that he just isn't more a part of that conversation. But again, those guys are the ones evaluating. They're behind closed doors, so they know better. But that's the only thing I can take away from my experience is there has to be a moment. But even in that moment, and even whoever they announce as the guy, it may not work out to be that way. You know, it may change at some point, and it probably will change if again, history tends to repeat itself.
34: Yeah.
33: So I wish I could say this, LeVar. I wish I could say the Browns we're embarking on a new frontier, but it feels like the same Browns that
34: if they were respected that way, they would get that type of, that type of feeling. But everything and every team isn't built the same way. And, you know, well, you want to get a frontier, a Nissan frontier, because they get the job done without making a fuss. And, well, that Nissan frontier, it's built for your work week and it's ready to load you up in that tailgate on the weekends. 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
33: Coming up next on Two Pros and a Cup of Joe, we obviously got the announcement Kyler Murray will be QB1 for the Minnesota Vikings. Well, what's J.J. McCarthy's response? 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
23: On the Turnpike, northbound at Pocono, we've got an accident on the ramp to 80. Use caution. No problems on 22 or 78. We're looking good on 222 and 100. If you see a traffic problem, call our toll-free tip line, 855-ROAD-TIP. I'm Christy O'Brien.
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0: Brady Quinn, LeVar Arrington, no Jonas Knox this week. Probably not even next week. We don't know when he's coming back, to be honest with you. I just got word. I'm not even sure when he's coming back, though. So, swept up by Chicago. Who knows? Like a fart in the wind.
1: I just be carrying y'all.
0: For a reason.
1: I just carry y'all. That's all, man. I got big shoulders. It's all good, man. You know. I'm all right. Don't worry about it, Q. You know, you have your times. He has his times. Somebody's just got to be here with y'all when one of y'all is out. You know what I mean? And that's probably why they added me to the show, you know?
0: Yeah.
1: Need somebody with y'all.
0: Yeah. Yeah, so you'll be on the show tomorrow then, this time, right?
1: Yeah.
0: You'll be out here at, 6 a.m. Eastern? You won't?
1: No.
0: No, all right. Well, that's disappointing. Some of us will still be here. You know, also, you know your player's favorite stats.
1: Dang.
0: Well, data brokers know plenty about you, and they sell it. 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We talked about Kyler Murray.
1: You know that was a low blow. You do know that was a low blow, but go ahead. You do know
0: that. The LifeLock? Okay.
1: No, before that. It's all good.
0: Well, I mean, some of us will be here tomorrow. Some of us won't.
1: I could have been. I will be in tomorrow too. But you said low blow. I said low blow, and you said Kyler Murray. So let's build off of that. Yeah, let's build
0: doing.
1: Off a of low blow.
0: All
1: right. How low would your low blow have to be for Kyler Murray? By the way,
0: man, that's more Jonas's wheelhouse. You know, he's more into the. Horse jockeys at Saratoga right now, or all the things that he would try to make about Kyler Murray not being more than 5'10".
1: All right, now listen, I'm not trying to be funny.
0: I'm not trying to get off track either. I'm not trying to get, but
1: would he qualify? Go ahead. Would he qualify for a jockey though? Could he be a jockey?
0: No, he's way too big for a jockey. But I did see a stat. This is where I want to come in defense for Kyler Murray.
1: Okay, cool.
0: I think the average height in the United States is 5'9". So Kyler Murray is taller. Yes, without a doubt. He's taller than the average guy in the United States. Yet they get no respect whatsoever. And in fact, if you're over 6'2", you are in the top 4% of male men as far as height in America. And if you're over 6'4", you're in the top 1%. Wow. So people tend to forget like how rare the size of some of these athletes, whether it's the NFL or the NBA or whoever, like these, when you see these guys and you're like, oh, they're only 6', like, no, that's still a blessing. Like they're bigger and taller than you think and definitely more than the average American. So let's always put that into perspective. Okay.
1: Yeah. So and it's a win for guys that are barely above average. It's a win.
0: Well, it's a win. It's a win. Yeah, they can say like, "Hey, I'm the same size or taller than Kyler Murray." There you go.
1: There you go.
0: I would say this though about the quarterback situation. You and I both kind of agree. When they brought Kyler Murray in, it was clear that Kevin O'Connell, they weren't just looking for competition. They wanted to bring someone in who they felt like could win the job and be the guy. Well, they've made that announcement now. The tough part is what happens afterwards when you're a quarterback in that situation. And here's what JJ McCarthy had to say.
2: Look, you know, decision was made that was out of my control, and obviously every competitor wants to play, but moving forward, it's just about continuing to work hard and just staying ready for when my number's called.
3: What were your initial thoughts when you found out the decision had been made?
2: Obviously disappointed. You know, I'm a competitor, but at the end of the day, you know, it's in the past, and I'm moving on to the next practice, the next rep, the same mindset I had going into it, and focusing on the Giants this week.
4: JJ, why do you say it was out of your control?
2: And there's so many things out of our control, like the heat today. And, you know, it's just really having the discernment to figure out which of the two. And, you know, that was one of the things outside of my control. And me attacking and optimizing every opportunity, which was in my control, and that's all I was focused on.
5: JJ, do you feel like you're a starting quarterback in the NFL? And if so, why?
2: Yes, I believe so. You know, I'm always going to have that confidence in myself no matter what. But at this time, it's doing whatever I can for the team and, you know, being ready when my number's called. And that's all that matters. That's all I can control.
0: Did you agree with that? In some ways, yeah. I mean, literally, the position he's in now is all he can do is prepare to get better. And And hopefully the next opportunity he gets, he excels. Look, here's the thing about JJ that I think a lot of people, they don't, I mean, all these quarterbacks that came in from his draft class are coming in different ways, right? He had won a national championship. People had kind of knocked how they went about doing it. He wasn't asked to do a lot in regards to a lot of the attempts. But look, when he had to make throws, he did. When he had to step up and make plays, he did. And there's evidence of that on film. So you can't hold that against him just because he ran in an offense that wasn't necessarily slinging all over the field. But that didn't mean there wasn't development that needed to take place. And they wouldn't have to iron some things out. He obviously lost his rookie season due to injury. He only got, 10 starts last year, which he did help their team win 6 of them. The hard part is I think Kevin O'Connell is a really good evaluator of quarterbacks. He played quarterback himself. He knows what he wants. A lot of guys who have played within that system have had a really good year. And it's not just KOC. It's also being able to throw to Justin Jefferson and how they use Justin Jefferson within that offense. But that being said, you know, now JJ McCarthy is on an island. He's got to realize that the only thing he can do is when he gets that next opportunity is thrive. And every single day in between is prove to his teammates that he's improving. He's locked in. He's engaged. There can't be any doubt, any wavering. And I think he's the type of character guy that can do that. So I don't worry about him from that standpoint. I just worry if he gets another opportunity, because I do think Kyler Murray will excel within this offense. And I'm higher on Minnesota than most, which I think if you look at their over-under win-loss total for this upcoming season, I believe it's set an 8.5. Patty, you can correct me if I'm wrong on that. And I believe they're slated to be last place within a division. Now, it's a very competitive division. I think you'd agree. Like Detroit, oh, yeah. Green Bay, the last team to save Chicago. All those teams, which, by the way, they might not be Chicago when it's all said and done. We'll get to that. Yeah. All those teams will be biting for playoff spots. So they've got their work cut out for them, but I do feel like Kyler Murray will excel, and JJ McCarthy can still be the type of quarterback that when his number is called, when he gets that next opportunity, he is able to go in and thrive. So I'm optimistic for him still, despite all of this. And I do think he's the type of guy that's mentally wired himself to believe that he's still a starting quarterback in this league at some point.
1: I still think it's damning that this was your starter from last year. They did not have a good year last year. They did work to bring in a quarterback that could compete or take the job. After you let Sam Darnold go because you thought that he could step in, JJ McCarthy could step in and be the guy, and he wasn't. So I get a tad bit perplexed when I hear him say it's out of his control. It was totally in your control. You were the guy that was in the driver's seat to show that you should be the starter, and you had that for an entire season. And you didn't take advantage of it. So when you played as poorly as you did, and all of the elements are still the same that are there that were around you last year. And so to me, if pretty much the core nucleus of what you had, and you get Darisol back, and that'll be a pretty important comeback, you know, addition. Because that'd give the quarterback that's in there a little bit more protection. But the reality of it is that he did control what happened. And if he hadn't played so poorly, they wouldn't have been looking for a new quarterback. You make the move to get Kyler Murray. He's a high-profile guy. So now that tells you, that indicates and triggers off already every alarm that says we don't believe in J.J. McCarthy to be our starting quarterback. Those alarms and those red flags are up. The alarms are going off. So I can't assume or think that he's so naive that he wouldn't have saw the handwriting on the wall the minute that they signed Kyler Murray. And I know he says he's a competitor, and I know he believes that he'll get his name called again, but I think it just goes a little deeper, goes a little bigger than maybe the scope of what he's broadcasting it, you know, as to what it is. It's a deeper issue. It's not about him being the starter anymore for the Minnesota Vikings. And I think that's no. apparent and evident now.
0: Well, I think the other thing is when you have a guy who comes in and that's his objective, you know, Kyler's coming in there to start. He's coming in there to be the guy. I mean, he's doing the same thing for his career. You know, like a lot of our conversations centered on JJ McCarthy. Kyler Murray's with a new team. You know, that organization moved on from him. And so he's trying to do the same exact thing. And then he understands the personnel they have there. He understands that this has been an offense that's been, you know, pretty conducive to helping quarterbacks build themselves back up. I mean, he's kind of following in the path of Sam Darnold, if you will. And so I feel like he sees that opportunity for himself. And I think the toughest part now, and this sounds probably cheesy to a lot of people on the outside, but it's real, because anyone who works in a corporate office, anyone who's, you know, sitting in a cubicle or in a certain section of the office, or even just, you know, if you see your other coworkers throughout the day at certain parts, like when they make a decision to hire someone over you, which is essentially what this is, and you're still working there, you got to get along. And that's not the easiest thing to do, in particular in the NFL in a quarterback room, because you spend so much time together, usually in a quarterback room. I mean, you are watching film all day, every day for hours. And when I say hours, I'm saying I would bet on any given day, it's a minimum of 4 hours that you're watching, if not more. So let's say up to six, depending on in season, between watching your practice, watching your installs, what you're going to put in, watching the other team, watching other teams out there and some of the things they're doing, and then watching what you're preparing for the next day. Like, that's all just in one day. And so there's a minimum, I would say, of 4 hours, because that's a lot of that's just with your team and your quarterback coach or your offense watching different installs or watching different tape. And so there's a lot of time that you're sitting there just quarterbacks. And you're talking about concepts, you're talking about this or how you see things, or, hey, what do you guys want to watch? Or let's watch this game, or let's, like, they have personnel similar to us, so let's go watch that game and how they matched up, because the NFL is such a matchup driven league. Those are all the things you're doing, like, outside of when you're actually there with your team for everything else you have scheduled. And that's the hard part, is can you get along? Can things be truly copacetic? Because they don't have any history. You know, it's not like one was there when the other one was drafted, and then this is how it worked out. They brought Kyler in to replace him, to be the guy, and Kyler's on a mission. So he's not worried about, like, J.J. McCarthy's development. You know, if he gets hurt and he comes in, wins some games because they're trying to make the playoffs, so be it. But, like, that's the tough part, is can you both get along, and can you both continue to keep being guys that can have a working relationship despite the competitiveness that exists within the room? And that's not an easy thing to do.
6: Not so easy. It'll be interesting to see how it plays out.
0: Coming up next on Two Pros and a Cup of Joe, we've got In Case You Missed It, and we've got AI and a rapper that's joining an NFL roster. I'll tell you about it on the other side of this break.
6: Well, I got people talking about giving 100%. And here's the thing. You need the right partner beside you to make that happen. And that's why I like the Nissan Frontier. 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
9: Phillipsburg, 22 eastbound. 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On the turnpike, northbound at Pocono, watch for an accident on the ramp at 80. If you see a traffic problem, call our toll-free tip line, 855-ROAD-TIP. I'm Christy O'Brien.
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0: to a little something we do at this time.
1: Sometimes you can't get to everything in the world of sports or entertainment. Good thing the guys are here to bring you, in case you missed it.
0: All right, for our first story, I was not aware that apparently the tremendous Move the Sticks podcast, typically hosted by Daniel Jeremiah, who always does an amazing job, especially around the draft time. He was a scout, obviously, back in the day in the NFL and did a good job with that, and then has turned into this media career. I was not aware, though, that they're kind of splitting up, going their separate ways. Well, a lot of people made me aware of it, though, based on what was put out there just 2 days ago. So on August 11th, apparently the Move the Sticks podcast did some compilation of team previews from the NFL's YouTube page, but they're claiming that it's not AI generated with the host. However, I'm not sure if you ever heard it, what you draw a conclusion to, because it's not a recognizable voice. I'm not sure where this all exactly came from. And we do know now more than ever that AI is being used to generate some of these videos, in particular, if you don't see someone on camera. So that was a bit odd to me, but we're losing one of the best podcasts, as I think the NFL is trying to transition. I think Daniel Jeremiah is doing his own thing, unless I'm wrong, unless I missed that. Is that what you have seen?
2: I don't know, man. I'm not up on this one. I have no idea. I don't know.
0: Well,
2: but that's, I think it's pretty crazy. Here. Yeah, that's game to me. But here's the thing, right? AI is really in full blown mode. Like, it's hard to tell anymore. Like, we always joke about that right now, right? It's hard to tell what's real and what isn't real anymore because AI has gotten so sophisticated. It's just difficult. So I don't know, man. This is a hard one to kind of, you know, make sense of. Like, cause what is the, I guess I would ask the question, what is the problem with that? You know what I mean? Like, what would be the concern of it being AI versus it being a real person?
0: People brought up the fact that they thought, hey, is this Daniel Jeremiah? Were they using his voice? Are they trying to use his name, his image and likeness via AI to then put forth these videos into what used to be his podcast? I think that's the concern from his side of things, is obviously you wouldn't want that to be the case. But then even from the NFL side, it's like, all right, are we just cheaping out now? This is how we're doing this. We're just paying AI. We don't have a beloved host who can give us some insight, give us some real world experience, give us some human experience to all this. Okay. So there's all those things that I think come up with a story. It'll be interesting to see what happens with the podcast, but I'm more interested to see where Daniel Jeremiah, what he does next, because he's always had an incredible, informative podcast, and he's always done a great job breaking down the game of football. Speaking of breaking down the game of football, the Carolina Panthers, they had a free agent tight end, but also a rapper. That's right. Darren Waller. He agreed on Wednesday to a one-year deal. The 33-year-old playmaker, he spent last season with the Dolphins, but he's worked with Daryl Bevel, who's the Panthers' associate head coach and offensive specialist before. That was Bevel was Miami's passing game coordinator and quarterbacks coach last year. So a lot of familiarity with the offense and obviously Bevel, but also in the rap game. I wonder if he's going to have time. Have you heard Bases Loaded? Have you heard Baron Davis? There's a few other ones he's put out there.
2: I have not.
0: Wait, you're going to get a sneak peek right now. We may have to drop some of this, but we'll see.
3: We might have to.
0: Well, that's all we got. I think we're a little bit concerned about that.
3: We already did it. 2 seconds in.
0: not safe for work. It's all right. It's all right. We tried our best to get involved, but it will be fun to see how his addition to the Panthers team will help. I feel like this is a team that there's not high expectations, but I don't think there's low expectations either. I just think people are curious to see what they can become. Is that fair to say about the Panthers?
2: Yeah, they're a curious team. They're a curious one. We'll see. Yeah, I think it is a great way of looking at it.
0: All right. Next, we've got Albert Breer, senior NFL reporter and lead content strategist for the Monday Morning Quarterback.

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5: Phillipsburg, 22 eastbound. Watch for road work between 519 and New Brunswick Avenue. We've got emergency repairs to a manhole cover. No problems on 78 or 33. On the turnpike, northbound at Pocono, watch for an accident on the ramp at 80. If you see a traffic problem, call our toll-free tip line, 855-ROAD-TIP. I'm Christy O'Brien.
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18: 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Number three, it's gone. What a night for Alex Bregman. Three home runs, this one a two-run job. And the Cubs now up 12-5 here in the eighth.
11: Cubs Radio Network on the call. The Padres walked it off and swept the Brewers 4-3 in extra innings for their fifth straight win. Luis Castillo went seven innings and had a season-high 10 strikeouts as the White Sox blanked the Reds 5-0. The Braves beat the Mets 6-3. Miami took down the Pirates 8-2. And Shohei Ohtani hit his 147th home run as a Dodger as Los Angeles defeated the Royals 4-2 for their third straight win. In the NFL, the Panthers are signing former Dolphins tight end Darren Waller to a one-year deal. I'm Brianna Miro.
2: Good morning to all.
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2: This is Two Pros and a Cup of Joe.
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2: And they put the more in morning.
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2: He's Brady Quinn.
25: You're Brady Quinn. You can do whatever you want.
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25: 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I'm Brady Quinn, and you're not.
26: Hell yeah.
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29: I said a hip. Hot. It's two pros and a cup of Joe. Actually, no Joe. Just LeVar and I. We're just holding it down right now. We're working with the Players Club. We're going to invite another player into the club right now with the one and only Albert Breer, the senior NFL reporter and lead content strategist for the Monday Morning Quarterback.com. You can find him at Albert Breer. Albert's been all around the country on his NFL training camp tour. Albert, where are you today?
31: I'm looking right now at the beautiful skyline of Buffalo, New York.
29: Oh, what a beautiful... Now, are you able to see it, or are you obstructed sitting in Highmark Stadium by some of those seats up there that...
31: No, obstruction from my view on my deck here at the A-Loft in downtown Buffalo.
29: Got you. But you've heard those complaints. I mean, I've heard that scoreboards are tiny, too. They're not as big as they thought they'd be.
31: Yeah, and you know what sucks, Brady, is like now when you go on social media and that stuff, you can't really tell what's AI and what isn't, which is kind of a scary thing, you know. But, I've seen the complaints about the scoreboards. I've seen the complaints about some of the obstructive view seats. I asked the Bills, I'll keep you guys updated on this. I asked the Bills if I could get a look at the stadium myself. So I might go in there and check it out a little later today after practice.
29: Well, hold on.
32: Hopefully they don't tell you no.
29: Yeah, we just talked about AI the last segment. Are you trying to say the photos that are circulating where half the end zone's cut off or they've got like a railing cutting through the middle?
31: No. What I'm saying is how many people were really upset about it? And how much of it was like, you know, people spamming the internet with like fake complaints or whatever. You know what I mean? Like, it's like now I feel like anytime something like that goes viral, you'll see like, I don't know, a lot of accounts that may or may not be real popping up, just kind of parroting whatever's already being said.
29: I got you.
31: Amplifying the message. Does that make sense?
29: Yeah, sure. That makes sense. That makes sense.
31: Yeah.
29: What is your expectation for the Buffalo Bills this year with Joe Brady as head coach? I said this earlier this offseason. Like, I at least knew what they'd be defensively with Sean McDermott. And obviously, as Joe Brady as their OC, there's a certain level of anticipation there. Now, as Joe Brady with head coach, I'm kind of like, all right, I think there's more questions about the Bills this season than I had the year prior. Is that a fair thing to say?
31: Yeah, and I think it's always interesting because there's a couple things that are different about this versus other teams that are going through coaching changes. Number one, usually a new coach comes in and takes over something broken. This wasn't broken, right? And then number two, generally the coach is coming in from the outside and this coach isn't coming in from the outside, you know? So, I guess you could kind of equate it to, I don't know. I mean, like Mike Martz taking over the greatest show on turf when he was already the coordinator. It's just a different type of situation. And so, you know, what I'm interested to see, Brady, and I think back to like when Sean Payton went to New Orleans, right? And I don't think like we all knew exactly what Sean Payton was capable of because he'd called plays under Jim Fossil in New York, was stripped of play calling there, and then he goes to Dallas with Bill Parcells, and he's the Cowboys offensive coordinator for 3 years. And because he's working for those head coaches, there's a certain amount of control they had over what he was going to do. And then he goes to New Orleans and we see all of it. And I think that could be an apt parallel just because that's Joe Brady's mentor, right? And so like there's part of me that wonders, okay, are we going to see a different version of Joe Brady, a different version of the Joe Brady offense? And are we going to see a team that is markedly different just in its makeup? Because Joe Brady has all these ideas that now he can put on full display. And I think one thing that's interesting is he brings in a defensive coordinator who I think has the same sort of attack mentality that he has, and Jim Leonard. And so like that to me is what's most interesting about the team is like, do they look markedly different than they did a year ago, despite the fact that A, it wasn't broken, and B, this isn't a guy coming in from the outside.
0: AB, you were just in Cleveland. Talk to me about they named Deshaun Watson the starter of the first half. He'll get a 2-minute drill. Next week, Shador will be the starter of the first half. But Deshaun will also get to start and get the 2-minute. Yep. They want them to both get a 2-minute drill. When you were there, I guess the biggest question is there more confidence? Can you see if there's more confidence in one of those QBs versus the other from Monken and the coaching staff?
31: I personally think there's still a lot of questions with both. Now that doesn't mean they haven't made progress, right? Like, so I think for Deshaun, one of the things that's really helped him is I think, you know, what they're doing now is a little closer to what he really excelled with in Houston under Bill O'Brien. O'Brien would give the quarterback a little bit more control and flexibility at the line of scrimmage. Todd Monken's that way. And so I think it's, at least from what I've heard from the people there, it's enabled Deshaun to kind of feel a little bit more like himself out there again and regain some of that. Now, can he do that consistently? That's a question. And then I think Shador's made progress just in speeding things up, right? Like in getting through his progressions faster and being quicker with his pocket movement. And so those things are coming along with him. And again, like how does that translate now over to the games? So I think both guys have made progress, but there are questions with both of them. And I think really they're not just competing against each other. They're both competing to be part of the equation next year too. You know, I think there's still a pretty decent, you know, likelihood that the quarterback of the Browns in 2027 is not on the roster right now. And, you know, you look at where they are and kind of what they've got, and I don't know if they get enough credit for the draft class they put together last year with Carson Schlesinger and Mason Graham and Quinshon Judkins and Harold Fannin and Dylan Simpson. And so they've got a nice base there. The young guys they got this year in Concepcion and Boston and Fano look like they can play. And then they got 2 first-round picks next year. So, you know, regardless of how this plays out, you know, whoever does wind up winning the quarterback job is going to have to play well to hold on to it this year and play really well to be part of the equation next year.
29: One of the quarterback battles that's been kind of quiet is the Atlanta Falcons. Is that by design because of the injury to Michael Penix? Is that more just because, again, new head coach and Kevin Stefanski still trying to figure it out? Why has there been much on that front?
31: Yeah, and I mean, Tua was banged up too, you know, so it's been kind of par for the course. I just think it just hasn't clarified itself because, you know, both guys have been sort of limited. And, you know, like, what does this look like when we get to the start of the season? I'm not sure. You know, I don't think this one, like, I would tell you, like, I think Minnesota, you know, just to use that as an example, was plainly the best player is going to play. We need to give our team the best answer right now after what those guys went through last year, period, end of story. I think the Atlanta is a little more complicated just in that the organization has already invested in Michael Penix. You kind of have an idea of what Tua is. And I think for Matt Ryan and Ian Cunningham and Kevin Stefanski in their first year, by the end of this year, they want to have an idea of whether or not Penix is their future. And so, like, how that plays out over the course of the year, I don't know. I'd be pretty surprised if they didn't give themselves an extended look at Penix, whether it's starting in week one or at some point later in the year. But I think the injury situation with both guys has sort of clouded the picture a little bit.
0: All right. So have we heard anything else about Aaron Donald?
31: Yeah. So I think we're right in the window now. LeVar, I wouldn't be surprised if we see a decision in the next couple of days. Could drag out a little longer. But I just to update you guys on kind of where that's at. He and Sean McVay have a detailed plan for the way this is going to go. If and when he decides to come back, you know, I don't think he would be still, he would still be going through all of this and getting himself ramped up and ready to play. Was encouraged with where he is. And he has done a lot of that work at the team's facility. And so that's been pushing himself and seeing if he can get himself to a place where he feels like himself. Now, the flip side of that is he does want to feel like himself. And the bar for Aaron Donald to feel like himself is probably higher than the bar for any defensive tackle in NFL history. So, like, can he get himself to a point where he feels that way? We'll see. I think he's gotten close. And, again, I think we're right in that window. But they have a very detailed plan for what it's going to look like if and when he does come back. Some of it's based on how they ramped him up when he was coming back from holdouts in 17 and 18. That was Sean McVay's first 2 years there. He won Defensive Player of the Year both years. And they have a plan for what it's going to look like when they get to the season, too. Remember, like with Kobe Turner and Braden Fisk and Tyler Davis and Puna Ford, the guys they have there in place already, they don't really have to play him full time. They can rotate him. And I think ideally, at least to begin with, the idea would be to play him 30 to 40 snaps a game.
29: Albert, Baker Mayfield looked really good, according to all reports, against the Jets in their training camp joint practice. Is it over as far as the potential for them to work out a deal before the season? I know he set that fictitious deadline. Are you hearing anything like they're still kind of talking or still trying to figure something out, or is it done? It's just like, hey, that's what he wanted.
31: I don't think the Buccaneers have closed the door on it. You know, I know he did. But, I mean, again, I think, Brady, you got to look at the recent history of the team. You know, the recent history of the team is that they do deals during camp, and they did a deal with Tristan Wirfs during camp. Yeah. Yep, they did a deal with Luke Gudecki during camp. They did a deal with Zion McCollum during camp. That's just the last 2 years, right? So, like, they've been able to get deals done closer to the start of the season. And, I mean, generally what will happen, and in some of these cases you'll see where, like, there's been an attempt that failed to do something before camp. A lot of times once you get through, like, the meat of training camp and you get to the point where, and you guys know this, there's that point where guys are moving out of the hotel and everything else, and, you know, you get to more of a regular season schedule. That'll generally be when a team might circle back and revisit it. So I think I wouldn't be surprised at all if the Buccaneers did that and took a second stab at it. Now, like, how Baker's going to respond to that, I don't know. But I mean, if he puts what they want, if they put what he wants in front of them, I don't know. I mean, seems to me like it'd be hard for him to walk away from it. I do think he wants to stay there. You know, he moved his family there and everything else and was really committed to being like the franchise quarterback there. So, I guess I'd say never on that one.
0: Hmm. AB, how many places have you gone thus far? How many franchises?
31: So today I'll be 18. I can do it. It'll too. Be 18. I'll take you through it real quick. Seattle, Arizona, yep. San Francisco, Cowboys, Chargers, Rams, Raiders, Broncos, Chiefs, Texans, Lions, Colts, Bengals, Bears, Packers, Vikings, Browns, and today Bills.
0: Who is the most impressive team that you saw so far out of that list?
31: I'm going to say this with a caveat. I was there on a day where the Rams were managing their guys. And so the day I was there, Matthew Stafford wasn't practicing. Myles Garrett wasn't practicing. Devontae Adams wasn't practicing. I'd say the most impressive team I've seen thus far would be the team that won the whole thing last year. Seattle is just deep and balanced and big and fast everywhere. And you just, I've used this sort of anecdote with people over the last couple of weeks. I walked over to where Adam Dirde was, their defensive coordinator, and he's running sled. And the DNs are over there. And they lost Boye Mafe. He's a really good player and got $20 million a year from Cincinnati. And despite losing a $20 million defensive end, there in that drill are DeMarcus Lawrence, Derek Hall, Ngeno Owosu, and Dante Fowler. And it's just like, you look at that, like, and it's like they lost a $20 million defensive end, and they're still four deep at, like, a premium position. And it's just – and then, you know, you look at, like, they lose Kenneth Walker. Okay, they drafted Jadarian Price in the first round out of Notre Dame, and they're going to get Zach Charbonnet back. They lose, you know, they lose Kobe Bryant at safety, but then you look at like what they're bringing back there, and they drafted Bud Clark out of TCU. They've got Nicky Minwori at the position coming off the ankle surgery. It's a team that's really well conceived. It's a team that's really well built, well coached. It feels to me like they're going to be right back where they were last year. I'd be surprised if they weren't a top of the league team again.
29: I have to interject because I believe, was it between Cleveland and Cincinnati where you stopped in Columbus and you got some pizza? Is that what it was?
31: It wasn't pizza. It was wings. Detroit and Cincinnati.
29: Whoa.
31: Yeah.
29: Whoa. What's that supposed to be? You can't get pizza in Columbus?
31: I wouldn't get, I had a very, very difficult time finding a decent slice of pizza in Columbus when I was there.
0: Huh.
29: First off, you didn't go to the place I recommended to you. You don't look at tavern style as its own style of pizza, which is its own separate category if you're going to have a conversation about pizza.
31: Is that bar pie? That's the little ones, right? Like that are kind of like, they're kind of like burned at the edges, right?
29: Correct.
31: Oh, no, I love that. I love that type of pizza for sure.
29: All right. I mean, you could have went to JT's. I tried to throw that up to you. It was absolute layup. Gallo's.
31: No, my buddies. No, that's wrong. Because my buddies, we were going to go to JT's, and then they called an audible. And you didn't bring up JT's to me. They brought up JT's to me, and then you vouched for JT's.
29: Yeah, because I didn't respond at the moment in which you texted about. I was busy. But once your friends, you should probably cut off all ties and relationships to, told you to go to Gallo's instead. I'm sorry. Like, that's where I was like, okay, what are we doing here? Like, I don't know how long you've been friends with these guys, but you go to JT's if you get a chance every time.
31: All right. Well, I'll keep that in mind for when I'm back there. But Gallo's is good. I went to Gallo's before the Notre Dame game a couple of years ago, and I don't know. I think Gallo's is
29: now really it's good luck. I see what it is. Now it's good luck. Oh, we won, so it's good luck.
31: I had a Gallo's was like, I thought the wings were really good there. We got to see
0: how you like your wings, AB.
31: I like my wings hot. I went to Bill here in Buffalo tonight. Last night, that was good too.
0: Crispy or slimy?
31: Oh, I like the sauce on them.
0: All right, well done though. Or do you like them like kind of like more like Ugh. You know kind of like
29: Don't you have to?
31: I don't like them well done. No. No, I don't like them well
29: really?
31: Done.
29: Really? You want them all slimy and like
31: dirty? Where they're kind of burnt? No.
0: Not all the way burnt, but like more crispier type of feel to it.
31: I mean, this is
0: the fat boy coming out.
29: But we're learning a lot about Albert. Right.
0: You were with me though, Q.
29: I'm right with you.
31: But you know what though, LeVar? Like I know what you're saying. Like you can also screw that up though. So it takes somebody's skill to do them that way. You know what I mean?
0: That's why that's what considers it a good wing. If it's a great wing,
31: like I know what you're saying. Like I've had those before that are really good, but I feel like there's a lot of people who there are a lot of places that maybe try to do it that way that screw it up. Is that fair?
29: That's fair, but I'd rather have it overcooked than undercooked. Just out of the risk of whatever I'd be contracting. You know what I'm saying?
31: That might be true. Yeah.
29: All right.
31: It's got to be plump. It's got to have a lot of meat to it, you know?
29: Okay. Yeah, LeVar knows. Trust me. He's been deep into that rabbit hole many a times as far as the juiciness and the plumpness of most things in his life. Back to Cincinnati. Is this kind of their year? And if it's not their year, do you look at them and just kind of say, I wonder what happens after this year, or is it like a 2-year window? Like, what would you say is their window in Cincinnati based on all the offseason additions to the defense and how this offense looks?
31: Yeah, I mean, I think they've pushed their chips in. That's for sure. And like, you look at the last 3 years, and it's almost, you almost forget, you know, that they went to back to back AFC championship games. You know, I think people sometimes forget that like it wasn't just the one Super Bowl year. They went to Arrowhead the next year and damn near beat the Chiefs again, you know? So, and since then, you had 2 years where Joe Burrow missed significant parts of the year. And then the other year, he could have won the MVP and the defense was historically bad, you know? So I think the sense of urgency there is born from the fact that those guys, Joe, Jamar, T, like those guys now have kind of the perspective to see that these shots at the championship aren't endless, you know? And I think that's ramped up the sense of urgency. And, you know, certainly, like, they're doing business in a way they haven't done business in the past. They restructured Joe Burrow's contract. They haven't done that before. They traded a top 10 pick for a player. That's way out of character for them. And so, you know, all of these things just kind of, I think, build into, like, the time's got to be now. And, you know, I think the early signs are good that the defense is going to be what they've been hoping it could be. And it doesn't need to be a top five defense, but if it can be the 10th or 12th or 14th best defense in the league, that might be enough. You know, Dexter Lawrence looks like a real difference maker. And what they really need is like the guys on that side of the ball, some of the younger guys to come along. So it's the young linebackers, Demetrius Knight and Barrett Carter, it's guys on the D line like Shamar Stewart, who's been nicked up now in camp. It's the young corners, you know, Dax Hill and DJ Turner, who played well at the end of last year. They need to take another step too. So, you know, I think that question, Brady, is going to linger. Is like, what does this mean for Joe Burrow? Will there ever be a point where Joe Burrow wants out, a la, you know, Matthew Stafford in Detroit? I would just say like, the urgency level there is very high based on all their actions this off season. And, you know, I'd also say this, like Joe, the way he's talking, is feeding into it, you know, and that's an intentional thing by him and saying like, we should have a sense of urgency. The time should be now. You know, I think he's very much feeling that like, you know, he needs to have a team now that's ready to compete for a championship. And if that pressure is going to be there in November and December, well, you might as well put the pressure on everybody in August.
29: Yeah, it makes sense. Albert, I do have to ask you one more question while you're in Buffalo. It's obviously not one of the seven wonders of the world. However, people do call it the unofficial eighth wonder of the world. Do you go by Niagara Falls when you're there? Or are you just all football? Are you just a straight football guy the entire
31: time? I mean, Niagara Falls is like a little bit out of the way, and I have I've been on the road for so long. I would actually like to go. I haven't been. The last time I was at Niagara Falls, I was probably, you know what? Like, the last time I went, was when I just started working for the Dallas Morning News in 07. And it was a classic Monday night game between the Cowboys and the Bills. Here, I think Trent Edwards was the Bills quarterback, and Romo was like the new starter for the Cowboys. And a bunch of the guys I worked with in Dallas had never seen Niagara Falls, so they all wanted to go. So that was the last time I went. And then before that, it was as a kid. I don't have the time to do it today. I've been gone for 3 weeks. I really do want to just get home, but maybe next time.
29: Maybe next time. Don't worry about
31: that. I will see the ninth wonder of the world, though, Highmark Stadium, with all of the great
0: sights, right? With all the great views. Well,
29: yeah, then report back and let us know about some of those views and if the Jumbotrons are anything but jumbo. Albert,
31: a
29: pleasure.
31: I'm going to text you a picture of the Buffalo skyline from my balcony here after I get off the phone. No obstructed views up here.
29: Okay, awesome. Thank you. That's Albert Breer, senior NFL reporter and lead content strategist for the Monday Morning Quarterback. Albert, as always, thanks so much, man. 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Coming up next year on Two Pros and a Cup of Joe, I know this isn't going to be the first time it happens, and it's surely not the last, but we've got an NFL team putting their quarterback on blast. We'll get to that on the other side of this break. 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
10: For the most part, things are looking good this morning. In Jersey, Pohatcong, 22 eastbound. Watch for emergency repairs between 519 and New Brunswick Avenue that has the shoulder closed. We're looking good on 78 and 33. No problems on 309 or 222. If you see a traffic problem, call their toll-free tip line, 855-ROAD-TIP. I'm Christy O'Brien.
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0: Here we go.
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0: Oh, man. 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You know, we talked about a social media team for an NFL team put their quarterback on blast. I'm not sure if you saw this yesterday, LeVar, but the Philadelphia Eagles put out a video of Jalen Hurts, who, granted, is in a new offensive system, has a new offensive play caller in Sean Mannion, who has been working on his footwork, being much more detailed on that, as it hasn't been great in the past. That's one of their main focuses. Drops back and throws a ball across the middle that gets picked off. And the social media tag says, right on cue. Now, I understand in every play, you can highlight and show the highlight and compliment that, or show the low light. And in this one, when you're against your own team, it's going to show both. But I don't see any other social media teams doing this. Like, am I reading too much into this? Or is this justified in, like, you're looking at for someone to get fired from the Eagles social media team?
3: Jalen Hurts is one of them conversations. You gotta, if I'm in Philly, I would rather err on the side of caution. So if you're overreading into it, you know, chances are anybody else who saw it and looked at it, they're overreading it too. But maybe it's just the idea that they were talking about the player who intercepted it. Whatever they were talking about, boom, he throws the interception right on cue. Like, if it played out that way, then I can't say I have a horrible problem with it. I think you still have to be careful with it if I'm in the Philadelphia organization, if I'm reporting, because, I mean, there's sensitivities to the way Jalen Hurts has been playing quarterback. I don't think that's a military secret.
0: And just for those who didn't see it, Quinyon Mitchell, the first round pick from 2024, was the cornerback who picked it off. So the right on cue is more of a play to Quinyon and him making a play on it. But again, I just don't see social media teams at the NFL or college level that are putting their starting quarterback on blast like that. And I understand that you gotta,
3: they might have not realized it until you said it. Until Brady Quinn said it on the radio show this morning and made it into a show story.
0: It's like a thing.
3: Mike Vrabel and Diana Rossini, like how that's a story like that every day just keeps coming up. You know what I mean?
0: I'm looking for it. I don't see it anywhere on places I'm looking. I'm not sure if you've got a different website you're venturing to, which I would venture to believe you've got a couple different websites you go to that I do not. However, it's not like me making this up. It actually was brought to my attention because someone's like, damn, someone should get fired for this. Only because, again, you don't have too many NFL teams who show a low light of your Super Bowl winning quarterback. I mean, we tend to forget Jalen Hurts has won a Super Bowl, and we'll talk about them, I'm sure, at length as the season goes on. But this is a team that I would say if there are some question marks, it's what the offense looks like. That's been a big question mark for a team that has kind of been up and down over the course of the Nick Sirianni tenure there as head coach, and in part because they keep changing the play callers. So felt like it was like an unnecessary shot, even if they were taking a shot. Or I wonder if it's like, and maybe you've experienced this, maybe not, that someone with the social media team maybe had a bad run-in with him. So they're like, all right, I can take a shot at him, but at the same time highlight one of our defensive players, and that's how I'm going to do it. So
3: it's, again, if they were talking about the kid and then bam, he makes a play, I think the reaction of it is like you mentioned, like there's two sides to every story. So it's kind of like that side of it is you saw the kid make a great play. You were just talking about him, bam, right on cue. Or you were talking about the defense and how young this defense has gotten or in some positions or whatever it may be. Boom, right on cue. Like there's a couple different ways in context where there shouldn't be hard feelings. I would venture to say, Q, honestly, if we're really being critical about the story, I think the biggest piece of this is that it actually is that type of a situation in Philadelphia with their quarterback where you could actually say that and it means something that you got to take away from and make a derogatory towards the quarterback. Like, I think that's what's more damning. If this happened in Kansas City, oh, right on cue, and Patrick Mahomes threw an interception, do we have a problem with it? Probably not.
0: No.
3: If Aaron Rodgers does it in Pittsburgh, somebody gets a pick. Oh, they brought in
0: Let me ask you this, Brisker. When's the last time you saw that on social media, though?
3: Well, I don't I can't say.
0: Because you don't.
3: I can't say I have. But I'm just saying, in context, if somebody put right on cue and it's referencing it the way that I'm thinking it would be referenced, I just think it's more damning to take offense to it or be like, Shay. I think you have to be looking at Jalen Hurts already saying he's a right on cue type of dude. He's through the interception. Like, he's the one. Like, I think that's the bigger indictment here is that the thought process of how Jalen Hurts plays quarterback is more of if it comes across as shade than it does just giving praise to the guy that made the play. Cause you and I both know starting quarterbacks get plays made on them in practice. It shouldn't be a big deal. You know what I mean?
0: No.
3: But it is. I mean, this one it is.
0: Well, I'll put it this way. It's actually generated millions of views. And in part because the NFL is the NFL. They're a behemoth. And everyone's always looking at something to talk about in regards to football this time of year as we're dying for football to get back. And it feels like it's maybe a little bit over the top sensitive. But again, you don't see this with other teams. You know, these quarterbacks might be throwing an interception, but they're not, you know, the camera zooms in on the quarterback and then follows the throw into the DB. Like, you don't see that sort of angle. Like, to your point, you might get a Mahomes interception or a Rodgers interception, but the video doesn't start out with like looking like it's going to be a highlight of their throw. And I think that's the thing that like drew my attention the most was when you watch it, you go, oh, this looks like it's going to be like right on cue, like a great, you know, great throw or a tight window throw. And next thing you know, you see this low thrown ball over the middle that Quinyon Mitchell picks off. And it's like, oh, all right. And so look, maybe this is something where Nick Sirianni is like, I'm fine with this. Like we're trying to motivate Jalen. We want this to be out there. We want people to talk about maybe some of his struggles in development and throwing the football. You know, maybe that's how they're trying to motivate him or they're okay putting it out there. In particular to try to make sure the defense is highlighted too. Cause that is one thing that I think gets lost in all of this is Philly's defense has been pretty darn good. I'm not saying they couldn't be better, but there haven't been the side of the ball to me that's been as inconsistent over the last 4 years or under the Nick Sirianni tenure. It seems to be like the defense has been, for the most part, the mainstay. Offensively, it's like, yeah, 2 years ago, Saquon's phenomenal. They go on, they rip off and win a Super Bowl. And then last year, it's like all that stuff kind of goes to the wayside. And you have your issues with AJ Brown. You have your issues with Jalen Hurts in the passing game. So, like, I can understand too the perspective that if Sirianni's back there and they're asking him, he's like, no, pull whatever you want up there. We don't care. Like, we need to have thicker skin than that. That's helpful too. I'm just saying, I don't see any other team or organization doing this. That's all I'm saying. And I think that's echoed with Philly. How many millions of views it's got.
3: It is Philly too, though. Keep that in mind. I mean, Philly is controversial. They're pretty intense in how they look at their sports team. So, I mean, you know, it is Philly. I guess I would say that. I would offer it is Philadelphia. And so I think they're expecting a big year. I don't think that there should be too much made of it. But like you said, a lot of times people like kind of like sensationalizing things and maybe for good, maybe for not. I don't know. But this one here, I'd say no deal. I'll go no deal on that one.
0: Okay. No deal on that
3: I'll
0: one.
3: I'll go no deal on that
0: Well, We will go no deal in that one, and we will go no deal in the rest of this segment as we have coming up next here on Two Pros and a Cup of Joe. A future Hall of Famer has called it a day in the NBA. We'll talk about it on the other side of this break.
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9: On the Turnpike, northbound at Pocono, watch for roadwork on the off-ramp at 80. No problems on 78 or 309. In Jersey, Pohatcong, 22 eastbound. Emergency roadwork between 519 and New Brunswick Avenue that has the shoulder closed. If you see a traffic problem, call their toll-free tip line 855-ROAD-TIP. I'm Christy O'Brien.
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0: Chapman. Three home runs, this one a two-run job. And the Cubs now up 12-5 here in the eighth.
1: And the Cubs would go on to win 12-6. Yes, Jonas Knox not here today, but he's still somehow paying off Patty to put in these Cubs highlights despite his presence. 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Somehow he seems to always be able to get his way. I don't know if he's paying off Patty. I don't know if he's giving him anime subscription options. Like what is it, Patty? What is Jonas giving you that you keep playing Cubs highlights while he's not here?
2: First off, he doesn't know what anime is. He doesn't know that. And second of all, he had three home runs the other day. And that was like, I looked the whole week to see if anybody of note on the cuts that we have in our system. This is the most prominent I could find for the whole week. And it just so happens to coincide with the Cubs. Honestly, if you're going to find me, I'll take it, though. It's fine. Find me.
1: My issue is like, I'm a fan of the Cubs. It's just the fact that Jonas has to try to micromanage the show, even though he's not here. And he won't be here, by the way, for a period of time. So that's more of the issue that I have with the whole thing.
3: I don't think you should find Patty.
1: I'm not going to. I know LeVar always makes me want to find him, but I'm not going to.
3: Well, I just think Patty really wants to be fined. Like, you know, like I think he did it.
1: Oh, you think I should find
4: like,
1: him?
4: No, spanking.
3: Patty wants to be fined. Like, he wants to get in trouble. You know what I'm saying? No.
1: This isn't turning to the red light district hours.
3: The show is back on.
4: Here you go. Here we go.
1: She jumps on for literally 30 seconds and it goes right into the gut, right in the ditch.
3: That is how it goes.
1: Can we talk about Russell Westbrook's retirement? 18 seasons. He's a Hall of Famer back in 2016, 2017, 9-time NBA All-Star. Was such a pleasure to watch. I mean, I would say this. I think over the course of his career, though, you know, LeVar, the game adapted to more of kind of spread out three-point shooting, became so heavily involved. And then he really never could evolve. He got a little bit better towards the end of his career, but I think his career average is about 30%, which is about 5-6% below the average of the NBA. But still, he's a first ballot Hall of Famer in my mind for the impact that he had while he played.
4: Yeah, I mean, and that's all you can ask for, right, is to have a Hall of Fame career. That means that even if you didn't win any championships, you gave it what you had to try to get the team you were on to a championship. I mean, he was a league MVP. He's a polarizing player. He was a trend-setting player. A lot of people wanted to pattern their games after Russell Westbrook. I mean, he's a high-energy guy. You know, he's a dude that a lot of people could relate to. There's a ton of memes, you know, of Russell Westbrook just because of his facial expressions and the way he's reacted to things, you know, during games or in the locker room interviews. So, I mean, he had a successful career. And congrats to him on the career that he had and good luck to whatever his next endeavors are. If he indeed, you know, continues to try to do other things, you know, in life, but yeah, a Hall of Fame career, no doubt.
1: One thing I'd say is, if there was any player who did it his way, Russell Westbrook did it his way from start to finish. So he should be applauded for that. I mean, again, a tremendous talent, incredible career, and one of which, again, first ballot Hall of Famer, in my opinion. So coming up next on Two Pros and a Cup of Joe, the LA Lakers sold again. 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
5: The Dodgers have won 3 straight games.
6: He swings. It's a high drive left field. Way back and gone. Ohtani with an opposite field blast, and the Dodgers lead it 3-2. 27th home run for Shohei Ohtani.
5: AM 570 LA Sports on the call. The Dodgers defeated the Royals 4-2. The Twins came back and took down the Orioles 7-5. Minnesota sits 1 game behind the Rangers for the final AL wildcard spot. The Rays won their 9th straight game, defeating the Athletics 8-4. They now have a 6.5 game lead in the AL East. News out of the NBA as the Lakers are being sold to Josh Kushner and Bob Iger for a record-breaking $12.5 billion. And 9-time All-Star and 2017 MVP Russell Westbrook has retired after 18 seasons. I'm Brianna Miro.
2: Good morning to all.
7: Good morning. Good morning.
2: This is two pros and a cup of Joe.
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12: You're Brady Quinn. 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

0: Because it ain't nothing but a G thing, Q.
1: It's two pros, no Joe. 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Okay. We talked about going into the last break, a team that just sold a year ago, that's sold again. And that's the LA Lakers. One of the greatest franchises in sports history, was bought by Mark Walter last year. He bought a controlling interest of the LA Lakers. Which was valued at $10 billion. And he's now made the decision to turn around and sell it just a year later for $12.5 billion. So simple math, folks, at least just based on the valuation, $2.5 billion in a year's time. That is one hell of a business deal. Now, he's selling it, and this is where it gets a little bit controversial, to John Kushner and Bob Iger. Bob Iger, obviously the CEO of Disney. John Kushner has relations back. The Kushner family, Jared Kushner, which is tied back to the White House. So obviously people start to get very up in arms about that. But both Iger and Kushner were actually involved in the expansion process for a Las Vegas NBA team. However, they pivoted quickly and rather aggressively to try to buy the Lakers. Now, the sale still needs approval from the NBA's Board of Governors, which could take like a few weeks probably, but I mean, who's going to say no to a $12.5 billion valuation on an NBA franchise? Like, that's that high tide that raises all boats. And I would assume that everyone else on the board is going to look around and be like, yeah, we're okay with that. Like, we'd love for the Lakers to be valued at that, which puts them amongst some of the most valued franchises in all of sports around the globe. Now, again, here's where things get kind of interesting. Mark Walter, who built his financial empire on the insurance industry, well, he's under federal investigation for alleged tax fraud by other companies tied to the billionaire. U.S. prosecutors in Manhattan are examining whether the Delaware Life Insurance Company and the Clear Spring Life and Annuity Company failed to disclose that their private credit holdings were backed by other Walter-controlled ventures. Now, there's also a simultaneous SEC investigation going on too. So the thought is that maybe there's kind of a quid pro quo that's an arm's length away, where maybe these investigations will go away now because of the sale. And so Walter makes his profit, doesn't have to worry about the investigations into how he was able to buy the team in the first place in exchange for selling the team, this legendary franchise, to Kushner and Iger. So that's the backstory why there's a lot of people who are kind of upset about this. Well, and that's the other part of it, is there's a thought that maybe there was pressure on him. He was forced to sell it. And there's a lot of conspiracy theories around it. So we could take it at face value, or we can go down that rabbit hole. My thing is, either way, I'm not sure. I guess this is a good thing for the Lakers. Maybe it's not, because we've had ownership changes over the past couple of years, and typically this doesn't happen. But I look at this and just say, all right, the valuation makes the NBA look extremely healthy. For the Lakers to be valued at $12.5 billion, that's great. My question is, like, do Kushner and Iger have enough capital to invest into this team to make them what they can be? Because we also have a story about Matt Ishba, who's lost about $600 million of wealth over the past, couple of years, betting on basically interest rates going down. And that's going to have an impact on the Phoenix Suns and how that team is run, and the ability they have to build out a roster. So that's kind of the bigger picture conversation, is like, when you pay that much for a franchise, are you still going to be liquid enough to be able to help them and really Luka Doncic build around this team?
2: I don't know. I don't know if they have the resources to do it, but I do know this. They have the resources to get it, as you mentioned, and that's some serious resources. What you do from there, I don't know that it even really matters, Q. I mean, the economics of it math out, right? This guy just cashed in for $2.5 billion profit on his investment. The value of this team it would take a cataclysmic happening for it to lose the value that it holds. I mean, the Lakers brand is an established, historical, strong anchor brand, and it's in an amazing market. So to get your hands on this type of an asset, I mean, we often have the conversation sometimes, do owners really get into it to win games, or do they get into it as it's an investment? Is it a place to place your money, or whatever it may be that they're, you know, what their financial plan or what they want their outcome to be? I sometimes wonder if winning is even part of the equation. You would hope so, and you would think so, because that's what's equated to sports. But there is another side. Like, some of these people that own these teams, they don't even like sports. They don't relate to athletes. It's an investment, and it's purely based off of a business decision, and they have the resources and the means to be able to do it. So, and people that don't relate to athletes, they're very different. They're very different than people who are athletes or relate to it. So I would say, if you're able to get a hold of an asset like this, I don't even know that it matters if they can put the resources behind it for the team to win. They got Luka, so they have a franchise guy. And as long as they can keep him healthy and market it the way that they need to, they still have LeBron James as well, for now, so to speak. And they just have leverageable, assets on the team that also can go with saying that, you know, we're at least trying to put Bronny a team James. Up. Well, that's LeBron.
3: Well,
2: yeah, it's LeBron.
3: Yeah, but I mean, we're not saying that. I was going to say, I was going to question if you think that they would have built the roster the way they did after this offseason. Like, we got a lot of white guys. Let's just throw what it is. Like, it drew a lot of interest from folks.
2: I was going to go that direction, but
3: I'm just asking you, like, they just bought the team. Like, was that an encouraging thing? Because clearly they paid $2.5 billion more than what Walter did. I would have thought the value went down.
2: They might have looked at how they made those moves and made it an all white squad and was like, you know what? This is the perfect time to buy. You know? I don't know what their motivations are. But
3: I would have thought, based on what they did this offseason, they would have sold at a loss for like $2 billion, not making $2.5 billion. Well, I'm just saying, like, we don't, the short term outlook, I mean, we'll see what they're able to end up doing. I don't want to downplay it, but I just, you know, LeBron's not there anymore. You seem to think there's such a windfall. It's like he left and all of a sudden the franchise got more valuable. I don't know if that's like the opposite of the brand, but
2: the brand holds its value. That's what I would say.
3: It keeps increasing in value. Or maybe when LeBron left, they left Bronny on his own, and that's how it increased in value. They're like, all right, now we got the younger James that will carry on the legacy as an L.A. Laker.
2: Dang. Okay.
3: It was interesting to see all of this, and we don't see, unless there's some sort of scandal, unless there's something that happens illegally that would tarnish the league with that particular owner, you don't see these sorts of transactions happening in 365 days. It just doesn't. I believe Mark Walter bought this team back in October. I mean, dude, it's August. It wasn't even a full calendar year.
2: Yeah.
3: And so to think that even Kushner and Iger and their conversations could pivot that quickly from, you know, looking at having to try to put a franchise or expansion franchise in Las Vegas, maybe how difficult that would be, maybe the cost of that. Maybe they thought their money was better spent with what they currently have with the Lakers. And I do tend to believe there's less risk, right? Like, you're buying a storied franchise that carries, you know, over generations. And obviously where it's at, the number two media market, everything that goes along with that, even though you're sharing the market with the Clippers, although they're kind of an afterthought, there is something to that. Hey, maybe this was an easier decision for them because they don't have to start anew. They don't have to start with trying to figure out how you're going to build up to be a competitive franchise in a Las Vegas market that's going to be welcoming a baseball team that's already got a football team that's struggled so far to really find their feet or find their ground. It seems like kind of
2: successful
3: a no-brainer.
2: Successful WNBA.
3: And well, hockey. There's that. That's true. There is that. The hockey expansion team didn't have any issues having success. But I think it would be harder in basketball. I mean, they'd really have to bank on trying to get a superstar to go there. But I look at this and think it's a no-brainer, but also how quick this changed. And looking at Mark Walther's situation, it's hard not to be suspect. I mean, it comes off and feels that way. Like, hey, if I sell this, man, maybe all this will go away and I'm going to make a profit off of it, which is kind of wild to think.
2: And it's already done, right? It's solidified. It's done. It's happened.
3: It has to be approved by the NBA Board of Governors. And
2: they will. They will approve it. Why turn it into a messy? It's bad for business if they turn it into a messy situation, right?
3: Yes. It's just, I look at this and think you also have, Bob Iger's not young by any means. He's 75 years old. And I'm not saying that like, he shouldn't be able to purchase the team because of his age, but, and obviously, John Kushner's way younger. Uh-huh. Well, the reality is like, if it was just, okay, I'll put it this way. If it was just John Kushner buying the franchise, which I'm assuming he needed more help, raising some of the capital, even though he's got Thrive Capital and he's been extremely successful. He's a billionaire in his own right for what he's been able to do. But I'm sure the Bob Iger portion of this helps with the NBA giving Kushner the approval to buy because they need that steady, veteran, wise hand behind all of this. So Kushner will obviously extend out, but like Iger at 75, is he going to be as involved in the day-to-day operations? I don't know. Time will tell. But I look at this and just wonder, are you a little suspect too? Is there a conflict of interest? Obviously, Bob Iger spent a long time at Walt Disney, right? ESPN. Like, is that a good thing or a bad thing? There's a lot of things that, you wonder if there's not a conflict of interest, but if Disney ESPN is going to get, a little bit of that kind of better treatment and looking at for the different rights, even though the NBC now has some of the broadcast rights. So it's just the whole thing draws a lot of questions more than answers in my mind.
2: Well, cool thing about sports that I've always loved is that it's going to happen and it's going to develop. And as you mentioned the other day, the media is going to cover it, and you ultimately sometimes we'll find ourselves saying, what are you ultimately trying to learn or know? What do you want to know about it or what's left or what's on the other side of it? Sports media jumps on everything. And this is one of those stories that while it will go away, much like any other story that's out there, while it will go away, there's always that one reporter, that one person that's paying attention to all of the stuff that's going on behind the scenes. And if something drops, if something hits, they're going to report it. And then we'll be here to talk about it. So that's the beauty of sports. And as this thing unfolds and plays out, I'm sure we'll get as much information as we're privy to through those people that handle these types of media stories.
3: Coming up next on Two Pros and a Cup of Joe, we will talk to you about a team in the NFL that's still trying to make their quarterback decision. And I'll be honest with you, it doesn't look like there's any light at the end of the tunnel.
2: Well, maybe they needed to give 100%. And you know what? People talk about giving 100%. But here's the thing. You need the right partner beside you to make that happen. That's why I like the Nissan Frontier. 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
13: For the most part, things are looking good this morning. In Jersey, Pohatcong, 22 eastbound emergency road work between 519 and New Brunswick Avenue blocks a shoulder. In PA, 22 westbound, usual delays at Airport Road. No problems on 78 or 309. If you see a traffic problem, call our toll-free tip line, 855-ROAD-TIP. I'm Christy O'Brien.
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3: We talked to Albert Breer a little over an hour ago and discussed the Atlanta Falcons quarterback situation, which it seemed like, given the injury history to Tua Tagovailoa coming out of Alabama, but also to Miami, and combining that with Michael Penix, who also had his fair share of injury issues throughout college, that combining the two lefties together would end up in a recipe for, I don't know, a disaster, or both of them playing. I mean, the reality is, both these guys have had their issues. Penix recovering from a torn ACL. Tua having some issues already during training camp. All these things have led to now what for you in the mind of LeVar Arrington with Atlanta this season? I mean, do you just not have any outlook at all? Does it matter to you who wins this quarterback job?
2: Well, they made a surprise pick for Penix, and they let Kirk Cousins go. And letting him go, you brought in Tua. And I mean, I question the idea of bringing in Tua, to be honest. I just didn't feel like that would be a safe pivot just based upon his injury history and the magnitude of what that injury history, you know, is with the concussions. But I guess now the reports are he's dealing with back tightness and stuff like that. Like, I don't find that to be overly concerning, but what I will say is if I'm looking at the health of the team overall and what they're capable of doing, when I look at this quarterback situation, it's intriguing because I believe that Michael Penix was good enough in college where you would ask yourself or give yourself the conclusion that the potential still is there, that he could be a really good pro. As far as with Tua, we've seen how good he can be, but how good can he be right now? How good can he be with a new team? And if he is able to be an effective player, which I don't think anybody would be surprised, they have talent on the team. But Q, I think the biggest question would be, can he stay healthy? And you're one hit away, you're one situation away where everything could change with what you have going on with Tua. And I think that's got to be a major concern, because if he's not playing the style of football that he plays, which is moving around, extending the play, taking some hits here and there to make the play work, it doesn't seem like he has the same amount of success when he's being a little bit more cautious and aware of not taking any hits or getting rid of the ball sooner. It just doesn't seem right. So I would be concerned. I don't have a dog in the fight with the Falcons, but I would be concerned if I'm a Falcons fan, because I'm not sure you have a definitive answer. And for what it's worth, it's a quarterback competition. And I think the continued theme right now outside of Minnesota, I think if you're looking at a quarterback competition, it's because there's not a true belief in either one of those quarterbacks that they could actually really get it done. And I don't see that being any different in this situation.
3: Here's the difficulty for the Atlanta Falcons and really their fan base. It's been a revolving door since Matt Ryan left. You're right. It was Marcus Mariota back in 2022, I believe, where he was the leading passer. And then that kind of had its stint and that went away. Then it was Desmond Ridder, who came in as a rookie, a lot of promise to hoping he could be the guy. That wasn't the case. Then it was Cousins. Then it was Penix last season. So if you actually look through, you know, their series of years now, they have not been able to find the stability and consistency that they found with Matt Ryan. And that makes it tough. And this has been a team that's lived also, though, in purgatory, where they've been good at times, but not quite good enough to have a winning record, right? Years of 7-10, 7-10, 8-9, 8-9. And unfortunately, like, that's just not good enough. And for NFL standards, let alone to keep a coach around, obviously moving on from Raheem Morris. And that's why you're in the position you're in with Kevin Stefanski. I mean, the expectation is to win. It's to get back to playing some winning football, get back to the playoffs. But this quarterback situation, it's almost a dilemma because it feels like even once they settle it and decide who's going to be the guy, that the next guy's got to stay ready because of both their injury histories. And I'm not really sure you can rely on either one. So it could be, again, a year that we're watching the Falcons get through the season with multiple quarterbacks and then be drafting somewhere high enough to take one of these talented guys that currently is at the college level. Speaking of the college level, this story came across late last night. You know, it's kind of interesting too, and I'm really curious to get your thoughts on it because it plays into, I think, things that maybe you could have done too, if you wanted to at Penn State. But Jaden Daniels, another quarterback who I guess you could say has had struggles, at least in his two seasons so far in the NFL, staying healthy. He has sent sent LSU basically a cease and desist. And reason being is LSU has given out the number 5 to DJ Pickett, that's the number that Jaden Daniels wore when he transferred to LSU and then won the 3rd Heisman in program history back in 2023. But he doesn't like the fact that LSU is handing this jersey number out. We've seen this with other people too. I think we talked about, you know, Matt Leinart and some of that, with different teams basically saying like, hey, do we go to these guys and tell them, like, and ask permission for it? And the reason why this is being brought up is because Jaden Daniels doesn't feel like LSU is respecting what he was able to accomplish there the same way they respected Joe Burrow, whose number 9 jersey isn't retired, but it's been pretty well thought of that, you know, they're not going to let anyone wear it unless they feel like it's warranted. Maybe they'll go through the process of that. But the difference is, look, Joe Burrow went 15-0, won the Heisman, but also won a national championship. That didn't necessarily happen with Jaden Daniels, even though he did have a phenomenal season and did win the Heisman. I'm just wondering, like, when you see this sort of stuff going on, and you see guys at the pro level who are looking back and saying, no, I don't want that guy to wear my number. Does it bother you as a guy who's really embraced it and created like a brand off of it and really continued to perpetuate the legend of that? Or do you sit there and look at it and go like, that's their decision, that they could do what they want?
2: I mean, for him, when does it see, for me, it always mattered, right? So when you think about 11 and the whole development of Sticks and Stick City and all that stuff, I realized going into it what the number meant to me. Right. And what I was trying to do in developing the fact that a linebacker hadn't wore the number and made it a relevant number for the position. So I had an idea of what I was thinking. And once I left, I didn't really think about it in the way that I did after I had my interactions with Navarro. I didn't look at the number as being a relevant number to hand out until me and Navarro went through an off season of fellowship and talking through things and mentorship. And it was like a Apollo Creed giving Rocky his And it's funny because I use this example because that's what I was thinking in my mind when I was like, I went to Joe and I went to the coaches and I said, I want Navarro to change his number to 11. And me and Navarro had talked over it, went through the plan of it to rebrand him, to reset it so that people could see him for who he is, not for what the reports were saying. So I did it out of just kind of trying to help build Navarro up to being what, you know, just look at how he plays. Don't look at some of the things that have been reported about him. So for Jayden Daniels, if it started mattering because they gave it to somebody that he didn't feel like deserved it, I think that's ultimately a conversation that you have to have behind closed doors. Cause I'll say this, doing it out in the public, you don't want to embarrass them. You don't want to embarrass the coaching staff. Ultimately, the school owns the number. You know what I mean? And that's funny because that's a conversation that I've been having with, you know, Penn State is, I mean, they're bringing in all these private equity companies and stuff like that and trying to find ways right. to, you know, fund NIL and fund their athletes. Let me buy my number. Yeah. Like, start putting numbers out there. If it's Matt Leiner, I don't want to sound cheap because I feel like if you have even the opportunity to do this, Q, that means that you made your number matter, right? Your number matter. And so to me, I look at it like award that player. If a player won the Heisman and they're the original person to wear that number, award them ownership of their number. Why not? What is it going to hurt? Yeah. What is it going to hurt? And what does it hurt if you start creating a process? Like, cause now there's more people that would relate Micah or Abdul to the 11 than they would do me. And that's what to me, that's the purpose of building a brand and a legacy behind the number that you wore. So they should be able to make a decision and help make the decision on who represents that number as well. I don't think it should be confrontational between the player and the school. I think it should be something that is discussed and embraced and whatever the intentions or the agenda or the feelings of that player who made that number relevant for your school. It should be a conversation with the people that are making decisions at the school.
3: It's a really interesting idea. I mean, obviously, it's one way to generate more revenue if you're able to sell numbers, in particular to players who you feel like, hey, maybe they should have a piece of this when people are still buying these jerseys, whether it's, you know, you, Micah, whoever else who's worn 11. What I find, you know, as part of the conversation about this is in like Leinert's case, for example, they retire it. So if they want to bring it back out of retirement, they have to talk to the player about it or Carson Palmer about it, whoever else. And, you know, in that way, they're kind of protecting it, right? But you have control, it feels like. You know, Notre Dame, they don't retire numbers. So
2: I just feel like it's irrelevant. On. Don't you feel like, you know, retiring a number makes the number irrelevant? Like, it's gone. The number's right. gone. Which means, like, for me, like, I look at it like this. I'm not a tremendously ego-driven dude. I want to see, I created something. And it worked. But to think that I want to be the only one that was good and I'm the only one that wore the number, I would much rather facilitate and be a part of, like, think about what the community that has been built around wearing the number 11 at Penn State. You don't want to wear the number if you can't represent it right. At this point, it's like you put on the number, you've put on like a weighted vest. Like, are you sure you're okay with taking on the weight of Abdul Carter just wore it, Micah Parsons wore it before him, Brandon Bell wore it before him, Kyrie Fort wore it before him, Navarro Bowman wore it before him, LeVar Arrington wore it before him. Are you okay with taking on that weight? To me, I love that type of drama playing out versus the number's gone. Like, and then you get 30, 40, 50 years from the number. Q, it's like, what does it matter? Unless you're really seeking out the information. Why haven't I seen somebody wear that number? How often does that matter? How often do you, why isn't somebody wearing, you know, number 10 at Notre Dame? Like, what? You know what I mean? Like, no, I mean, but if people wear it and you can, you know, the school embraces what the number represents, the history of it, the legacy of it. I think keeping a jersey in rotation done with respect is the right move. I just retire something, you know, do something that you retire. I don't know what it is, but I just feel like retiring a number, you know, I don't know. I just think that's a big ego thing. Like, don't ever wear my number. Well, people are going to forget who the hell you are anyway. So I have a better chance if you look at Micah Parsons. It's like, oh, well, who wore it before him? Oh, what's the history of the number? I have a better chance of you rekindling what you thought about me through that rather than it being retired.
3: It's a valid point. You know, I think it goes both ways. You know, in the case of SC, when they're retired, they're put up prominently in the Coliseum. So you can still see the numbers that are retired. But to your point, I mean, it is a reminder of all those that came before you and the legacy that you kind of inherit when you take on that number, both for the current player and for the guys in the past. So I can see it both ways. I mean, look at the DJ Pickett, by the way, is a really good player for LSU. But I think that the crux of the issue is that Jaden Daniels doesn't feel like he's getting the same treatment as Joe Burrow. You know, no one has wore number 9 since Joe Burrow left after winning the Heisman and National Championship in 2019. So because of that, I feel like he's like, hey, wait a second. Like, I won the Heisman a few years ago, and you're already getting this thing back out? And look, in today's world of college football, you know, Verge Osperry, their athletic director, and I'm sure the rest of the staff now with Lane Kiffin and everyone else, they're doing everything they can to keep players. They're doing everything they can to try to find a way of getting that cornerback over Georgia or Bama or Ole Miss or whoever else you want to throw, Texas and Oklahoma. I mean, they're doing, you want that number? We'll get you that number, right? Like, that's one of the tough
2: parts
3: too.
2: Is he a defensive guy?
3: Yeah. He's a sophomore cornerback.
2: It doesn't matter, Q. It's a non-factor.
3: I understand what you're saying. I understand what you're saying.
2: And here's what I'm going to say. If the number is still in rotation, like if you want to have that discussion point, then have the discussion point that, okay, if you want it removed from rotation, then have that discussion behind closed doors, because 11 is worn by offensive players too at Penn State.
3: Right.
2: I don't care. Like, the number 11 on offense doesn't even represent the number 11 on defense. So there's 11 on offense. You have 11 on. Like, it's so funny because it doesn't even matter to me. Like, when I go to the games, I see a receiver come out, I'd be like, all right, represent that 11. Represent that 11. I don't say represent the sticks. I say represent the 11. Like, people throw Matt McGloin out there like, oh, McGloin wore 11. Like, great. He wore the number 11. But sticks is different. That's a different animal. So if I'm Jaden Daniels,
3: it's a place.
2: It's a place. So leverage it. Leverage it. Like, if you don't like the way they're representing it, Q, I didn't sit there and say to Penn State, I don't like the way we're representing 11, or you shouldn't have offensive guys, da da da. You define it. You're right. Jaden Daniels. Don't complain to the media about it for the school to do something. You lean into it. You create what you want it to be. That's what I did. It didn't just happen that way. It didn't just turn into this is the number, da da da, this and that. You gotta be intentional.
3: I get it. I think it's about fairness, though, and him kind of saying, like, hey, I accomplished a similar amount as Joe Burrow. You gave Joe Burrow this treatment. You're not giving me this treatment. And I would also go a step further and say, I wonder if it differs for these young men because, you know, both players in this case came from different schools. They didn't start at LSU.
2: True.
3: And I do think that when we look at a lot of these younger players who start somewhere else and go somewhere else and have success, like Burrow or Jaden Daniels, it's about their legacy. Like, they're trying to maintain a portion of their legacy, because people forget that Jaden Daniels that played at Arizona State. People don't really remember. I mean, maybe Buckeyes fans do, because they take pride in the fact that an Ohio boy who went from Ohio State to LSU won the Heisman National Championship. But a lot of people 10 years from now won't remember that. The LSU fans will remember that he was a guy who went to LSU, won a national championship, won the Heisman. So I think there's an element of this, and it matters to different people in different ways, where they're trying to maintain their legacy and keep their legacy. And maybe the jersey number for them matters that much. So I understand where Jaden Daniels is coming from. I'm in your camp, though. I think you're not giving, like, for me, Noah Grubbs, he's a freshman quarterback out of Lake Mary, Florida, really good player, had a great high school career. He's wearing number 10 at the quarterback spot. I hope he goes. And I always say this, like I said this when CJ Carr got there, he's not wearing number 10, but you like, I want the next generation to be better than
2: to be better.
3: Me.
2: Yes.
3: Yeah. Like
2: yes.
3: I look at my kids like that. I look at the players that I coach like that. And you hope for that too. So even though this is more in a business vein or sense, to your point, like you'd like Jaden Daniels to say, like, let DJ Pickett make his legacy with number 5 on the other side of the ball, right? Allow these other guys to wear it. And by the way, like before he got there, didn't Jamar Chase, what number did he wear? 2 or 5?
2: I don't remember.
3: Well,
2: I don't remember.
3: I'm just going back and thinking about some other maybe prominent players that had worn it, maybe even before Jaden Daniels got it. But my whole point's like,
2: Sam Gash wore 11 before me. Sam Gash is a relevant name in the history of Penn State folklore and stories. And I always give the respect that Sam Gash is the original 11. He's the original 11. Never will take that from Sam Gash. He's an All-American, the original 11. He was on the offensive side of the ball, Q. I did was think of something that was relevant to me, my market, my demo, and I ran with it. So if I'm Jaden Daniels, I'm not taking too much offense to the idea that somebody on the other side of the ball is wearing the number I wore, because it doesn't, it's not relevant to me. It's a different place. It's a different demo. It's a different part of the yard. If it's offensive side of the ball, make sure you have the conversation that you would like to be involved with who wears the number now that you're who you are and you represent what you represent for the number. But to the point you made, just super quick, you were a transfer. You were a transfer. And for some strange reason, that hits me differently. It hits me differently that it's not where you started and you didn't transfer because of something. Well, I guess I'll say
3: their coaching staff changed.
2: I would love to have homegrown over.
3: I think one thing we can agree upon though is we are venturing in a new frontier, and that's why a lot of these guys have these issues with that. So,
2: well, I mean, he could always get all the number fives and throw it in the back of a pickup, and if you want a pickup that can handle that and it's built to get the job done without making a fuss, use a Nissan Frontier because it's built for the work week and it's ready to get all them jerseys, and well, you could load it up. You could bring it all the way to the weekend with a tailgate or whatever it is you want to get into, because the Nissan Frontier can handle it. Make sure you check it out, the 2026 Nissan Frontier.
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24: For the most part, we're looking good this morning. Some delays 22 westbound at Airport Road. In Jersey, Pohatcong, watch for road work 22 eastbound between 519 and New Brunswick Avenue. No problems on 78 or 33. We're looking good on 80 and 380. If you see a traffic problem, call our toll-free tip line, 855-ROAD-TIP. 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

0: All right, Ray Ray, what do we got?
1: I got some 30-year-old leftovers back here. I don't know how they're still good. They're 30 years old.
2: Okay, let's talk about it.
1: So if you recall, September 13th, 1996, at the young age of 25, Tupac Shakur was murdered.
0: Yeah.
1: He was shot in a drive-by, and he died 6 days later in a Las Vegas.
3: Pull up.
0: Okay, go ahead.
1: I think it was I don't know the joke on that bar.
3: No, it wasn't a joke, but go ahead.
1: Okay, so he did die six days later in the Las Vegas hospital. On Monday, the trial officially kicked off. Keefe D. Dwayne Davis is on trial for the first degree murder for being the mastermind behind Shakur's death.
3: I wonder if he gonna snitch. And this probably end up being a TV show, you know?
0: Oh, and it has to be, right?
3: I would assume so, especially if it's like on like ID or, you know, crime TV or something. It's got to be a doc on this.
0: Yeah.
3: Yeah.
0: Eventually.
1: They're saying that he apparently just previously admitted to all these things, but his defense says that those are all just fabricated to make money off of the situation.
0: So, oh, I'm sure.
1: You know, like rappers who say they do drugs and kill people, but they don't actually do that.
3: Yeah, they go to like
0: private schools. You look too deep into Tupac's backstory. You know, some people don't think he was, you know.
1: I heard he was just an actor.
3: He's still alive.
0: Or there's that.
3: I heard he's still alive.
0: Yeah.
3: I heard him and Elvis are performing somewhere in Costa Rica.
0: Oh, boy.
3: Off the coast. off the coast.
0: Oh, boy. Okay. Okay.
3: And they got a whole bunch of hoes with them.
1: I've got pros. I got pros.
3: But you can't leave once you see them perform because, well, that does away with the rumor mill. You know what I mean? No one can confirm or deny that Elvis and Tupac are still performing together where they're at. Okay. All right.
1: With AI, you can do almost anything. All right. I got another little leftover here for you, boys.
3: What you got?
1: The 2026 Pan Pacific Swimming Championships kicked off yesterday.
3: Chicks?
1: Yeah, chicks. Okay. Over in Irvine, California. It is the premier international swim meet for non-European nations. So pretty cool stuff going on.
3: Why they gotta be non-European nations?
1: Because this is for non-European nations. Like Katie Ledecky, who took gold in the women's 1500 meter freestyle for the 16th year in a row. Yes.
0: Mm-hmm. Oh, nice.
1: So, yeah.
0: Baller.
3: So if you're from like South America or
1: you can be in it. Uh-huh.
3: Africa, no matter
1: you can be
3: long
1: in it.
3: Yeah. Isn't that discrimination?
1: No.
0: What's discriminating about it?
3: Non-European meat.
0: There's a lot of like soccer leagues that are like, and then different like cups that don't include, you know,
3: Europeans. Dang,
0: yeah,
3: like that's discriminatory. Like
1: they'll come together for the Olympics.
3: If I was European, you know what I mean? I don't know. That might be a conversation. Let's talk about it tomorrow.
1: Bye.
3: I've always believed that the toughest guy in the room doesn't have to tell you he's tough. 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
4: For the most part, we're looking good this morning. Some delays 22 westbound at Airport Road. In Jersey, Pohatcong, watch for road work 22 eastbound between 519 and New Brunswick Avenue. No problems on 78 or 33. We're looking good on 80 and 380. If you see a traffic problem, call our toll-free tip line, 855-ROAD-TIP. 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
4: All right, hour one of the Dan Patrick Show on a simply irresistible Thursday, August 13th. Welcome. I am thrilled to be here. Thank you for having me. The Danettes are here. Guys, give a wave. Paulie, Fritzy, Dylan, I mean, are all here. No, don't get worried. You're in good hands, guys. Yeah, I mean, please. I know I'm in a good space because I got you guys here today. You know, who's got it better than me? Nobody, because I got you guys. That's an amazing thing for me, and it feels so good. But it feels amazing to be in this place. Take a look around you. You walk into the man cave. It's like sitting in a Ferrari. I mean, there's no other way to describe it. There's so many gadgets, so many things to play with. I've never seen so many signatures before. Whose pants are those? That's what I want to know. Paulie.
5: Oh, the ones behind you? Those are Manute Bol's game-worn pants.
4: Okay.
5: Next question.
4: What did he walk out of here wearing?
5: I don't know how, Marvin, how did we get those Manute Bol pants?
6: Someone sent them to us. Someone that used to work for the 76ers.
4: All right. Well, Whose Pants Are Those was a game I workshopped for PTI for a little while back in the day. Whose pants are those? Whose pants are those? Dan is off today for one of life's greatest moments, walking his daughter down the aisle. So we give congratulations to Dan and the whole family. The walk, the dance, and I know a lot has been said in the last week in prep for the speech. The speech is going to be impossibly perfect. And I know this because there will be tears. And Dan has earned every one of those tears. So we say congratulations to the whole Patrick family. Enjoy every second, Dan. Our other side of the family is here today. Paulie, what are you smiling at?
5: It's great to have you here. You know what? If I needed someone to deliver a wedding speech, I'd hire you. You would raise the whole place
4: up. I gave a wedding speech this past weekend at Cousin Nick's wedding. My voice is still in Brooklyn.
5: Oh.
4: And we sang Sinatra, as we do in my family. We sang New York, New York. And I left my voice on the stage there. But Cousin Nick had a great wedding.
5: But this is great to have you here. We've known you a long time. Different people have known you in this building for different reasons over the years. And to finally have you here is very cool.
4: I've wanted this for some time. Last year, Dan and I had talked about coming back and giving him the around the horn mute button. And, well, something has got lost in communication here, and I don't have that, but I have you guys here today. You know, before you, Paulie, I met Fritzy. Fritzy, do you recall?
5: Me?
4: Yes, before I met you, Paulie, I met Fritzy. Fritzy, do you recall how we first came across each other?
7: I know that a new show called Pardon the Interruption was on tap, and then I don't know if we were on a conference call, but it was something along the lines of I was asked to help book 5 good minutes at the very beginning of
4: Precisely
7: Pardon the Interruption.
4: Precisely true. Fritzy was day one, a PTI staff member. Day two, not so much. Something along the way, and it was not for any other reason other than Fritzy had so many great opportunities, and I think this is how he got here. But do you ever think there could be a different world where you stay with PTI and then Stat Boy is a irresistibly charming stat man with a proclivity for wearing Denver Broncos, you know, jerseys and everything?
7: Could have gone a whole different way. Who knows? It's funny how the world works. But yeah, I was doing double duty with Up Close in Los Angeles and you guys with PTI.
4: You worked hard. Yeah. But so Fritzy for day one of PTI, but no longer. And then I found myself in Chicago for a weekend. And I remember this weekend for two reasons. One, the gentleman escorting me has the name of Jay Mariotti. He was a prominent sports writer in the industry for a long time and an around the horn panelist of mine. And I remember Jay and I walking into a bar where there was the Dan Patrick roast. And this is where I met Paulie for the first time.
5: It was the post-roast after party.
4: Post-roast.
5: And you came in and like Kyle Turley was there and Rich Eisen and Dan and lots of people. And we hung out that night.
4: Oh, it was a great night. That was great. And everything that came after that has led us to today. And I'm so thankful, honestly, for an opportunity to be on a show that I believe is the very best in the business. I said this to you guys off camera, so I'll say it to you guys on camera. The character of this show is the gold standard in the industry, and the care they put into everything here. You could see it in the whole room around you. I mean, I thought PTI had it right with Heads on Sticks and the Sergeant Pepper's background, but this is a whole nother level. So thank you for the opportunity. The question of the day for me is, can I survive without a mute button on Fritzy? That has been posed to me by many people now, very kind viewers in our mentions. And Fritzy, I don't know why it's all pushed in your direction. Like, it could apply to Marvin, could apply to Dylan.
7: I think it's because I talk very fast. It's the Brooklyn hyperness in me. And obviously you come with an incredible amount of energy.
4: So you think you need to be faster than me? Or is this a race now? Can we do that?
7: It is not a race. I was concerned coming in this morning that I need to slow myself down because I can't compete with your high energy. So I got to slow it down a little bit.
4: We have a show today. We will get to a show. I promise you. Kevin Clark of This Is Football joins us in hour two. His NFL gossip is the best in the business. I call him Hot Goss Clark because of that. I need him to explain to me this whole Jalen Hurts thing, but we'll get to that. Hour three, fresh off one of the greatest nights that baseball has had of this kind. I think Chicago White Sox, and I think Disco Demolition Night. This is many, many years ago. Okay, that's a little old guy sports talk here. But White Sox had Pope Hat Night, and I asked, and I received a blessing from Fritzy. Sister Mary Jo Sobiech will be on the show. You know her for throwing heat and saving souls. I'll be honored to talk to Sister Mary Jo. And that's also in hour three with Ramona Shelburne, who had the bombshell of bombshells yesterday breaking down. And we're going to go inside here on this Lakers sale, which is still boggling my mind. Even with a day of dust settling, I'm not sure I understand what went down here. I'm not sure if anybody really understands. And I'm going to ask Ramona point blank, is this a done deal? There's always, you know, due diligence and things that play out. Could that be in play here? So that's our 3 hour show. 877-3-DP-SHOW. Please take some calls. I've never done a call-in show. I'm ready to do some call-in. Yes, I'm ready for that. And if it doesn't happen, I'll do a call-out show. We'll be the first call-out show in sports talk history. I got numbers on my phone. I'll just start calling people. 877-3-DP-SHOW. 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We're live on Peacock, and I'm thankful for that. 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
5: come on
4: of our affiliates. I did my homework, yeah. Paulie. Once a stat boy, always a stat boy. It's like being a Marine, right? You got to know the numbers. International, big in Guam. We were big in Guam when I was doing Horn and PTI as well.
5: Yeah. You couldn't walk the streets in Guam.
4: Well, I mean, I didn't make it out there. But Australia, I did local radio there. People ask, I say yes. My year away from ESPN, people ask, I hosted fantasy football drafts, Paulie. Come on. Why not?
5: Hey, I want to go back real quick.
4: Yeah.
5: Since you brought up the start of PTI. Mm-hmm. You had never been, had you been on TV before you first appeared as Stat Boy?
4: No. It was the goal. It was the dream. I had been a play-by-play announcer at Fordham University for Fordham football, Fordham basketball, alongside some of the greats of today's game, Spiro Dedis, my friend at CBS, will be calling games starting maybe even tonight. I didn't check the schedule. He was my broadcast partner. It was very clear to me that's what a play-by-play man sounded like, and maybe not what I was doing. And I was writing trivia questions for a game show on ESPN called The 2 Minute Drill. You remember this? Dylan? Little young?
0: Faintly remember.
4: Vaguely. Stump the Schwab. Do you remember Stump the Schwab?
0: Of course, I remember that.
4: Great program. We gotta get daily game shows back.
5: Oh, a sports trivia show daily?
4: Sports trivia. Sports, culture, trivia, not just stats, but culture. Let's get on that, people. Let's use our forces for good, not evil. No more sports debate that's as conversational as it is. Let's get some sports trivia game shows.
5: Just to put a bow on this, when you were a stat boy on PTI,
4: yeah.
5: Did it happen in rehearsal? Did it happen accidentally?
4: Week before we went to air, Kornheiser and Wilbon were one take and hit it, you know, hit the road. And we still wanted to work on our camera shots. So I stayed back with the camera crew, and I'm now pretending to be Tony Kornheiser, right? I'm not Tony Kornheiser, but I play him on TV. And I was doing his reads. I was giving some fiery hot takes that were just liquid hot magma, I'm sure. And yeah, I think there was something in there the producer saw that said, well, maybe this is a sidekick for the show. And then Kornheiser and I and Wilbon and I got in a room and banged it out. He said, okay, we want a sidekick. We want something that mirrors the errors and omissions page in a newspaper. And I thought this was a good idea. And I still think this is a good idea. I think more shows need to get like this, right? Have that accountability at the end. And that's where Stat Boy came. That's where Stat Boy
5: came. And after your first week on air, did you notice, wow, people...
4: I did. I noticed people didn't want to see me on air. I remember getting... This is a nice moment. I remember getting some pretty tough tweets. Not tweets, of course, emails at the time, right? And I remember getting one. And I read the address, and it said Sean Noonan. And he was my high school freshman orientation teacher. And he said, I see you there. I saw it when you were a freshman. I see it now. You're this guy. Go out and do it. Something to that effect. And that is something that I like to keep notes. And I kept that note for a while. I think I lost it in a house fire, but I like to keep notes. Yeah, that's how we got to Stat Boy. And then Around the Horn, that's another story for another time. You're hearing the Around the Horn voice, aren't you, Marvin? You feel like there's a mute coming? It's not coming here. We are a mute-free zone.
6: No, not yet.
4: Not yet. Ah, man. Your calls all morning at 877-3DP. Show hello all to watching on Peacock. I said it. I know it. I feel it. Tonight we got preseason football, full schedule, more or less. 6 games. That's as full as you're going to get in a preseason Thursday night. We'll touch on that. But there's one story I want to even just dust for a second.
5: You're hot on this one.
4: I'm hot on this one. This happened overnight. Okay, so maybe you're waking up in the morning and you're just checking in. And you see Jaden Daniels is in the noon. If you're a Washington Commanders fan, you're like, oh, what was it, ACL something? He sneezed and tore. No, he's fine. His body is fine. Jaden Daniels is sending out cease and desist letters, or his people are, to his alma mater. This is a uniform number kerfuffle between Jaden Daniels and LSU. And I didn't see this one coming. Of course, the fight is over number 5, and Daniel's attorney and his team told LSU, stop using his name, image, and likeness, that he has been, quote, profoundly disrespected, that his number 5, which he wore at LSU and won the Heisman Trophy wearing, has not been retired. Or not that it hasn't been retired, but that his camp says he was led to believe it would be protected. And now, where we are today, a couple weeks from Week 1 of the college football season, LSU has promised 5-star recruit DJ Pickett number 5. That's where we are today, Paulie. It's a spicy meatball.
5: Yeah, back in 2023, he won the Heisman. Jaden Daniels wore number 5. It's never been retired. Joe Burrow's has not been retired technically, but no one's used it since. This is a recruiting thing by Lane Kiffin. They're saying Brian Kelly promised him certain things before he left LSU, but they got the legal team involved. Not just like calling the AD to complain. Or maybe it started with calling the AD to complain.
4: I don't know. We're going to put up a poll in a little bit. Fritzy, you got something?
7: Yeah, was your initial thought when you saw the story, good for you, you know, team Jaden Daniels, or like, really? What are we doing?
4: No, I can't. I'm Mr. Positivity. I'll start with this. This is not a good look. And I actually should say this. This was first reported by ESPN. The mother-in-law ship for me broke this story last night. And not a great look. And we can unpack for all the reasons. And maybe we get a poll, Dylan, up on this. We'll start thinking on that one. Very, very nice segue coming here. Have you ever wiped with a piece of dry toilet paper and wondered, is this as good as it gets? Have you ever wondered that before? It's not. 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
5: Crushing it.
4: 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Dude Wipes, best clean pants down. Oh, I loved reading that in the middle of this kerfuffle. We have a uniform. Up top, there's a kerfuffle over number 5. Down below, there's Dude Wipes are needed. Dude Wipes may be needed up top here. When we get to the bottom of Jaden Daniels here in number 5. Paulie, you gotta stay loose with me, my friend.
5: Oh, this part of the, no pun intended with that read.
4: I think we're going to take a break right here. 877-3-DP-SHOW. Go to danpatrick.com and DP Show on Twitter. Love to hear from somebody. A call-in show with Tony Reality for the first time. Call in, ask me anything. I'm an open book. Let's chop it up. Back on the Dan Patrick Show after this.

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0: Welcome back to the Dan Patrick Show. I'm Tony Reale. The Dan Patrick Show today, the only show in the nation that went up top with the uniform kerfuffle and then down below with the dude wipes Reed. And that's how we do it. That's what you get with Reale. This Jaden Daniels story is the one you're waking up to, and it is a little bit messy. I'm not going to lie. A cease and desist letter, okay? That's where we start. Let me ask you this, Fritzy. Has this program ever received a cease and desist letter before?
1: I will avoid specifics so we don't get sued, but it has happened on a few occasions.
0: A few occasions, more than one. Paulie?
2: I still have the letter here at my desk in the law firm. When we did the Tampa Bay Brady shirts, when Brady went to Tampa Bay, we got the Tom Brady's law firm cease and desist letter. It was a six-pager.
0: Yeah.
2: And it's like, his name is Tom, his number is 12, and it showed up like in registered mail and all that stuff. Old school.
0: Okay, so multiple. I have yet to have ever received a cease and desist. I know how to cease. I don't know exactly how to desist, I think is where we are with that. So, but Jaden Daniels' team, his attorney, sending a cease and desist letter to his alma mater, LSU, saying he's profoundly disrespected. The fight is over the number 5 jersey that Jaden Daniels wore. His Heisman Trophy season with LSU. LSU never retired. His camp was led to believe it would be protected. Here's where we are today. LSU promised 5-star recruit DJ Pickett, number 5, when Brian Kelly was recruiting him. Now, you'll know Brian Kelly, not the current coach of LSU. This is 2 years ago. But last year, with Kelly the coach and Pickett playing, and playing very well, he's an All-American player, Kelly did not live up to that promise, did not give the number 5 jersey to Pickett, as he was led to believe Daniels was not comfortable yet giving it away. So Kelly made a promise, but then did not go through with the promise in respect to Daniels' feelings, it seems. Kelly gets fired. Lane Kiffin comes in, and Kiffin says, a promise was made to this kid. I'm honoring it. So the new coach is honoring what the old coach didn't honor. And honestly, I don't know how I can understand anybody in this, but I can't see how this is not a bad look for Jaden Daniels. Paulie.
2: I have a couple other tidbits on this. These are from the LSU's website. LSU has a policy on their website, which says any number retired after 2007 does not preclude a current student athlete or future student athlete from wearing that jersey, subject to discretion of the head coach for a situation like this. Also, LSU policy states that an athlete must have completed competition for 5 years, like 5 years after he leaves LSU, before being nominated for jersey retirement. And you have to do unusual, outstanding accomplishments, winning a Heisman Trophy, Player of the Year, which Jaden Daniels had done.
0: Right.
2: But he hasn't been gone for 5 years. And so just like Joe Burrow, it's like an agreement not to let people use the jersey, not officially.
0: And this is a program that has had 3 Heisman Trophy winners, of which one belongs to Daniels. One belongs to Burrow, as he was just referenced. And in this greater cease and desist letter, it was also known from the party, as reported by ESPN, that Daniels doesn't believe he's being treated in the same way that Joe Burrow has been treated. Marvin.
3: Yeah, I can't get with Jaden Daniels on this, only because if he won a national title, it'd be a different story.
0: It's a different story.
3: Joe Burrow conducted maybe the greatest offense in the history of college football.
0: He won a Heisman, and some, you know, Daniels' season is in the all-time ranks as well. You're putting it up against Burrow, which is the greatest of the greats, potentially, right? So you don't think he has a case to even bring up Joe Burrow's name here?
3: I don't think so, only because the national title is the huge difference between those two, and maybe having the greatest offensive season in the history of college football, which Joe Burrow did. I mean, look, I don't know if Troy Smith is bringing this up at Ohio State about somebody wearing number 10. I know you won the Heisman, and that means that you have some cachet. But on Joe Burrow's, I don't even like him bringing Joe Burrow's name into it.
0: Get Joe Burrow's name out of your mouth in the cease and desist letter. Paulie, yes.
2: Jaden Daniels' season, though, 40 touchdowns, 4 picks, almost 4,000 yards. It's in the conversation.
0: It's a great season with a team that was different than the Joe Burrow team. I mean, the Joe Burrow team was perfection, and this team defensively was not up to snuff. Also, on the other side, if you remember, the out-of-conference schedule was a little bit different, and Daniels really pounded some inferior competition.
2: Where do you think it fits in the current head coach, Lane Kiffin, with this? Does he know that this is going to be a process.
0: I know what this is.
2: Go ahead.
0: Okay. Lane Kiffin has one and only one focus. Do not let an All-American cornerback transfer out. Make him happy any way you can. We'll get Jaden Daniels happy 2 years from now, 4 years from now. We win a championship. But an All-American. So this is about NIL, name, image, and likeness. This is about an All-American transfer portal. We can't lose him this year. We got to make him happy. This is the year to make him happy. Dylan, can we run this up a flagpole, please?
4: Yeah, we can. Do you want to do a little poll question out to the people?
0: What are you thinking?
4: Well, we've got some options, but for starters, simply, should LSU have given out Jaden Daniels number 5, yes or no?
0: Mm-hmm. Okay. Where are we ruling on that, Fritzy?
1: I got a problem with it. I think, move on from that. He's got bigger fish to fry, just to...
0: We're frying fish?
1: We're frying fish.
0: Paulie, you're shaking your head.
2: It's a tough one because I would do it the opposite way. If I were Jaden Daniels, I would treat this complete opposite. I know he's probably bummed because Joe Burrow's jersey is not being loaned out. But if I'm Jaden Daniels and I'm LSU, I'm like, can we come to an agreement on this, Jaden, where we give out 5 here and there in conjunction with you? Where imagine they got their social media team and went over to Commander's camp and said, Jaden, can we get 3 minutes with you? And you shoot a video. Welcome to LSU or welcome to number 5.
0: All this seems very rational,
2: right?
0: And almost like it should have happened last week, right? I mean, that's the part of this. What conversations were had behind closed doors, we don't know. What led to this? But when you go to cease and desist letter, that is using a bazooka for a mosquito. And I know they got big mosquitoes in Baton Rouge. But, I mean, this is a bazooka for a mosquito. It seems like that to me. That's why I think everyone I don't want to say everyone. I'd love to see what this poll says. And secondarily, I think there could be another poll on the retiring of numbers in college football. Right? We can recognize there are greats, and then there are pantheon-level greats. And then there are 110 players on a sideline in a home game, and we need 2 number 12s just to field the team this week. Go ahead, Fritz.
1: I'm not a lawyer, obviously. What are the grounds for a cease and desist? They didn't officially retire his number. Nothing happened where that number can't be used.
0: Maybe, Marvin maybe Esquire, I go to you. You're our resident lawyer for the day.
3: Are we? That caught me off guard. But
0: no.
3: You know what? But I think it's just a different. When you talk about the pantheons, I think we should just go to Rings of Honor. Almost like the Cowboys.
0: Yeah.
3: Or whatever other team that uses
0: not the retiring numbers, but not using numbers. I can understand what you say from that. But yes, Dylan.
4: Yeah, it rings a little petty to me from Jaden Daniels. It's not like he had this great career at LSU and then sort of flamed out and didn't really have much of a pro career. He's on very much on the incline in the NFL. I'm like, you've got focus on that. It's not, you didn't just sort of kind of
0: ball.
2: How would this work? Let's take this topic to the NFL. Let's take it to the pros. Was it Abdul Carter a couple years ago thought about wearing 51? And people were offended by him asking, you're going to wear 56?
0: Yeah.
2: And how do you think about teams loaning out numbers? Imagine if this happened to the pros. Imagine if a new young defensive back for the Miami Dolphins said, I would love to have number 13. And because he's old, let's say he was a free agent, a Pro Bowl cornerback and was going to play for the team. I want 13. And the head coach of the Dolphins said, sure, we'll do it. Without Dan Marino's position, how would that go?
0: Yeah, I mean, these are hard conversations because there's pantheon and there's pantheon, right? Yes. I mean, Jaden Daniels has to feel he is on the Mount Rushmore of LSU players. But there's, another quarterback from a few years earlier who did everything and also got the championship, Fritzy.
1: But is there a way to address this without it being public? I know once you do a cease and desist, then it's going to get out there. Can't there be conversations behind closed doors?
0: It's possible that's been happening, and this is where they've been pushed to. But now, of course, as the poll's coming in right now, you have any numbers on that, Dylan? Because I have a sneaking suspicion, and I want my suspicion confirmed before I submarine everything here.
4: It's still early, but I'm going to let it populate a little more, but we could throw up a second one too, which kind of along the pantheon of players line. Is there one player or a couple players all time college that you think it's like no brainer their number should be sort of put to rest?
0: Yeah,
4: so to
0: speak.
2: Let's throw out this one. Let's say Peyton Manning's number 16 at Tennessee. Peyton Manning did not win a Heisman nor won a national title, correct?
0: Correct.
2: Okay, let's say a defensive back wanted to transfer in. He was a 5-star and said, I would like 16. If you were the head coach of Tennessee, you would do what?
0: First, I talk. get on the phone, talk to Peyton Manning. Absolutely. And then I imagine a world where Omaha has an incredible access to whatever we're doing in the preseason. And then I begin to have that conversation. And whether it means he gets the jersey or he gets Peyton Manning to be his butler for the next year and not get the jersey, that's what I do. I mean, I think these are discussions that need to be had, but they should not come with cease and desist. That's, I mean, you guys, here's my solution to it all. We're running out of numbers. Give Pickett Roman numeral 5, right?
2: Let's
0: bring in some Roman numerals here, right? Give him a V. How great is that?
2: That's a good call.
0: Or an asterisk, 5 asterisk. That looks like 5-star. That, who doesn't want to be a 5-star?
2: Do you think NFL teams are going to stop doing that in the near future? Because my guess is the Earth is going to be around a while. The NFL is not ending in 35 years.
0: Like, Oh, yeah. This is right.
2: Like the Chicago Bears, I think they've retired 16 numbers. On this pace, in 300 years, they'll be down to 8 numbers.
0: Triple digits. Dylan?
4: 2 things. 1, I think the V jersey would be way sicker than just the number 5.
0: V is awesome. V for victory, 5, yeah.
4: V for vendetta.
0: V for vendetta.
4: And I feel like there's one like surefire jersey that should be retired, which was Pat Tillman at Arizona State, because not only is it obvious, for very obvious reasons, he was also 42.
0: Mm-hmm. Tim Tebow was having a statue built to him immediately after leaving Florida for the speech. That number 15 went back in circulation very, very quickly. I believe it was Purefoy who had it. And soon after that, Richardson, Anthony Richardson, the quarterback. That's Tim Tebow. Is Tim Tebow not in your pantheon? Florida doesn't really retire numbers, as we've seen. So schools do it in different ways. Yes, Marvin.
3: I'd have Cam Newton at Auburn in the same category as Tim Tebow, because Auburn isn't Ohio State or Notre Dame or USC, where they have a ton of Heisman trophies and a ton of national titles. And Cam brought both of them to Auburn.
0: Yeah. Mm-hmm. But back to Lane Kiffin here. You know, I get it. I totally see what this is. This is an All-American player. Your whole life is based on whether guys transfer out of your school. You got to make him happy. And a legacy is what you leave behind, I believe, is what the expression is. Jaden Daniels left that 5 behind, you know? Yes, Paulie.
2: If you want to be really snarky, if you're Arizona State football today, you retire Jaden Daniels' number and invite him back. You want to really poke the bear? Arizona State doesn't get all
0: the cashing checks from them, from the NIL.
2: Then. Cam Scataboo and then Jaden Daniels.
0: You know, Michael Irvin said something interesting, you know, on his jersey. This is now in the NFLs, but on his jersey, 88 not being retired by the Cowboys. He said this on Jimmy Kimmel Live.
5: They're saying he's on pace, which, you know, to break some of your single season records with the Cowboys.
6: Right, and I love it.
5: And he wears your number. Oh, you do love it.
6: I love it.
5: Oh,
6: I love it. I don't know why people always ask me this stuff. Let me crack your cranium and fertilize your brain.
5: Okay, go ahead.
6: Let me help you out. Why would I want my number retired? When you retire the number, oh, they put it in the rafters. And as soon as you leave time and go to eternity, they say, oh, lost Michael today. Back to the game. That's it. That's all you get. That's one the only time you get your flowers. When CeeDee Lamb wearing number 88, every Sunday he step on the football field. When he misses a ball, they said Mike Irvin wouldn't have dropped that. If he catches the ball, they said look like Mike Irvin. So no matter what, I get my flowers every Sunday.
0: Yeah, that should be the last word in this discussion for the moment, right? We'll always go to Irvin for 2 things. That and when we were playing outside when it was cold, we were cold, right? So, I mean, that's Michael Irvin. We'll get more on Jaden Daniels later. I want to check that poll out, Dylan, later today. I'm sneaky suspicion this is not going to be in his favor. Dylan, do you have something?
4: We do. We have some early results. Mm. You were almost exactly correct. Mm. 84.3% say.
0: Yeah,
4: they should have gotten
0: that. It's a bad look for Jaden Daniels. Mm. Well, you know what's going to... You know, it's not going to satisfy his Washington fans, but he's got to play some NFL football. He's got to get back to the Jaden Daniels from 2 years ago. Another part of this story is how prevalent his mother has been on sidelines during this camp time, and how she's his manager and agent, and that's a very sound strategy for Jaden so far in his 2 years, but it's something that is now being invoked in this conversation. I don't know that's right or how I feel about it, but that is happening as well. We have a play of the day and some calls and NFL preseason full schedule, Paulie. Are we calling it a full schedule? I'm calling it a full. It's not 12 games.
2: It's a moderate slate.
0: It's a moderate slate. How do you watch your moderate slates week one of preseason?
2: We'll go through them next.
0: I'll watch them biting my lip. That's how I watch them. We'll go through them next back on the Dan Patrick Show.

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12: The play.
13: The play is called play.
12: Of the day.
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17: Bregman swings and it's a high fly ball. That's deep three. Left center field. Number three, it's gone. What a night for Alex Bregman. Three home runs. This one a two-run job. And the Cubs now up 12-5 here in the eighth.
18: Alex Bregman hit his third home run of the game for the Cubs, and I think he needed that one. Bregman has 9 career multi-home run games. This was his first 3 home run game. And the third Cub with a 3 home run game in the last 5 years, but the second to do it this season, Dansby Swanson had it in July. Bregman drove in a career-high 7 runs as the Cubs won for their 8th time in their last 9, getting hot. Now over 20 games over 500, 21, I believe, and looking like a team who could be very dangerous in the postseason, Paulie.
19: Who was your team growing up, Tony?
18: New York Yankees.
19: Who was your guy when you were a kid?
18: Dave Winfield.
19: Oh.
18: Yeah, yeah.
19: Did you get the real jersey when you were a kid?
18: I didn't get the real jersey. I got a T-shirt that was the characterized look of Dave Winfield, like a cartoon such. And Dave had a very prominent gap in his tooth, which was gorgeous, awesome. I like Dave, a big, loping athlete. I like a guy who runs. He ran with fast face. You know, like you could be fast, but when your face is moving like Dave Winfield's was, that's fast face. Carlos Baerga had fast face. He was not moving fast. He was like moving like Mario. His feet was doing that. Yeah.
19: After you got to ESPN and got on PTI, did you ever get to meet Dave Winfield?
18: Never met Dave Winfield.
19: Would you?
18: I would enjoy meeting Dave Winfield.
19: You think he'd be cool?
18: I think he'd be real cool.
19: Do you think you would be cool?
18: I think I'd be cool with Dave Winfield. I mean, I've liked meeting a lot. Some of my favorite athletes when I covered the Yankees for 3 years, 1998, 1999, and 2000. Ooh. What happened those 3 years?
20: World Series.
18: 3 World Series championships. So I had an opportunity to be around some of the guys that, you know, they were now, of course, my peers. Some of them, Jeter and I, were very close in age, let's say. Homer Bush. I remember an anonymous player named Homer Bush being about my age and he and I hitting it off a little bit. I remember, of course, some of the other players being those grumpy guys in the locker room or clubhouse. So the first time you experience that as an 18, 19, 20-year-old, it's a real thing, but I loved it. Go ahead, Fritzy.
21: Looking back as a kid, I can't believe that actually existed, but did you ever go to a Yankee stadium bat day when actually handing large wooden bats?
18: I have been to a Yankee stadium bat day, and I remember Bob Shepard making an announcement after, well, previous years where he didn't make these announcements. Now, please, safely and gently replace your bats to the ground. Yeah.
21: And do you remember what name you got? Obviously, you would have wanted Winfield, but there was always a name on the bat, like Nettles or Randall.
18: I would have to go back and look. I was proud. Mike Pallarulo, I remember. Pags was a good, Pags, an Italian third baseman. I mean, that's riding high right there. Yeah. So I was fine. I grew up with the Yankees, and then I wound up covering them for a period of time that was outstanding. And that's when you never turn back, guys. You know, what other job am I going to do? And that time, I went from being in high school with a voice that was like this, Anthony Reale. I think I just posted an early photo of me on our show's page when we were talking about, I missed the deadline for the yearbook photo, so I posted my communion photo. because later today we're going to have Sister Mary Jo on the show. So I'm feeling especially religious right now. So you have a look at what I look like when I was 10, but that's what I look like when I was 15. And every school project was the same. I would cut out a hole in a cardboard box. And what would I do? I would do the big show, which is why this is such an honor for me today. I would play Dan Patrick for every school project. And I'd start U.S. history. And we start, of course, you know, I'd get my Dan Patrick hair ready. And we start, of course, with Cornwallis, who absolutely blew it. Everybody's day to day, but his day is over, you know?
19: Overrated Cornwallis,
18: you know? And I would do that. So I was doing Dan long before I had the dream of sitting in this chair, but it's a real dream. I'm feeling it now. I'm having flashbacks to Mr. Mattson's class at Christian Brothers Academy. Yeah. This is the stuff that sports does. And I've said this to you. I'm looking at the camera now, like, because I want to talk to you. I'm reaching my arm out. Reach camera one. Reach back to me, please. I once saw Dusty Rhodes do this with Hard Times. Gab up in my hand, right? Reach out for me. No, sports is all about connection, people. It really is. You know, I loved doing Around the Horn every day, PTI every day for 25 years, talking about the greatest stories of the day, debating it to the death. I always felt like we debated with a wink or with a smile, and maybe not every debate now is like that. And there's space for that, but I know there was space for a wink and a smile, right? But for me, it was the human elements in that, right? It was the connection, the game you watched with your dad, the argument you had with your sister. And that's what Around the Horn was. You know, I wanted to recreate my Sunday dinners at home with my uncles and grandfathers screaming about middleweights in the 1980s boxing, you know? That's what I want to do. That's the connection of sports. So maybe I couldn't be Dan Patrick at SportsCenter in the 90s, but I'm here now, Paulie, right?
19: That's awesome. You got calls coming in.
18: We got calls. Yeah. Yes, I was hopeful.
19: And different calls today.
18: When you say we're taking calls, there's always that possibility nobody calls. The number is 877-3-DP-SHOW. Johnny from South Carolina, you're on, Marvin, right? Can we get Johnny?
12: What's going on, Mr. Rialli?
18: My man, Johnny. My name is Anthony Joseph Paul Rialli. Pleasure to meet you.
12: I have a question for you.
18: Yes, sir.
12: And I realize I'm going to put you on the spot right here.
18: My whole life's a spot, man. I got three kids. Let's go.
12: All right. Here's the deal. Describe to me the most memorable exchange that you had with Woody Page during all those many years.
18: You picked the right guy too. Oh, there's 10. There's 15. I mean, I had personal moments where I take Woody out to dinner with me and my wife and her business friends. My wife was working in West African business, and Woody is having an hour-long conversation with someone from Benin. I mean, so just imagine that for a second, okay? Woody has told me conversations about playing touch football with Elvis, where Elvis broke his thumb, and there is documentation about this in the newspaper. But I'll give you the number one story for Woody Page. A conversation I had to have with him along with our producers, which followed an episode of Around the Horn, where Woody's chalkboard was featured prominently. And on the chalkboard, it said, for

0: Now, I didn't say those words specifically. I led that to somebody who was a little bit older than me because I couldn't stop laughing. I couldn't stop laughing. Did he know? Was he just working the idea that horn would work? Or did he see it, you know, back in the 1990s? You would have had newspapers and had these numbers on them, right, Paulie?
1: Yeah. With around the horn, when you guys first started it, was it, because you know, the scoring system around the horn, I remember when we first started watching the show, I'm like, I'm not sure what they're doing there. And you always get asked about that a lot.
0: Yes.
1: But what were you told, or was it your decision with the scoring system?
0: Initially, as I took over the show from Max Kellerman, who was hosting, and that show was very much Max forward, I think I would describe it respectfully. He would decide the final debate, and then he would give his take. I was trying to avoid giving takes. I didn't think the show needed that. I thought the show needed to actually be more performative in the scoring system. So I played up the scoring system, and I tried to convey, it doesn't matter if you have an opinion. You have to prove why your opinion is right in this moment, you know, and bring it up with access, with stats, with information, however you want to do it. But for me, it was very important that that those guys proved why their opinion was right and be competitive about it. But I wanted to score the show like I have determined life scores us all, right? With an incredible amount of chaos and fickle nature. So some days I would score because you gave the best stats. Some days I would score because you had the greatest interview. You were at the game. You get points for that. All these things played in, and I never told you which way I was scoring it because that's what life will do. Dear viewer, believe me, life will score you differently every day. You got to roll with it, and you got to meet it with a smile, and that's how I feel about it. So thank you very much for asking that question. We got a big show today. Hour 2 is coming up. Kevin Clark's going to be here. This is NFL, and he's going to be talking. I need to talk about Jalen Hurts. The video that was going around yesterday is a must talk about Jalen Hurts. What is the social media team doing to the quarterback of the Philadelphia Eagles, highlighting his interceptions? So Kevin Clark will be with us. I want to talk Russell Westbrook, one of my favorite players the last 20 years of the NBA, has called it a career. I think I have a different view of Russell Westbrook than most people. First off, Russell Westbrook's a hard name to say, so we're going to have to practice in the commercial break for that, guys. Somebody give me a Russell Westbrook real quick. Russell Westbrook! Our old poll, we'll get that up. Our new poll, we'll get that coming up. And then Ramona Shelburne later in the day, we'll talk some Lakers sale. All here on the DP Show.
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3: Hello, everybody. Yes, hour two. How could it be hour two already? We just started. I mean, this flies. I called this show a Ferrari because you've got everything you could possibly want near you. It's like a sports museum in here. It's almost too much. This is what my brain feels like on most days. You know, Paulie, can I admit something to you? I went decaf for like the last 4 days. Oh. Out of respect for you guys.
4: So this isn't full reality.
3: But then this morning I changed it up and went back to caffeine. That's what I did.
4: And your tolerance is down.
3: I don't know. I mean, tolerance is, who knows? I don't know anything about it. But I'm aware of how I can, you know, a reality 5 is it whatever, 10. I don't know what I'm trying to say. But this is what my brain feels like. My brain feels like the man cave. I am man cave sitting today as Dan. He's now on this incredible journey. I know he was worried about the speech, guys. The speech is going to be fine. I mean, he's giving out the Lombardi trophy in front of a billion people. I think it's going to be the dance because now you're physically touching your daughter. Do we know the song?
4: I think it's Fly Me to the Moon by Sinatra.
3: Oh, that's good.
4: But Dan has talked about this in detail before. Yeah. Giving out the Super Bowl trophy, it's more about juggling the crowd and the noise and just getting on and off the stage. Yeah. There's no emotion in it. He's focused.
3: Well, I say it. I know he's going to do it. I've been to a wedding with Dan before. He's the consummate wedding guest. Very tall in the back of pictures. Great hair. Looking good. I go the other way. I'm jumping in every photo. So then the photos come up and I'm like a blur. Like you don't even see my face because I'm moving. Very consummate. But this is different. Let the tears come, Dan. You earned every single one of them. So I'm cave sitting, hopefully not in fuego in this cave. We don't want to burn the cave down. Although I think a cave is where they invented in fuego, right? I mean, that's where we first invented in fuego. What do we have today? NFL preseason games tonight. 6 on the schedule. Paulie, do me a solid and tell me the skid.
4: Here we go. You got Lions, Bengals, Packers, Steelers, Colts, Patriots. By the way, these all have betting lines, Dylan, which is the weirdest thing. Cardinals, Raiders, Chargers, Texans, Titans, 49ers. If you had to watch one, is it Cardinals, Raiders because of the quarterback situation?
3: It's Cardinals, Raiders because of Mendoza.
4: Yeah.
3: Yeah. And you're watching Mendoza.
4: And a little Carson Beck?
3: A little Carson Beck, but it's Mendoza for me. I mean, that it really comes down to Mendoza for me. I mean, let's be fair. If it were Aaron Rodgers versus Jordan Love for a little bit, Steelers, Packers could be something, but we know how this is going to play out. Why am I getting that face, Marvin?
5: I'm going to disagree. I'm going to go Chargers, Texans. I think there's a lot of question marks for those two teams. Maybe if this was the regular season, that would be my number one pick because both of those teams have real question marks. Yeah. I mean, look, the Texans have a great defense, but you have so many questions about C.J. Stroud.
3: If this was the regular season, I'd be worried for Justin Herbert, as I always am. And I'm not, I mean, this has nothing to do with anything. Since he joined the NFL, he's been hit and sacked more than any other quarterback in the league. And then this would be the Texans, but he's not going to be getting that tonight. So I'm not worried about that. Dylan.
6: Yeah, it is funny. If you're looking at the slate, if this was the regular season, you'd be like, this is a banger of games. Even just starting with Lions, Bengals, which actually I will be betting on, Paul, which is why they put betting lines out for idiots like me.
3: Fritzy.
7: I'm going for the visually pleasing and the legendary teams of the Packers and Steelers, even though we're not going to see the guys.
3: It's visually pleasing. You know, I mean, I will say this. I have two schools of thought for preseason game one. It could be very visually pleasing, right? It's the first time you're seeing it, and now you have guys playing for their jobs, and there's always a last-second touchdown that makes you blows your mind, and there's one player every year who has a 3-touchdown game out of nowhere, and you feel like you're... So I'm watching for that, but my face while I'm watching is just a little bit this, you know? I struggle with this. This is not the confessional, but let me use it as a confessional right now. I stopped watching Hard Knocks very, very suddenly after the Vontae Davis release. Does anybody remember that? The cut. Specifically, they cut him on camera and his facial reaction and the way he said, I need to call my grandma. I can't exactly live with watching every play, every fumble, every trip. That could mean that guy's now out of a job. That's where I struggle with the preseason. Call me whatever you want, but that's where I, Paulie.
4: I'm right with you. I watch more of the third and fourth quarter of preseason games, which is quite odd, but I want to watch those second and third tier guys who I loved watching college in the MAC or in the WAC, and they're trying to make the team. And when some, you know, running back out of Tulsa fumbles in the fourth quarter, I'm like, oh no, oh no, he's going home. I actually get
3: you're
4: upset.
3: Watching the third and fourth. Dylan's watching the third and fourth to see if the quarterback takes a knee to get his rushing yards below the number he had in a parlay.
6: I mean, literally, the Hall of Fame game, we had an instant classic. 33-30 second touchdown.
3: This is, you're allowed to say that was an enjoyable watch. I don't understand how we all have, you know, ball and preseason ain't ball. Okay, but it's fun to watch. This is what we're in the business to enjoy the watching. So do enjoy the watching. 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We love Liberty in the Reality household, the Liberty Bibbities, but also because they shoot their commercials mile from our house or so, you know, just outside Governor's Island where you could see the Statue of Liberty.
4: That was buttery smooth by you. All right, I got a question for you in the room specifically about the Raiders. Mm-hmm. Let's say Fernando Mendoza plays really well in the preseason. A couple preseason games, gets a ton of reps for the Raiders. Their plan, in theory, is to start Kirk Cousins, you would think, and let him play until they're not in the playoff picture anymore, which they may not be, and then hand the reins over to Mendoza. Kind of like when Jared Goff was drafted, and they went Case Keenum, and they had a plan. Would you consider, if you're the Raiders, if Mendoza plays lights out and looks ready to go, throwing that plan away, or do you stick to the plan?
3: I'm a throw-a-plan-away guy.
4: Really?
3: I'm a throw-away-a-plan guy, yeah. If it's there, it's there, you know? I understand where we are in the world now where Sam Darnold had a plan and then his plan broke right before his eyes and he won that championship with another team. But for me, there's no difference now in today's game of sitting or not sitting. I play guys. Is that a hot take from reality?
4: But doesn't that sound like what bad teams do? A bunch of years ago, didn't the Bears start Justin Fields with a bad line too early and it hurts him? The Raiders didn't have the best line last year.
3: If you think he's the guy, let him be the guy. There's a scene in When Harry Met Sally, when you fall in love, you want to start that moment right as soon as possible. If I'm falling in love with Fernando Mendoza in preseason games 1, 2, and 3, I want that love affair to start as soon as possible. Dylan.
6: Yeah, I agree. The only argument against it, though, I think, is you don't want to do the start him week 1, week 3, yank him and put Kirk Cousins in and then try and kind of restart that, rebuild the confidence again from the jump.
3: Marvin.
5: I'm with you because, look, I overreacted like crazy after the Hall of Fame game. I was like, look, Carson Beck, he might start for the NFC in the Pro Bowl.
6: MVP.
5: Like,
6: all
5: right. I mean, he looked great.
3: Bloop, bloop.
4: Oh, you got blooped?
3: All right. Taking calls, 877-3-DP-SHOW, if you want to get in here and talking. I see someone on there for Russell Westbrook. I want to talk Russell Westbrook. And Jaden Daniels, I'm being promised it's a tasteful joke about Jaden Daniels. You know what? Let's try that. If it's tasteful, Lucas. From Texas, my name is Anthony Joseph Paul Reale. Welcome to the Dan Patrick Show.
0: Hey, guys. Good morning.
3: Good morning.
0: You know, the Jaden Daniels thing, you know, it's shocking to me that we create a system where athletes and coaches can go between schools as easily as they want to and move wherever, and then all of a sudden we're having lawsuits between former athletes and their universities. It really is severing the tie of relationships. And my tasteful joke, I guess, it was not really toward that, was more I was going to play along with this idea of Dan.
3: Oh, okay.
0: Dude, you look good. I mean, have you gotten some work done? You look younger. You look more energetic. Maybe a little cappuccino. You look great, my man.
4: Work done.
3: Work done. You don't think work done's a compliment?
4: I don't think that's a compliment. I think that's an accusation.
3: No.
4: You're lean and mean.
3: Lean and mean and fighting machine. It's a tasteful joke. He's saying, Dan, no one will ever confuse Dan and I. That's for sure. But that's a tasteful joke. Fritzy, does it rise to doing material on your stand-up?
7: It just may. I'm gonna, at the very least, I may have to put a limerick together with this whole accusation thing.
3: Back on the Jaden Daniels, since that's where he started, and thank you for the call. Let's check out the poll here, Dylan. What do we have on Jaden Daniels?
6: So results-wise, we asked the people, should LSU have given out Jaden Daniels number 5? 82% say yeah. And then the college football player most deserving of having their jersey number retired, we threw out for the sake of argument, Cam Newton at Auburn, Tim Tebow at Florida, Joe Burrow at LSU, yeah, or other.
3: Yeah.
6: Tim Tebow sprinting away with it, 68%.
3: Yeah. I mean, for me, that was a no-brainer. And that's the one I knew from recall. Two players at least wore 15 within 2 to 3 seasons of Tim Tebow. And that's just how Florida chose to do it. You got to work hard to get 82% of people to agree on anything. 82% saying it's a bad look for Jaden Daniels is tough right now. Can't wait to ask Kevin Clark about it. He'll be our guest in just about 10 minutes now. Kevin Clark, this is football host, friend of the program. He is my hot gossip friend. So I want to know, he's talked to the Detroit Lions in camp, Jared Goff. He's talked to Shedeur Sanders and Tom Monken in Cleveland's camp. And he's talked to Josh Allen and Joe Brady in the Buffalo Bills camp. Really dying to know what he got from those three. And I always wondered, can you feel, when you're someone like Kevin Clark, can you feel a palatable difference between one camp and the other and thinking this one's got it, Todd?
7: I believe in that kind of stuff, that you just, something's in the air about the expectations. Hopefully they're realistic expectations. But I think, you know, no two camps are alike, and you're seeing how the guys are interacting with one another, how the coaches are. There's something in the air, like, hey, this could be a special year, or they have their heads and their shoulders down, like we're going to suck again like we did last year.
3: Mm-hmm. Marvin?
5: I do have questions about the Buffalo Bills with the new head coach. Like, how's the practice being run? How's the culture around the team now with a new coach? After you had a head coach that had one of the best stretches right. in the
3: team's
5: history.
3: What you have there, though, at least is someone from in-house, right? So you have a familiarity between Josh Allen and Joe Brady. Josh Allen told Kevin Clark, you know, you keep on knocking on that door. Occasionally, eventually, it's going to open up, right? And I like that idea of patience, you know. But should Josh Allen be patient right now is a question I'm going to ask Kevin Clark. Go ahead, Paul.
4: And we're a little full circle there. We talked about Joe Burrow earlier today. Joe Brady, LSU passing game coordinator in 2019. Yep. And he got really hot that year with the Joe Burrow. And then he didn't get the head coaching job. He went to the Carolina Panthers as their OC and then went to the Bills and worked his way up. So it's almost like a pause in his career before he took over the Bills.
3: So Kevin Clark with us on the other side. Sister Mary Jo will be with us in hour 3. I am excited about this. She threw out the first pitch at Pope Night, the Chicago White Sox. A smashing success. Did you see all the Pope hats? I mean, I would ask Sister Mary Jo kind of a hot topic question, but when does it go from religious to sacrilegious? Was anybody drinking beer out of the Pope hats? Would that be allowed, Fritzy?
7: And if you're having trouble watching the game because the person in front is wearing one of those hats, can you have someone put their Pope hat down?
3: You're right.
7: How do you
3: that.
7: Say that to somebody?
3: Can't take the Pope hat off, right?
4: Not on the south side.
3: They should have leaned in a little bit more, too. A Pope mobile to take out the relief pitchers, right? We've seen that one before. That would have been nice. You know, white smoke, gray smoke, black smoke. Dylan, the waves, right? You only wave like this. Yeah. Uh-huh.
4: Instead of nachos, you have wafers. We're Catholic. We could say that.
7: Like that.
3: Again, there's a fine line, religious and sacrilegious. We'll see. We'll see. And what an athlete, too. She's still got to be hitting 50 or 60 on the gun. And then Ramona Shelburne in hour 3, picking up the pieces of this Los Angeles Lakers sold story. Does it make any sense to me? My friend Bill Plaschke, writing in the LA Times last night, something doesn't smell right. Who knew the Los Angeles Lakers were a flip your house property? Taking a break right here. Kevin Clark, this is football back on the other side. This is the Dan Patrick Show.

0: 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Well, it's not. It gets a lot better than that. Right, Todd? Wouldn't you say that Dude Wipes gets a whole lot better?
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0: So a funny thing happened on the way to learning how to host a radio show. A microphone's important. And now I've been muting myself because I walk away from the microphone. So finally, something ESPN could never do. Now I'm being muted. Well done, Danettes. Let's stay in front of the microphone, Reali, please. Okay. Look at this. My friend Kevin Clark is with us. I've waited for this for so long. Kevin Clark, this is Football Omaha. Of course, ESPN, my main man who took his son Teddy to the Yankee game last night, and he's walking around with a jersey that said legend. I love that.
12: And not only that, it had Mickey Mouse on the front. As a proud Disney employee, we had to shout out them. But he's obsessed with the Yankees, yeah. As you know. I have one dad question for you.
0: Yes,
12: okay.
0: Sir.
12: About Yankee Stadium. Not to hijack this.
0: Yes.
12: So last night we go to the playground on the third or fourth level, and as we're there, a moonshot goes high into the air, and he sees it because we're level with it, and it goes over his head, and he's mesmerized. Okay, mesmerized. Like, this is a foundational moment in his life, seeing a Major League Baseball go high in the air, yeah, over his head. Probably it felt like it was close enough to grab, but obviously it wasn't. Maybe 50 feet. Okay, Julio Rodriguez hit it. Okay, goes into the right field bleachers, and he's mesmerized. And on the way home, he goes, "Daddy, which Yankee hit that ball?" And I don't have the heart to say it was Julio Rodriguez. So I said, "Son, that was Spencer Jones." And now he's going around telling mom, "Spencer Jones hit a home run that went right by my head. And was this ethical of me?" Yeah. And now my feeling is he's obsessed with the Yankees. He's going to have this forever. Maybe he'll fact check it in 30 years. I don't know. Mm. Was this an ethical dad move?
0: Mm. Mm. Well, you only find out when he applies for colleges. I love Teddy. Love seeing him out there. We have a story today, Kevin, that I just need to get your take on. Before we get to everything you've done, all the great conversations you've had with the Bills camp and Lions camp. Jaden Daniels, cease and desist. Have you ever been served a cease and desist letter, by the way?
12: Not yet, but the day is young.
0: It's possible. Your wife has Pulitzer Prize winner. I am now obligated to say, I am proud to say.
12: Pulitzer Prize winner. Yeah. I don't think she gets lots of scary lawyer letters, but nothing that rises to a level of this.
0: From Jaden Daniels, attorneys to LSU, saying number 5. Nope, nope, nope. You can't give that away. You can't let someone else wear that. And I am thinking of you, my friend, the Miami Hurricaniac.
12: Yeah.
0: You are a Hurricaniac. And let's think. Ray Lewis. Ed Reed.
12: Mm-hmm.
0: Vinny Testaverde. Bernie Kosar.
12: George Myra, number 10.
0: Okay. Willis.
12: Yeah, lot of numbers you wouldn't think are, because it's, you know, they played football for like 70 years before they got good, basically. Yeah.
0: But a lot of great numbers.
12: A lot of greats. So I think there's a lot to this story. Yeah. I think it's a perfect August 13th story. Thank you,
0: Thank you, James Daniels, lawyers, for
12: dropping this. Someone, I saw a couple of tweets, hey, shouldn't he be worried about training camp? He's worried about training camp. His lawyer is worried about us and getting through this content week. So I appreciate you, Jaden Daniels' lawyer. So they're trying to say now, if you see the last couple hours, oh, no, this is unrelated. We just don't want him using the NIL. Okay, we don't want using the name, image, and likeness. But we know, timeline-wise, it was a reaction to DJ Pickett, who was a five-star out of Tampa last year, who, by the way, is a stud, 6'4 cornerback.
0: Yeah, he's
12: in the
0: American
12: NFL very soon. Yeah, he's a very, very good player. So Brian Kelly promised a number 5. Jaden Daniels gets upset about that. I understand that part. But now people, I think, are I saw a bunch of LSU fans diminishing what Jaden Daniels accomplished. He won the Heisman Trophy. He had one of the most explosive play rates of anybody in the history of college football. I know Joe Burrow retired as their left college having the most touchdown passes in history. He has that record until Billy Zappi has it, gets it 2 years later. But Jaden Daniels put up almost just as good numbers, okay? He doesn't win the national championship because the defense was awful and Brian Kelly was the worst coach at Ogeron in Baton Rouge, okay? But I'm gonna broaden this, Tony.
0: Yeah.
12: You mentioned Miami.
0: Yeah.
12: We can't be retiring college numbers. We can't do it. There's too many players.
0: Too many players.
12: The House settlement just went to 105 players.
0: Yeah.
12: Okay, on scholarship.
0: We got two number 12s, two number 36s. We don't even know who's on the field.
12: We're lucky. Yeah. We're lucky if we have two to a number. Right. We might be throwing three off the special teams.
0: I think I hear you on that. But if someone were to come in, even if his name were Teddy Clark, and say, you know what, I want Ray Lewis's number in Miami, I think I'm the guy to take that number.
12: Yeah. So they face this issue. They reissue jersey numbers that have been retired or honored, whatever you want to call it.
0: Yeah.
12: And this is what you should do. Yeah. Okay. They put a patch. They put a patch there that says Ray Lewis.
0: So you're saying Miami has solved this already. The bright minds of Miami.
12: They have solved this already.
0: Yep.
12: So what DJ Pickett has to do this fall, easiest thing in the world, he's got a little patch on his right shoulder that says Jaden Daniels with a Heisman Trophy logo.
0: There we go.
12: We did
0: solutions-oriented Kevin Clark.
12: And then DJ Pickett's on TV all the time. Every time they show him, he's honoring Jaden Daniels.
0: Solutions-oriented Kevin Clark. Done. This is why 31% win percentage on Around the Horn, second time in show history. Jalen Hurts, you got to explain this to me. Because just 2 days ago, I'm watching Kevin Clark make some great television on First Take, defending Jalen Hurts and saying, I don't know why he gets criticism that others don't. He won a Super Bowl. And now we have social media of the team posting a video. And it's not just a video. Let me get my take out here first. This was cinematic. This was Scorsese. The deep focus on Jalen Hurts to start the video in beautiful sunlit sun flare, like J.J. Abrams to combine two directors. I don't know what I'm doing. And then the interception. And now we're seeing an interception. And they're celebrating Hugh Mitchell's interception. But everyone's focused on Jalen Hurts. What is happening here?
12: There were a lot of examples, Tony, in the last 24 hours of teams that cut out who threw the pass on a social media interception. Mm-hmm. I look at it differently. I think the Eagles fans, Eagles fans and whatever media, I think that Jalen Hurts is the guy. No one's trying to bench him. No one's trying to run out of town. I don't think his confidence is going to get shot because Quinion Mitchell is one of the best cornerbacks in football, intercepted him. I just don't think it's that big a deal. I think if you're in Cleveland, Tony, and it's Shedeur Sanders, and you're trying to pump him up and you're trying to have his confidence go, and or whomever, Dylan Gabriel in Cleveland, because you're in a competition, that's one thing. No one's taking Jalen Hurts' job. Tanner McKee's not taking Jalen Hurts'
0: job.
12: That's
0: not the only thing that's in play here, Kevin.
12: I know.
0: It's not a big deal unless the fans think it's a big deal. Let me. This is my own. I'm positing a theory here to the master take maker. Do you remember the doomsday clock?
12: Yeah.
0: This was a thing, a big thing.
12: Of course.
0: Children our age in the school. And it was Cold War or whatever it was. We solved the ozone layer. And you find out the doomsday clock. I remember this. We solved the ozone layer in the 90s or whatever. And I was told the doomsday clock was much better. It moved to 11:57.
12: Yeah,
0: and
12: 11:55,
0: I was like, 11:57?
12: Yeah.
0: That doesn't sound better. It should be like 6:30. You know, I mean, Jalen Hurts just won a Super Bowl 1.5 seasons ago. Why does it feel like in Philadelphia there's a doomsday clock on him that's always at 11:57? Maybe not that he's going to take his job, but that he's not good. The doomsday clock should be at 6:30 a.m. for Jalen Hurts.
12: he gets punished for having good players around him in a way that I'm not sure I've seen with modern quarterback play. I don't know. Mahomes is a lot better than Jalen Hurts.
0: Yeah.
12: Okay. That's just the way it goes. Yeah. But no one is saying, hey, when Mahomes came into the league, he had Tyreek Hill, he had prime Travis Kelce, he had all pros in the offensive line. He had Kareem Hunt in the backfield, he had Andy Reid. He had advantages. And the only person it's driving me nuts. The only person who gets criticized for having advantages is Jalen Hurts. Mm-hmm. We just talked about it with Jaden Daniels. Jaden Daniels had basically no advantages at LSU. He had bad coach, bad defense, good skill guys, but not Ja'Marr Chase and Justin Jefferson, like Joe Burrow did. The discourse around Jalen Hurts has gotten so toxic and annoying that I have felt the need to become a Jalen Hurts defender. And even now, everybody's shorting the Eagles. Look at that roster. When I went around, Tony, to my training camp tours, I'd go to places like Buffalo and say, hey, guys, who's the second best player on this team after Josh Allen? And they go, Deion Dawkins kind of had an off year. Maybe it's Spencer Brown. There are maybe six or seven guys who credibly on the Eagles would be the second best player on a lot of contenders. You mentioned Quinyon Mitchell. Quinyon Mitchell would be the second best player on a lot of teams that we're trying to get into the Super Bowl picture. Mm-hmm. And he's not the second best player on the Eagles. So it's driving me nuts that media and fans not only want to short Jalen Hurts, they want to move the Eagles out of the quarterback the Super Bowl.
13: All right, well, let's keep you off the toxicity then. Let's get to the positivity here. You just referenced the Bills. You talked to Joe Brady. You talked to Josh Allen. Josh Allen told you, you keep on knocking on that door, the door is going to open up. Is patience the right mindset for Josh Allen in year 9?
12: Yes, it's a dangerous habit to get into to say, okay, what's going to happen? But it will happen with Josh. I got a question on TV yesterday: which quarterback, Joe Burrow, Lamar Jackson, Josh Allen, do you think will win a Super Bowl? All three will win a Super Bowl. I actually think Joe Burrow is probably of the three most in line this year because of the defensive moves that the Bengals made. But I think Josh Allen's going to win a ring, and I think he's going to win it in Buffalo. I just think that panic is the wrong way to go about it, right? Changing everything is the wrong way to go about it. When you look at Baltimore, you look at Buffalo, one thing they did was, hey, guess what? On the offensive side of the ball, quarterback, we're good. We're not going to freak out. We're not going to do wholesale changes. You're going to bring in Joe Brady, who's done the schemes for Josh Allen for 2 years now, and you're going to bring in Jesse Minter in Baltimore to fix up that defense because Lamar Jackson's going to handle things in the offense. Panic is a bad thing. I don't remember a time, Tony Reale, where football panic led to anything good. So Josh Allen saying, hey, we were a couple plays away against Denver. They would have made the Super Bowl. They probably could have competed with the Seahawks had they played. It wouldn't have been like they wouldn't have gotten the spam blitz if the Seahawks ran over and over and over again. So the whole thing hinges on a couple different plays. You don't panic. I remember Jim Harbaugh talked about Sisyphus, right? Rolling the rock up the hill. Rolling in the rock up the hill every single time. That's what you got to do. And it stinks. It stinks. Wow. But that's what you got
13: to
12: do.
13: Get somebody to protect the rock from hitting Justin Herbert every now and then. That's what he needs to be focusing on, right? Too many hits for Justin Herbert. So you've been to many camps this offseason, right? Do you sense a different feeling in different camps? And intensity. I mean, this team is flat right now and they need to really ship up or shape out type feeling. And who specifically?
12: Yeah. Okay. So when I used to do a camp tour that was 20 teams in 21 days. Now I do 10 teams in like 14 days. And the difference is now I almost only go to good teams. And when I went to bad teams, the teams that were going to be bad, Tony, I got exactly what you were describing.
13: Yeah.
12: And it was always, you'd always have this in Cleveland. Not now, but in the past, where it's like, you know, people come up to you. The big thing, whether it was in Cleveland or some of these older, you know, the Jets, whether it was the, there were a couple other franchises that have always been stuck in the mud. And you'd go to these places on August 10th, Reale, and there'd be people trying to distance themselves from what was about to happen.
13: Yeah.
12: They'd go, oh, I don't know.
13: Where was that in this offseason?
12: It was for now.
13: Yeah.
12: I only went to Lions, Browns, Bills, Packers. So the Browns were the team that were probably not in playoff contention. Yeah. But I felt like Todd Monken is is the right guy for that situation. So I really didn't go to a team where I was like, oh, I don't know. I used to do that when I used to do every team. Doesn't really happen anymore. You know, I didn't go. One thing is I didn't go to Pittsburgh. And part of it, Tony, was timing and all that stuff. But I just don't see much going on in Pittsburgh. I don't see a happy ending there. I don't see, you know, I felt like the hire with Mike McCarthy was a little bit weird, Rally, when he talked about having three coaches since 1969 and everyone fitting the same profile, right? Young coordinator, let's go, football mind, let's have 20 years with this guy and we'll just set our clock and we'll see you in 20 years when it's time to make a new hire. Mike McCarthy to me feels like a stopgap win now type of guy to maximize the window they have right now. Mm-hmm. The Steelers to me have never made decisions like that. Mm-hmm. That was what gave me pause on the whole thing. I think I had a lot of people, Steelers fans, have been mad at me for talking about Aaron Rodgers and how short he was throwing last year and how quick he was throwing. He can't move anymore.
13: It's about to be shorter. And it's about to be quicker.
12: It's about to be quicker. Exactly. He can't move anymore. He still has the vision. That doesn't really go away. Although I'm about to enter my 40s. Maybe my vision will start to go. But he's still got the vision. He just can't move.
13: Yeah.
12: And so that's my concern. People were saying, oh, he didn't have enough targets, the skill guys last year. Arthur Smith was giving him bad plays. Guys, I promise you, if Aaron Rodgers could have.
13: All right. You're down on the Steelers. I'm hearing you loud and clear.
12: Yeah, it drives me.
13: He can't move. I'm going to ask you to move now. This is a rapid fire. New Bill Stadium, official Kevin Clark review, giving it high mark.
12: Oh, I like that.
13: Yeah,
12: hey,
13: still
12: I
13: got
12: like
13: it.
12: That.
13: Still
12: high
13: got
12: marks.
13: It.
12: Outdoor football is good.
13: Good.
12: I don't know, Reali, why everybody decided that everything has to look like SoFi Stadium so it could have a Final Four. And you know what Buffalo did that I like? They said, we're not going to get a Final Four. We're not going to get a Super Bowl.
13: Totally agree.
12: We're going to give a stadium for our fans.
13: Lean in. And if you're at the stadium looking for the biggest screen you could watch, you've already got another problem. Watch the game. Cold water Clark. Dump cold water on a team right now that people think are higher than you think.
12: I still want to see more from the Jaguars. Mm-hmm. I still want to see more from the Jaguars, who have a lot of buzz going into the season. I loved what Liam Cohen did last year, treating Trevor Lawrence, giving Trevor Lawrence a Baker Mayfield scheme where he's using his legs a little bit more.
13: But you need more from Jacksonville.
12: Tons of confidence. But it was an 8-game sample size. Lawrence didn't take care of the ball in the playoffs. He didn't take care of the ball in the early part of the season. I just want to see a little bit more.
13: Last one, your hot goss, Kevin Clark, for a reason. What's the hottest goss you're hearing in NFL camps this offseason?
12: Oh, my gosh. Oh, I have a good one. I have a good one.
13: Yeah.
12: So a couple of GMs told me that in the NIL era now that there are players who come to them because they're so conditioned from NIL that, like, on August 13th, they'll come in and they go, this just isn't working. This just isn't working. I want to leave. And they'll go, what? There's no transfer portal here.
13: You want to go back to college?
12: There's no transfer portal here. You can't leave and go to South Carolina. This is the NFL, man.
13: Yes, that is Kevin Clark. This is the NFL. This is Kevin Clark. His show is This Is Football, Omaha, and ESPN. You're my main man, KC. Thank you for doing this.
12: See you at Yankee Stadium soon, Reality.
13: Yeah, let's get Teddy the legend out there, too. That's Kevin Clark taking a break right here. Open up to your calls, 877-3-DP-SHOW. Plenty more to talk about. Open-air stadiums. I want to talk some more open-air stadiums.

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7: This is going to be fun.
3: And there are some shows you can't miss.
7: Let's not overreact.
3: This is Covino and Rich.
8: My friends have been sending it to me. And so Rich,
7: either we're all dummies or it's real.
8: As a guy that can't stop talking about peptides, Rich Davis, I'm nervous to do it, but I feel like I want to get on a stack.
7: I feel like I want to get into the peptide world.
9: This picture checked out, by the way. Yeah. Chad GPT says it's very much real.
8: Rich Davis thinks he's Daddy Stacks. Wade Boggs himself posted this. So that's why I was like, there's got to be truth to this. And he says, just another great day on the water. But he's doing what our producer Spot does. Like, he's using every opportunity to flex. Like, no one's noticing him fishing. He's clearly flexing on social media.
7: Wade Boggs looks like a bodybuilder.
8: And you're like, what the hell is this? By the way, what's your guess on Wade Boggs' age?
7: Right,
8: Wade Boggs up right now.
7: Let's say in the 80s.
8: He was riding a horse in 96 with the Yankees.
7: 60.
9: He's 91 years old.
7: I mean, he's got to be almost 70.
8: Wade Boggs, 68 years old.
7: Yeah, I was going to say.
8: 1958.
9: He just recently beat prostate cancer,
8: yeah,
9: if I recall.
8: And Rich mentioned it before. He's infamous for that hair transplant. So, you know, he cares about how he looks. He's trying to get back on the health track. He has to be on something. Because if this picture's real, the dude is more shredded than any youngster you know in your life right now. This guy looks ripped, and he's on something. And nowadays, you can't have a conversation without one of your buddies talking about peptides, whatever GLP he's on. And you got to imagine Boggs is on something. And I said this to Rich today.
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8: Listen.

0: Bills' new stadium got a lot of heat this weekend for being outside, which I don't know, this was a surprise to people. Obstructed views, which is a real thing, but I think if you looked at the fine print, they're not selling those seats at the same rate or any rate. I would have to look that up. But and then the screens. If you're watching the game on screens inside the stadium, I really think we got to get, you know, a check on you. You get a priority check. Go ahead, Paul.
1: Some people were bothered that the Bills' new screens were smaller than normal, but I think that might be a good thing, so you're focused on the game more.
0: Yeah, I mean, so here's what the only thing that I stand on with the Buffalo Bills, you have the best home field advantage you could have is to be outside in December, January. That's the best home field advantage you're going to have. You play your division opponent, Miami, they're coming up. You play in New England, of course, the Jets. You throw in one more game. Maybe you can get home field in the playoffs. This is everything you want. If it were in a stadium, in a dome stadium, is Josh Allen a quarterback who could succeed in a dome stadium? Yeah, I believe so. I believe he would be cutting and throwing 80 yards in perfect weather. But the opposite side is you're better with your fans being your fans for the foreseeable 50 years that you want this stadium to live. Open air stadiums, Bill Stadium. What are we doing with the Bears Stadium, Paulie? Speak to me.
1: Well, no matter where it goes, whether it's Hammond, Indiana or Arlington Heights, it won't be downtown.
0: Mm-hmm.
1: And almost for sure, it's going to have a cover. It's going to want to have the glass tops like a sunroof in a car that doesn't open. You can see the elements, you just can't feel the elements. And the other stadiums are upcoming. Titans, domed. Browns, covered, dome, or glass top. They don't call it dome anymore. It's like that see-through piece, snow globe. The new Commanders, likely dome, and the Chiefs mock-up was likely dome. Or retractable.
0: Mm-hmm.
1: Possible retractable.
0: The glass cover comes with curtains as well, or are we going Jerry Jones, man versus the sun? We're going to win it this time. The first 93 million miles in the first billions of years we lost, but this time we got to figure it out.
1: And Front Office Sports had an article that the trend is obviously so they could do concerts and events and make it a year-round revenue maker. But if the fans don't like it, do the fans have any say?
0: Dylan, what you got?
2: Well, even like if you're the Bills and you have an open-air stadium, you get a lot of mileage out of it non-football season as well. I mean, spring and summertime, you could still have events and concerts and stuff. So like, you might miss out on a portion of the year that other teams with a dome stadium might get for generating extra money. But beyond that, I don't think it's much of a loss.
0: Fritzy, Broncos going to put a dome in there. How you feel about that?
3: I will not love that. I understand the, I don't want to call it greed, but I know you want to have a year-round venue, concerts and all kinds of things and the different weather. But going to a Bronco game and you're all dressed in your orange, you got to feel the chill in the air and the snow.
0: Yeah, but you're all really putting a lot of emphasis on year-round concerts. Like, I mean, that's not even in my thought process here. Football fan first and foremost, you know? Dylan?
2: Yeah, no, I don't care about that either. I'm thinking about the people who own the team are probably
0: don't think about the people. Here's a great rule for life. Don't think about the people who own the stadium. You're doing it right. That's my rule.
2: Yeah,
0: and I say that respectfully and positively with a smile on my face. You know. Do we have any poll results there, D?
2: Yeah, well, we actually threw up. If you're a fan of a cold weather team, would you want your stadium open or domed? Or I guess you could throw a third one in, which is retractable, but that's kind of cheating.
0: All right. Yeah. Let's see that. Let's use the Bills as our. Would you prefer the Bills to have a dome stadium? I mean, I know there's a minority who say, well, win it with Josh Allen right now, get him a dome right now. He would be explosive in a dome. I mean, he would be. He's explosive everywhere.
1: You could make the case he'd be better in the weather because he's got a bigger, stronger arm than the guy he's facing almost by default. You know, I've always wondered about the Minnesota Vikings fans.
0: Yeah.
1: People in Minnesota are tough and used to the weather.
0: Yeah.
1: When they got U.S. Bank Stadium, that was like, I think, 10 years ago.
0: Mm-hmm.
1: Did they want a dome? And it's a cool place. Yeah. I've seen it. We've been there. It's a cool looking place.
0: Not if you're a bird.
1: No. But do you think Vikings fans at the time would have preferred an open air stadium and all that comes with it?
0: Last time I saw a Vikings fan outdoors, it was Bud Grant, I believe. Short sleeves. In my mind's eye, he had no shirt on. But maybe it was short sleeves for a 99-year-old man in minus 15 degree temperature. I believe that is... You are who you are, and I believe the stadium should also be who you are. Yeah, Marv.
4: Yeah, I think if you're a Bears fan or if you're a Steelers fan and you have a, you know, a new stadium, it should be what the old stadium was. Like the Vikings and the Lions, they've always had a dome, at least in my lifetime. Yeah. They had the Superdome and then they had the Metrodome. And so now, obviously, we're just going to go to another dome because we've had that for the past 40 years.
0: And Dylan?
2: Yeah, I mean, think of all the great snow games you would miss out on if Lambeau had a dome on it. You know, it's sort of part of like the football lore. And I mean, I'm sure fans, like if you take Minnesota, for example, fans would probably be more willing to have it be open air. Players, I think, might not mind playing in a nice, you know, heated, domed environment, particularly if they, you know.
0: Oh, Fritzy, you know what? Fritzy, your thinking face is just exquisite. I mean, it's exquisite. It also looks like you had some bad sauce.
3: Yeah, it's a mixture.
0: Yeah,
3: of those
0: okay. So there's a little bit of that going on.
3: I'm gonna jump on like with Dylan, like John Facenda, the frozen tundra. What if those things never existed? It's like, what would
0: you?
3: Yeah,
0: no.
3: Call
0: I mean,
3: that?
0: This is all part of these imagery.
1: The Packers game. Beat the Bears at room temperature. It was 72 degrees that day.
0: 877-3-DP-SHOW. 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StanPatrick.com. DP Show. Of course. Hello again, Peacock. All right. I've been called a peacock before, and now I am a peacock here. I can't pass up something that says great job and thank you. Roscoe from Texas, my man. Roscoe, I've always wanted a friend who is Roscoe.
5: What's up, my man? Hold on. I got to get this in real quick.
0: Yeah, man.
5: 5'8", a decent 140.
0: I like, yes. What's the routine? I mean, that's pretty good. 5'8", 140. That's good.
5: You know, it's a dad's life right now. I'm taking care of my one

0: We can go around a certain other musical instrument, I'm sure, and play some scored debate. That's not bad. You know, a topic that I would be doing on Around the Horn today, we'll get into hour three when we have Ramona Shelburne on. Los Angeles Lakers tale will be part of our conversation. Russell Westbrook. For me, Russell Westbrook was my favorite player of the last 20 years of the NBA. Loved the relentless tenacity, snarling athleticism. I thought he was, and this is through multiple knee injuries, including that Patrick Beverley knee injury that came really at a tough time, but he's heading at peak, right? The most athletic player in the NBA in some measures. If you're a 6'3" guy, as athletic as anybody is on the planet. When you watch an NBA game and Russell Westbrook was on the court, he looked different. He was everything. Russell Westbrook gave every part of Russell Westbrook in every game he played. And I appreciated that. And now I feel there has been a very interesting market correction in how people view Russell Westbrook as he announces his retirement from the game. And I would say it like this. You know how we say these players, there are often players who are better in today's era. They would be great in today's era. Rasheed Wallace would be amazing in today's era. Derek Coleman would be the kind of players. I think Russell Westbrook would be, he's great now all time, but take him back 15 years to the Allen Iverson 90s, and that may be the era for him. He evolved the game with triple doubles. But then the game evolved just as quickly away from him. In 2 or 3 years after that, efficiency became the rage and people looked down at him. I don't see it that way. And I hope to unpack that with Ramona Shelburne in hour three. Also, Sister Mary Jo coming up. Hour three of the Dan Patrick Show rolls on.
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5: And you tell us where this show lies.
7: If okay. You forget that the Patriots drafted Tom Brady, then you're just forgetting everything about the Patriots during the Tom Brady era.
8: Right. So as a result of erasing that one moment,
7: somebody isn't becoming a new champion.
8: But it would
7: have to. You're just forgetting.
9: By extension, if Brady never makes it to the NFL, and
7: you're just forgetting the years that Tom Brady won in New England.
9: Doesn't seem like a big enough payoff. I mean,
8: yeah. All right. So Taylor, give me an example.
9: But it stands to reason if Brady's not drafted, then six other teams, or maybe one other team, who knows, they're winning those.
7: Brady still gets drafted.
9: Right.
7: Everybody just forgets about Tom Brady's existence. That's the difference.
9: Okay.
7: Like mine, for instance.
9: Okay. Yes.
7: 2004, I want to forget Red Sox-Yankees Game 7, where the Red Sox complete the 3-0.
9: You just want to forget it.
7: Comeback.
9: It still happened. You just want to forget it.
7: It still happens. You're just...
8: So you're erasing it from your memory. Correct. You're not erasing the moment from sports history, which is the line I'm reading right here.
9: Yes, totally different game and very confusing.
7: Yep, you're erasing it from sports history.
9: Okay. Well, I don't want to erase the day my dad took me to my first football game, Shea Stadium. I mean, I don't want to erase that day. It was a great day. I enjoyed that day.
7: Cubs fans wish they could erase the Steve Bartman memory.
8: Man.
10: Sure.
8: I would remind them so much.
7: But
8: I would.
7: You forgot.
8: I my brain would work so hard to remember that that I would overcome this hurdle.
9: You would try to jar back into their memories?
8: I'd be like, Moises, don't you remember what happened, man? Come on.
10: on.
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0: Rich Davis.
1: Ah!
0: This is Covino and Rich.
1: If you're a Vikings fan, this is a very low-risk, high-reward. Very similar to, you know, how I feel about Debo on the Niners. Like, 1 year, $5 million guaranteed. Like, yeah, shoot your shot. Roll the dice. I think Kyler Murray is a good opportunity, especially when you're competing against Jordan Love and LaFleur, who's going to be coaching for his job. Let's be honest. He's one of those guys that if they don't turn a corner this year, there might be people in Green Bay saying might be time to move on from LaFleur if they just can't get to that next level. Chicago with Caleb Williams and Ben Johnson. Last year, they looked as like, yo, a big step. This year, maybe a bigger step. And we're forgetting about Dan Campbell and that Lions team who really came into their own the last couple of years. That's a really tough division. For Minnesota to compete, they need to be decisive, and that decisive move was made and said, hey, it's Kyler Murray's team right now.
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3: In the bigs, just like July belonged to the Red Sox, the Yankees have owned August. They doubled up Seattle, increasing their lead over the Sox to 4 games. Spencer Jones, 2 more doubles.
4: I think we, you know, did a great job responding when, you know, they scored runs. We came right back. Better cues, kind of working through some stuff. Do what I do.
3: Neither team catching the Rays. They've won 9 in a row. Best record in the show. Boston's dropped 5 straight while the Cubs roll. Milwaukee, their lead trimmed to 3. The Brewers visit the Dodgers for 4 starting Thursday. Browns have named Deshaun Watson their starting QB for the preseason opener against the Bears on Saturday. NBA Russell Westbrook calls it a career after 18 years. The journeyman played for 7 teams. Golf, the St. Jude's run is ending in Memphis. Rory, Scotty, and other stars of the game are on display for this one starting today. In Commanders Court, quarterback Jaden Daniels has sent a cease and desist letter to LSU to not use his name, image, or likeness. Feels disrespected. They gave his number 5 to a new quarterback. That's sports. I'm Rob Bushka.
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3: Hour three of the Dan Patrick Show. I'm Tony Reale. Ramona Shelburne, my friend and ESPN NBA insider, will be with us later on in the hour. Talk about the bombshell news of yesterday that she broke. The Los Angeles Lakers sold 1 year after being sold. Flipped like a property. Unbelievable. $12.5 billion in that sale. Are the Lakers still the Lakers? We'll get to that. But first, I'm so excited about today's guest right now. Look at this little boy on the screen right here. Sister Mary Jo Sobiech. Look at this little boy on the screen right here. That is me, little Anthony Reale at my first Holy Communion. The white suit, you know it well. You've seen it before. That is who you're talking to. My name is Anthony Reale, sister. It's a pleasure to meet you.
4: God bless you. I've been watching you on Around the Horn, Tony. It's good to meet you, too.
3: Oh, that, you wore my heart. Now I have to tell you something. I have a confession to make. Forgive me, sister. You weren't my first request for a guest on the show. I asked for the Holy Father, Pope Leo, a couple of weeks ago. You were my number two.
4: Well, I got his jersey on.
3: Yes, you have his Southside. Also a Southside legend. So thank you so much for being here. I saw your face on the TV and on my feed, the viral sensation that you are, Sister Mary Jo, once again. This is not your first appearance on the Dan Patrick Show. 2018, you came here, you were at Marian Catholic School, you throw out a first pitch, it's all-time top one or two first pitches, and you became an overnight sensation. What was it like to go from, well, you're at a catechist at Marian Catholic High School, and now you're leading Sports Center and you're leading the Dan Patrick Show on your viral sensation.
4: Oh, gosh. I remember I was on Fox News also. I had gone out to New York. And they mentioned something about the viral pitch. And I said, well, what I hope they see more is my joy for life and my love for the gospel. Because that's really what this platform is about. I mean, as you have, you know, I read about you, too, and being a lifelong Catholic, it's like having this platform would be nothing if it wasn't used to give all the glory and honor to God. And so I see more athletes doing that more and more. And so it's just appropriate that, you know, it wasn't a strike, nor was it even near the zone.
3: Oh, we're talking about this pitch. Wait a second, sister. You had me chasing. A strike is a strike if the batter's chasing. And that had some lowdown. What are you hitting on the radar gun right now?
4: Oh, I don't know. I'll just tell you the story that I told back in the day.
3: Yeah.
4: When I grew up near a county fair.
3: Yeah.
4: Okay. You know the movie Sandlot.
3: Yes, of course.
4: That was my life growing up. It was right across the street. I'm the youngest of 10. The older, those were the neighborhoods when everybody had 8 to 10 kids and everybody was playing ball all day. And the county fair, we would go and do the radar gun.
3: Yeah.
4: And when I was a teenager, I could throw it about 76 miles an hour. Yeah.
3: Come on, sister. Yeah. And this took you through college and you played into your college life.
4: Correct.
3: And then the world sees it. I mean, you do the thing with the ball, which is just awesome as well. So you've got game. We all know you have got game. So you got the call back this week. I thought in a sport and a team that has a history, sister, you may be too young to remember this. Disco Demolition Night was something in the 1970s that the White Sox tried to do to, in a similar way, have a fan engagement, and they had a riot because they were burning disco records. Long story short, Pope Hat Night. What an amazing success. What was it like to be in the ballpark that day? Did it feel holy?
4: It did. I mean, it actually felt like a big church revival.
3: Yeah.
4: Really.
3: Yeah.
4: I mean, and Pope Leo is all about engaging believers of all faiths, right? And so, no, the stadium, it was overwhelming. And when they mentioned my name to throw the pitch, I was honored. It was really overwhelming. So it felt awesome. The sign of peace that they talk about.
3: Oh, everybody this was just I loved. Oh,
4: and
3: yeah.
4: doing all that. It was really great.
3: You know, I said it to somebody who is not Catholic in my family, though. You know, the seventh inning stretch of baseball. Mm-hmm. Mass has a seventh inning stretch in Mass. It's called the sign of peace, you know? That's what we do. Right. I'd love to see that be a fifth inning. You think we got any converts in the ballpark that night?
4: I bet. Absolutely. Sure.
3: Did anything get close to sacrilege? You know, you've got a lot of people and maybe there's alcohol involved in Pope hats.
4: No, I mean, there were people dressed in, you know, bishop garb and all that kind of stuff. But for me, and I think for you, God's presence can be seen in all places.
3: Yes. I feel that in my soul.
4: If we have eyes of faith, if we have eyes of faith to see it and don't be too rigid, you know, and allow God the freedom to just express God's self. No, I thought it was great. I mean, there were people imbibing. I was taking pictures with others and it was like, okay, you've had a lot to drink, but that's okay too. I mean, you know, but otherwise sacrilege, no.
3: Yeah. Nah. If beer were to be poured in the Pope hat and then to be drank out of the Pope hat, would that be sacrilege?
4: Maybe. I don't know.
3: Maybe. It would be a sin to waste the beer. It would be a sin, sister, to waste the beer. I'm still very much in love with the origin story here because, well, Mr. Paul Pops, please join this conversation right now. We have a connection. Our Paul Pops, another resident Catholic here, we're happy to say, and also
0: Marian Catholic. I'm a Marian Catholic grad, and I've known Sister Mary Jo for a while. And back in 2018, it was Marian Catholic night at Sox Park.
3: Yeah.
0: And I was invited to attend with all the other Marian Catholic people, Sister Mary Jo and all the grads.
3: Incredible.
0: And they actually weirdly asked me to throw out the first pitch. And I wasn't able to go because of a family vacation. And I got the email and I was very disappointed. I was distraught. I would have had a terrible pitch. I was a terrible athlete.
3: This is sliding doors.
0: I was an archer. And I emailed the president of the school, and Sister Mary Jo was on the email. She goes, "Paul, I got you. I'll come out of the pen and take care of it." And I'm so glad she did, because she did it so much better and so much more entertaining than I would have.
3: Wow.
4: Well, and here's another part of the story, Paul, that you might not know. When Sister Mary Paul tells that story, I think you were on the email with her.
0: Yes.
4: She was the president. She was asked then to throw the pitch. And she said, "I understand that maybe you want to have a sister. So I didn't know that you were picked." And then she was picked. So I realize now how far down in the rotation I am.
3: Oh, you were the closer. They needed Mariana Rivera.
4: Shut the door.
0: It was divine intervention, sister, because you can throw and we can't.
3: Holy smoke is what we call it. We call it holy smoke. Real quick, they blew a 4-0 lead in the game two nights ago. Lost 5-4. How do you explain that theologically, sister?
4: Well, I left the stadium.
3: Oh, that's how you explain it. Okay.
4: I left early. I left early to get out of there just to avoid some of the crowds and traffic and all of that. So we joked about that too. So, and others said, you know, maybe that's what they get for doing the Pope hat. But no, come on. That was just, I don't know. That's
3: when we say our prayers.
4: Can't get them all.
3: When we say our prayers, does God care who wins those games? When we say our prayers for our teams? No. Okay.
4: Well, no, but we have to do the part too.
3: We have to do our part. You have done your part in an amazing way. I have sisters in my life. My cousin is a sister of the Disciples of the Lord Jesus Christ in Texas. It means very much to me and my family. And just being in public view and showing people how you are and living the life, I think is wonderful. And I wanted to put you in this place today so we could share this moment. Thank you very much, Sister Mary Jo.
4: Thank you so much for this opportunity to do that too.
3: Sister Mary Jo, the viral sensation, just throwing heat. I love that about you. Have a wonderful day. Bye now. Oh, man, it's. I've always wondered, you know, one specific thing in that viral video of Pope Leo, another Southsider, of course. That's why they had them looking at the World Series. He's at the game. The cameras miraculously, I could say, catch him. And he looks like it's a tough point in the game and he's muttering under his breath, you know? And is he muttering something not so nice about Scott Podsednik? You know, is that what's happening? I that's my dream get for the Real Deal podcast. Yeah. Paulie, what do you got?
0: You also know, just to put a bow on this story, there's a bit of a connection we have to the Pope, Robert Provost. He is from the South Side of Chicago. He lived in a town called Dalton when I was little, and I was little. Never met him, never knew his family, but the Pope's father was my grade school superintendent. So in all my grade school yearbooks, there's
3: what
0: Mr. Provost.
3: What type of show are we running here? This show is blessed.
0: It's never come up before, but when I was little, Brookwood Junior High School and Elementary School in Glenwood, Illinois, our superintendent was Mr. Provost. He would walk in with a suit, and you puckered up because he was the boss.
3: Well, I mean.
0: And his son coached baseball and years later became a Sox fan. And
3: so you were never taught or at least greater instructed by, led by the man who raised the Pope.
0: That's correct. In Dalton, Illinois, we were a few blocks away, but never met him or anything, but it was a big deal for the Southside people.
3: You have these sliding doors, you know, a Freaky Friday situation. You wake up and Pope Leo wakes up and you switch bodies. You wake up and Sister Mary Jo and you switch bodies. We're close.
0: It's pretty close.
3: That's pretty cool. 877-3-DP show the call. We got some headlines we want to recap today for you guys. It's been a wonderful day here. Thank you so much for having me here in the Man Cave. I am Man Cave sitting as Dan is on in a lovely weekend where he will soon walk his daughter down the aisle. And we all are eagerly awaiting the update in the text. We're not going to ask him to shoot video. Why would we do that? Live in the moment. But we want the tears to fall. That's where Dan is. I'm Tony Reale. And the Danettes have carried me this entire show when I was moving the microphone and muting myself or going to Dude Wipes Reads too quickly. But, I mean, honestly, would you rather go to Dude Wipes too quickly or too late? I would go to Dude Wipes too quickly, right? Okay. Dylan, what do you got in the poll?
1: I was going to say I've made the mistake of too late before. You don't
3: okay.
1: want that.
3: Okay, well, there we go. All right. Dylan, where are we on the poll, though?
1: You want to throw out a new one?
3: No, I want to hear the latest on our stadiums, Buffalo's high marks.
1: Would you like to take a guess first?
3: I would take a guess that more fans want outdoor stadiums than dome stadiums.
1: You would be correct, Tony. If you're a fan of a cold weather team, would you want your stadium open or domed? 63% want it open.
3: Mm-hmm. Paulie?
0: The one I can never picture, and I'm a Bears fan. I never pictured it in Chicago. I can never picture a top on Lambeau Field. I don't think it'll happen in our lifetime. I don't think they want it. They're not going to get a Super Bowl because of infrastructure, just the size, but they got the draft and they did very well. It would be, never see it. Can't see it.
3: Yep. News of the day, we're tracking a very interesting kerfuffle, Jaden Daniels and his alma mater, the number 5. We had a poll earlier the day as well, Dylan. Back to work, Dylan. I'm not going to let you sleep today.
1: Should LSU have given out Jaden Daniels' number 5 jersey? And, Tony, to your credit, you almost nailed this ahead of time.
3: I said 80, 82, 84.
1: Yeah. You said 80-20. It's 82.4 to 17.6, yes, exactly.
3: Bad luck for Jaden Daniels. The cease and desist letter elevates it to a litigious nature, the likes of which fans really aren't going to ever take your side. Dylan.
1: We don't have to break down the etymology of cease and desist, but I did. Obviously, everyone knows cease. Desist was kind of the vague term of the two. I looked it up. They're synonyms, essentially. So it's kind of redundant. Like, if someone just sent you a cease, I feel like that would get the point across.
3: Yeah.
1: Just stop.
3: I hear you. Bloop, bloop. Points going for you. The good points. I would say it's a redundant and also means the same thing letter. Go ahead, Marvin.
5: Do you think this is just miscommunication? Because
3: I do not think this is miscommunication.
5: Jaden James was told by somebody that, hey, we're never going to have you.
3: I think
5: somebody's never wearing 5 again.
3: I think this was supposedly, you know, or possibly wanted to be done behind the scenes, and now it's public. But I think a third rail was pressed in the relationship in some way. And, hey, Jaden Daniels is allowed to feel how he wants to feel. He can believe what he was told. But I think in the end, this is Lane Kiffin making a decision that my All-American cornerback today is more important to me right now in a transfer portal era of college football than our Heisman Trophy winner from a few years ago. And that's what that is. Headlines? Well, we can't have a bigger headline than the sale of the Los Angeles Lakers. In 4 days, the ownership group of one of the greatest franchises in all of sports turned around out of nowhere. I'm going to ask Ramona Shelburne, who knows more about this than anybody, who broke the story for ESPN, who was most surprised? The league office, other owners in the league, Lakers players, fans of the NBA, or maybe even Kushner and Iger themselves, the two who got the deal to go through in the buy. That's coming up next on the Dan Patrick Show.

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19: 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Call to the top of the hour, but the show's not over after that. I will be picking up the phone and calling you guys up if you're still on the line afterwards. I'm serious about that. It's a loaded day. I got a lot to figure out how to do the show for the first time. I'm cave sitting for the first time, but I want to talk to you. So call in now, 877-3-DP-SHOW. Hang on, I'll call you back, and we'll talk after the show if there's not enough time for you. Panini, the hottest rookies, biggest superstars, and all-time greats. The only place to collect them all is Panini Trading Cards, the official trading cards of the Dan Patrick Show. I'll tell you something that was acting like a trading card this week, the Los Angeles Lakers. How did they get swapped? And Ramona Shelburne's going to be with us in a minute, but Paulie, Fritzy, Marvin, Dylan, tell me what yesterday was like mid-show when the news crossed.
20: The guys in the back room got it. They sent it to us. None of us believed it because the Lakers had just sold a year ago. So we like triple checked it.
19: You thought you were getting spoofed. Yeah,
20: I thought it was a fake Ramona Shelburne account. I'm like, I'm double checking. We follow Ramona. And I was
19: Fomona,
20: like,
19: yeah.
20: And I was like, it can't be real. And it was. We were nervous to put it on the air because we're big in LA and big pause there.
19: Wow. I mean, I think surprise is the first part of this story. You know what? Let's bring in Ramona Shelburne, ESPN senior insider, and my dear friend Ramona. It's the craziest week of your year, and you took time for me. Thank you so much.
21: You know, you're kind of a draw, Tony. Yes.
19: You're a draw with my kids. I'm a draw with your kids. But that's our entire audience right there. Momo, you had to feel you were being punked and spoofed as well, right, when this happened?
21: I'll tell you this. I had gone to bed the night before thinking, it was one of those nights where I have to sleep with my phone, like right next to my head, waiting for a call in the morning. Right. Like literally I'll take my phone and I'll put it like right here because I knew I was going to get calls like very early in the morning. And I had known the night before that something big was happening, but even I didn't believe it. Like when I got the first tip, literally somebody said, "Are you sitting down?" and I was
19: all
21: like,
19: right,
21: "What?"
19: Who died?
21: What? Yeah. Like, I mean, look, I'm going to take you inside the like real reality of it. Yesterday was my second grader's first day of school. We were hosting some family. Like I had done a big dinner for everyone.
19: Of course.
21: We were just kind of winding down the night.
19: Momo. It's so mumble. How did you confirm it, though? I mean, honestly, I need to know how it came. I can't get past how this came together in 3 days. All right. I mean, I can't go shopping online in 3 days. And this is like, I went shopping online and I bought the Bellagio. I mean, what is this?
21: Yeah. I think it really is that, like, it's, think of it like you're buying a house. Okay. You go put an offer down on one house. And then all of a sudden, while you're like, you know, out, you're still in escrow, or you're, you know, they've accepted your offer, but they're, but you know, there's still a closing period. You're down the street, your neighbor's house comes available. You're like, oh, well, shoot, I'd much rather have that house. So the money's already in order. The bank's already approved. The loans are in order. Everything's fine. And I think that's kind of what happened here, which is they're buying an expansion team.
19: That's why Kushner and Iger could buy it. But why were they sold? Why did Walter sell? I mean, please, if you can, separate fact from fiction.
21: So I think that Mark is a savvy businessman. I think, you know, we all do the math because we're people. We don't have billions, okay? And we think, oh, he bought for 10 and he sold for 12 and a half. He made $2.5 billion. But he actually is going to make closer to four, I think, when this is all said and done, because you forget he bought the first shares of the Lakers at a $5 billion valuation. So 26% of his shares were at a $5 billion valuation, right? So it's going to be that's a gigantic financial windfall. And I think the background of the DOJ investigation obviously plays a role here. It's why, you know, Josh Kushner and Bob Iger thought maybe we should place a call, shoot your shot, right? Like, they can read headlines. They see somebody who's dealing with the feds right now and who's dealing with an investigation. And sometimes when you're in the middle of investigation, there's a benefit to being a little more liquid in terms of how things might need to move around. So these are savvy businessmen who saw somebody who's in the middle of something and figured they would place a call and see if that would make sense.
19: That's it. It was one call from, we went from expansion, Las Vegas, to let's get the Lakers. And it
21: started with
19: around
21: one call
19: in 3 days. Yeah.
21: Yeah. Over the weekend. Mm-hmm. Actually it was two calls, because the first call, Mark was like, the team's not for sale. And then he thought about it a little longer and they called him back and they offered a little bit more. It wasn't a lot more, but it was a little bit more. And he had already, now the seed had been planted and he was amenable to it. And they also, it was a quick, it had to be literally, he had to give an answer in a day. Like, this, they
19: had to,
21: needed to know, because otherwise they're going to go back to the expansion process, right? Like, you're buying one house and the other, your neighbor's house comes available, right?
19: I have to ask you this, Ramona.
21: Yeah.
19: Bill Plaschke column, our dear friend. Too many questions, not enough answers. Lakers sale doesn't pass smell test. What questions do you have?
21: I want to know if the Dodgers are, I don't think they're for sale, but I know that when one billionaire calls another and he sells something unexpectedly, there's going to be more people that call, right? You know, clear, like, I'll put it this way. Mark Walter did not go into the weekend intending to sell the Lakers, right? He didn't. And there was Brian Windhorst, my colleague, he likes to say actions over words. So the actions of the Lakers this summer, the actions of the Lakers very recently, and Mark Walter's team have been about building something in LA, about building the Lakers out. And they signed people to 4-year deals, right? They've been hiring people. They've been Dodgerizing everything. This is not the actions of somebody who was like looking to sell. However, there's this thing in the background that I think it was an interesting variable I want to do the timing on this, because I think it's really important. Mm-hmm. This investigation has been going on since last September, before he even bought the Lakers. Okay. The Lakers, there had been a purchase in place, but the sale had not been approved until October. So like, I know it all seems like, you know, we all read the stories the last few months. It's something obviously he and his company have been dealing with for a year, essentially. But this has been going on a long time, and they had been operating as somebody who was building something in LA. Mm-hmm. But if somebody at one moment when he ran the math, you know, and he did the figures and he goes, wow, it's a pretty, that's a hell of a valuation. And it's almost for him personally, it's about a almost $4 billion windfall based off of where
19: I get that part of the money. I don't get the timeline. Yeah. I don't get so much else. What do Lakers fans need to know about the future of this team today?
21: Whew. That's a really good question, Tone. You know, they've been building something and doing something new. So now all of a sudden, how much of the building process is going to continue? Like, it's like we just swap contractors. I mean, I guess I'm big on the metaphors today, but, but you know, so they've been dodgerizing it. Andrew Friedman's been talking to Rob Pelinka, and Farhan Zaidi's been in the front office as Mark's representative. And okay, what's going to happen now? What happens to, they hired, you know, 5 or 6 people that are pretty senior executives. What happens now? Like, are Bob Iger and Josh Kushner, are they going to keep those people? Are they going to hire all new people? Like, it's very, I don't know yet. And I don't think they know yet, right? I think my instinct is you don't pay $12.5 billion for a franchise like this and let someone else run it.
19: Right. So, so the question is who's going to run the team? It still gets back to Kushner and Iger for you?
21: I think so. Yeah. I mean, look, Bob Iger's, you know, he was our boss at ESPN for a long time, Disney. And he's got some time on his hands. I don't think he's going to be like the GM. I think he'll be the CEO and he'll probably hire a president and a GM and all these guys, but he's got time to do this. Josh Kushner, obviously, he's a young man. He's 41. Yeah. He lives here in Los Angeles. Like clearly he has an interest in sports and it's not just an investment interest. So I think they'll be very involved, but it's going to take a couple months for this to maybe be approved by the rest of the owners. So season starts, you know, everything is business as usual for now until it's not. It's a very,
19: inkling
21: time.
19: That it might not go through. What is the success rate there? Yeah,
21: just in I haven't got any sense of that. I think the rest of the owners obviously have to like what their, you know, the sale price, like that just made their property values go up, right?
19: That's the question I want to ask you. And you can only answer one. In the last 24 hours, maybe, who's reached out to you? Who do you think has told you they've been most surprised? NBA owners, NBA league office, Lakers players, Lakers fans. Iger and Kushner, that they were surprised.
21: No, I got calls and texts yesterday from a lot of ownership level people.
19: Yeah, yeah.
21: Going, what the hell? Yeah. Like, I mean, that was literally the reaction of like, whoa.
19: You had one incredibly successful television series on one Los Angeles basketball team. I think it's time to get the writing back up again for another very successful TV series. This has got made for TV written all over. Can I ask you about Russell Westbrook, Ramona Shelburne?
21: Sure.
19: I believe you've covered him for a considerable amount of time, both in NBA and college. Did you cover him in high school? Do I have this right as well?
21: I didn't know him in high school, but I was there his freshman year at UCLA.
19: Did Russell Westbrook retire on his own terms?
21: I guess. In a way, he did. I think he had some offers and minimum level offers again. You know, I don't know that he wanted to go play for like the worst team in the league again, for a minimum. His last 5-6 years are certainly not befitting of a Hall of Fame player of his caliber, right? Bouncing around and, you know, the thing in LA didn't work out with LeBron. And then he sort of bounced around, to Denver. That year was actually pretty good for him in terms of, you know, wins and losses, but the final year in Sacramento, that was just a kind of a throwaway. But I think when you look back on somebody's career, you sort of forget the ending. Like, it's like the Wizard years for Jordan. Like, I'll just remember his athleticism, his desire, his ferocity on the court. Like, that's a word that comes to mind when I see him. Intensity. I remember him as this just little freshman at UCLA. He wasn't, you know, he wasn't recruited, but he had so much fire in him. He just made himself into the player he was by that effort and fire that he put out every single second.
19: A career with an interesting ebb and flow, though, from the triple-double MVP year with incredible acclaim.
21: Yeah.
19: And then there was almost a correction of appreciation for him. Did NBA fans appreciate him enough? Was there an overcritical view of him when league started to look in a more efficiency-based statistical eye?
21: Mm-hmm.
19: Mm-hmm. And is that fair?
21: I agree with you. I actually think fans appreciate Westbrook more than the what do you want to call it? The analytics crowd. You know, that level of analysis. Maybe the media too. Fans really like Westbrook. Mm-hmm. Everywhere I went, I've covered him a lot. I covered him in those Oklahoma City years and Denver, obviously, with the Lakers, with the Rockets. He was like a very popular player, and especially live and in person, but also online. Like, I think fans respond to heart, right?
19: I respond to it specifically.
21: I respond to heart. Mm-hmm. You know, you like. Just you feel that guy. Like I'll never forget when he was with the Nuggets and he came back to Oklahoma City and he just won them a playoff game. Do you remember that game? Yeah. In Oklahoma City, the fans, they gave him a standing ovation when he's on the rival team in the middle of the playoffs, and they gave a standing ovation. I was like, that is the ultimate sign of respect. And I really think it's just because he wore his heart on his sleeve for so many years. They appreciated it.
19: Okay, one more question for you, Momo, and you've been so gracious with your time in the busiest week of your year. Last time I saw you,
21: I got party voice after yesterday.
19: I know. Last time I saw you was maybe the day before the re-decision, mm-hmm. or a couple of days, and you were prepping for it. It's a month late. LeBron leaving the Lakers, mutual decision, or is it led by one side in your eye?
21: I think the seeds of that were sown last year. I think in talking to people on both sides, I think it was, we all had talked ourselves into this idea that the Lakers could bring him back because he bought into that third banana role. But I don't think he ever really wanted that. I don't think I think that was just something he made the best of. And also, they paid him $52 million last year. So I think he just kind of, you know, I think he played it out, but I don't think he was ever going to come back on those terms in that role.
19: Ramona Shelburne, thank you for giving us the time and the last voice that you have in your body. You're very gracious and wonderful. We love you, Ramona. Thank you very much. That's Ramona Shelburne, of course, ESPN's senior NBA insider on a wild story that I still don't know if I have. I mean, it's almost like, talk to me like you would a young child or a golden retriever. And explain to me how the Lakers got flipped. Paulie, first to you.
20: We were talking about this before the show. There's lots and lots of billionaires in the country. And how you become a famous or knighthood in our country is to own a sports team. Mm. My whole life.
19: Royalty. Yeah.
20: And the Buss family owned the Lakers basically our entire lives. Yeah. And it felt like that is not something you ever give up if you can. And it was a surprise when the Buss family sold. But to flip it in 1 year, it feels murky. Murky is the word.
19: Murk. Dylan.
0: Yeah, I mean, it obviously seems like, on an island, it seems like a great business deal, but it also seems like someone who may have needed cash fast, or, you know, I know the investigation is about sort of undisclosed loans, I think, that were involved in the purchase of the Dodgers. So it's like, is it paying down some of those loans ASAP and sort of put that thing to bed, or what's, I don't know. It's very odd. And how did Kushner and Bob Iger raise all, I mean, obviously one's a billionaire, one's close to it, but they didn't have sitting on $12.5 billion.
19: Oh, Fritzy's got his hands up. He knows how to raise some money here.
1: No,
19: and
1: again, a team like the Lakers, the other thing that doesn't make sense, how do you not go to the highest bidder? How do you not keep this going for a while? A team like the Los Angeles Lakers?
19: Yeah, that's the other part of it. That's a great point, Todd. That's a bleep, bleep, bleep, bleep, boop, boop, ding, ding, ding, whatever. Yeah, that's it, right? This has to happen in the next hour. No, it doesn't have to happen the next day. It doesn't have to happen, you know? It could happen again next week, or you get Las Vegas. Marvin?
22: And this is like selling the Yankees or the Cowboys a year after you buy them. You're selling them? No disrespect. It's not like you bought the Milwaukee Bucks, then you sold them a year later. You're selling one of the preeminent franchises in all of American sports in a year?
19: Yeah. I don't know if we're going to get the answers to these questions this week. I know Ramona is going to be the one digging, and I trust that. So, Dylan.
0: Yeah, and I think it was going to be in the neighborhood of $10 billion for the expansion team in Vegas, which obviously has had some of its struggles of its own recently. So, relatively speaking, 12.5 for the Lakers kind of seems like a bargain in a weird way.
19: Mm-hmm. Yeah, but we're in a zombie ownership world where we are now moving further away from Paulie's ideal, which is the family owned. And in some, that's pros and cons. I mean, ask Yankee fans if they're loving the family owned right now. I mean, they appreciate, and they wish, George Steinbrenner was back instead of, the children. So I think the Lakers don't exactly feel like the Lakers. Now that could change. Luka has an MVP year and they start 20-4. And now, it doesn't mean anything. You don't think about the ownership, and that's teams have won championships not thinking about the ownership. You're thinking about San Antonio's ownership when they were going on a dynasty run. You're thinking about, no. Yes, Marvin.
22: The Knicks. I feel like they won in spite of their owner.
19: I feel like they won in spite of their owner. Or they got one right. They got one just happening in a fluke year. Yeah. So that was a drop story. I just need to finish up on Russell Westbrook, though. I was saying he was one of my favorite player, or my favorite player of the last 20 years. I loved his relentlessness. Everyone loves his athleticism. The point I'm making here is you always fall in love with guys who played in an earlier era who you thought could play great in this era. I thought he played great in this era, but I also thought his game got minimized in such a whiplash way. And it's his fault. Of course, he didn't develop a 3-point shot, but he was playing at 10. He was playing at 11. And the shot was never going to get there. And what made him so good at the first stage of his career, well, when the league turned into a per efficiency spacing type league, he was the wrong player for that time. And that's why he finishes his career in a way where, you know, I've heard Carmelo Anthony say, he's going to be out of the league. The league's just going to have no use for him. And played 18 years and is going to make the Hall of Fame. And that's great. He means I have to say goodbye to my pre-show rhyming warm up. All right, guys, you know where I'm going with this. Do you guys warm up your voice before you go on show?
20: Clearly, Fritzy? No.
19: Fritzy, a limerick? Dylan?
0: I don't think I can warm this thing up.
19: You can't warm this up. Okay. Well, Russell Westbrook, there it is a name that is going to trip every broadcaster once, especially when you're doing play-by-play. Russell Westbrook, the wily Russell Westbrook, the rascally Russell Westbrook. So whenever you run into a Russell Westbrook, you know, you feel stupid, but you have to know it's taken down bigger broadcasters than yourself. So every morning before I did an appearance or around the horn or PTI, I said the rascally Russell Westbrook, the rascally Russell Westbrook, the rascally Russell Westbrook. Marvin, please.
22: It wasn't my issue. It was getting him confused with Russell Wilson. And I would always say,
19: all right, give me the wily Russell Wilson 5 times fast.
22: I'm sorry, say that again.
19: The wily Russell Wilson.
22: See, I'm
19: not even going to try it.
22: I can't even embarrass myself more than I already do.
19: Mm-hmm. Paulie?
20: Mine was Red River Rivalry, and I slowed down on that one. It used to be the shootout.
19: Red River Shootout was so much easier.
20: Red River Rivalry. Woo.
19: Fritzy?
1: I think it's pretty much everything. I've been made fun of many times with my lisp, and anything that involves an S, I'm just destroying it where it sounds like I'm having some kind of
19: Dylan, medical will issue. You do me the honor of saying the rascally Russell Westbrook 3 times?
0: Rascally Russell Westbrook, rascally Russell Westbrook, rascally Russell Westbrook.
19: Outstanding!
0: I think 3 is doable. 5 is when you start to hit the wall.
19: I'll take your calls, 877-3-DP-SHOW. I know we're coming up to the back end, but I'm hanging overtime with you guys. I'll call you up, a call-out show. We'll be back with our, a lot of good stuff today, right? What are we doing? The play of the day?
20: Sports history.
19: We're going to do it all.
1: What we learned?
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0: right. This is a radio show that's very much live, ladies and gentlemen. And that's how we do it. All right. Well, thank you for having me today, Paul.
1: Tony, you did great.
0: Dylan, Marvin, you took care of me. You carried me the whole way. You put me on your shoulders to carry me up Everest. What did I do? I bought a pair of crampons and a very expensive suit, and that's how we got to the top of the mountain.
2: And you got us some pastries, too.
0: Yeah, I did bring pastries. You don't come in empty-handed, but thank you very much. Paulie.
1: But like you said, you came in today. It's kind of a whirlwind the first day, but you're doing a second one tomorrow.
0: Yes. Yes. I always hoped and asked around the horn panel, let's get that second show the next day. The PTI hosts get that second show the next day. I think it's really important for your muscles. But for me, my muscles here. I mean, I may have looked at the camera. I don't know what I was doing. Like I'm a TV person or something. I want you guys. I want to play with you guys. That's all I'm here for. I mean, this show, I think is the best in the business for a couple of reasons. And it's companionship is what it is, you know? Right? That's what I feel. I feel like the character of the show is the gold standard. And then how you feel about the audience is everything. And that's what I love about this show. And that's why I listened to it, but that's why I came here today, and that's why I've got a smile on my face. So thank you very much for that. The decaf today, this week. I know I took coffee this morning. What, with the energy? I can give you more. Come on. You guys want more? You want more? Football tonight. Football. Let's go, Paulie. Give me the lineup once more.
1: Preseason football tonight. You got Lions, Bengals, Packers, Steelers, Colts, Patriots, Cardinals, Raiders, a little saucy, Chargers, Texans, and Titans. 49ers is a late one.
0: Well, Colts-Patriots is the first time we've seen Mike Vrabel on the sidelines, right? Okay, so there's a little something in there. And Jordan Love and not Aaron Rodgers. I mean, or Aaron Rodgers. We're going to see him. But maybe something there. Something. Just, I don't want anyone to fumble and lose a job tonight. That's all I want. Poll results, Dylan.
3: Yes, sir. If you're a fan of a cold weather team, would you want your stadium open or domed? 63% of people would like it to be an outdoor game.
0: Mm-hmm. There you go. Sports history, Paul.
1: I got one good one. Back in 1986, he was dominating in the USFL, Herschel Walker out of Georgia. Mm-hmm.

0: who in Italy. He is an all-time player for one club in Italy, but he only played sparingly for the national team. Giorgio Canella walked around with a robe in the locker room. That's how, I mean, a full-on regal robe. So we love that. Who won today around the, pick a new instrument, style, okay? Wait. Oh, around the gong. Yes. Oh, God, I almost did the big fat Greek wedding thing. Wow. Neil Peart, man, who won around the gong? My final tally here is Fritzy. Fritzy, I don't remember exactly what you said.
1: I'm not sure either.
0: But it was brilliant.
1: Thank you.
0: It was a double bloop with the bleep and a goo-goo gong.
1: It was the Lakers thing. Why didn't they keep the bidding going longer?
0: There you go. You won today. That. What we learned today. Fritzy, tell me.
1: If a player wants to wear a number of legendary athletes' jersey, he should give the Roman numerals or asterisks, you're suggesting,
0: yes.
1: Instead of that number.
0: Yes. Also, I love Dave Winfield. And we'll see you guys tomorrow on the Dan Patrick Show. All right. I really almost did the Big Fat Greek Wedding.
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7: 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Six NFL preseason games tonight, and one more than all the others is going to be very, very interesting. It's The Herd wherever you may be, however you may be listening, and whatever platform. Thanks for choosing us. A lot of options out there. Fernando Mendoza, 6-0 at Indiana, 16-0 at Indiana, debuts tonight, probably plays against Carson Beck for Arizona, so it'll be a national championship game rematch in pro football, but the way these guys get paid, that's kind of semi-pro in college now. NFL execs, the ones I talk to, are very split on Fernando Mendoza. I am absolutely not. Here are three really important traits where he's A+. Humility, intelligence, and work ethic. That takes a B to a B+ prospect, in my opinion, to an A prospect. Smart, work ethic, no ego, good kid. If you look, let's talk about a couple of guys that have busted. Ego becomes a problem. Johnny Manziel, Will Levis, I thought Zach Wilson, kind of cocky. Okay. Anthony Richardson didn't have enough college starts, just too raw. Justin Fields, he's just not good in the pocket. Trey Lance, really bad mechanically. And then Kenny Pickett, wildly overdrafted, bad draft class at quarterback, and the Steelers needed somebody. So let's acknowledge now that he doesn't fit, Fernando Mendoza does not fit any of those categories. Ego, doesn't really have one. Maturity, IQ, off the charts. Pocket passer, actually that's his strength. Mechanically, fantastic. Pushes the ball down the field. And he's not wildly overdrafted. Some may have him as a mid to a late first rounder, but people see his size, his intelligence, and his ability to move a little bit. He is a first round prospect. I think he's Matt Ryan, 30%, 30% Justin Herbert. Big, strong, smart, humble, nice arm. Got a little Andrew Luck. No dink and dunk. He pushes the ball down the field. It's interesting that Kirk Cousins is going to start probably week one. And, you know, Kirk can do stuff underneath. You know, the other thing I love about Fernando Mendoza, and this is gigantic, is he played at Cal and got the you-know-what kicked out of him. So did Jared Goff. When you go to Cal, Aaron Rodgers too, you don't play with five-star recruits. Academic power, not, I mean, the rugby program is better than the football program historically. So you got to carry your offense. You don't have five-star receivers. Why is it so many Cal guys end up in the NFL? Part of it is that. Jared Goff got tossed like a rag doll in college. He learned to be tough. Then this kid goes to Indiana. They had very good talent. They didn't have Ohio State talent. I don't think they had Miami talent. They had Fernando Mendoza, but he had to initiate the offense. J.J. McCarthy didn't have to at Michigan. He got beat up at Cal. Yeah, J.J. McCarthy did not get beat up at Michigan. So I think he's totally prepared. You don't have the ego, which gets guys in trouble. He is good in the pocket. Humble, smart, work ethic. I think there's a little Justin Herbert. Big, humble, strong, smart. I think there's some Matt Ryan where he's better in the pocket than running around, but I think he's more athletic than people give him credit for. I think C.J. Stroud, Justin Herbert, and Fernando Mendoza don't run a ton, but when later in the season they need to win big games and the coaches unleash them, they are clearly capable of stepping on it and picking up yards. I think the only thing that worries me is the Raiders. That's it. I'm not worried about the kid. I worry about the Raiders. If it goes sideways, and it won't be as bad as Darnold and the Jets, but if it goes sideways, it will be a combination of they got impatient, they couldn't protect him, they ran through coaches. That worries me. Now, some people are saying, you know, he went out of the shotgun in college. Now he's got to figure out how to be under center. Yeah, I mean, nobody comes in a polished product. Even Peyton Manning had stuff to work on. Here's Fernando Mendoza. Plays tonight against Arizona. NFL debut, going to get snaps. Here's what he's worked on.
6: I'd say my biggest level of growth has to be my under center play. Yeah. And also, I believe that my footwork has evolved. Mm. Not only with, you know, my pass game forward from shotgun, but my run tracks, making sure I'm getting the ball to the running back deep and on their landmarks, making sure my play action pass footwork and my ball action is where it needs to be in order to give my guys the best chance of getting open. So I'd say footwork, because that also plays into the timing where, hey, this route that you gotta hit is a one hitch throw. It's not a two hitch. It's not a one and a half hitch. It is a one hitch throw. So tying that all in with the footwork and the under center play has really evolved my game.
7: Perfect answer. Can't wait to watch tonight. Six NFL preseason games. Carson Beck, Fernando Mendoza is the one I really care about. When's the last time you said, Raiders, Cardinals, can't wait to watch? By week six, I may be bored to tears with both. Tonight, I can't wait. All right, the Lakers have a new owner. So made calls yesterday. Here's what I found out about Bob Iger, mid-70s, chairman forever, running Disney, is that the NBA and Adam Silver, starting Sunday, had to find a new owner for the Lakers. And things ramped up very quickly. Bob Iger was very, very well paid, very well compensated at Disney. Not $12.5 billion by an NBA team compensated. He and Kushner were the leaders in the clubhouse for the expansion Las Vegas franchise. That was $7.5 billion. This is $12.5 billion. That's out of Iger's range. This is like going from buying the Rays in Tampa to buying the Yankees. It is a whole different ballpark, even for rich guys. But here's the key to it. The Lakers matter to the NBA, and Adam Silver doesn't want them tossed around and flipped like a 1993 Honda Civic. So he had to get somebody who understands television, who's negotiated for the league, who understands the sport. I mean, Iger was always kind of known as a Clipper fan more than a Laker fan. But Kushner money, very much tied to Trump. At least in the NBA, Trump is not beloved. Kids always use the word sketch. There's a little bit of that, or maybe a lot, depending on your perspective on Kushner money from the top down in the family. And Bob Iger is perfect. You know, a lot of times you'll see these tequila brands, You know, you'll see a movie star put some money down for a tequila brand, but he's really there to market and sell it. A lot of other people are making the agave. Okay. That's not really what Iger is doing. Iger is the face of Laker ownership because it's one thing to own an expansion team. Most of you can't name 50% of the owners in this league, but everybody knows who owns the Yankees or the Dodgers or the Cubs or the Eagles or the 49ers or the Cowboys. That's what you have here. And Iger is a great front man. He's put money down. Don't get me wrong. He's put a lot of money down, but Kushner's the big money. This is a massive brand for the NBA. And again, Bob Iger's made a lot of money. He's a very smart guy, but he'll be the face of Laker ownership. So the league got into a very rough spot. Darren Revelle yesterday on the shocking sale, basically 14 months after Mark Walter purchased it, he flipped it.
8: This was not a natural move. Just a couple weeks ago, Kushner and Iger were lining up for Vegas and sniffing around. And to me, this at least appears to look like the NBA being Adam Silver pulling the marionette and going like this. And obviously with the pressure of Ishbia, the pressure of Ballmer, certainly the NBA makes moves before Major League Baseball does.
7: Yeah, Adam Silver badly needed Bob Iger to be part of this ownership group. They can find other nondescript, not well-publicized people to invest. Iger is the key in this thing. All right, we got a lot going on today. Greg Cosell, he now starts his appearances on this show for about 20 weeks. We got six games tonight. Mendoza, Carson Beck is a really, really good one. And coming up next, there was a moment yesterday, there was a social media post that is now up to 15 million views. It may have seemed harmless, but not in Philadelphia. That's coming up. The best defense is generally a good offense. 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
7: 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All good to great quarterbacks in the NFL have a superpower. Jalen Hurts of the Eagles' superpower is maturity, steady, stoic, and unbothered and unflappable. He's not always great, but he's never bothered by criticism. In Philadelphia, the loudest NFL market where talk radio is huge, the fans are loud, Nick Sirianni's loud. He's unbothered. He's a grown-up. I've said it before. If you put Baker Mayfield in this city, it would be man overboard. Jalen Hurts may not be the gifted thrower of Baker, but that's where he's great in Philadelphia. And yesterday is a great example. The Philadelphia Eagles, Hurts threw an interception in camp, which is like giving up a home run in spring training. It doesn't matter. New receivers, new personnel. And they post on the Eagles social media right on cue. Now that's Q is the nickname for Quinyon Mitchell, who's a great young corner. It got 15 million views and they never took it down. If you were confused or bothered, you know who wasn't? Jalen Hurts, because he didn't ask him to take it down. By the way, Josh Allen threw an interception at camp on like Monday and Buffalo posted it. It got 500,000 views, right? And Buffalo is a big brand. Philadelphia is a national brand. So this is a prime example. Outspoken coach, talk radio, loud. The fact that they never took it down, because if Jalen Hurts would have said, guys, brutal, he didn't. And I got to tell you, a lot of egos. There's an old saying about quarterbacks in the NFL. You can't have two in the same room. They all suck the oxygen out. So this is why I'm a Jalen Hurts fan. You know, I've said this. He's a little small. Sometimes he can't see over the line. He's not your traditional big pocket guy. And when you deviate from that, you're going to have some critics. He reminds me a lot of the Russell Wilson era. He's Russell Wilson. He's great at the podium. He never gets you in trouble. Both had great running backs. Both had top GMs. Legion of Boom for Russell and these unbelievable offensive lines for Jalen Hurts. Both guys, people think they're cringy and kind of cliched. But when you get a locker room like Settler Philly with big personalities and the coach has an ego and it's loud and it's the same guy. And Russell, be honest, not everybody always embraced him. He wasn't loved by all the players. Same with Jalen Hurts. They say he's a little corny. But in the end, when you get to Philadelphia and these loud markets, I was just taken, not by the post, but that the Eagles never took it down. They never took it down. And if you're a star quarterback and go to the social media guys and say, hey, what are you doing? Nope. I mean, they showed Hurts throwing the pick. The Buffalo team didn't even show Josh throwing the pick. They didn't want to do that. They showed Jalen Hurts throwing the pick. That's maturity. It's a little thing, but it matters. John Middlecoff with the news.
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21: Well, speaking of quarterbacks, Colin, Josh Allen and the Bills, healthy starters are expected to play this weekend in the preseason opener versus Carolina. Buffalo clearly has Super Bowl aspirations in Joe Brady's first season. Mike Sando's does that big quarterback list and big time journalist here. He said earlier this week that some of the Bills staff, they've been frustrated by Josh's handling of pass protections, quote, how he wants them. You know, in this day and age, there used to be dictatorships in football in the 80s. You know, Bill Parcells, you did what he, Bill Walsh, Montana, you listened to Walsh. Kind of changed, you know, I mean, Mahomes, right. Lot of input. Caleb Williams now, Ben Johnson, their partnership. McVay and Stafford are like best friends on and off the field. Purdy and Shanahan work closely together. This is not, you know, the general and the guy on the front lines. They, to me, the little NBA-ish now with the quarterbacks hand in hand. I got no issue with Josh Allen having input.
7: You're getting $350 million up contracts, and the sport has decided, for safety reasons, you can't hit them. And they're also, due to rule changes, the most important. So the reality is it's a little bit like the NBA because Ronaldo, international soccer stars, NBA stars, and I would say to some degree, but a lesser version, star NFL quarterbacks, The league is treating him differently. The rules are treating him differently. You better as a coach.
21: Do you wonder, you know, sometimes that coordinator-quarterback relationship, guys get pretty tight. You hear a lot of stories about when guys leave to become head coaches in other organizations. You know, Ben Johnson, I was reading that article, him and Jared Goff still text all the time. Your relationship is different when you're in the head seat. But when you get elevated in the same building, their relationship is, you know, probably a little closer to friend to start off with than head coach. And obviously the McDermott relationship was much more probably dictator player. It's going to be fascinating to watch that play out. Just Joe Brady and Josh.
7: Yeah, no. I mean, I still like him a lot, but McDermott, you know, let's not marginalize McDermott is over his head. He was a good coach. He just didn't have a great offensive mind.
21: On to the Bills' big rival that they never seem to beat when it matters, the Chiefs. They signed Kenneth Walker this season to a big, relative to his position contract, 3 years, $43 million. Recently, Patrick Mahomes was asked what intrigued him most about the Chiefs' current offense, and check out what the star quarterback had to say.
1: Number nine. That's all I can say. That's right there, that change in the ability to catch, run, pass, protect, do everything, make a play out of nothing to a 20-yard gain, that's going to be the biggest impact I think we'll have. Now it's just to find the ways to get him the football.
7: Yeah, I like Walker, but he gets dinged up. He runs really hard. If you can get 14, 13 games, I'd be really happy. I always worry, though. John Snyder's like, I'm going to let you go. I mean, generally, John's got to – I think Kansas City got into a space where they were a little desperate. Like, they knew they had – Trent McDuffie's gone, so – okay, it was not a great running back class. It was a better corner class. And so I think Brett Veach got into a situation is we're going to have to go to the market to figure out running back. It's just not enough good running backs in this. Whereas I can get an elite corner because they had two major issues. One running back, two corner when McDuffie left. And they could solve one at the top of the draft and not the other.
21: You could argue in the era of Patrick Mahomes, once they transitioned from Alex Smith, running back was a pretty big hole for this franchise. Yep. I mean, they drafted Clyde Edwards-Helaire. That did not work out. They had to go with Pacheco, who was a seventh rounder last couple years. So I understand what they're doing, but you could also say that Kenneth Walker, who was drafted high in the second round, up until the last couple months of his Seattle career, pretty underwhelming, you know, for a guy that was drafted high. So the expectations are really, really high. I think they're going to give him the ball a lot. And like you said, can the guy hold up? Because historically, he hasn't really in the NFL. I would say the biggest story of the week, right, was the news coming out of Minnesota. Even though I think most of us assumed this is where it was headed, we now have its final. And J.J. McCarthy, a couple days after the news came out, kind of faced the music and talked to reporters.
2: Yes, I believe so. You know, I'm always going to have that confidence in myself no matter what. But at this time, it's doing whatever I can for the team and, you know, being ready when my number's called. And that's all that matters. That's all I can control. Obviously, every competitor wants to play. But moving forward, it's just about continuing to work hard and just staying ready for when my number's called.
7: Listen, he's not a bad guy. He doesn't have a massive ego. It's really been a health and a confidence issue. He'll get another shot. I mean, John, 55 quarterbacks annually play in this league. He's going to get a shot. It's when you're an egomaniac, difficult to coach. That's when guys just say, like Johnny Manziel, like, we're out of this thing. Johnny's grown up now. Will Levis, I think a lot of people have soured on that. That's when you get into trouble. Like, yeah, I don't want him in the room. He's not good in the quarterback room. That's not the issue here. He struggles to stay healthy, and frankly, It's he's really streaky. He plays with confidence. He's okay. If he doesn't, he loses it. He deteriorates badly. But I think he'll get looks. He'll get a start. He'll get a 3 or 4 game runway for some team at some time, and it could be Minnesota.
21: You notice that hat was on forwards, not backwards.
7: Like that.
21: Yeah. So there's a long history in this league. Joe Montana was traded. Peyton Manning was cut. Rodgers was traded. Belichick told Brady, pack your bags. I mean, they're, and then let alone the recent history of the Baker Mayfield top pick, Sam Darnold third pick, they resurrect their career. Most human beings in life hit some bumps professionally, got to do a little introspection. Like he's been told, you're not good enough. So he's got two choices. He can pout or he can just sit there and pick Kevin O'Connell's brain, stay after in practice. he was a first-round pick. They get a longer leash. They get more opportunities. I mean, Carson Wentz, who is now on the team, look how long his career continued after everyone thought he was done. So, J.J. McCarthy will 100% get another chance. Yeah. I don't know if he'll start, but get chances moving forward in his career to compete for starting jobs. He's 23, 24 years old.
7: And the truth is, he's been in this system. It may be in Arizona. It's a long season. Kyler Murray gets banged up. Let's say Thanksgiving, he gets back-to-back-to-back starts, plays really well in two of the three, which is certainly possible. It's not a great defensive division. The Bears don't have a great defense. You know, Lions defense has been, you know, gashed for the last several years. He may get a good run somewhere in this schedule and have two or three nice games. That will get him another look somewhere. I don't doubt it for a second.
21: I was pretty confident that he was going to get traded. That's usually what happens in these situations. But if you're going to handle yourself in a mature way, I could see the Vikings talking themselves into the, you know, just let's keep him around, keep working with him, his head's up. But he's probably going to be the third string quarterback come week one behind Wentz.
7: Yep. John Middlecoff with the news.
20: Well, that's the news.
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7: So
20: news.
7: Ben Johnson of the Chicago Bears had a quote this week. I want to be and have the NFL's highest scoring offense. I don't think he's crazy. He's got a great receiving tight end core. He's got a tremendously gifted quarterback who led the NFL in big plays. It's not a great defensive division. Again, if Mike is not playing, Green Bay is just meh. Minnesota's defense, very average, although I do love their coach. Detroit's defense has been gashed. But there was a quote this week as he was talking to a sports writer from Ben Johnson. He said, you know, if I go into the quarterback's room and I'm hard on the starting quarterback, it typically breeds resentment more than it helps. Caleb is extremely coachable. I wasn't sure about that when I came here. I don't have any concerns in those areas. He showed it to me. It's just a matter of time. So, I've thought this in any industry, especially the entertainment industry, music with a producer, an actor with a director, or a great athlete with a coach. Caleb is gifted, and he's been gifted since he was 15 years old. He knows it. Everybody around him knew it. He was incredibly coachable with Lincoln Riley and Ben Johnson. But in his first year with Chicago, when they had three different offensive coordinators, it did look like he just packed it in and said, I'm going to do what I want to do, and I don't blame him. First of all, people who were really gifted are generally, they know it because they're told it, because they're living it. If you're a stunning 21-year-old woman and you're beautiful and have been since you're a teenager, you're Cindy Crawford. Well, you've got eyes. You walk into a room and heads turn. Everybody, the handsome guy, is always flirting. Like, you know you're gifted. Caleb Williams has been gifted since he was a teenager. Like, he was the most athletic guy in high school, then in college. He knows it. Secondly, those kind of athletes are almost always willing to be coached and managed. I don't care if it's Messi. I don't care if it's Caleb. I don't care if it's Kobe. But they are going to demand you give them the right coach. Right? LeBron James with David Blatt. Nah, it's not going to work. LeBron James with J.J. Redick or Spo or Ty Lue, coachable. So there is a reason the top A-list actors repeatedly work with the same directors. You know, Matt Damon and Christopher Nolan, Leonardo DiCaprio and Scorsese. There's a reason they do it. They trust their guys. They're being pushed. They're more coachable. So this idea that Caleb's not coachable, Lincoln loved coaching him. They still connect. Ben Johnson loves coaching him. But it was Chicago's job after Matt Eberflus and that staff. Okay, Chicago, get him a legitimate coach. Get him Christopher Nolan. You got to get him somebody good. And they did. It's up to the organ. Once you have a great talent, like Justin Herbert, the only reason Jim Harbaugh took that job, it wasn't because he likes L.A. weather. It was Justin Herbert. The only reason Mike McDonald, the Dolphin coach, Mike McDaniel, the Dolphins coach, took the OC job. Again, wasn't the weather. It wasn't the ownership. it was Justin Herbert. So it was Dean Spanos' obligation to get Justin Herbert, Harbaugh, and the best offensive coordinator eventually on the market. That's up to the owner. You can afford it. You guys are all billionaires. Write the checks. And the Bears do not have very wealthy ownership. So it was up to the McCaskies to write that check. Everybody knew Ben was the top candidate. Brian Poles knew. Everybody knew it. That was an easy way. It was the hot coordinator. And it was up to the McCaskies to write the check. And they did. But I always think great athletes are willing to be coached. But a lot of times owners get cheap. GMs hire the wrong guy. And then you wonder why, you know, the athlete, he's just not as coachable. If you're an A, nobody wants to work with a B or a C. I've been taking M Drive. Oh, by the way, coming up next, John and I with our five NFL bold predictions going into tonight, which is the official start of the NFL preseason. We'll give you five bold predictions, both of us, coming up next. I've been taking M Drive either with smoothies or with my coffee for several years. 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
7: 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Tonight, Fernando Mendoza, NFL debut, Raiders against the Arizona Cardinals. Mendoza against Carson Beck, a rematch of Miami and Indiana for the national championship. Can't wait. So the show is dark tomorrow, so this is our Friday show. And John and I thought we'd go back and forth on this. We would each have 5 bold predictions. Now, we're not putting the Browns in the AFC championship. Let's not go crazy here. Even though I think Cleveland's going to be viable and interesting, at this point, I don't even have them as a playoff team. And I think the second spot in that division is arguably wide open. But we're going to go 5 predictions, 5 bold predictions. You ready to go, John?
21: Ready.
7: All right. Number one. Jalen Hurts, Eagles quarterback, is better without A.J. Brown. If you go back to last season, when he didn't target A.J. Brown, he completed 71% of his throws, 18 touchdowns, and 3 picks. Over the last 2 years, when he targeted A.J. Brown, when A.J. Brown had 8 or more targets, the Eagles were 9-6. When he wasn't a focus of the game plan, and he had fewer than 7 or fewer targets last 2 years, 13-0. This is Dez Bryant to Dak. Jalen Hurts will flourish despite losing a great number one receiver.
21: I know he's currently on the Raiders after getting traded this offseason, but I think the Raiders are in a position with a young quarterback to kind of do what Jimmy Johnson and a lot of teams have done historically, is trade a veteran player whose timeline is off where their young core is going to be. I think Max Crosby ends up on the Browns in the, or excuse me, the Bears in the middle of the season. Ryan Poles already admitted they were interested in him in the first place. Their pass rush was, I think, seventh in the league in sacks. So they are not a great pass rush team. The other thing is Kobe Bryant already injured. I think the Bears get very aggressive. Ben Johnson wants to win. Max Crosby to the Bears.
7: All right. This may not seem bold, but because this is probably the most criticized franchise that's good in the league, I have Justin Herbert winning multiple playoff games. Okay, the last 2 years in the playoffs, he went in with the 30th offensive line and the 21st. This appears to be the first offensive line. Remember, he has been hit, sacked, and rushed more than any quarterback in the sport since he entered the league in 2020. They have three new features, both tackles back. This will be his best offensive line, in my opinion, his best offensive coordinator. At least two playoff wins. And I right now, this morning, think they could be a co-favorite to get to the AFC Championship.
21: I got the Niners winning the NFC West.
7: Wow.
21: I know we think the Rams are the I know we think the Rams are the 27 Yankees. Seattle's just gonna cruise to back-to-back championships. Football doesn't work like that. It never has. This is not baseball. You don't just plug and play players. Things can get weird. Obviously, Stafford's injury history is a thing of concern. Mike McDonald keeping these guys motivated. Kubiak was a huge, huge reason for Seattle's success. He's now gone. They replaced him with a first-time play caller. They were 7-2 last year when Purdy starts. Here's the other thing. You know who the 49ers beat a lot? The Rams. Kyle Shanahan's record against Sean McVay speaks for itself. Oh, yeah, Seattle that won 14 games and lost three. You know where one of their losses came? In Seattle against the 49ers. So it's not like the 49ers are intimidated by Fred Warner coming back, Christian McCaffrey, another season healthy, Nick Bosa, Mykal Williams. They got defensive reinforcements. So I got the 49ers.
7: My third bold prediction, Packers finish last in the NFC North. First of all, Ben Johnson, year two. Kyler Murray, I think, is going to be a hit. And Detroit, to me, easily has the best entire roster. This is not the same NFC North the Packers dominated. All four teams had winning records last year. And the Packers without Micah last year, 0-5 and allowed 29 points a game. He's not going to be playing, we presume, until October. Packers, maybe the best fourth-place team in the NFL by a long shot. They finish last.
21: Well, I got a team finishing first, and they're the Cincinnati Bengals. I got them as the number one seed in the AFC. I know everyone thinks Mike Brown and the front office and everything about this franchise is a disaster, and they're cheap specifically. Well, yeah. I've seen them invest in multiple wide receivers, pay a premium. I saw this offseason they had the 10th pick. What did they do? They went and traded for an all-pro, just a 380-pound man that can't be moved to solidify their defensive line.
7: Fair.
21: We saw a couple years, you know, Joe Burrow missed basically the entire season last year with turf toe. The year before, after the slow start, there was not a hotter team, you know, toward the end of the year they went 9-8, they just missed the playoffs by game. They were killing everybody down the stretch. So if he can stay healthy, their defense is dramatically improved.
7: Everyone
21: acts like their coach stinks. He's got five playoff wins in his career.
7: That's right.
21: I'm telling, if Joe Burrow's healthy, third easiest schedule in the NFL and the division. John Harbaugh's gone. Tomlin's gone. 42-year-old quarterback. Lamar, a bunch of new players. The Browns stink. I like the Bengals big time this year.
7: No, I like that. Okay, Denver Broncos, and you know I love Sean Payton, miss the playoffs. Listen, NFL best 11-2 in one score games. I mean, that's not going to happen again. They also trailed in 15 games. Bo Nix is coming off two surgeries on his right ankle. They have a new play caller. And remember, the Ravens, the Bengals, the Chiefs, the Chargers are all going to be better in the AFC. I think that we all know that if Burrow's upright, Cincinnati's going to be a better team. I mean, Herbert's got his best offensive line and his best offensive coordinator. You can't go 11-2 in one score games and not regress. I think Denver's good. I think they have a special coach and special players. I think they're going to narrowly miss the playoffs.
21: This one, I watched this team for a long time, win a lot of games, and last year Vrabel resurrected them. They went to the Super Bowl. But I got the Patriots missing the playoffs. If you remember back in 2001, Tom Brady, Belichick, they won the Super Bowl. You know what happened the next year? They missed the playoffs. Last year, historically easy season.
7: Yes.
21: I mean, every single week they were playing a god-awful opponent.
7: Yeah.
21: And then the way the playoffs broke, you know, that crazy snowstorm came in the AFC Championship game against the backup quarterback. Drake May was running for his life. He was getting sacked every play in these playoffs. So a lot of question marks with the offensive line, some tabloid stuff off the field with Vrabel. You know, A.J. Brown, it's not like he was thriving last year. Not even just the drama off the field. He's dropping balls on the field. Kind of a weathered 28, 29-year-old wide receiver. I just think the AFC is going to be difficult. Their schedule's way more difficult.
7: Yeah.
21: You go 9-8 and miss the playoffs, I don't think they're going to be a disaster, but I think this is your classic. You lose in the Super Bowl, next year you miss.
7: Yeah, that hangover's real. Finally, for me, Caleb Williams wins MVP. First of all, he's got currently the seventh best odds. Second year in Ben Johnson's offense. Go look at Jared Goff's second year in Ben Johnson's offense, and he's not nearly the athlete. Jared Goff popped in year two. He literally has the lowest interception percentage in league history. 13 in 34 career starts, and this is the beginning of it. He'll probably throw fewer as a veteran quarterback. Second in the NFL in big plays. He also has tremendous offensive weapons. A lot of people thought they should draft an edge. They went and got another good tight end. They've got three receivers I like. They've got two running backs. I worry a little bit about left tackle, but Caleb also has the ability, as you're watching, he doesn't just make plays. He makes spectacular plays. A little bit of a Westbrook quality when he won MVP. It'll be easy to root for a guy who's not a stat padder, who's in a great division. He's winning close games. He's winning them with dramatic plays late. That's the kind of story the media likes. Caleb Williams, MVP.
21: I also have an NFC quarterback winning the MVP, but his name is Dakota Prescott. And I think it sounds a lot crazier than it is. I mean, over the course of the last three or four years, he has clearly been one of the best quarterbacks in the league. The problem is, to win the MVP, your team has to be good, right? Josh Allen, Lamar Jackson, Patrick Mahomes, Brady, Rodgers, all these guys, Manning, that have won MVPs, typically they're the one or two seed in their conference. So I think the Cowboys are going to be good this year. I'm picking them to win the East. If they win the East, I think Dak Prescott's putting up huge numbers. He has one of, if not the best, 1-2 combination of wide receiver. His tight end's good. His offensive coordinator, Brian Schottenheimer's proven to be pretty dynamic. To me, his numbers are going to, they speak for themselves over the course of the 2020s. If the defense is good, I think he's right up there in the mix. And if they're the 1 or 2 seed, I think Dak wins the MVP.
7: You know what's really interesting, John, thinking about this? It was last year actually a little bit of a down year. Mahomes got hurt. Burrow got hurt. You know, like Buffalo had a coach on the hot seat. You know, Dallas had a new coach and they made the Micah trade, so it deteriorated their very mediocre defense. I mean, I can make an argument. The Chargers will be noticeably better.
9: Yeah.
7: The Bengals will be absolutely better. I actually think New England will be better, but to your point, we'll have a worse record. In the NFC, Detroit finds the right OC. They'll be better. If Brock Purdy's upright, San Francisco's record will be solid. I think it's really interesting. Chicago should be better again because second year. Last year was a weird year where we all acknowledged New England really wasn't a top 4 or 5 team, yet they got to a Super Bowl. I think the fight is going to be mighty. Here are NFL predictions of note. The Packers finishing last sounds dramatic, but if Kyler Murray is as good, remember the one time he had a Pro Bowl offensive lineman, he had a passer rating over 100. Also, he's not making any money, so he's playing for a contract. Is there one of mine that you actually think you agree with?
21: I definitely think Caleb Williams, you know, the MVP is a momentum award, right? Josh Allen a couple years ago had a lot of momentum for that award. I think Caleb, that's why I like Dak or Caleb. I mean, if either one of those teams wins, 12-plus games. I think there's going to be a lot of momentum for those two players. I do think the Broncos roster, like their roster is a top three or four roster NFL. It would basically just have to be some injuries, some weird things going on, like Deshaun Payton yanked the play calling. He's claimed, I read an article recently, you know, that happened to him way back in the day, I think, with Jim Fossil when he was a young coach. He claimed that is not an option here. So even if, like, things are rocky,

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13: In the bigs, just like July belonged to the Red Sox, the Yankees have owned August. They doubled up Seattle, increasing their lead over the Sox to 4 games. Spencer Jones, 2 more doubles.
14: I think we, you know, did a great job responding when, you know, they scored runs. We came right back. Better cues, kind of working through some stuff. Do what I do.
13: Neither team catching the Rays. They've won 9 in a row. Best record in the show.

0: So Boston's dropped five straight while the Cubs roll. Milwaukee, their lead trimmed to three. The Brewers visit the Dodgers for four starting Thursday. Browns have named Deshaun Watson their starting QB for the preseason opener against the Bears on Saturday. NBA Russell Westbrook calls it a career after 18 years. The journeyman played for seven teams. Golf, the St. Jude's run is ending in Memphis. Rory, Scottie, and other stars of the game are on display for this one starting today. And Commanders quarterback Jaden Daniels has sent a cease and desist letter to LSU to not use his name, image, or likeness. Feels disrespected. They gave his number 5 to a new quarterback. That's sports. I'm Rob Bushka.
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3: For $12.5 billion. So the Mark Walters Group made $2.5 billion. He could be in real trouble, according to a federal investigation. He didn't think the Lakers were a high-priced condo that he could flip.
1: A new day in The Herd starts now.
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3: Okay, here we go. Here we go. It's hour two. It is a Thursday. Greg Cosell in 2 minutes, 3 minutes. It's in Chicago and we're live. Bears tomorrow night in the stadium against the Cleveland Browns here in the city. Great to have you in. I got to mention this. Russell Westbrook, 18 years in the NBA, 9 times All-NBA, led the NBA in scoring multiple times, in assists multiple times, most triple-doubles ever in league history. And Russell Westbrook, he was the classic all gas, no brakes. He feels a little bit to me like the action star in Hollywood. You're not getting a lot of nuance and subtlety. Nobody thinks Vin Diesel and The Rock or Jeremy Irons or Russell Crowe or John Malkovich or Christian Bale. We know what they are. Highly productive. Give you everything they got. Again, not a lot of subtlety, not a lot of nuance. But Westbrook is not only an action star, he wanted to do his own stunts. He never cheated the fans. He never cheated himself. In an era of load management, 7 times, 80-plus games. Nobody played harder. Nobody cared more. Legendary practice and game intensity. Westbrook could drive me nuts. One gear, head down, 100 miles an hour. But later in his career, I went and looked it up this morning. Later in his career, he had a soundbite. He was coming off the bench for the Nuggets. And I said, I love this Westbrook. He is unbelievable energy. To the very end, nobody played harder. He would drive teammates and coaches crazy. Michael Jordan always loved him because they had the same kind of raw intensity. But he had this bite after a game, and I really, really appreciated his self-awareness.
7: My ability to be able to be a force of nature on the floor is what I pride myself on. So whatever that looks like, it may be a turnover, it may be a missed shot, but it may be a steal, maybe a dunk, maybe a missed three, maybe a made three. It's going to be all of that. It's going to be everything.
3: Absolutely. But again, effort, desire, passion, work ethic, unbelievable. First ballot Hall of Fame guy. Again, ask him to hit an open 18-footer in a big playoff spot. He'd drive me nuts. And again, people like this, head down, 100 miles an hour, not a lot of nuance. But just in terms of desire and intensity, I mean, there's just very few players in league history that, I mean, he'd even get after fans. That dude cared. And when he retired, he released like a 3.5-minute video, no words. He didn't need any. His game and his desire and intensity always spoke for himself. Way to go, Russ. First ballot, absolute Hall of Famer. Guy went to UCLA, was like a 2-3-star recruit. Nobody ever thought he could be a point guard. Everybody's like, well, he's a great athlete, but he can't be a point guard. Led the NBA in assists 3 times. Yeah, just proved a lot of people wrong. All-time unique player. And, I mean, you talk about energy and intensity and strength for his weight. He's in that MJ class. Like, there's just not a lot of guys built like Westbrook. He is just to the last sit-up ripped. All right, Greg Cosell, 47 years NFL films. Well, you must like what you do. And you're good at it, so I know you do. So
2: I do.
3: So I said this yesterday, is people often want guys like me, just give me facts. I don't need all the strong opinions. And I said, well, are you okay with Kyler Murray having the fifth highest completion percentage ever? The only time he had a pro bowler on the offensive line, the 1 year he had a passer rating over 100. His coach was Cliff Kingsbury, overwhelmingly, who got fired by his alma mater. But it should be noted, he got him to the playoffs. It's not a great ownership situation. In his division, the Rams won a Super Bowl. The Niners got to two, and Seattle won a Super Bowl. So it's arguably at the top, the toughest division. I think he's not perfect, but I think it's going to work. His cap hit is less than Dylan Gabriel. It's a prove-it year. Greg, I don't know. Kevin O'Connell and Kyler Murray. Does it feel like, does the film tell you it could work?
2: Well, it's funny because I spent the last week, I watched every one of his dropbacks from last year over again. And of course, I've seen him every year. He's a very interesting player because he's not truly a sequential progression reader in the way we think of that. I think he's going to be a function of the play caller, and Kevin O'Connell is very, very good. And by that, I mean the most important thing, I think, for Kyler Murray is for the play caller to present him as much as possible within the context of the NFL with the primary read being there so he can play within timing and rhythm. Because there are strong examples, particularly in the three-step and five-step drop game, Colin, where he plays very effectively with timing and rhythm. The issue for him is the longer he's in the pocket, because he's small, he becomes very, very unsettled. Now, yeah. Obviously, he's got tremendous ability to make plays outside of structure, and he is so quick. So that's the balance that Kevin O'Connell has to deal with. But I think with Kevin O'Connell, I would expect there'll be more positives than negatives. But there's no question that just when you watch him play and you watch snap after snap after snap, consistently, he's not what you'd call a true sequential progression reader. That's not really the way he plays, but I think he's capable of it.
3: I've said in my life, I always feel by about midway or late in the second chapter of a quarterback's book, I kind of know what he is. A bust, solid, excellent, or a star. Dak Prescott, it took me until about the eighth chapter. I never loved his arm. I thought he was pretty athletic. He's one of those players that his IQ, EQ, and maturity go a long way to handle the noise with Jerry Jones and the Cowboys. A lot of people think this is one of his better rosters. The O-line is young but getting better. Tight end, receiver, defensive front. Where have you always been on deck? Once again, when he's upright with three different coaches, we don't think Schottenheimer's Andy Reid. He's highly productive. Where are you on deck today?
2: Yeah. You know, you have to separate the quarterback from the team, and people don't do that because they assume if a team wins, that means the quarterback's great, and if a team loses, well, then it's the quarterback's fault. But again, Prescott was another guy that every summer I rewatched Dak Prescott, and he is really a refined pocket player. He knows how to play the position. There's tremendous efficiency to his game. He doesn't move the way he used to. Obviously, this team theoretically is better than he's had in recent years, and it probably starts with the defensive side of the ball. He's been on a team the last couple of years where the defense was just not very good. But when you watch him play, you come away and Colin, I'm sure you probably saw some of the Hall of Fame speeches. The reason I mention that is the way Drew Brees spoke about the quarterback position and all the detail and nuance that's demanded to be consistent snap after snap, quarter after quarter, game after game, season after season. That's the way Dak Prescott plays the position. And obviously people point to, well, he's not in a Super Bowl. That's irrelevant. Just look at him play the position. He plays it from the pocket the right way.
3: You know, it's interesting. Last year, Caleb Williams eliminated to a large degree the sacks. Now, the O-line was better, but as you know, the O-line isn't always the answer. There are quarterbacks behind average O-lines that get rid of the ball quickly. I don't know if Brady ever had the best O-line in football, but you didn't get to him. When you looked at Caleb and Ben in the first year, it's a kind of a two-part question. What was the mechanism used to eliminate the sacks? And did you see September to January growth? Was there something that stood out?
2: Yeah, Caleb Williams is a fascinating study. I watched all of his first down plays and all of his third down plays this summer. And I came away, obviously we know the throwing talent and the movement ability is just really high level. Where I think that the things that I'm sure Ben Johnson is working with him with is his internal clock tends to be a beat fast. And the reason it's a beat fast is because he knows that he can make plays outside the structure of the play. He's done that his whole life, and he does it extremely well. Throwing the ball on the run, he's as good as anybody in the league. But I think he needs a little more patience in the pocket, and I guarantee Ben Johnson, and you know, has talked with him about this, he needs a little better clarity from the pocket in what he sees. And the one thing that is a little concerning, and I want to see what happens this year, is he missed too many routine throws with poor ball location last year. And that's something that, you know, that normally people say that can't improve, but then people point to what happened with Josh Allen in his career. So I'm not going to sit here and say that Caleb Williams can't do that, but that's something that definitely has to improve. But he's just so physically gifted.
3: We always believe that first impressions really are hard to shake. And the Sam Darnold first 3 years in this league with the Jets is I'm seeing ghosts, very reckless. Now, you know, I loved him out of college. I thought he had to clean up. He had a little bit of a slow delivery, but I comped him with Andrew Luck. Andrew Luck, Favre, they're reckless too. I think Sam's big, strong, coachable, tough leadership qualities. Now that you go back and look at it, and he has some stinkers, he'll give you one. Every couple of weeks, he'll throw a ball, and you're like, whoa. But then you watch him in the playoffs. He's clearly coachable because he got rid of those. Where are you today? Is Darnold, back-to-back years, 14-game winner? Do you look at him now and think, boy, he's cleaned up the issues, or is it just like better environments?
2: You know, it comes back to a point, and I know you and I have talked about this. There's very few transcendent quarterbacks that are going to be great no matter what. Think about who he's been coached by the last 2 years. Kevin O'Connell, and then last year Kubiak, which is sort of a Shanahan-McVay, you know, combination. And I think that's so critical because what those guys do as well as anybody, you know, McVay and Shanahan might be the best. Ben Johnson has become very good at it as well, is they present the primary read as a clean, defined throw against the specific coverages better than anybody in the league. And I think the coaching element has made Sam Darnold really, really good. And I agree with you. You look at a guy that's 6'4", 225, big arm, mobile, smart, aware. You know, it just took some time until he was really coached well. I mean, just to throw another name out, think about Baker Mayfield, how he's spoken about just the short time he spent with Sean McVay and how that reinvigorated his entire career. Yeah. So coaching is so important when it comes to the quarterback position.
3: Listen, I'm almost done talking about Aaron Rodgers, but the McCarthy Rodgers thing, we think of it as bad, but they had many, many excellent years. And I've said Mike McCarthy's resume is Mike Tomlin and John Harbaugh. But yet it was viewed as, well, the Steelers settled for him. And my take was everybody McCarthy has, it can be Favre, it could be Rodgers, it could be Cooper Rush, it could be Dak. His offense works. It's productive. I mean, where are you on, you know, I know it's the end of the line. I kind of think Aaron's combative nature. I think he'll let, you know, he's married. He knows it's his last year. How do you think they work the offense, what Aaron can do now and what McCarthy does historically?
2: It's going to be interesting to see how that works out, because one of the things I've noticed with Aaron Rodgers over the last couple of years is he hasn't really thrown a lot of balls in the middle of the field. He works outside the numbers. Now, they've got receivers, there's no question. But I'll be curious to see if McCarthy, with his scheme, his pass game scheme, pretty much demands that he work the middle of the field between the numbers more than he has the last couple of years. Because he's certainly capable of making those throws physically. That's not the point. And I can't tell you why he's sort of been seemingly unwilling to do that. But he's going to have to do more of that, I think, this year in order to really have a good season.
3: Yeah. The when you go in the off season and you look at all the film, that's pros against pros. But then now Fernando Mendoza takes on Carson Beck tonight. Now, Both of those guys had a lot of college starts. They met in their final college games. I thought Carson Beck looked very poised in the Hall of Fame game. He's got 6 years in college football. The NIL is keeping these quarterbacks, Haynes King, in another year or two, and it pays off. They come in more prepared and more developed. Fernando Mendoza is not what you would call an A-plus prospect, but he's got Herbert size, Matt Ryan kind of pocket awareness, humble, big, smart. I mean, Yale accepted him, went to Cal. When you look at Fernando, now you go to the NFL, Greg. Everything gets sped up. He doesn't have an elite offensive line. What is realistic with Clint Kubiak, the offense you know well, what is realistic as a rookie?
2: Well, the number one thing for him, I think, will be how he handles the balls that have to be thrown between the numbers. You did not see a lot of that at Indiana simply because that was not foundationally how they played offense, unless it was an RPO, which is a very quick game. But I'm talking about the intermediate throws, let's say from 12 to 22 yards between the numbers, because one of the things that is a transition for college quarterbacks to the NFL is the game is played much more in the middle of the field, not outside. And he was a great back shoulder thrower in college, and those are really important throws. But he didn't throw a lot of balls 12 to 22 yards between the numbers. And very often, when you make that transition, it seems like there's 15 defenders on the field because it's just a much more condensed look because of where the hash marks are. So that would be the number one thing I would look at. You may not get a sense of that, you know, tonight in his first game at all. Just like, I thought Carson Beck was obviously very good, but I would say that game, the Hall of Fame game, there's almost zero correlation between that game and playing in an NFL game. But what coaches are looking for is good execution, and he executed at a very high level. But that's, to me, with Mendoza, the thing I would look for. If he gets a chance to play early, my sense is it might be Cousins being the starter week one.
3: Okay, I want to end with this, because for years and years, I loved Russell Wilson. And you said... He said it's a planned ad lib. You were always a bit confounded. You were never as high as I was. And, you know, the truth was he aged very quickly. And I said earlier today, Jalen Hurts is a little like Russell Wilson. They had great running backs. They had great general managers. They were smaller than you'd like. They had a very unique style where at times they struggled to see over the middle of the field. Both throw a very nice deep ball, and both went to the podium and always said the right thing. They were very mature. Some would say cringy and predictable, but I do see sometimes with Hurts a little bit of Russell Wilson, whereas like maybe a better leader than he is necessarily a pocket quarterback. But both got to a couple of Super Bowls, both capable of winning a Super Bowl. It's not that, but they deviate from the classic big, tall, great in the pocket. That's not what they are. Do you see any comps when you think of old Russell in his prime and Jalen now?
2: Well, I think you would probably agree that the Eagles and their new pass offense is one of the most intriguing narratives, so to speak, because we don't know the answer to this in this season's NFL, because that new offense is a 180-degree turn. He's going to be under center more. There's going to be a lot more play-action passing where you turn your back to the defense, which is a learned trait, by the way. When you turn your back, there's going to be a lot more reduced splits. There's going to be a lot more shifts and motions. These are new things for Jalen Hurts. Now, Jalen Hurts is a veteran quarterback who's had a lot of success in the league. So I'm not going to sit here today, Colin, and say he can't do it. The guy's had a lot of success. But the bottom line is it's new, so it's going to be a work in progress. That would be the case with anybody, any quarterback, unless you're, 35 years old and you've been in the league forever and ever. It's just a work in progress. But, it's going to be different because there's a real precise, choreographed timing element to this offense, and you can't be off. It's a game of milliseconds. The quarterback position in the NFL is a game of milliseconds, and if you're off by the slightest bit, you're off, and that's something that he'll have to learn and work at through this offense, so we'll see.
3: Yeah, it is. You watch so much film. It's a fascinating year where at least four new teams make the playoffs. averages six. Seven coaches will get fired. 14 teams will make the playoffs. there's always a wild card. There's always a wild card. Let me throw this at you. John Middlecoff and I just did our five bold choices. And one of John's was, everybody's watching the Rams, but Stafford's getting old. Everybody's watching the Seahawks, but they bring back mostly the same Super Bowl team. That can be problematic. He said, go look, when Brock Purdy was upright, they're winning games. They beat last year Seattle. They beat Philadelphia in Philadelphia. Purdy's fascinating because I've had two NFL players tell me to my face that have played with him, like, that dude sees the field so quickly, is so strong cognitively. Just unbelievable ability to see it, let it rip, go. They're an old, old team, and you're not in the business of predicting wins. But would you be shocked if in a division where the world thinks the Rams and Seattle are the two best teams, if San Francisco won it based on their age, based on, you know, there's a Mike Evans and Christian Kirk are interesting pieces.
2: Yeah, well, I'll say this. Look, you know me, I'm not in the prediction business, but I love what you said about Purdy, because more and more, the larger point about Purdy, more and more in this league with the way defenses are playing, changing the picture pre-snap to post-snap, you have to be what we call a post-snap operator. And Purdy is as good a post-snap operator as any quarterback in the league. Wow. His innate feel for seeing defensive movement after the snap of the ball and coverage rotation is really high level. And now quarterbacks have to be able to do that. Because like I said, the picture you get pre-snap, you know, everybody's pointing to things and all that, that's great. But that's not what it's going to be after the ball is snapped, particularly in pure pass and third down situations. And that's where Brock Purdy absolutely excels. He is an elite processor in the post-snap phase.
3: Yeah, that's what Sam Darnold said. He processes faster than anybody he's ever played with. Oh, I got one more question. Listen.
2: Sure.
3: I thought Jackson Dart was a top of the second, middle of the second quarterback. I did think having Lane Kiffin multiple years really helped. And then he got Brian Daboll. So he had good offensive coaches. He's got to stay out of the blue tent. It'd be nice if Malik Nabers and Andrew Thomas and Scadaboo could stay healthy. When you look at all the snaps of Jackson Dart, if you didn't know his college career, if you didn't know anything, did you go, he's better than I thought, or he's what I thought? What were your interpretations when you went back and looked at him?
2: I thought he threw the ball better than I thought. I think the next step for him, and it's not a surprise to me at all, particularly with quarterbacks that have good athletic ability, is the next step for him is better patience in the pocket, allowing plays to develop, not breaking down prematurely, and some of that comes with seeing it better and seeing it quicker. As I said, it's a game of milliseconds, because the quarterbacks that don't see it exactly right, particularly when they have that movement ability, Colin, they end up breaking the pocket prematurely. That's the next step for him. But I thought he threw it better than I thought. Yeah. I thought watching his tape this summer, he made some very good throws. He just needs to be a little more settled in the pocket and let the offense work.
3: Yeah, no, I fully admit, I said, I think he's a little bit of a reach in the first round. But, you know, they're like you said earlier, coaching matters. Lane Kiffin's a pretty good college coach. He or Sark or Lincoln Riley have proven that if you get them in college, you go to the pro, it's a little bit of it's a head start. And that helps. All right.
2: Yeah, no, I'm anxious to see Dart this year. Again, hopefully all those guys are healthy and they can play with a full complement.
3: Yeah. 47 years. This is sort of our week one. There's a bunch of games tonight. I'll be watching all of them. I love Carson Beck and Fernando Mendoza. That's so much fun. Greg, as always, great seeing you.
2: Thanks, Colin. Look forward to it every week.
3: Yeah, listen, where you land matters. Who was your college coach? You know, at Ole Miss with Lane Kiffin, you know, they had good players, very good players. They didn't have Georgia players. They didn't have Ohio State or Texas players or maybe Notre Dame players. So it's like Jackson Dart had to initiate some of the offense and had to be clever and creative. And I thought, kind of a second round guy. Nope, wrong. He's a first rounder, no question about it. Just stay out of that blue tent. Think about what a home security system does as an intruder approaches your house. Not much, you know, until the window breaks or the alarm goes off. Then you get a notification. Yeah, then maybe police come. 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
3: 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Welcome in. Dodgers just swept the pathetic Royals. Things are turning up. John Middlecoff with the news.
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16: Well, I wouldn't exactly call this Montana versus Young in the late 80s, but Watson and Shedeur Sanders, they've been splitting first-team reps here in Browns camp, and we finally have some clarity on the preseason game plan. Watson will start the opener against the Bears on Saturday, and then Shedeur will start the game, too. Todd Monken said we can expect the starter to play at least one half. Both quarterbacks, Deshaun and Shedeur, spoke to the media. Let's take a listen to hear what they're thinking.
17: I'm super excited. I think all the hard work that I put in with the training staff, with all my team, my personal team, to get to this stage has been tremendous for myself. So I'm super excited.
18: We approach practice like a game. So it's the same amount of focus and seriousness that it is. So that's why I'm excited to feel. It's like, how similar does it feel to practice, honestly? Because it's a different type of intention and a mentality.
3: Can't wait. Gonna watch them both. I'll be up in the one of those bougie boxes, having a Fresca, clarity, and no messing around. I'm on Team Shedeur here.
16: I one thing about the preseason, when you have situations like this where none of the fans want the guy that's probably going to end up starting week one.
3: Right.
16: If you play well during the, like if Shedeur's just throwing a couple touchdowns each preseason game, there'll be so much public momentum.
3: Yes.
16: That it'll be very difficult. Because I don't necessarily blame Jimmy Haslam. I do, Deshaun didn't want to come. He gave him all the guaranteed money. But at this point in 2026, it's like we're paying him $50 million. Let's just see if there's anything there for a game or two. If it doesn't, the team's probably not going to be good. We'll go to the young guy. But if Shedeur's just dominating these preseason games and Watson looks like he's looked, I don't see how they could not start Shedeur week one.
3: Oh, yeah. When you're not only not in the Super Bowl bubble, but you're not really viewed as a playoff team. You know, and you're talking about selling tickets and again, there's two reasons to start Shedeur Sanders. Number one is we know what Deshaun Watson is at this point. I mean, if you started both for the entire year, what if Deshaun would win another game from 4 to 5? Who cares? Secondly, you need to find out. You got to find out if Shadur can play. Give him a majority of the schedule. Because what if he can? What if he develops? I don't think he's ever going to be a great quarterback, but I do think he's a lower-end franchise quarterback. I could be totally wrong. There's something there. And every time he's at the podium recently, he's a little more mature than he was last year. Not everybody matures at the same speed or the same rate. So I just think there's so many reasons. When you're not a Super Bowl team and not really viewed in their division as a playoff team, let me see if the young guy can play. This is not the Rams going into a season. This is a team that you're really looking at next year's loaded draft, and it would be nice if you could pick the second or the third quarterback and not the fourth or the fifth.
16: It's not an apples-to-apples comparison because the New York market is so massive, but the Knicks, they finally got it together these last couple years. Everything went well. They won a championship, but that's a basketball town. When you think Ohio, they love football in the state of Ohio, and specifically Cleveland. They have been so bad, and the Knicks fans for so many years were just like the laughing stock of the league. That's kind of been the Browns, but you turn on some of their games, if they're in the mix, you hear those guys banging, you know, on the side of the... You almost feel bad for the fans, you know, because they've just been so awful in a division full of marquee franchises, and does feel like they're kind of trending in the right direction now, but they got to get this quarterback situation figured out. After tearing his ACL in week 4 last year, Malik Nabers, he's started practicing regularly as throughout the Giants training camp. And yesterday, John Harbaugh told reporters that a move to full practice participation could come later this week in the preseason open.
19: Yeah, he's kind of exactly where he's been, and we're looking towards soon ramping him up into some group periods and perhaps some team periods maybe next week. We'll see. He's doing great. He's working hard. Spirits are high. And, we'll see where we're at next week.
3: Yeah. They got a lot of young players who get banged up. Old guys I get, young guys I don't love, but it's interesting. I think they're going to double their win total from 4 to 8, maybe 9. I'm not crazy here. Like, I don't think they're going to win 13 games, but I do think I've done it 5 years in a row. I picked a double your win total team. If you could give me, honestly, 12 to 13 weeks of Malik Nabers and Scataboo, like, I'm not asking for the full season. I look at the Giants schedule. There's a lot of wins there. There's a lot of wins on that schedule.
16: I do think it's pretty important for them. I think I saw a headline yesterday that Odell Beckham is going to play a lot in this preseason. Their wide receiver unit isn't exactly, blowing people away here. So this guy is a freak talent. Obviously had a chance to be just a consistent Pro Bowler, but if you tell me he's in and out of the lineup all season long, I don't know if I can get there with you being an 8 or 9 win team, because we just look at their offensive weapons. It's not great. And I still think we got questions. Defense. John Harbaugh actually looks like he could play. I mean, that guy's in great shape for a guy in his 60s right now. Jeez. Yep. Malik Nabers' former teammate at LSU, Jaden Daniels. I don't know if you saw this story this morning. He's issued a cease and desist letter to LSU demanding the school no longer use his NIL, name, image, and likeness. Daniels is very upset. They've let a sophomore DB wear his number 5 jersey that obviously Daniels wore when he won the Heisman. I guess according to another report today, he's asked for like the official version of Heisman. Anyone that's ever been, you know, Hallis Hall or whatever, ever, and they have the actual Heismans that the players have won over the course. He wants it returned to him. So he is not happy. RG3, former Heisman winner, chimed in with some takes.
20: This cease and desist letter from Jaden Daniels' team is a colossal mistake for 3 reasons. Reason number 1, jersey retirements are an honor. It's not something to be demanded, and it certainly isn't something you should try to strong arm your school into doing for you. Reason number 2. Jaden Daniels' team has put him in direct odds with the LSU fan base. And number 3. The Washington Commanders are in their most important season, and Jaden Daniels is going into the most important year of his entire career.
3: Agree. It's like, guys, I mean, first of all, unless you're Tim Tebow or Reggie Bush, like there, you know, there's some college guys.
0: For sure.
3: I mean, Tim Tebow jumps out. Vince Young at Texas. Like, by all means, retire Cam Newton at Auburn. Retire that dude. LSU had Joe Burrow. Like, we're okay here. You know, it's like, give me a break.
16: Well, you know, Auburn did retire Cam's jersey as well as Bo Jackson.
3: Okay.
16: But let's go to Florida. Let's go way back in the day. Spurrier, one of the great college quarterback, Heisman Trophy. And Tim Tebow, many consider one of the most accomplished college players ever.
3: Yeah.
16: Have not retired a jersey. Oh, Alabama, that other school in the SEC that some would consider the most historic program in the history of the sport, zero jerseys retired. So Joe Burrow's jersey is not being worn, but it's not officially retired. Jaden, the other thing is Brian Kelly, the coach that coached him, is no longer – Lane is trying to keep this DB because I'm sure Ohio State tried to sign him in the portal. I mean, yeah, kid, you could wear whatever jersey you want. Jaden Daniels –
3: weird.
16: I mean, they got too much time on their hands here.
3: Yeah.
16: What are we? The SEC will turn on you fast, Colin, too.
3: And the other thing is, Jaden, a lot of these young quarterbacks get managers and agents, and they get the wrong people around him. This, you see this all the time where they make bad choices. Like somebody in the Jaden Daniels camp, step in, agent or manager. This is a non-starter. Get your college is over. Get over it. Nobody cares.
16: I just don't even think it's that egregious. Just using the college. Anyone that watches a college football game on Saturday and then you turn on Sunday, you notice there's half as many people on the sideline. You got 100 kids on the team. You know, there are only so many numbers you can wear, Colin. I mean, right. I think Lane Kiffin, I'm sure some people are going to point the finger. This is 100% a Jaden Daniels issue. It's not an LSU problem.
3: Yeah, agree. John Middlecoff with the news.
15: Well, that's the news.
21: And thanks for stopping by.
15: The Herd Line.
3: I mean, sometimes off the field stuff makes me feel less about a player. Like, this is bad for Jaden Daniels. You're in a, you better get it right year three. You've been banged up the first 2 years. There's stuff upstairs. Your coach is on the hot seat. 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
3: 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And according to Ramona Shelburne, who I trust in these matters, this all came together in the last couple of days. So congrats to Bob Iger, who I kind of know. But without LeBron, the Lakers are not exactly Disneyland.
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3: Been to a lot of Canada, not Ontario. Dodgers swept the Royals. It's really interesting. So everybody thinks Dodgers ruining baseball. Just go deep diving on the numbers. So against teams that are just 500 or better, don't have to be great. 500 or better, the Dodgers are 32-30. And have won 11 of 20 series. 11 of 20, about 500 basically, close to it. Against teams with losing records, bad teams, they mop up. 41-18, dominate the series, 114-19. So basically the excellent Red Sox swept them. The very strong Cubs swept them. The good but not great Diamondbacks won 2 of 3, and they sweep the Royals. And it wasn't easy. So of their 11 most expensive players based on the luxury tax, 9 of 11 are over 30. And I was saying this morning, they remind me of the 49ers. They have a great coach or manager, iconic West Coast brand. They get to the championship round a couple of times in the last 5 years. But the Dodgers have 7 players 30 or over, and many of them way over. And the Niners have 6 players 30 and over. Trent Williams is 38. So you got to kind of cross your fingers. Now Blake Snell, who's a veteran pitcher, the Dodgers got a couple of years ago. He's healthy again. Cross your fingers because he is great. But, you know, one of these goes all in on analytics, Dodgers. One goes all in on Kyle Shanahan and the coach. That's the 49ers. But they're very similar. They're these massive brands. And, you know, they've gone all in. The Niners keep just adding older players. And the Dodgers go all in with big contracts to veteran players. And the problem is you can do a Thelma and Louise very quickly. You get old and go off a cliff very, very quickly. And both the Niners and Dodgers are well-capitalized, very wealthy owners. But, you know, Shanahan, you got to cross your fingers on health. And that's what you're doing now with the Dodgers. Here's Dave Roberts this week on their, you know, 3-week struggles.
1: We're in a playoff race, you know, trying to win the division, number one, number two, you know, capture one of the first two playoff spots. And, you know, this is go time. And so, you know, I'm going to manage accordingly, like I said. And we've seen enough of a sample of guys and what they've done this year. And so, you know, everyone understands it's about winning. So it's not about feelings.
3: Yeah. So again, mopped up on bad teams. Right now, here come the Milwaukee Brewers to town. And Milwaukee, I think, went 6-for-6 against the Dodgers last year in the regular season, and their pitching's hot. And so Red Sox swept them, Cubs swept them, Arizona beat them. I would imagine this is a losing series for the Dodgers. So this whole, you know, to me, they're the Niners, which is, I mean, John predicted they would win their division. People think the Dodgers will win the World Series. But man, when you get old, not only do your players get hurt more often, they heal more slowly, right? You look in division with the Niners and now the Rams defense and the Seahawks are pretty young. You start looking around, the Brewers are kind of young. Braves are good. Cubs are good. Cubs kind of young in spots. Dodgers are the second oldest team in baseball. So this is, you know, it's just the reality that, you know, again, Blake Snell, if he was healthy this point forward, that's a guy that can win a couple of games in a playoff series. But, and you know, Otani, Freeman, again, they can catch fire. Nobody's counting them out. Again, Dodgers are the kind of team manager, you know, trade deadline's done. They upgraded to Tarek Skubal, and that take was, okay, that'll be the difference. Not really. I think until this sweep, they had the worst record in baseball since that acquisition. So there we go. Okay, tonight, it is a big one. Greg Cosell and I talked about it. Eric Mangini, last hour, our final hour this week. We're dark tomorrow. It is the Raiders and the Arizona Cardinals. It may be the last time in the history of the league this game is interesting. But I will be all dialed in tonight. And God, just give me, Kirk Cousins is going to start this season. What do you think about 6 weeks in? About 6 weeks in, everybody's like, listen, we're 2-4. We're not going anywhere. Let the young man play. I can't wait. I don't think there's been, you know, I didn't go into the year knowing anything about Fernando Mendoza. Heard his name, knew he played at Cal. 16 games later, they win all of them. I'm like, I want that guy running my franchise. Hour three coming up on a Thursday.
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13: In the bigs, just like July belonged to the Red Sox, the Yankees have owned August. They doubled up Seattle, increasing their lead over the Sox to 4 games. Spencer Jones, 2 more doubles.
14: I think we, you know, did a great job responding when, you know, they scored runs. We came right back. Better cues, kind of working through some stuff. Do what I do.
13: Neither team catching the Rays. They've won 9 in a row, best record in the show. Boston's dropped 5 straight while the Cubs roll. Milwaukee, their lead trimmed to 3. The Brewers visit the Dodgers for 4 starting Thursday. Browns have named Deshaun Watson their starting QB for the preseason opener against the Bears on Saturday. NBA Russell Westbrook calls it a career after 18 years. The journeyman played for 7 teams. Golf, the St. Jude's run is ending in Memphis. Rory, Scotty, and other stars of the game are on display for this one starting today. In Commanders Court, quarterback Jaden Daniels has sent a cease and desist letter to LSU to not use his name, image, or likeness. Feels disrespected. They gave his number 5 to a new quarterback. That's sports. I'm Rob Bushka.
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13: For $12.5 billion. So the Mark Walters Group

0: made $2.5 billion, he could be in real trouble, according to a federal investigation. He didn't think the Lakers were a high-priced condo that he could flip.
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0: You guys can laugh at me all you want.
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0: Oh, yeah.
2: 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With Colin Cowherd.
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0: Okay, here we go. Final hour is going to be a good one. Week one of the NFL preseason. Nobody counts the Hall of Fame. Week one of the NFL preseason kicks off officially tonight with six games. We have a national championship rematch between Fernando Mendoza, now a Raider, and Carson Beck with the Arizona Cardinals. Some execs, many are split on how good Mendoza is going to be as a pro. But there are three things to me that make me very confident he's going to succeed. At least three. Humility, intelligence, and work ethic. That takes a B to a B-plus prospect, in my opinion, to an A prospect. Smart, work ethic, no ego, good kid. If you look, let's talk about a couple of guys that have busted. Ego becomes a problem. Johnny Manziel, Will Levis. I thought Zach Wilson, kind of cocky. Okay. Anthony Richardson didn't have enough college starts, just too raw. Justin Fields, he's just not good in the pocket. Trey Lance, really bad mechanically. And then Kenny Pickett, wildly overdrafted, bad draft class at quarterback, and the Steelers needed somebody. So let's acknowledge now that Fernando Mendoza does not fit any of those categories. Ego doesn't really have one. Maturity, IQ, off the charts. Pocket passer, actually that's his strength. Mechanically, fantastic. Pushes the ball down the field. And he's not wildly overdrafted. Some may have him as a mid to a late first rounder, but people see his size, his intelligence, and his ability to move a little bit. He is a first round prospect. I think he's Matt Ryan, 30%, 30% Justin Herbert. Big, strong, smart, humble, nice arm. Got a little Andrew Luck. No dink and dunk. He pushes the ball down the field. It's interesting that Kirk Cousins is going to start probably week one. And, you know, Kirk can do stuff underneath. You know, the other thing I love about Fernando Mendoza, and this is gigantic, is he played at Cal and got the you-know-what kicked out of him. So did Jared Goff. When you go to Cal, Aaron Rodgers too, you don't play with five-star recruits. Academic power, the rugby program is better than the football program historically. So you got to carry your offense. You don't have five-star receivers. Why is it so many Cal guys end up in the NFL? Part of it is that. Jared Goff got tossed like a rag doll in college. He learned to be tough. Then this kid goes to Indiana. They had very good talent. They didn't have Ohio State talent. I don't think they had Miami talent. They had Fernando Mendoza, but he had to initiate the offense. J.J. McCarthy didn't have to at Michigan. He got beat up at Cal. Yeah, J.J. McCarthy did not get beat up at Michigan. So I think he's totally prepared. You don't have the ego, which gets guys in trouble. He is good in the pocket. Humble, smart, work ethic. I think there's a little Justin Herbert. Big, humble, strong, smart. I think there's some Matt Ryan, where he's better in the pocket than running around, but I think he's more athletic than people give him credit for. I think C.J. Stroud, Justin Herbert, and Fernando Mendoza don't run a ton, but when later in the season they need due to win big games and the coaches unleash them, they are clearly capable of stepping on it and picking up yards. I think the only thing that worries me is the Raiders. That's it. I'm not worried about the kid. I worry about the Raiders. If it goes sideways, and it won't be as bad as Darnold and the Jets, but if it goes sideways, it will be a combination of they got impatient, they couldn't protect him, they ran through coaches. That worries me. Now, some people are saying, you know, he went out of the shotgun in college. Now he's got to figure out how to be under center. Yeah, I mean, nobody comes in a polished product. Even Peyton Manning had stuff to work on. Here's Fernando Mendoza. Plays tonight against Arizona. NFL debut. Going to get snaps. Here's what he's worked on.
3: I'd say my biggest level of growth has to be my under center play. Yeah. And also, I believe that my footwork has evolved. Mm. Not only with, you know, my pass game footwork from shotgun, but my run tracks, making sure I'm getting the ball to the running back deep and on their landmarks, making sure my play action pass footwork and my ball action is where it needs to be in order to give my guys the best chance of getting open. So I'd say footwork, because that also plays into the timing where, hey, this route that you got to hit is a one hitch throw. It's not a two hitch. It's not a one and a half hitch. It is a one hitch throw. So tying that all in with the footwork and the under center play has really evolved my game.
0: Perfect answer. Can't wait to watch tonight. Six NFL preseason games. Carson Beck, Fernando Mendoza is the one I really care about. When's the last time you said Raiders, Cardinals? Can't wait to watch. By week six, I may be bored to tears with both. Tonight, I can't wait. All right. The Lakers have a new owner. So made calls yesterday. Here's what I found out about Bob Iger, mid-70s, chairman forever, running Disney, is that the NBA and Adam Silver, starting Sunday, had to find a new owner for the Lakers. And things ramped up very quickly. Bob Iger was very, very well paid, very well compensated at Disney. Not $12.5 billion by an NBA team compensated. He and Kushner were the leaders in the clubhouse for the expansion Las Vegas franchise. That was $7.5 billion. This is $12.5 billion. That's out of Iger's range. This is like going from buying the Rays in Tampa to buying the Yankees. It is a whole different ballpark, even for rich guys. But here's the key to it. The Lakers matter to the NBA. And Adam Silver doesn't want him tossed around and flipped like a 1993 Honda Civic. So he had to get somebody who understands television, who's negotiated for the league, who understands the sport. I mean, Iger was always kind of known as a Clipper fan more than a Laker fan. But Kushner money, very much tied to Trump, at least in the NBA. Trump is not beloved. Kids always use the word sketch. There's a little bit of that, or maybe a lot, depending on your perspective on Kushner money from the top down in the family. And Bob Iger is perfect. You know, a lot of times you'll see these tequila brands. You know, you'll see a movie star put some money down for a tequila brand, but he's really there to market and sell it. A lot of other people are making the agave, okay? That's not really what Iger is doing. Iger is the face of Laker ownership, because it's one thing to own an expansion team. Most of you can't name 50% of the owners in this league, but everybody knows who owns the Yankees or the Dodgers or the Cubs or the Eagles or the 49ers or the Cowboys. That's what you have here. And Iger is a great front man. He's put money down. Don't get me wrong. He's put a lot of money down, but Kushner's the big money. This is a massive brand for the NBA, and again, Bob Iger's made a lot of money. He's a very smart guy, but he'll be the face of Laker ownership. So the league got into a very rough spot. Darren Revelle yesterday on the shocking sale, basically 14 months after Mark Walter purchased it, he flipped it.
4: This was not a natural move. Just a couple weeks ago, Kushner and Iger were lining up for Vegas and sniffing around. And to me, this at least appears to look like the NBA being Adam Silver pulling the marionette and going like this. And obviously with the pressure of Ishbia, the pressure of Ballmer, certainly the NBA makes moves before Major League Baseball does.
5: Yeah, NBA does not have a current player issue or coach issue. It has a sketchy owner problem on their hands. Yeah, that Clipper situation's a mess. Social media is a scammer's paradise. Reported losses from social media last year were $2.1 billion. Now think about this, 8 times the amount just 6 years ago. Shopping scams most common, fooling victims with fake ads, investment scams, causing the most financial damage. 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
0: 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I mean, ever since Sam Darnold won the Super Bowl, I have been difficult. I'm not going to lie. You thought I was a know-it-all before. Eric Mangini, first things first, after our show, is joining us. Man, once Sam Darnold won, it looked rough to be around me, you know? I'll be honest.
19: Colin, that take did take quite a few years to mature, though. It did. Like, I know you're taking some victory laps now, but there are a lot of lean years leading up to this.
0: Yeah, that Merlot needed about 8 years.
19: Yeah, a lot of time on the shelf.
0: Yeah, well, Fernando Mendoza similarly is going to a franchise with about a 15-year run of not great football or ownership or general managers. You know, like Darnold, he was high profile in college. Mendoza, though, I don't know. I between Cal and Indiana, he got beat up a little bit. He had to initiate offense. I know people say he's a little stiff. That's what they said about Justin Herbert. Where are you on him with the Raiders?
19: Well, it's going to be interesting to see how quickly they actually push him into the games. I don't think they're looking to start him at the beginning of the season. I think they'd like to be able to go with Cousins early on. When coming out, the player comparison I had was Chad Pennington, in the sense that smart, really efficient with the football, threw a nice ball. It wasn't necessarily the strongest arm in the world, could make some plays, made a lot of good decisions. So I think that could be the floor. And Chad had a really nice career, and Chad got dinged up a couple of different times, which hurt him. And it might have been even better than it was, but that was a good career. And I think the Raiders would take that versus what they've had over, you know, like you said, the last, 12 years or however long it's been of futility. I'm not sure if we're going to see the dramatic upside early, you know, as he grows and learns in the system, provided that there's some continuity in that organization and the coaching is as good as I think they hope it'll be. He seems to continue to develop, and that's encouraging.
0: You know, it's funny. I saw a post the other day. People talked about 9 of the 20 quarterbacks taken in the last few years in the first round have been released or let go. And everybody said, you know, the NFL is bad at quarterback development. My take is, no, it's not. It's such an important position. We often reach and draft guys way earlier than they should go. Kenny Pickett's an example. Zach Wilson to me was an example. The second thing is, And Darnold and Baker Mayfield prove it. If you got it, you got it. You can't teach, you know, if a young kid's like, I want to be a comedian. Well, are you funny? Some guys are, some guys freeze on stage. I mean, my take is Joe Burrow's been winning in Cincinnati. Is that brilliantly run? He's never had a good offensive line. You really become what eventually Baker Mayfield, Sam Darnold, you become eventually what you are. You find there's too many good coaches in the league, right? So my take is development's important. Having a mentor for me as a kid helped, but eventually you work or you don't in your industry. That is my take. Your thoughts?
19: And in fairness to NFL coaches and the quarterbacks coming in the league, in a lot of ways, college football is not developing quarterbacks. Everything now is in the shotgun. A majority of the guys are getting the plays from the sideline. So the coordinator's looking at the defense. He's calling the play to get him in the best position. So there's that component to it. So many guys are relying on running quarterbacks, and instead of developing them as passers, they just say, okay, we're going to run quarterback driven runs, or we're going to run, you know, RPOs. That works to some degree in the NFL, but it's not what works over time. And also in college football, you're not getting anywhere near the level of defensive sophistication week in and week out. So they come into the league and they've got to overcome a lot of what's happening now in college football in order to get to where they should get to. And guys do develop at different paces. We want every high pick to be great right now. And that's not realistic. It does matter what organization you go into, what type of coaching you have, how quickly you pick things up. Peyton Manning wasn't great his first year, but he developed. Tom Brady, and I've told you this a ton of times, that first year, it was bad. I watched him every day after practice. It was nowhere near the Tom Brady you think of. He had a lot of things that he had to work out. And do we overdraft quarterbacks? Yeah, because we're desperate. It's like shopping hungry. When you shop hungry, you're going to buy things that you may not necessarily want to buy at prices you may not necessarily pay. But there's only so many talented guys. And if you don't have a quarterback, you don't have a chance.
0: Yeah, I shop hungry. I got about 6 boxes of power bars I haven't gotten into yet.
19: Yeah.
0: Kyler Murray, and I said, you know, again, the Darnold Baker Mayfield. The one time he had a Pro Bowler on the offensive line, he had a passer rating over 100. He has the same passer rating in his career as Matt Stafford. Bad ownership, chaos in coaching. I mean, that's an organization. You could argue it's the West Coast Jets or the West, you know, NFC Jets. I think he's going to go to Minnesota. He's not. I wish he was 3 inches taller. I wish he was better in the pocket. He gets a little nervous, you know, if he doesn't get to his first or second guy. I think he's going to work in Minnesota. I think he's going to be successful, very successful. Do you think it works?
19: Here's my multiple concerns with Kyler Murray. He's had so many years of double-digit interceptions. That to me is a problem. He's missed over half the season, 2 out of the last three seasons. He's never thrown more than 26 touchdowns. That was in his second year. Now, that was his big year because he had the 26 passing touchdowns, and I think it was either 9 or 11 rushing touchdowns. So that was good. There's been questions about his willingness to study, his consistency to committing to all the things you need to be a pro. Now, I don't know where that is. And now he's going to a Minnesota system. Think about the guys that they've had there. So they had Kirk Cousins. He's very different than Kyler Murray. They drafted JJ. He's very different than Kyler Murray. They had Sam Darnold. He's very different than Kyler Murray. So are they going to be able to adapt the system to him as well? So it's not just him coming in and learning the system. That's one component of it. But I think you also have to take a step back and say, he's not like the guys we've had. So we got to do some other things to make sure that he can be successful. And then hearing him in this quarterback competition saying, I need the reps. Okay, but you're pretty deep into your NFL journey. You should be able to pick things up with less reps. And I get everybody learns at different paces. So how quickly they confuse the system with the skill set, how determined he is to have a great second act. And, you know, can Can it be more than just him running around making plays? Can he develop that second pitch that you didn't quite see in Arizona?
5: Yeah, I think those are legitimate questions. I don't know where you were on Caleb. I went to a practice Sunday, watched for 2 hours. He's lost 13 pounds. He was fast before. He's a different level speed now. And he looked more accurate. I even said to Ben Johnson, I said, it's just tighter. Everything's just, you know, he was always such a fluid, natural athlete with all this horsepower that, like Josh Allen, sometimes it's just, you know, it's loose. He looked tight and precise and exact. I was really impressed. If you go look at Jared Goff's second year, Ben Johnson was like, oh, this works. This is really, really good. What do you expect from Caleb this year?
19: Well, we know he can do the difficult things. We know he can do the heroic things. All those are great. The question is, can he do the mundane things? Can he do the easy things? Can he hit the layups? And that's what's been missing. And you would think that would be the easiest thing to correct. But I'd like to see that. And will he be comfortable doing the mundane things? He likes running around. He held the ball longer than any quarterback last season. He had the highest time to throw of any quarterback last season. And even though his sacks came way down, which to me is huge, that's a huge testament to his progress and to Ben Johnson. Will he be comfortable throwing the quick slant, throwing the check down, doing those things that they're boring, they're mundane, but they win games, they give everybody else a chance to make plays. The great plays, yeah, he's shown that that's something he can do really well. And I don't love Colin Ben Johnson saying, we're going to be the most explosive offense in the history of the NFL. We're going to win the most games. I get the confidence, great, but now you're putting that pressure back on the quarterback to do all those things. And when he had all the pressure his first year, it wasn't great for him. Take the pressure off him, let him just go continue on this journey, and it can be great. But now we've upped the ante, and we've upped the ante from the head coach, not even from Caleb.
5: All right, I made five. John and I made five bold predictions. Now we're not putting the Browns.
19: Here we go.
5: Well, we didn't put the Browns in the Super Bowl. We're not absurd.
19: Okay.
5: We didn't call it five delusional guesses. Here are my five. Jalen Hurts better without A.J. Brown. Actually, if you look at the numbers, when they targeted him eight or fewer the last 2 years, they were 13-0. They struggled when they forced it to A.J. Brown. Listen, Justin Herbert finally has what appears to be at least a middle-of-the-pack offensive line. I like the Packers. Micah's not playing till October. They were 0-5 without Micah last year. The Broncos are good. That division's ridiculous. Even the Raiders offensively will be dangerous. Bo Nix, two surgeries, first-time play caller, and Caleb wins the MVP. Okay, which one of those are you like, come on, Colin, give me a break?
19: Well, I agree with the first one. I think there can be addition by subtraction. I agree. I think the second one isn't that bold a prediction. Back-to-back 11-win seasons, didn't have either of their tackles. He was hurt. The running back was hurt. I think they could win two playoff games. Packers finishing last in the NFC North. I think that's easily on the table because the other three teams have gotten better. I don't agree with Broncos miss the playoffs. They've got everybody back. They've got everybody back. The quarterback's got another year in the system. I just don't see why there should be that significant a drop off with so many pieces back in place and another year of pushing sort of philosophically what they're trying to achieve forward. Caleb Williams wins the MVP. I think you and Danny are both on that train. Is it crazy? It's not crazy, but I just need to see a whole lot more consistency before I can jump on that prediction.
5: You know, the Broncos are interesting. So Davis Webb is one of these hotshot young coordinators. So Sean Payton says, okay, I'm not going to call plays. I'm going to get rid of my guy. You get the job. Otherwise, I'm going to go against you somewhere in this league. It is so easy for a coach to say before the season, I will not interject. It is your season. And then you go on a two-game skid to Kansas City and the Chargers.
0: Did you ever, were you a headset guy or were you kind of a walk around guy? Were you calling plays?
19: No, I was monitoring plays, and during the course of the week, I wanted to know exactly what the plan was. And when we had where I would get the most frustrated is we would have a gotta have it section of practice where in the most critical moments, this is what we were going to go to. And then we'd get in a critical moment and the offense coordinator would call something different, or defensively, hey, we said we were going to pressure or we were going to drop eight, whatever it was. And they do something radically different. They say they had a gut feeling. It's like, no. We had all week to practice and plan, and we prepped the guys for this moment. And then the biggest moment, you do something sort of, you just pull it out of your hat, and it very rarely worked. But I've been on a lot of headsets with a lot of established head coaches that say they're going to let guys do their own thing, and then they don't let them do their own thing. So Sean Payton's a pretty strong personality. If it gets noisy, he's probably going to get noisy.
0: Hey, finally, I don't think he's going to be Johnny Unitas or John Elway. Okay. Shedeur Sanders, I would just play him. First of all, I want to find out if he can play, because next year there are seven guys that could be first round quarterbacks. I want to see it 2 months straight of playing. Secondly, I actually think Andrew Berry is a very sharp GM. The last two drafts I've absolutely loved. I think this year the first five picks will all start. I think he's really sharp. And my take is, I know what Deshaun Watson is. If he's starting, it makes me feel like Jimmy Haslam's like knocking on the door. Hey, I'm paying him blank. Can you play him? I would just go with Shedeur. You're not a Super Bowl team. It's basically a year of exploration and revelation. Like, can the kid play? I want to know if he can't. Where are you on that situation? You live in Cleveland.
19: Well, I'm on the flip side of that. And I believe that Sam Darnold, Baker Mayfield, those guys have changed the equation. They've changed the equation about the second act of quarterbacks. So now every owner, every GM, everybody who's out there in the football world who sees these former number one draft picks or these guys with high expectations or guys who have achieved at a high level at some point, those success stories, those hero arcs, or saying Geno Smith, I mean, there's a lot of guys now that suddenly have either recaptured magic or found magic. So I'm sure they're saying, we've already sunk so much money into this. It's been terrible, but he was great at one point. Let's see if there's any Darnold, maybe it's not going to be the level, but let's see if there's any Darnold, Baker, Geno magic left in this bottle that we can harness. And if there's not, yeah, we'll move on to Shedeur. But that Darnold's success has opened a door for quarterbacks that wasn't open 4 or 5 years ago.
0: Yeah, you are right. You make a pretty good argument there. I don't like the GoPro on the helmet. Can I tell you my take on that?
19: I don't love that either. Go ahead.
0: That's a coach worried that my quarterback's not seeing the field so I can go look at tape. That the coaches are doing that because they don't think the player's looking at the field, seeing the right spot in the field. That's my take on GoPro.
19: There could be an element of that, but it is pretty cool tape to teach off of. And now with virtual reality and things like that, you can actually take that video and let someone else experience what it was like to run that play. So there is some value in having that perspective, especially from a teaching perspective for other guys who didn't get that rep. Hey, this is what it looked like. This is where he was looking. You know, he was looking right, but the coverage meant he should have been looking left. So you can probably intercut that with sideline and end zone and get some really cool teaching perspectives.
0: Have you had a nice summer? I know you've been on the beach, and I know where you have your executive suite place.
19: I have had a great summer. Missed talking to you during the summer. I think our vacations kind of didn't coincide, so we didn't connect as much as we normally do. But yeah, it's got some great time with the family, and but excited that we're back to real live games here pretty soon.
0: Oh yeah, tonight 6 of them. I keep telling everybody, this is the last time in your life you'll be excited to watch Vegas play Arizona in the NFL. This is the last time, so go watch it.
19: Enjoy it while you can.
0: Yeah.
19: All right, see you, Colin.
0: All right, we take a break. Yeah, it is. There is something about opening a new present, you know, exploring, going to a, you know, you go on a vacation, you go to a new place, you're kind of excited. Fernando Mendoza, Raiders. I mean, I couldn't tell you the last time I couldn't wait for a Raiders season to start. And I've had friends work for the organization. I'm fired up for tonight. It's not going to be perfect. It's not going to be beautiful. Sir.
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0: 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So he may need $2.5 billion. I'm not going to speculate, but he didn't buy it to sell it. 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And according to Ramona Shelburne, who I trust in these matters, this all came together in the last couple of days. So congrats to Bob Iger, who I kind of know. 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
0: Six NFL preseason games tonight. The word came down. Carson Beck apparently banged up, won't play tonight. So no Carson. I'm watching for Fernando Mendoza anyway. I already saw Carson Beck. I like what I saw. Poised, calm. I mean, it's a Hall of Fame game, whatever. John Middlecoff with the news.
6: No.
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8: This is the Herdline News.
4: Well, I don't know if you saw this summer, Colin, when you were out traveling the world. There was a big wedding at Madison Square Garden, and it involved Travis Kelce.
0: Yeah.
4: And that was talk of the town, but he's looking to rebound on the field because last year was a little underwhelming. He had some big drops, looked like he was slowing down a little bit.
0: Yeah.
4: Here's Kelce on what he brings to the table.
9: Just being a better leader, you know, and when we get stuck with adversity hitting, who's going to be able to, you know, who's going to want you in that foxhole with you? And that's one of those things that I want to be one of those guys that everybody counts on to be there and get us out of that foxhole.
0: Listen, I still think on third down or in the red zone, you can trust him for a big catch. I mean, I think that there's nothing wrong with having an older guy, a little long in the tooth, that the quarterback trusts. Old Gronk, Tom still found a way to trust him in big spots. I don't have a problem with it. Again, I think you got to start... moving him. He's out of the volume business, probably. I'm not getting 90 catches from him, but if I got 67 touchdowns, he was really good in division games and in a playoff game or two, I'd take that any day.
4: Yeah, I would say of the best tight ends in NFL history, in his heyday, he's probably right there with Shannon as the fastest.
0: Yeah.
4: You know, Tony Gonzalez, Gronk, a little bigger, more physical. Last year, it felt like he lost a little bit of a step.
0: Yeah.
4: It wasn't quite as quick. Now, like you said, still get open over the course, over the middle of the field. Had some drops, I remember, in some big spots last year.
0: Yeah.
4: That they cost him. So I think they just, he just needs to bounce back a little bit for them to get back in the playoff mix.
0: He was a little distracted. Now he's just another old married guy.
4: Yeah, so. True. I saw Blandino was at the wedding. You didn't get an invite? That shocks me.
0: Yeah. And I didn't fight for it. I'm not a wedding fan. I'm going to go to my kids' weddings, and I'm good. If I just get those, all six, I'll be good.
4: Don't blame you. Falcons head coach Kevin Stefanski told reporters yesterday that Tua will start tomorrow's preseason game matchup with the Broncos, giving Tua an opportunity to create some separation because he has a competition with him and Michael Penix. However, Stefanski would not commit to week one starter because here's the thing with Penix. He said his knee is stronger than ever. That's what the doctor told him, but he can't get hit. So it's like, problem is in pro football, you get hit a lot. And if your knee can't get hit, I know you're a Stefanski guy. They already lost Jalen Walker. Pierce is going to get suspended. Surely quarterback situation's a nightmare. This Falcons team
0: Yeah.
4: I don't know, Colin. It could feel a little like Lions, mid-90s with Barry. Just give the ball to Bijan Robinson every play.
0: Yeah, and I think I like the ownership. I think the front office is pretty shrewd. I like the coach. I did like Penix. I mean, there was always an injury concern. He had a couple of surgeries, I think, at Indiana. He was great at Washington. But I haven't sold my Penix start. It's taken a while. I do think Tua made sense here. Climate-controlled, weaker division. I think the Tua acquisition isn't bad at all. I think it's pretty smart, actually. I don't know. I'm going to take the Saints as one of the surprise teams in the league. And I do think Carolina, for all the misgivings about Bryce Young, I think they've surrounded him. Pretty decent offensive line, decent backs, nice receiving targets. So I don't see it as a playoff year for Atlanta.
4: Yeah, I'm with you. I was a huge Penix fan at Washington. I'm rooting for him to get his career, you know, back on the tracks. But, you know, Stefanski's got a soft spot for short, left-handed, weak-arm quarterbacks. Tua, Dylan Gabriel. He's not exactly – it's like, Kevin, we got to change our mentality here a little bit. Last but not least, Yahoo Sports. They ran a simulation of the college football season in EA Sports and the Football 27 video game. And USC won the national championship. Hey, Colin, I've got a couple text messages this week. You know, I'm from the West Coast. I have a lot of friends that went to these formerly known as the Pac-12 schools. A lot of people, yeah, maybe it's envy, maybe it's jealousy, don't love USC. They can never get over your ability year in, year out to go, this is USC's year. Everyone I know thinks 8-4, best case scenario.
0: Well, here's the upside. Jaden Maiava would have been drafted last year. I think he's a mid to a late first round quarterback, maybe more. I think he's really good. I think he's improved more than any player in the last year. They're very young at wide receiver, but talented. O-line's the best they've had. They've got Sunday players in the O-line, left tackle, right guard. Right tackle's going to be good, Justin Tuanu. Not spectacular. Don't love their linebackers, but it's corner and defensive front. Excellent. They're not a great team, but I would say they're running back. You know, Lincoln Riley, like a lot of coaches that get labeled passing coaches, they love the run game. McVay, Kevin O'Connell. Lincoln Riley's got his best 1-2 punch at running back. My only real concern for them is I don't think they're great on the back end. They lost Kamari Ramsey and Bishop, their safeties. Their safeties now I don't think are as good as last year. I think the linebacking core and corner, they're okay. They have a 5-star tight end that's pretty interesting, but not a ton of depth at tight end. Their schedule, they get Oregon, Washington, Ohio State at home. Can you win two of those? If you can win two of those, I mean, they'll be favored to beat Washington. Here's the thing. Can you beat Oregon or Ohio State at home? One of them.
4: Didn't they just have the number one high school recruiting class?
0: Yeah, and they Trent Mosley is a wide receiver out of that class. He'll play and excel as a freshman. Mark Bowman, the tight end, he will play. So they have two offensive guys. They're young at the skill positions offensively, but they're also really good.
4: That week two matchup, Colin, it's on Fox.
0: Fresno State on Fox.
4: Those Bulldogs about 20 years ago almost took down Liner and Reggie at the Coliseum.
0: I remember that game well. Reggie had one of his great
4: Petros
0: runs.
4: Was on the call. It was a night game and the Dogs had him up against the ropes.
0: Yeah, I kind of look at that Oregon-Washington. By the way, Oregon-Washington at Penn State. You gotta win. I mean that's and then Ohio State, Indiana back to back. It's a tough schedule. Go look at Notre Dame's schedule, go look at USC's. Ohio State, USC, Texas.
4: Is Wisconsin any good? I know Fickle's kind of on the hot seat.
0: No. I mean, if you look at the schedule, they're gonna start 4-0, lose to Oregon, beat Washington. I'll give them a close win at Penn State, though. If it's a night game, good luck. Beat Wisconsin, lose at home to Ohio State. I don't know what Indiana is other than well-coached. Let's see. They lost their top two receivers, top two running backs. Maryland, UCLA should be W. It feels like to me Let me count this.
4: UCLA is going to be a lot better. I mean, I know they got still got a ways to go, but this Bob Chesney guy, I don't know if you've kind of followed his career arc. Pretty impressive guy, Colin.
0: I'm going to go 9-3. And that, again, the schedule's tough. If they could beat an Oregon or an Ohio State at home, that you can go 9-3 and get into the playoff. Listen, if you lose to at Indiana and Ohio State and win the rest of them, you're going to get into the playoff. Both those teams are in the playoff.
4: I agree.
0: But there's the Ohio State schedule, USC schedule, Texas schedule, not easy. These are rough college schedules.
4: Problem is, if you go 8-4, you're going to like the Silicon Valley Substation Bowl.
0: No, people are over that.
4: So you better be careful.
0: God, it can't start soon enough. John Middlecoff with the news.
5: Well, that's the news.
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5: The Herd Line News.
0: Give me Middlecoff's bold predictions again. Yours were actually bold. Mine were lukewarm. I'll tell you, Max Crosby traded to Chicago. I watched that practice Sunday. They had no pass rush. Not shocking. Niners winning the NFC West is you are out there on an island. Patriots missing the playoffs. Dak MVP, you could talk me into. I will say your Bengals number one seed is a really good argument. They bring back the quarterback. They bring back the coach. They lost Hendrickson. But you go look at their defensive line and what they replaced Hendrickson with. This has been their problem. You can run all over them and take the ball away from Burrow. Their run defense should be much more stout this year. By the way, here was Greg Cosell last hour speaking of Dak being MVP on what he sees.
10: He is really a refined pocket player. He knows how to play the position. There's tremendous efficiency to his game. He doesn't move the way he used to. Obviously, this team theoretically is better than he's had in recent years. But when you watch him play, you come away. And Colin, I'm sure you probably saw some of the Hall of Fame speeches. The reason I mention that is the way Drew Brees spoke about the quarterback position and all the detail and nuance that's demanded to be consistent snap after snap, quarter after quarter, game after game, season after season. That's the way Dak Prescott plays the position.
0: Yeah. No, I think I like Caleb for MVP. You like Dak. I also think the media likes stories. Caleb's a very explosive player. People love that. Dak is an easy guy to root for because he's dealing with Jerry and there's the pressure. And, you know, Pickens, can be a little moody. I could see Dak getting, remember when Westbrook won the MVP? It was like he was easy to pull for. KD went to the rival was like kind of rooting for Westbrook. I think Dak's an easy guy to root for. The Cowboys are a lot of noise and a lot of vanity, and I could see Dak winning it.
4: I didn't want to have the same team twice, but if I wanted to vertically integrate my take with the Bengals, if they're the one seed, I mean, Burrow is going to be in the mix for the MVP. So if you knew right now the Bengals were going to be the one seed, he would probably have a better than 50% chance of winning that award.
0: I think
4: Caleb, Dak, if Burrow can resurrect, there are certain guys. Hey, it's a momentum award.
0: Justin Herbert with protection and his coach, that's going to be interesting. Here, Greg Cosell, Fernando Mendoza debuts tonight in the NFL. Here's Greg Cosell's thoughts on him going into the game.
10: The number one thing for him, I think, will be how he handles the balls that have to be thrown between the numbers. You did not see a lot of that at Indiana simply because that was not foundationally how they played offense. Because one of the things that is a transition for college quarterbacks to the NFL is the game is played much more in the middle of the field, not outside. And he was a great back shoulder thrower in college, and those are really important throws. But he didn't throw a lot of balls 12 to 22 yards between the numbers. And very often, when you make that transition, it seems like there's 15 defenders on the field because it's just a much more condensed look because of where the hash marks are.
0: All right, Mendoza tonight. My prediction is 12 of 22, 150 yards and a touchdown and one pick. And everybody's going to be like, What happened to Fernando Mendoza? Well, let's just see who they play. How many Brock Bauer snaps, Ashton Jeanty, offensive line. Their old line was a wreck last year. When they went and got Tyler Linderbaum, that to me was the offseason acquisition. I know he's a center. I thought that was the number one acquisition all offseason. Tyler Linderbaum. I've always said, I think center is the most underrated position in pro football. John Middlecoff has been just fantastic the last couple of weeks, buddy. Thank you so much. As always, you are such a good teammate, such a good partner. I want to thank everybody here. We're off tomorrow, and I'm watching football tonight.
7: 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Millions of kids.

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11: Week one of the NFL preseason kicks off tonight with six games, and it all starts with a doubleheader at 7 Eastern as the Bengals host the Lions and the Packers take on the Steelers. An attorney representing Commanders quarterback Jaden Daniels has informed LSU that it can no longer wear his name, image, and likeness in a letter sent, which was obtained by ESPN. At the center of the dispute is that LSU is allowing a sophomore cornerback DJ Pickett to wear the number 5 jersey that Daniels wore in 2023 when he became the Tigers' third Heisman Trophy winner. Jaden Daniels has responded on social media saying that he has been locked in on training camp, that he has a lot of gratitude for his time at LSU, and that he hopes the issues are worked out between his team and LSU privately. In Major League Baseball, the Tigers currently lead the Guardians 2-0, bottom of the seventh inning in Detroit. Mariners trying to snap out of their losing

0: streak. They lead the Yankees 1-0 top of the fifth, while the White Sox are losing to the Reds 8-5 top of the sixth. I'm Monty Bolaños.
1: You want winners? He went 0-for-14 picking bowl games.
2: God bless football.
1: You want hot takes? He said Patrick Mahomes would be a disaster.
2: Really?
1: You want baseball news? He doesn't even know who Kyle Tucker is.
2: Oh, okay.
1: In his personal record book, Kevin Durant hasn't won a ring yet.
2: I'm just telling you that's what he's doing.
1: You're listening to the man who made falling upwards an art form.
2: It's crazy.
1: This is Stu Gotts and Company, live. And sitting in for Stu Gotts and Company, here's Dan Beyer and Kerry Rhodes.
3: And Kerry Rhodes has a message for one Louisville running back, Isaac Brown.
4: Yeah, I got Isaac Brown. Hey, it's okay to wear the number one. I know I wore it well. I know it was a good time for us Louisville fans at that time. You're a burgeoning star. I believe in you. I think you've taken the reins really well with the number one. So you can wear number one, Isaac. Just represent very, very, very well. Very well.
3: As Kerry Rhodes cruises down the one highway in the other direction is Jaden Daniels and LSU. You heard Monty reference it in her update. We'll get to that in about 15 minutes or so. Welcome in. We go from Jaden to Jalen because it's the interception heard round training camps. And it's funny, Kerry Rhodes, when something is seemingly innocent and turns into a viral moment. It's what happened yesterday in a post by the Philadelphia Eagles. Benjamin Albright, who covers the Broncos in the NFL out of Denver, was one of the people to highlight this. Of why in the world would the Eagles be showing Jalen Hurts throwing an interception in training camp and calling it a highlight? They tried to spin it in the way of Quinyon Mitchell being the defender, but it was the interception thrown by Jalen Hurts that has social media up in arms.
4: Yeah, it's just a shame. Nobody else can make a play, or you can't make a bad play nowadays without it being an issue. I actually liked that they were able to post something other than a quarterback making a great throw in training camp. They showed a DB making a good play in training camp, which is okay. And I think nowadays with this, the social media and the importance of trying to maintain and make these quarterbacks look better than what they are, the Eagles went a different route. And I kind of found that, I found that actually very interesting. So kudos to the social media team and the Eagles for me.
3: Okay. The issue here isn't just the posting. It's the editing or lack thereof.
4: Okay.
3: And then there's another domino effect. There have been interceptions shown from training camps throughout this summer and in summers past. I'm not saying everyone didn't include the quarterback, but this camera was zoomed in on Jalen Hurts. And maybe in a way it's apropos because the focus now for Philadelphia, there's no more AJ Brown to distract things. Saquon Barkley wasn't able to respond with the year that he had the year prior last year. And there's just a lot more on Jalen Hurts's shoulders.
4: Yeah.
3: There's the focus of the Philadelphia Eagles and their future is on Jalen Hurts considering the contract that he is playing under. So like all of that seems very fitting. But the fact that they didn't edit it out or that they could have used any other interception from camp, is it just as simple? Because I don't think it's as simple as blaming it on a social media intern.
4: Right.
3: And you say it's interesting. In a way, I almost feel it's refreshing. And I feel it's refreshing because I feel we're starting to enter an age with quarterbacks in the NFL, Kerry, where we don't have to treat them with kid gloves.
4: Yes.
3: And so to me, I actually liked the fact that the Philadelphia Eagles showed the clip and had Jalen Hurts as part of that. Whether it's a smear campaign to take him down, time will tell. But for me, I felt it was refreshing because it shows that, all right, not everything is roses, and not having some things be off limits, it's good for me. I actually liked to see Jalen Hurts throw that interception.
4: 100%. Yeah, there's this, I guess, misconception that good players don't make bad plays. You know what I mean? Like, you have to be perfect in practice. Practice is when you do take some chances. Practice is when you're trying to learn where not to throw the ball, where I can throw the ball. We've already known about Jalen Hurts, and his struggles with throwing across the middle. That's been part of his MO, right? As a quarterback, even early on in his career. So the fact that he's still throwing interceptions across the middle is probably concerning, but also Mitchell's a really good player, a guy that's going to make a lot of plays as well. And so to show that, you know, this thing isn't just about Jalen Hurts and we're about the team and the team making plays, I think for the Eagles is a good sign, even though it's an interception and it's, I guess, happening at the expense of Jalen Hurts right now. There are plenty of plays in training camp where, even when I was playing way back in 2007, where we didn't have this much video and this coverage, I mean, I was making crazy plays, or other people making plays, crazy plays in camp, and it never gets talked about. But the quarterback makes a beautiful pass in camp, even though we didn't have all the medium that we have. We would hear about it in the daily news, right? It would be that play, not the interception. So I'm just happy that somebody else is getting some love. That's really where I
3: stand. Do you think it was intentional? Do you think it was intentional that Jalen Hurts was left in the clip?
4: No. I don't think it's intentional. I just think it's part of, it was a reverse angle, Dan. I think just the angle of the shot happens to capture whoever the quarterback was at that time, and that quarterback threw an interception, and it happened to be Jalen Hurts.
3: All right. Now that's Jason Stewart's our executive producer. Do you think that it was intentional that Jalen Hurts was kept in the clip?
5: No. Yeah. Well, I mean, intentional in that there was malice or trying to expose him? No.
4: Yeah.
5: Intentional in that I think in general, we see this in our industry. We see this all around sports. I think young people are overvalued in their ability to do social media. Young people don't make a lot of money, and they're given a lot of these like editorial decisions.
4: Mm-hmm.
5: And I think this was a staffer that was like, oh, that was an interception. Maybe they're just not a big sports fan or don't know football that well. I mean, Kerry, you can't admit that this was a great catch or a great interception. It just seemed like a lazy pass that was foreseeable and intercepted. There was nothing spectacular about it.
4: Uh-huh.
5: And I think the staffer just kind of put it up there as something that they thought was positive. And then once you get the reaction that it did,
4: mm-hmm.
5: and it went viral, and it gets 2 million, now 15 million, you can't take it down because it'll bring more negative yes. attention that you took it down. That was my read on this.
3: I find it interesting, and I'm watching the clip as we're talking about it. I had seen it before, but there is a slow motion to it. So it's not like they just took a highlight in practice.
4: Yeah.
3: And you're seeing Jalen Hurts drop back. Now, there's the slug that says right on cue, and with the letter Q, not C-U-E. But where you think that this is going to be a dime from Jalen Hurts, like the ball is spiraling. Like it was slowed down. It went to regular speed, and then you see this dart being thrown, and all of a sudden, Quinyon Mitchell jumps in front of the receiver mm-hmm. and ends up picking off the pass. That to me is the part where I don't know if it was just innocent. I'm not putting it off on a social media intern not knowing what they're doing. By the way, if you have an intern on social media putting up clips, may not want to do that anymore. Probably not responsibility of the intern. May want to hire someone, pay them a lot of money, and put out clips that don't end up going viral. But this was a concerted effort to slow it down
4: mm-hmm.
3: and to show the pick. Because for a second, I thought, man, what a dart by Jalen Hurts, right? We're going to have Dontavian Wicks coming across the middle and catching this pass. Is uh-huh. it the new connection with Devontae Smith? And then I see it's Quinyon Mitchell, and then I'm like, oh, okay. And Kerry, what I actually, I don't want to say enjoyed about it, because I'm not taking joy in an interception by Jalen Hurts. And I am someone, even on Tuesday night, we're watching Hard Knocks with the Seahawks.
4: Mm-hmm.
3: And the offense is kicking the crap out of the defense. And now Seahawks fans would say, look at Sam Darnold and this offense. They're rolling. But on the flip side is, why isn't the defense doing the work? So there's not a lot that can be gained in a training camp, because if the offense is looking good, then the defense isn't. And if the defense is getting stops, then the offense is struggling and stalling. So no matter what, you're coming out to the same sum after each practice, because one is higher than the other because you're practicing against each other. But overall, the reason why I liked it is I'm sick of quarterbacks being babied.
4: Mm-hmm.
3: And I liked it because Baker Mayfield, in wanting to get a new contract from the Tampa Bay Buccaneers, says, I felt disrespected.
4: Right.
3: I didn't feel that they respected me. And I disagree with that. I like Tampa Bay standing up and saying, we're going to give you an offer. And it may not have been the offer that Baker wanted. May have been close to the number that he wanted. But it's the Buccaneers saying, okay, we're not going to do that.
6: Mm-hmm.
3: It's the Minnesota Vikings saying, we're not going to give J.J. McCarthy 50 bites at the apple to figure out how to get this thing right. If you can't figure it out in the first or second year, we're going to make plans or we're going to move on. It's the coddling of quarterbacks.
6: Mm-hmm.
3: I understand they're in the biggest of spotlights, Kerry, but there felt like there was this time now in the NFL where the quarterback got everything they wanted. They can play the longest. You can continue to play in your 30s, late 30s, where every other position is you're out, you're 28, you're out, we'll replace you with someone who's 23 years old.
6: Yeah.
3: Now we're saying, guess what? Average isn't good enough.
6: Yeah.
3: And even though Jalen Hurts has won this team a Super Bowl and taken them to two Super Bowls, if they don't feel that he is the answer to the future, maybe there's going to be a point where they need to move on. It may have been the Eagles doing him dirty, but I just appreciate the fact that we're not coddling the quarterbacks like it, I felt we did a decade ago.
4: It's a big year for Jalen Hurts. Obviously, one of the crutches is gone in A.J. Brown, so a lot of that blame is taken off of his shoulders now, and now it's lying squarely on Jalen Hurts. And I'm going to peel this onion back a little bit further for you guys, right? So don't get, and I know people are, obviously, it's 15 million views, whatever. Like, people are taking all these things for face value, where this day could have been a defensive day. There are days in training camp where it's designed for the offense, for the offense for it to be hard, or for the defense for it to be hard. And so you talked about Seattle, right? Where, what's wrong with the defense? That may be a day that they're trying something new, or they're trying some new install. And maybe they're not catching on to it right away. Offensively, you want to make it hard for them one day, right? We're going to give them calls that we know are going to give them trouble. Quarterback has to figure it out on the day. So an interception like that, where he's trying to fit a ball down the middle against it, what it looked like two man, you're not going to make that throw anyway of the defense as well. So people are looking into this as one thing, where it's not. That's just not as easy as what it should be.
3: Okay, I want to go back later in your career. You're in Arizona. Let's just play imaginary world. I don't know if we have the imaginary harp, Sam, if we can go into Wonderland, but I want to put you in this position.
4: Yeah.
3: So here we are. You're in Arizona, and the Arizona Cardinals tweet, fits like a glove. And Larry Fitzgerald has risen above you in the end zone in training camp.
4: Me, huh?
3: Okay. Yes. Yes, because it's you. I can't do this to anyone else. But he ended up being your responsibility, or you just ended up being there, and he mossed you. All right?
4: Yeah.
3: And it says, fits, F-I-T-Z, like a glove.
4: That's a good one.
3: How would you take that if the Arizona Cardinals are pushing that out in your center stage?
4: In my, I'm going to take it personal.
3: Yes.
4: Yes, for sure. But I'll get him back in practice the next day. So I wish we could see the next clip of next day for Jalen Hurts and what he did. So that would be me. My whole thing. Oh, okay. Oh, this is what we're doing. And I would come back.
3: I think everything you say is reasonable. And I actually think what you're saying is the truth of a defensive day. But again, it's the choice of the editing.
4: Yeah.
3: It's the choice of the slow motion. It's the choice of there are other interceptions thrown. And Benjamin Albright was, people were attacking him for posting this tweet. And his point is, Josh Allen throws interceptions in training camp, but you don't see the Bills being like, right? Like, you know, 17 minus one or whatever it is. Like, they're not highlighting it. Or if it's an interception by someone, they're just showing the interception. They're showing the defensive player make the play.
4: Right, right, right.
3: Not the quarterback drop back, throw this bullet. I think they ultimately wanted to go for a dramatic fashion. But there's much more at play. And it's, again, then maybe why you shouldn't have interns running social media if that is the case. But, again, I didn't hate it. I really didn't hate it at all. I think that you have to produce. I think quarterback contracts have ruined teams throughout the years because teams have been, I don't know, bamboozled into the belief of thinking that they need a star quarterback. And nobody hates being bamboozled more than Monty Bolaño, so she knows what I'm talking about. But when you're talking about a quarterback signing a deal, and I'm not saying that Jalen Hurts isn't worth it, I think that Jalen Hurts has produced more for Philadelphia than the Eagles could have dreamed of when they drafted him.
4: Yes, yes.
3: So that's so that the hay is in the barn with that. But I just like the ability of a front office being able to stand up to the quarterback position. And I feel that we're seeing it more and more in the NFL, that we're not beholden to it. Stu Gotts and Company Live a week or two ago had the discussion of, would you rather have a great quarterback or rather have a great team around that quarterback?
4: Yeah.
3: And I'm on the side of the great team, because if the quarterback gets hurt, there's still a team that can be able to maybe satisfy. Or if the quarterback's just average, the team can lift it up. I understand it's easy to say the quarterback, but we give them so many breaks and so many opportunities. And a lot of the times we give them the benefit of the doubt. And I know the microscope is focused on them, Kerry, but when push comes to shove, they're under the microscope and whether performing or not. And if the Eagles don't have Jalen Hurts performing, they're going to be in a boatload of trouble this upcoming season because of the changes that you made, that you mentioned that are now on his shoulders.
4: Yeah, no, I mean, definitely great team over great quarterback. You can win. We've seen that numerous times. As I would say, as recent as, let me see, what was the most recent team, Dan?
3: Last year. Seahawks. I love Sam Darnold. But we saw what the Patriots could do to, you know, Sam Darnold. They locked him up in the Super Bowl. It was Kenneth Walker who did a lot of.
4: That's true.
3: It's not that Darnold made awful throws, but JSN was pretty much locked up by New England. I would say that last year was that example.
4: Yeah, our team, even though we didn't win it, we made today AFC Championship game. Mark was serviceable, serviceable to starting to get good, but he wasn't. He was an average guy. But our defense was number one in the league, right? So you rather have the team that can kind of ride the wave, what you said. A lot of times it's inevitable for people, quarterbacks, to get hurt. And so to have a team that's capable of winning without is probably the way to go.
3: Should they have taken the tweet down?
6: No. No.
4: I agree with Jason on that. You take it down, it's a wrap.
3: Yeah, he felt the same way. Yeah. Will they do it again? Will they do it? No, I'm dead serious. Because
6: maybe.
3: That's the thing. Like, to show, like, the first time wasn't intentional.
4: No, Dan, if they do it again, we may have a controversy.
3: Okay. Yeah. All right. So they won't do it again.
4: I don't think they'll do it again.
3: Jason, are you in line with that?
5: If you know, NFL social media departments tend to be a little snarky and sarcastic. I wouldn't put it beyond a department to be like, maybe the next tweet should be a really bad pass from Jalen Hurts. And they just kind of play it off like a joke, or like, Jalen wanted this one back or whatever, you know.
4: Are you think social media people smart enough to realize that it's a joke, or will they think it's part of the gimmick now?
5: Yeah, I'd love to be in that meeting to go over the strategy with the Eagles today.
3: Monty Bolaños is at the news desk.
0: When I saw that, I kind of laughed at the wording of it, because it seems like it's going in one direction, as you pointed out, and then it slows down and it doesn't go the way you thought. So I instantly thought that the social media person who put this up was a young person trying to get clicks and views, leaning into the conversation that surrounds Jalen Hurts.
3: Yeah.
0: I think they knew what they were doing. It was supposed to be funny, and it was to generate this conversation, the clicks, watching it over and over. Like, I think it was all on purpose, but I think it was supposed to be funny. I think it was supposed to be light.
3: If I'm the Eagles, I lean into that.
0: Yeah.
3: And I show another interception, but I label the tweet Hurts His Feelings.
4: Oh my God.
3: So then you think that as the ball is in the air, he's going to hurt the DB's feelings. And instead, there's Quinyon Mitchell again with another interception. There's Cooper DeJean with an INT. Like, that's how you do it. That's how you really bring them
4: in. Don't feed it to Sam here.
3: I double down.
0: And then everyone going into the season thinks that Jalen Hurts is going to suck. And it's like, surprise, surprise.
3: He's not doing that.
0: You know?
4: Well, it'll take a lot of magic, Monty.
0: That's rude. He's a Super Bowl champion.
4: I know.
5: How about this? Could I give you guys one?
3: Yes.
5: Jalen Hurts gets strip sacked by what's his face?
3: Jalen Carter. Tackle. Oh boy. Where's this going?
5: Wait, no. With the caption, they don't call him Jalen Helps.
3: Okay, good. Good. Okay.
0: Hey. Dan was worried.
3: I was. When you brought Jalen Carter into it, I thought, where are we going with this?
0: Dump button ready.
3: Yeah, yes. Very well done. He is Kerry Rhodes, the All-Pro. I'm Dan Beyer. That's Monty Bolaños, Jason Stewart, Iowa Sam, back from the city of brotherly love from his vacation, hanging out today for Stu Gotts and Company Live here on Fox Sports Radio. Kerry Rhodes has no problem with anyone at Louisville wearing number one. Well, most anyone. Jaden Daniels apparently has a problem with someone wearing his number at LSU. And now everyone has responded. We'll update that story next. He's Kerry Rhodes. I'm Dan Beyer. It's Stu Gotts and Company live on Fox Sports Radio. 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
24: 78 westbound in New Jersey. Stop traffic near exit 3. Use caution. In PA, 78 westbound delays at 611. 33 northbound slow between 248 and Tatamy. Watch for a new traffic pattern through the construction. 22 westbound. Usual delays at Airport Road. Eastbound slow between 309 and 15th. If you see a traffic problem, call our toll-free tip line 855-ROAD-TIP. I'm Christy O'Brien.
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0: 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He's the All-Pro Kerry Rhodes. I'm Dan Byer in for Stu Gotts. 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The company is Iowa Sam, Jason Stewart, Monty Bolaños as well. 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Lane Kiffin and LSU have their first opponent before even taking the field in Baton Rouge, and it appears to be one of their own. We'll get to that after Monty Bolaños gives us the latest of what is happening on this Thursday. Monty, what is going on?
1: Do you want me to touch on the LSU story, or do you want to handle that?
0: How about at the back end?
1: And then we'll just transition. Wonderful. Slide right into it. I like that. I like that. This is what we call planning ahead of time. Week one of the NFL preseason kicks off tonight. There's six games tonight. It all starts with a doubleheader at 7 Eastern as the Bengals are going to host the Lions. Packers take on the Steelers. You also have the Colts and the Patriots, Cardinals and Raiders. By the way, Cardinals are not going to play quarterback Carson Beck because of a rib injury. Aw, even though we want him after we saw the Hall of Fame game.
2: A little protection.
1: Yeah, they're like, we're going to keep him out. Definitely.
0: So he's not Beck tonight?
1: He's not Beck tonight. He's not. Very well done. Chargers and Texans, Titans and 49ers. That's the last game, and that's going to kick off at 9 Eastern. Other news around the NFL. Chiefs coach Andy Reid said Patrick Mahomes will not play in the team's preseason opener against the Rams. Bills head coach Joe Brady said that he's planning to play everyone who's healthy in Saturday's preseason opener against the Panthers. That includes quarterback Josh Allen. Rams wide receiver Puka Nacua remains sidelined with a groin injury. It's been 3 days since he was able to fully participate in practice. And when it comes to baseball, yes, the Field of Dreams game. That is the Phillies and the Twins tonight at 7:30 Eastern time. That's right. Twins have activated outfielder Byron Buxton, who missed the last 14 games with a right hip impingement. Right now in baseball, it is all Pirates so far against the Marlins. 13-0, top of the ninth inning in Miami. Miami is 1.5 games out of the final wild card spot in the National League. The Tigers are half a game out of the final wild card spot in the American League. They lead the Guardians 3-0, top of the ninth inning in Detroit. Guardians are one game out of the final wild card, and this is also a division game. We've got the Reds leading the White Sox 9-5, bottom of the seventh inning. Mariners are on a six-game losing streak, but right now they lead the Yankees 1-0 in the Bronx, bottom of the sixth inning. Red Sox are on a five-game losing streak. Right now they're up on the Blue Jays 1-0, top of the second inning. Yes, in NFL news, back to what's going on with Jaden Daniels, the Commanders quarterback. An attorney representing Daniels has informed LSU that they can no longer use his name, image, and likeness in a letter that was sent to obtained by ESPN. At the center of the dispute is that LSU is allowing a sophomore cornerback, DJ Pickett, to wear the number 5 jersey that Daniels wore in 2023 when he became the Tigers' third Heisman Trophy winner. Daniels has responded today on social media, and he said that he's been locked in on training camp, that he has a lot of gratitude for his time at LSU, and that he hopes the issues are worked out between his team and LSU privately. Back to you guys.
0: Well, that's not the case. Thanks, Monty. Because publicly, Lane Kiffin, the LSU head coach, had this to say about DJ Pickett getting to wear number 5 this year.
3: DJ is in 5, and that was a situation that was promised to him in recruiting here, for him to sign here. And I've done a lot of research on that with the family and the representatives and the people, and so really, I didn't have a decision to make. It was promised to the kid. It wasn't done for whatever. I'm not going to get into that. I'm not going to judge something that I wasn't here of. But when a kid's promised something to come to school, he should wear it. And so at that point, I don't really think that's my decision. It should be honored what he was told. And so that's where I'm at.
2: Hello, Dan. Before you go, Lane Kiffin, why is he always in the middle of something? I know that's maybe where you're going because I feel you, but why is he?
0: Well, what I think is interesting there is, first of all, DJ Pickett was with LSU last year.
2: Yeah.
0: And so when Lane talks about the recruitment of it, there's obviously some NIL deal that Lane was or wasn't a part of. Now, the reason why I say was or wasn't is, by the way that Lane makes it sound, was that when DJ Pickett came to LSU, it was before Lane Kiffin went to Baton Rouge. But nowadays in NIL, when you're trying to recruit a player every single year to keep them, I'm not so sure if maybe Lane Kiffin wasn't involved in that. So I don't know the specifics, but we can only take him what he's saying at face value. It does sound like maybe it was under Brian Kelly and in that LSU era, and that there's nothing that he could do with it because it's a part of the contract.
2: Sure.
0: I have more of a problem with Jaden Daniels having a problem with it, because I just, he is trying to draw comparisons to what Joe Burrow accomplished at LSU, because so far LSU has not given number nine away.
2: Mm-hmm.
0: Now, maybe it's just coincidence that no player wanted to wear number nine since Joe Burrow left and won a Heisman Trophy and won a national championship on an undefeated team and had one of the greatest, if not the greatest, statistical season that any college football player had.
2: Right.
0: And honestly, Kerry, in our era, the only team that we thought that could rise to the level of those Miami Hurricanes in 2001 of the greatest college football team of all time was 2019 LSU. And so the problem I have with Jaden Daniels is the Joe Burrow LSU scenario is similar to Jaden Daniels, that they both won a Heisman and they were both transfer quarterbacks.
2: Mm-hmm.
0: But you tell me who benefited more from the Joe Burrow LSU deal or the Jaden Daniels LSU deal. I would say the Joe Burrow LSU marriage was pretty even. Joe Burrow was able to lift his career, play on a team with obscene talent, parlay that into being the first overall pick of the NFL draft and have success and take a team to the Super Bowl, while LSU won a national championship and was undefeated and now is one of the teams that you can put into the conversation of being one of the greatest all time.
2: Mm-hmm.
0: Jaden Daniels was able to be a high pick, the second overall pick in a draft, by winning a Heisman Trophy at LSU, but doing it on a team that lost three games and you're running up the score on a team like Georgia State.
2: Mm-hmm.
0: The LSU season was over. There were also, Michael Penix Jr. was the other like Heisman candidate that season that you could say. I'm not trying to poo-poo Jaden Daniels, but I'm just saying that to think that LSU got just as much from Jaden Daniels' Heisman Trophy as they did from Joe Burrow's is just false. It's a lie. And in the history of college football, the Jaden Daniels Heisman Trophy is going to fall in line with all of the others, where the Joe Burrow season is one that stands out. It's one that we don't forget. And so for Jaden Daniels people to think that they're sticking it to LSU, I would say that Jaden Daniels has benefited much more from being at LSU, which led him to winning a Heisman Trophy, which if he stays at Arizona State, there's no guarantee that that happens. There's more that Jaden Daniels was able to get from LSU than LSU ever got from Jaden Daniels.
2: I'm going to agree. I agree with everything you said. I'm going to play devil's advocate just for the sake of what we're talking about right now, coming from the player's perspective. Obviously, Jaden Daniels thinks he can be just as good as Joe Burrow's, right? If you put Jaden Daniels on that Joe Burrow's-led team with LSU, do you think they can win the national championship?
0: Yeah, I think they'd be good.
2: Right. You know what I mean? Yeah. So I think just from that parallel, I'm sure that's where he would be thinking as a player. Ego, that's just how it is, right? Especially young guy as well. Even when I left, there was times I was wondering selfishly, when are they going to honor my jersey, right? And they did eventually, but didn't do it when I thought they would. So just timing of things also plays a part of it. They may have other people that they're already honoring, or they're retiring their jersey at that time and they're trying to spread it out. There's so many dynamics that goes into that. The problem I have with this whole story is Jaden Daniels needs to be worried about being a good NFL quarterback right now. Like, these conversations about something that's happening in college, that should be in his rearview mirror anyway.
0: Yeah.
2: For the sake of his team and him being the leader they need to win. He had one good year as a rookie where he outperformed how we thought he would perform. Last year, regressed. Wasn't that guy. I kind of saw that coming because of how much press and how much, love he was getting from, one season in the NFL. And so for him, my message to him and his camp would be, who cares about what's happening back there right now? You'll get a chance to go back and visit, and that will be rectified with due time. But right now, focus on the Commander season.
0: I think it's interesting when you look at the two parties that of Burrow and Daniels.
2: Mm-hmm.
0: And I agree with you. And to the statement that, Monty ended up reading that Daniels set out, I think he probably heard from people that were also thinking what you were thinking.
2: Yeah.
0: I got to make sure that my mind is on the NFL and not what's some ancillary stuff that's going on
2: right
0: in Baton Rouge. But in this day and age of the transfer quarterback, and I'm glad that it's Burrow against Daniels because they're both transfer quarterbacks.
2: Yeah.
0: But do you think that Jaden Daniels is feeling this way if he played all five of his years at LSU? Do you think LSU does that if they give away number five if he plays all of his 5 years at LSU?
2: No.
0: I don't think so either.
2: Yeah.
0: And so I think like that's a part of it as well. And that's why I say that Jaden Daniels benefited more. I do think that if Jaden Daniels was on that 2019 team, they would be a great team. I don't think that they would do what Joe Burrow and Ja'Marr Chase and that squad did. I don't. I think that you needed, like, Burrow was that
2: guy.
0: He
2: was special.
0: Yeah, maybe they lose a game, right, or whatever the case is.
2: Right.
0: But Joe Burrow, they went undefeated, and again, throughout the entire season and then their playoffs, through 60 touchdown passes. So, like, that to me, like, I'll remember.
2: Was it 60?
0: Yes.
2: My goodness.
0: It was 60. I think it was like 60 and 6, like 60 touchdowns. Jaden Daniels, and I really don't want to do it because I just, yeah, I feel it's so negative. However, if you remember that 2023 season, Sam, I know you're a college football fan. Do you remember how, like, Jaden Daniels just kind of seemingly was running up with some absurd stats? Do you remember that season?
4: Yeah, he put up a lot of stats. Are you talking about his Heisman winning year?
0: Yes.
4: Yeah, he had a lot of stats, but they were not, because of a couple early losses, they were not in the running for the national title.
0: Yeah, they ended up, and they really weren't in the running for the national title.
4: Yeah.
0: Because they weren't beating good teams. They lost to Alabama, who's ended up making the playoff that year. Texas.
4: Did they lose on the first game against Florida State?
0: Yeah, they lost to the neutral.
2: That's right.
0: Yeah.
2: That's right.
0: Yeah, and they, that was one of the four non-conference games that they ended up playing, but there was the late Georgia State game that the SEC has been criticized so much for, where he had a big game and the numbers were just, you know, piling up like the national debt counter. Like it was that, like they were just going, but it was going in a good way. And so you kind of got sucked up into it. And that sometimes happens. I'm not saying he didn't have a great season. I'm not saying that he didn't deserve the Heisman season. But to consider what Joe Burrow accomplished with LSU and to try to think that you're on par with that is wrong. The other thing that I had read, a couple of things I've read, that one of which is that reportedly Jaden Daniels people have asked the Heisman Trophy, their copy of it, to be removed or given back to Jaden Daniels, which is crazy. Cool. And again, if you're there 5 years, I don't think LSU does this, and I don't think that Jaden Daniels is there. Jaden Daniels went to LSU not because he's a lifelong Tiger.
2: Right.
0: It's because they gave him the best deal, and the best deal where then he could try to succeed and go on to the NFL. So to think like this is all rooted in distrust and lack of honesty and transparency is just ridiculous. But LSU can use highlights of Jaden Daniels and their scoreboard at halftime and pregame. All of that stuff is fair game. It's the fact if they were to actually try to come out, sell Jaden Daniels number five jerseys, or actually use his way in a way to monetize it, that they would be, I guess, in violation of what his people are trying to prevent them from doing. But they can't erase Jaden Daniels from the history of LSU. And so I think LSU is just like, all right, fine. You know, we'll still have your name up here. We'll still have the national or the Heisman Trophy listed as Jaden Daniels. You can't take that away. There's very little to gain except bad press from Jaden Daniels in this situation.
2: When single players think they're bigger than an organization or university, you're going to lose that battle.
0: Yes.
2: I mean, LSU has so many storied players, and I mean, a lot of schools do. And so when you're trying to figure out where you are in that pecking order, Dan, you'll get humbled really quickly.
0: Aren't they supposed to be DBU as well?
2: That is correct.
0: Wide receiver U and DBU. You can't DBU. Be both. You got to be one or the other, and you're giving it to a DB. That may actually tell us. Ohio State's wide receiver you right now. Anyway, he's Kerry Rhodes. I'm Dan Beyer. Jason Stewart, Iowa Sam, Monty Bolaños are here. Last night in Major League Baseball, there was a play in L.A. that someone here is not too happy about. It's with the ABS system. We call it the Angry Bolaños system.
2: Oh.
0: That's next here on Stu Gotts & Company Live on Fox Sports Radio. 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
14: Dealing with the usual delays this afternoon, 22 westbound jammed at Airport Road, eastbound slow around Cedar Crest, 78 westbound stop and go between 33 and Hellertown, 33 northbound stop traffic between 248 and Tatamy. Watch for a new traffic pattern through the construction zone. If you see a traffic problem, call our toll-free tip line, 855-ROAD-TIP. I'm Christy O'Brien.
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0: 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Play ball. He's Kerry Rhodes, the All-Pro. I'm Dan Beyer. Hanging out on a Thursday. Stugatz and Company off this week, so we get ready for preseason football tonight. Iowa Sam back from Philadelphia. How was the city of brotherly love on the vacation?
4: Philly is great. I know it gets a lot of crap from people who maybe just think of it, the sports teams and fans representing the city. The city is wonderful, especially South Philly, where I've been the most. A lot of wonderful restaurants. It was just very humid. It was like tropically humid, which was for someone coming from the West Coast where it's dry as a bone here and hot. That took some adjustment. The first couple days were stifling humidity, but I got used to it and it got a little easier. In terms of the weather, and I just had a wonderful time. I was with family, celebrated my mom's 75th birthday, so it was a lot of fun. It was it went by fast because it's a real vacation I haven't taken in a long time, where you're maybe sitting beachside in some tropical location. This is always going back, you know, like you, Dan, you know, going back to Wisconsin, going back to Iowa, or going somewhere to see family. It's just go, go, go. There's not a lot of time just to sit and relax.
0: All right. Well, that's it for this hour here on Stugatz & Company Live. No, I'm kidding. I'm glad you had a great time. Sorry that the weather was so sticky, but it's great to have you back. We've got Monty Bolaños at the news desk. She's back and she's angry. Angry Bolaños screaming. That's what I'm calling the ABS.
1: Mm. Could I have approved this?
0: Yes.
1: Why don't I get asked about this? What happened to teamwork? what happened?
0: What do you mean? This is... Andy Páez, Monty comes in today, and by the way, she's going to be on The Odd Couple, her and Robert Guerra, coming up at 7 o'clock Eastern time today.
2: Nice.
0: Something that you won't want to miss. It's the buzz in the hallways here at Fox Sports Radio. But you were buzzing on Andy Páez when you came in.
1: It's just a frustrating situation happening with ABS and the challenges that these players have. Not to bring up how bad Anthony Volpe is, but I feel like you can relate, Kerry. But poor Anthony Volpe can't do anything right, not even in the minors. Right. Yesterday, Andy Páez once again challenged the call where it made no sense. He challenged a strike. It was the bottom of the first inning. It wasn't the final out. Maybe it was the final out, but he was called a strike, a third strike, and he challenges it all like, oh, I got this, and he's wrong. First inning, nobody on base. There is no leverage here. There's no reason for you to use a challenge when you are not good at it, my friend. He is 11 of 25. You are not good. Don't do it. And it just seems like an ego move. Like you want to prove that you get it right. Why are we doing this in the first inning? That's it. One of the challenges gone.
0: By the way, just to clarify, if you misunderstood what Monty was saying, she was not saying that Páez is 11 of 25 at the plate, and that's why he needed another crack. He's 11 of 25 on his ABS challenges.
1: Yes, thank you for clarifying that. Yes, he's 11 of 25 challenges, which is not, again, you're doing it, it seems like, not for the team, but because you just want to prove that you can get one right.
0: Yeah.
1: I hate it. And it's obviously Dodgers are the team I watch the most. I've made fun of ABS challenges with Dan. Like, I've made fun of players who challenge and they're all proud of it. And it's like such a terrible call. It's hilarious. But now this is my team, so I'm annoyed.
0: But it's all ego-based.
1: It is all right? ego-based.
0: Like, whether you're a Dodger or a Yankee, it's my issue with the NBA and the challenging of every player believes that they didn't commit a foul.
2: Right.
0: And that if they were to commit a foul, that it would put the team in dire straits, or they're just thinking that they were in defensive position and they do the whirly bird with the finger and want a review, and it just gets tiring at times.
2: Yeah, no, I think you got to be judicial with it, obviously. It is an ego thing, and Páez is having a really good year.
1: He's had a great year.
2: So wanting to keep his at-bat, it's a big thing for him.
1: Yeah, right. Yeah. And, you know, our executive producer, Jason Stewart, found an article that they were, not him particularly singled out, but that the Dodgers, Dave Roberts, ahead of the Royals game on Tuesday, kind of sent the message of, like, we got to watch this. If not, we're going to have to individually start telling people that they can't use a challenge. So you were told this ahead of the game, and you challenge a call in the bottom of the first inning.
0: You mentioned, and so it lasted one day. So the lesson lasted Monday. It sounds like my kid. We cleaned up all the toys on Monday night, and you wouldn't believe what the living room looks like today. But, like, you mentioned being judicious about it.
2: Yep.
0: It's not only being judicious at the point in the ball game,
2: right,
0: but at some point you just have to be, to what you guys are saying, is you have to decide who can and who can't 100%. Use the challenges.
2: Yep.
0: So if you have to say it's only the fifth inning after and it's only Shohei Ohtani and Freddie Freeman, then that's the way that it's going to be. Like that would be the law that you would have to lay down.
2: This is like the NFL, right? Only two guys have the green dot. So that only two guys can communicate with the coaches from the sideline and call timeouts and do that thing. So,
0: yeah. But it's also the coach is the only one allowed to challenge.
2: Yes.
1: Right.
0: You know, so at that point, I don't know, maybe you need to take it away from the hitter.
2: Yeah.
0: But the hitter is the one who should know best. He's Kerry Rhodes. I'm Dan Beyer. A special night for so many in baseball tonight. We discuss next on Fox. We are Fox Sports.
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20: Fly ball left field. Way back in left. And gone. Eduardo Valencia got a curveball over the plate, and he did not miss. Number 5 makes it a 2-0 lead.
18: You heard it on the Tigers Radio Network. They shut out the Guardians 3-0. With this win, Detroit is now tied for the final wildcard spot in the AL, along with the Rangers. Cleveland is now 1.5 games back. The Pirates already crushed the Marlins 13-1. Right now, it's the Mariners who lead the Yankees 1-0 after 7 innings in the Bronx. Red Sox lead the Blue Jays 1-0, top of the 4th inning. And the Reds have a 9-7 lead over the White Sox in Chicago. They're about to start the 9th inning. The NFL's week one of the preseason kicks off tonight with 6 games, and it all starts with a doubleheader at 7 Eastern. I'm Monty Bolaños.
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23: Dealing with the usual delays this afternoon, 22 westbound jammed at Airport Road, eastbound slow around Cedar Crest, 78 westbound stop and go between 33 and Heldertown, 33 northbound stop traffic between 248 and Tatamy. Watch for a new traffic pattern through the construction zone. If you see a traffic problem, call our toll-free tip line, 855-ROAD-TIP. I'm Christy O'Brien.
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3: 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It's a Thursday night in the summertime, and the Iron Pigs are at home. That means we're live from Coca-Cola Park, we being myself, Tom Fallon, Connor Brown alongside me, leading into the Iron Pigs and the Scranton-Wilkes-Barre Rail Riders tonight with a 6:45 first pitch. We're also going to be continuing on with our Lehigh Valley football preview. It is Nazareth Day, so we're going to hear from head coach Tom Falzone in 1 hour, and following that, linebacker Cooper Wenrick, also wrestler at Nazareth, Cooper Wenrick, and to hear those interviews a little bit later on. Countdown to football season as well. But, Connor, can you believe it? Here we sit. We just started the show. We're 2 minutes into the game, and Zach over here already wasted all of our challenges.
4: I know, right? Didn't even wait till we got to the second segment of today's program, just right away. I don't know exactly what he's challenging quite yet. I thought your intro was pretty flawless, in my opinion.
3: Well, it was.
4: But I think it might be the Yankee
3: That's
4: fan,
3: the theme here. It's wasted challenges. That's
4: right.
3: The whole theme. Because we have to start with what happened here last. It's national story, for crying
4: it
3: out
4: is.
3: Loud. Anthony Volpe leading off for the Rail Riders last night, now that he's been bumped down to AAA, competing here last night against the Iron Pigs. He's the first batter of the game, and he challenged, as the first batter of the night, he challenges back-to-back pitches with the count 3-1, called strike two, challenges, it's correct. Next pitch, borderline again, challenges that one. That's confirmed. So you
4: One, actually, I'm going to challenge what you just said, because the first one was a 3-0 challenge.
3: Oh, 3-0. Okay, I apologize. I thought it was back-to-back. Okay, but anyway, he challenges two of the first six pitches of the game, is wrong on both, and now his entire team can't challenge another pitch for the remainder of the game after six pitches.
4: Yeah, I mean, honestly, the worst part about that whole thing was not necessarily even him just wasting the two challenges, which was egregious in and itself, but kind of his reaction where he was laughing and kind of smiling to himself. I just thought that was an awful look for a guy who had a lot of high promise and had a really good rookie season a few years ago with the Yankees. You know, he was labeled as the next Jeter. He was going to be the shortstop for the Yankees for the next 10 to 15 seasons. And, you know, he's back now in the minors, and it is honestly his replacement at the majors right now. Greg Lombard is doing an awesome job.
3: Yeah, everybody in New York is like, oh, no, we found our shortstop now. Didn't take long. Goodbye. Stay gone.
4: And I was about to say, I think that video, if it bothered anyone the least, it would be Yankee fans, because if I was a Yankee fan, I wouldn't really even care about Anthony DeVolpe right
3: now.
4: No,
3: 100%.
4: I mean, just, I don't know. Like, you would think that you would be going through a more humbling experience starting off at the majors for a few years and now struggling back down at the minors. I don't know, man. Bad luck. And you're also on a team right now with a bunch of guys who are on their last chance at playing professional baseball, who might need that challenge later on in the game to keep that dream alive. Just an overall bad look from Volpe.
3: Yeah, I mean, on one hand, just in general, before this, I feel kind of bad that's a lot to have to step into. Like, mm-hmm. You're going to be the next franchise shortstop of the Yankees when the previous franchise shortstop is one of the greats to ever do it in Derek Jeter. So that's hard enough in and of itself. You know, it didn't work out. You get sent down. That's part of the game. You know, it's not the end-all, be-all, but it is, just a bad look, like, last night to do that one, but then to have the reaction that you had as you were wrong on both, playing at this level now with a bunch of people that would, you know, give their left arm to have had the opportunity that you had.
4: Right, and I mean, it's just, you got to just, I don't know, be more mature, or I don't even know necessarily what to, you know, what to say he needs to do better in that situation. I just think overall, probably, I think the worst part and why it looks bad, it doesn't necessarily look like it's kind of his situation is resonating with himself right now, that he is down at back in the minors after being up in the majors. And this is, I wouldn't call this like do or die for Anthony Volpe at this point in his career. I mean, heck, he's still young enough to fully rebound. You know, maybe in the future at the major league level, shortstop is in his future, maybe playing second base might be a future for him. But like when you see things like yesterday, it doesn't fully resonate, I think, with anyone of a guy who's fully taking this opportunity as a chance to grow rather than just kind of, I don't know, not realize what's kind of in front of you right now.
3: By the way, while we still focus on a little bit of baseball, today is the Field of Dreams game out in Iowa between the Phillies and the Twins. Last post within the last hour, no tarp on the field. Says the current plan is to proceed with batting practice as planned. MLB is going to meet with weather folks around 6 o'clock Eastern time for the latest update. Apparently the weather was not too good for a while out there, but there's no tarp in the field right now, and they are looking to play that game tonight between the Phillies and the Twins. That's one of the only downsides to being playing baseball of all sports in a one-off unique setting, because if there's weather, it's not like you just be like, well, we'll just come back and we'll replay that the next time. No, you are making a special trip in.
4: Right.
3: You kind of either do it today or you don't. Kind of like the Reds and the Braves at the...
4: That's what I was trying to think of at the NASCAR
3: race. That was just horrible weather and horribly handled the entire day.
4: I was trying to remember what that was. I was like, did they play a football game during a NASCAR race? Was it like a soccer game? Like, I totally forgot that had really happened.
3: There was a college football game. The largest crowd in college football history was Tennessee against the University of Virginia at Bristol Motor Speedway. But that came off. That handled fine.
4: Right.
3: But the Reds played the Braves at a NASCAR track, and the weather was horrendous, and everything I remember going on. I wish I remember the exact details. I just remember that on Monday, I was on ripping everybody had to do with it because they handled it so horribly.
4: Right.
3: In terms of how they handled the spectators and concessions and everything else, they just completely blew it that day.
4: They've probably done a pretty good job after the fact, though, making everyone forget about it, because I had completely forgotten that had even happened, but. Yeah, like, you do have an opportunity to do something really cool, like the Field of Dreams game, which I'm glad that something Major League Baseball is doing or trying to do every single year. But, you know, specifically the sport itself, it makes it difficult with the unpredictability of the weather, especially this time of year as well, where you just have some flash thunderstorms that can just kind of pop up out of nowhere.
3: So, yeah, that's the risk that you have when it comes to baseball. Football... You play through most of the weather anyway, and anything else, you know, the other sports that does a special, unique setting kind of game, it's indoors. This one, you just kind of cross your fingers and hope that the weather doesn't screw you in that particular day. As of now, still on for tonight between the Phillies and the Twins. It's a cool setting. Nothing's ever going to match that first one, though.
4: Nope.
3: That Yankees-White Sox game with the multitude of home runs in the ninth inning, one for the Yankees to take the lead, and then for the White Sox to come back and walk it off. You couldn't have drawn that up any better.
4: No, I mean the fact too that it was the first one that they did, and they were basing it off of, you know, the original teams from the Field of Dreams movie. It was absolutely spectacular. So, you know, even though they're never going to fully topple that, I just think having these special standalone events lends itself to having moments like that and more in the future. I don't know if having a baseball game at a NASCAR track necessarily lends itself to that, but just kind of I think the overall mystique and what it taps into, where it isn't these monstrous stands of people. It's a very, you know, intimate setting, and I just think it's you know, even though I would say, you know, most of the times the sequels are not as good as the original,
3: right?
4: But I mean, some of the sequels have been pretty good,
3: and I am one that commends Major League Baseball for trying different things like this, because otherwise, if this is just a 3-game series between the Phillies and the Twins in Minnesota, outside of Philly fans and Twin fans, who cares about this game tonight?
4: Right. Yeah.
3: Okay. So by every now and then taking a game like this and putting it here, putting that game that was down in Birmingham at the old minor league historic ballpark, having the Williamsport game every year, trying the one at the NASCAR track, like, why not make it something where fans have a destination game to go to and gets everybody for one night talking about a game that otherwise is just one of 162 for everybody.
4: And in baseball, you can do that because you have so many games. You know, with the NFL, you're not going to have any game at any venue like Williamsport or the Field of Dreams kind of makeshift field, because you're just missing out on so much money with the limited amount of games that you have. If you're baseball, you have so many games to begin with that this is a way to draw a bigger TV crowd rather than just like the in-person.
3: NFL has their own unique ones, which are the games in Europe and other countries. That's less about drawing eyeballs to that particular game that wouldn't be there, and more about trying to grow their product elsewhere and getting people over there to want to be paying attention to what is going on with this particular league and this particular sport.
4: But you're also still having tens of thousands of people at those events.
3: Yeah, 100%, yes.
4: So it's just not quite the same, I'd say, atmosphere as what baseball is able to do.
3: I'm not sure what else is left. I mean, people have joked about, like, oh, they should have the Sandlot game. And I was like, what are you going to do, play in a backyard? Like, somewhere like that's just not going to fly.
4: I don't know if that's going to fly past the Players Union.
3: Yeah, I mean, short of some of the other old historic ones, or going to Durham because of Bull Durham, maybe on the anniversary of that and doing one there. Like, you kind of exhausted, I think, the other opportunities to have a fun one-off.
4: Yeah, I've always wanted someone. I don't know if structurally it is possible to put a stadium or even a field in an environment like a beach, but I would love for them to have like a neutral beach stadium with the ocean backdrop. But like other than that, like I don't necessarily know what else they can do. I mean, they could try to replicate the the Angels in the outfield game, but I don't know. That's going to be a little bit of a tricky situation trying to conjure up some spirits to stick around for a full nine innings of a ball game. I don't really think they really have to do much else. I mean, maybe they want to play a game every once in a while in Durham because of Bull Durham.
3: Right.
4: I'm just trying to reach for some of the other movies.
3: I want to ask this question, and I'll put it up as a poll. Mm-hmm. What are you more interested in watching tonight? Mm-hmm. The Field of Dreams game or one of the NFL preseason games? Because you got six games tonight in the NFL preseason.
4: Right.
3: Now, this might be a little skewed because we're in Phillies territory, and the Phillies are in the Hall of Fame game.
4: They are.
3: Or the Hall of Fame game, the Field of Dreams game tonight. But I'm very curious as to what our listeners are more interested in checking out tonight.
4: Well, I mean, so for me personally, the Giants aren't playing tonight, so that's kind of a strike against watching any NFL preseason. And looking through, I don't know, some of the games, the Raiders-Cardinals game is interesting because we'll be able to see, or I believe we're going to see Fernando Mendoza for Las Vegas. I think the Steelers game or just the Steelers are interesting because of their quarterback situation, where it sounds like Drew Aller is going to get in before Will Howard, which I think is a bit of a surprise, just kind of where Drew Aller was at the end of his college season and then the early development in camp. It's awesome to have football back. I'll watch some of the highlights after the fact, but if I had to pick one, I'm picking Field of Dreams, because at least that game means something at this point. Like, in the first preseason game, some of the times you don't even get to see some of the new teams promising new rookies. So I'm going to stick with, regular season action. I would go with Field of Dreams for the unique setting and just the cool atmosphere.
3: I'm going to treat this as the generic question that I'm posting and say that I would be more interested in the Field of Dreams game. If I'm getting specific, I am interested because my team's playing tonight, and there's reasons to watch them that also connect to my college team. So that specific, if you took the Steelers out of the mix, I'd say easily the Field of Dreams game is my answer. But, I mean, the Steelers and the Packers with Aller and Howard finally getting some playing time, I am interested in watching that today.
4: No, absolutely. And, to me, like, that's something you can almost just pick up on Twitter or just, you know, watch during some of the commercial breaks or, you know, hop back in between because I don't know. Like, I'm not really interested to see what the Colts or the Patriots really have to offer tonight. Do we really think the Chargers or the Texans are going to waste any of their good players? So I'm way more interested in probably the third week of the preseason where we get to see some more of the tuning up rather than some of the early games where, I don't know, it's not much of a draw for me as much as I love football.
3: We'll talk to some football coming up here, including some tensions rather high today, apparently, in Philadelphia at Eagles training camp.
4: Shocker.
3: That and to retire the number or not to retire the number, that's getting kind of ugly down there at this point, which is raising my eyebrow down at LSU. We'll talk about that if you haven't heard that story. We got that and the countdown to football season quiz before the hour is out here live from Coca-Cola Park. Presented by Ashley this Saturday from 10 a.m. to 10 p.m. It's the 12-hour sale event at Ashley Furniture. 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
7: Dealing with the usual delays this afternoon, 33 northbound stop traffic between 248 and Tandemi. Watch for a new construction pattern this afternoon. 22 westbound delays between 512 and Airport Road. 78 westbound slow between 33 and Hellertown. And Bethlehem 378 southbound heavy traffic at the Hill to Hill Bridge. If you see a traffic problem, call our toll-free tip line 855-ROAD-TIP. I'm Christy O'Brien.
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3: Good afternoon in Major League Baseball today. Afternoon action as the Pittsburgh Pirates down the Miami Marlins 13-1 behind a complete game effort from Braxton Ashcraft that took just 85 pitches. The New York Yankees hosting the Seattle Mariners. Yankees trail Seattle 1-0 in the bottom of the ninth, while the Boston Red Sox lead the Blue Jays 1-0 in the bottom of the fifth. Later on tonight, the Philadelphia Phillies and Minnesota Twins will match up in Dyersville, Iowa for the Field of Dreams game at 7:30. Aaron Nola starting for the Philadelphia Phillies. Taj Bradley takes the ball for the Twins. In the National Football League, Arizona Cardinals quarterback Carson Beck is out with a rib injury tonight, preventing the potential national championship quarterback rematch against him and Fernando Mendoza of the Raiders. The injury for Beck, not considered to be serious. And the Pittsburgh Steelers open their preseason slate of games against the Green Bay Packers kickoff at 7 o'clock. Coming up tonight, the Iron Pigs look to stretch the winning streak to four games against the Scranton-Wilkes-Barre Rail Riders. Pregame coverage begins at 6:15 on Fox Sports Radio, 94.7 FM at 12:30 a.m. and streaming at lvfoxsports.com. I'm Jack Heim.
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3: I'll say it. Shut up, Mills. My goodness.
4: Oh man!
3: If ever there was a time to say "shut up, Mills," that was the one right there.
4: All right, yeah, we need to get that on the voice board or something.
3: Yeah. Anyway, welcome back in to the Happy Hour live from Coca-Cola Park. Tom Fallon and Connor Brown with you tonight, leaning into the Iron Pigs and the Rail Riders coming up tonight with a 6:45 first pitch. The Iron Pigs have taken the first two games of the series, which means they are up 8-6. On them in the season series with these last four games here and then a six-game series in Scranton coming up in September.
4: And the last time that the Rail Riders will ever play at Coca-Cola Park this week.
3: As the Rail Riders,
4: current stadium name.
3: Yeah, correct. So
4: some history going on this week.
3: Very unique, a lot of changes going on here. But we put a poll question out. We're getting some responses to it asking, with the Field of Dreams game going on tonight between the Phillies and the Twins,
1: What are you more interested in checking out tonight, MLB Field of Dreams game or one of the NFL preseason games? Right now, early vote on Twitter is 50-50.
4: 50-50. I mean, I will say one thing that I didn't realize until now, that the Field of Dreams game has going against it, is it's on Netflix, which haven't loved all of the baseball production on Netflix, especially opening day. I thought there was enough positives from the Home Run Derby that I'm confident that next year they can fully figure it out. So I'm holding my breath a little bit there. But then it also is an accessibility issue with having a streaming service like Netflix, even though it's probably the most popular one, and more than everyone probably has an account or knows someone who has an account. But there's still people out there who don't. So that kind of makes it not a desirable watch. Having to watch that on a streaming service, but I can't watch preseason tonight, Tom, because Carson Beck's not playing, so I have no reason to really tap in.
1: We've heard from Jabor on text message. He says, I would watch the Field of Dreams game. Wish MLB would play a regular season game at a AAA stadium, promote the minors.
4: Yeah,
1: not a bad thought.
4: It'd be cool,
1: but I'd be kind of curious how that would work. Like, it's one thing to do it at a historical thing or a one-off like this. It's another thing to be like, yeah, we're going to take one of our games that would be a gate for our home crowd and give it to the AAA affiliate.
4: Right. It's just you'd have to work on the marketing of it, because you couldn't have a minors week. I just think in this climate, that's a little... You can't do that. So you'd have to work on the marketing of it, of what you would call it exactly. Mm-hmm. But maybe you just call it Minor League Baseball Week.
1: Possibly. Tim says, watch Field of Dreams game for two reasons. One, baseball is my favorite part. Two, I don't watch anything regular season. Regular season trumps preseason in anything. So he doesn't watch the preseason. I got it. Okay.
4: Yeah, I'm there as well.
1: I get it. I can understand that one. Christine, I'd rather watch the Niners and Titans game, and that's saying a lot because I'm a Seahawks fan.
4: Right. I mean, hey, if football is your thing, that's your thing. It's my thing, too, but I don't know. I'm more with Tim, where I just kind of value the regular season over the preseason. Unless, say, the Giants were playing tonight and I got to see Arvell Reese, then that's where my interest would be. I'm sure if Drew Aller came in after having a fantastic last season at Penn State and was a Pittsburgh Steeler, I feel like you'd probably be more inclined tonight to check out the Pittsburgh Steelers.
1: I mean, I said in general, I mean, because I want to see how he looks.
4: No, right. But like, let's say that, you know, if things change where he was, you know, a first-round pick or a high second-round pick, I feel like the interest would maybe be a little different.
1: Maybe. I will say this. Even if the Steelers had not drafted Drew Aller, I still would lean to the Steeler game because I wanted to see Will Howard play last year, and he got hurt and missed a bunch of the preseason.
4: Right.
1: So I want to see how he looks out there. Even though it's preseason, I want to see how he looks. Aller's just an even added bonus that right now they're both going to play tonight against the Packers. There's six games tonight. Steelers host Green Bay. Bengals host the Lions. Those are both good at 7 o'clock. 7:30 is Colts at the Patriots. 8 o'clock games of Cardinals at Raiders and Chargers at Texans. And then 9 o'clock tonight is the Titans at the 49ers.
4: I mean, these would be some really fun matchups during the regular season when all the teams are playing their starters and things mean something. Like Lions, Bengals, that would be a lot of points during the regular season. You always, you know, with Aaron Rodgers being a Pittsburgh Steeler, you always love the idea of him going up against his former team in Green Bay. The Colts floundered at the end of last season, but they look like they could be strong again against the Patriots. But, you know, once again, it's not like their top players are all going to be playing the full game. Unlike in baseball tonight, where you got to play your best players because it means something at the end of the day.
1: Oh, absolutely does. For tonight, as we go again, take a quick peek at things. The Phillies 64-58, which has them technically right now they're not in the playoffs.
4: Really? Wow.
1: The wild cards would be the Cubs, the Padres, and they're tied with the Diamondbacks, who took two out of three from them the first meeting. Which means at the moment they don't own the tiebreaker. Which means if the season was over today, they're out.
4: I think out of all the other teams in the wild card playoff race in the NL right now, I think that's probably the last team the Philly fans want to hear. They probably still are suffering from some PTSD from blowing that NLCS lead a few years ago against the Diamondbacks. So that instantly invokes some of those memories. They have an upcoming series, though,
1: I believe. Yes, they do.
4: Right?
1: There is another series between the two of them, so the Phillies could still either even it up or even, you know, take the season series to own the tiebreaker with them. They've already clinched the tiebreaker with the Padres. I think they beat them all six times they played them this year. So they own that tiebreaker, but they're a game behind San Diego at the moment.
4: And, I mean, the tiebreaker back from the Diamondbacks is going to be tough because you already lost two out of three. So
1: you have to sweep them to get the tiebreaker.
4: You have to sweep them to get the tiebreaker back. So you're almost hoping to just keep pace with them and the Padres and hope that, you know, at the end of the year, if you have the same record, you're hoping it's the same record as the Padres and not the Diamondbacks.
1: By the way, again, their opponent, the Twins, are a half game out of the last wild card, even though they're 60-62. I don't know if you heard this in the update, but with the victory today by the Tigers,
4: yes,
1: the Tigers, after they've got rid of Skubal, have now tied the Rangers for the last wild card at 60-61.
4: Yeah, I mean, I'm not even convinced that Skubal won't be back in Detroit next year because it looks like he's not necessarily loving being a Dodger. But, I mean, this is almost like the most predictable, unpredictable thing about baseball where you get rid of your best player and all of a sudden you're a much better team. I know that they had some young arms that were injured at the end of at the start of the year that have come on recently and have helped this recent surge. But, I mean, this is baseball. Like, it's almost just like routine. Like, you know, I know the Mets are nowhere near, you know, shouting distance in the NL wild card quite yet, but they're playing like one of the best teams in baseball after trading away half of their team at the trade deadline.
1: Yeah. So, just something to keep an eye on for that one tonight as you continue to cast your vote for. Are you more interested in the Field of Dreams game tonight or in one of the NFL preseason games coming up tonight? Now, the other thing that's been getting so much attention today, national news, is what's going on with LSU and the number five.
4: Right.
1: LSU corner DJ Pickett was given the number five. Apparently he was promised that by Brian Kelly when being recruited. And Lane Kiffin now have taken over, confirmed that that was promised to him, and has decided to give it to him. The only problem is Jane Daniels wore that number, won a Heisman there, and is ticked off that they're just willy-nilly giving that number out when it should be, like, prepared to be retired. And has gone as far as to send a notice to, you no longer have permission to use my name, image, and likeness in any promotion.
4: Yeah, I don't know, man. Like, this is just, I don't know why you have to be so bitter about a jersey number, and I know jersey numbers mean a lot to these athletes, and it's symbolic to them in a lot of ways. But, like, I don't know, man. Isn't it kind of cool to see other players coming up donning your jersey and kind of putting their own touches on it and kind of continuing the legacy of said number? I also think LSU has a rule about how long they wait until a player leaves the school.
1: Yeah, like to be like at least 5 years out. Now, winning the Heisman makes him a guy who is absolutely like eligible by what they have done to have their number retired. But we're not at the point where he's 5 years out yet. Normally, in a lot of these cases, you just don't give the number.
4: Right.
1: You kind of hold off knowing it's going to be retired and then do it. This still falls in the window where they haven't retired yet. It's less than 5 years since he left, but they gave it out. I understand being a little like, oh, wow, I can't believe they gave it out. But to go so far as to say, you can't use my name, image, or likeness now because you dared to let someone wear my number like three seasons after I left. That seems extremely petty.
4: It is extremely petty, especially when you remember it's his former coach who promised the new player, DJ Pickett, that number. It wasn't like Lane Kiffin's the one who said Pickett could have number five. It was Brian Kelly who coached Jaden Daniels and also, you know, brought him out of the transfer portal from Arizona State to LSU. So, I don't know. This is just extremely petty. I don't know why you would go to these lengths to kind of stick it to your former university. But, you know, these numbers mean a lot to these athletes for you know, symbolic reasons. But, like, when it boils down to what truly is going on here, you're arguing about a jersey number, it just looks incredibly foolish and childish.
1: So, by the way, there is one number at Penn State that was announced as retired, even though there's nothing about it anywhere in the stadium. Are you aware of that?
4: I had seen that someone said Penn State had one jersey retired and on Twitter earlier today, but I'm not entirely sure which number that is.
1: It is number 22 for John Cappelletti,
4: oh, okay.
1: The lone Heisman Trophy winner in school history. When they decided this, it was being worn at the time by Keel Smith, a running back. And the word was like, oh, yeah, he doesn't have to change his number. He can wear it out, like, kind of thing. And I'm double-checking right now. I don't think it's been a number that has been given out after the fact. But you also, it's not, 22 has not been worn. But there's nothing anywhere in the stadium to, like, have it up or something to show that it is, like, honored the way you normally do with a banner or a number on the facade of the press box or the scoreboard. Nothing. There's nothing there that says it's retired. It's just like they said this once and then announced it at a game and then moved on.
4: Yeah, and to me, like, at the college level, I prefer much more what Penn State does with the number 11, where they kind of give it to their best defensive player each and every year. And LSU has that as well. They have the number 18 that they give out each year to a special player. So, like, I feel like you should have, you know, your name, not retired, but, you know, commemorated at the stadium somewhere. If you're a former, you know, great for that team, you won a Heisman, maybe you won them a national championship in Joe Burrow's case. But, like, at the college level, I just like the idea of keeping jersey numbers unretired and kind of helping tell the story by continuing to have players wear them and to continue that legacy. So, like, the jersey number 5, while I don't think it should be retired for LSU anymore, it probably should mean something extra. And I think that the same thing should go for number 9 for LSU, for Joe Burrow. That's just kind of, like, my opinion on it. I'm also just overall done with the over-retiring of jerseys that we're doing it across the whole sports landscape right now.
1: I think some of them are way out of control, and I don't think many of them need to be. We'll talk some more about this maybe a little bit later on. We got the countdown to football season quiz coming up. We're live from Coca-Cola Park tonight, presented by Ashley.
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22: For the most part, we're looking good this afternoon. Just seeing the usual slow spots. 22 westbound stop and go between 512 and Airport Road. Delays in both directions at MacArthur. 33 northbound stop traffic between 248 and Tatamy. Watch for new traffic patterns through the construction zone. 78 westbound slow between 33 and Hallertown. If you see a traffic problem, call our toll-free tip line. 855-ROAD-TIP. I'm Christy O'Brien.
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Tom Fallon, Connor Brown, back with you live from Coca-Cola Park tonight. Count the days down to the college football season, which for Lehigh kicks off on Saturday, August 29th. That day is 16 days away. Today's fight song, the team you're going to be quizzed on for a chance to win a prize. Go down south. It's South Carolina. Here's their fight song.

0: So if you can get 3 out of 4 right on South Carolina, you win a pair of tickets to Lehigh Valley Balloon Fest at the Slatington Airport August 28th and 29th. The Lehigh Valley Balloon Fest is Eastern PA's premier hot air balloon festival, featuring spectacular balloon launches, family entertainment, live music, food vendors, fireworks, and a signature laser-lit balloon glow. 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Call 610-890-0707, 610-890-0707 to call in. Jack Heim back in the Phillipsburg East and Honda studios. He will confirm some information and then patch you through to us. You'll come on the air. We'll give you the quiz on South Carolina. Again, 3 out of 4 right gets the pair of tickets to the Balloon Fest. And 4 out of 4 right gets you the pair of tickets and an entry in the drawing at the end of the summer where someone's going to win $200 worth of gift cards. So 610-890-0707, 610-890-0707 is the phone number. Stop in here.
1: Yeah, I mean, I feel like the first two should be pretty easy for a team like this. When it comes to the questions,
0: yeah, yeah, 100%.
1: Pretty recognizable. You know, with those two, but it was, you know, we'll talk about South Carolina. You know, once we get a contestant on the line, certainly a disappointing year for them last year, especially with some of the hype coming in with Lenora Seller. Having been hyped up as a potential top quarterback prospect. I mean, he's back this year for South Carolina after, you know, being played by injury last year. But they're certainly an interesting team led by Shane Beamer. Are they going to be last year's team again, or are they going to be, I don't know necessarily the right word to describe them the year before, but competitive in the SEC, I think is the best way to put it.
0: So 610-890-0707, the number to call in here and take the quiz tonight on South Carolina. And try to earn yourself the prize of the day and also a shot at $200 worth of gift cards. Got 4-8 a year ago. Beat Virginia Tech to open the season. Beat South Carolina State. Did beat Kentucky and Coastal Carolina, and that was it last year. And while they do have Lenora Sellers back, and he is a guy that is projected to potentially be a first-round draft pick, the schedule still nothing. It's going to be considered easy. Open with Kent State, Towson, and Mississippi State at home. I will say that does give you a chance to be 3-0 to get things started.
1: And there's a tough stretch at the later part of this.
0: Well, then you also got to go at Alabama, home Kentucky, at Florida. And then how about Tennessee, at Oklahoma, Texas A&M, at Arkansas, Georgia, and at Clemson. So, yeah, better get those wins early and then try to get the bowl eligibility.
1: Yeah, I mean, especially taking on Alabama, you know, at Alabama. That was a close game last year for South Carolina that they kind of blew late. And I think that's probably one of the optimistic views that you can have of them heading into this year is that they played well in some big ranked matchups, but either came up too little too late or blew the game, especially Texas A&M.
0: Still? Looking for a contestant that's eligible. 610-890-0707. 610-890-0707 is the phone number. And the passes to the Balloon Fest, one that you're not that interested, you could always pass that off yourself, but just be trying to get the entry in the drawing and have a shot at $200 worth of gift cards at the end of the summer when the countdown is over because you're running out of opportunities to take quizzes and earn yourself entries. So 610-890-0707 is the phone number. So far this week, everybody has won. Two of the previous three contestants went 4-for-4.
1: Wow.
0: So, including yesterday. And these are on, like, Michigan State and Alabama. We'll see how you do when it comes to South Carolina today. But I'll be honest, everybody, for the most part, really knocked this one out of the park today, for the most part. So I think it's very attainable today for the Eastern version of USC, as I like to call them. I wouldn't call them. I know they call themselves USC. They're the Eastern USC.
1: Yeah.
0: They're not the real USC.
1: I don't like when people call them USC. And I like South Carolina. It's not necessarily any hate against them. I get why they call themselves USC from time to time. But there's one USC. Like, it's you don't call USC Southern Cal. You know what I'm saying? Like, if you're having a regular conversation,
0: yes,
1: you call South Carolina, South Carolina, you call USC, USC.
0: So, 610-890-0707. With a little bit of time, if not, we can try again towards the end of next hour, as we still have a couple interviews coming up for the Lehigh Valley football preview on Nazareth Day today.
1: It's a good day for Nazareth Day. Fitting.
0: Yeah, considering some of the news that's come out about one of their former players that raised a lot of eyebrows around the Lehigh Valley that we can get into coming up next hour as well. But at least from Lindy's, South Carolina, not expected to be in a great spot here. I got them at, a quick pick of the standings, 14th out of 16 teams.
1: Yikes.
0: Christine from Perky Omenville on the line, ready to take the quiz very quickly here before we're out of time. Christine, welcome to the show.
2: Hi, Dan.
0: Hi there. All right, so South Carolina, the team, what's their nickname to the South Carolina what?
2: Gamecock.
0: One for one. There all right, go. Question number two, what are their colors?
2: Is it maroon and white?
0: I need one more color in there. There's a maroon and something else that's not white. I need the other color.
2: Black?
0: That's it. Maroon and black, correct. All right, multiple choice. What team has South Carolina beaten the most all time? The most wins against any team? Wake Forest, Clemson, or Vanderbilt?
2: I'll say Wake Forest.
0: Clemson, even though Clemson's Vanderbilt. The best team of the group, but they played them the most times. All right, got to get the last one for the prize at least. Question four, who's the only Heisman winner they've ever had? George Rogers, Sterling Sharp, or Jadeveon Clowney?
2: Oh, God. I'll go with Clowney.
0: Thanks for playing, but no, he was on my Heisman ballot, but he didn't win. George Rogers, running back, 1980, the only one. So thanks for playing, Christine. Better luck next time. You still have more chances to get some entries. Thanks for calling.
2: Thanks, guys.
0: Yep, you got it. So, unfortunately, yeah, George Rogers. Actually, again, let's tell the story before we got started. Met him down at a Tennessee-South Carolina game. Even got my picture holding his Heisman.
1: Does he have his jersey retired, or did he have to sue
0: for idea.
1: It?
0: No idea. I don't, I mean, if you're going to retire one at South Carolina, it's got to be the only guy who's ever won the Heisman at your school, I would think.
1: You would think.
0: So, anyway, maybe we'll give away. I guess we're playing a 4-1-1 tomorrow.
1: There we go.
0: Make sure we give this away. But more importantly, we are 16 days away from the kickoff of the college football season on Saturday, August 29th.
1: I can taste it, Tom. I can taste it.
0: Speaking of football, because the high school season kicks off the night before that, in just 15 days, we continue with our Lehigh Valley football preview coming up on Nazareth Day. We're going to hear from their head coach, Tom Falzone, coming up next. And then linebacker and leading tackler, Cooper Wenrick, coming up here. Tom Fallon, Connor Brown with you, live from Coca-Cola Park, presented by Ashley on Fox Sports Radio.
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2: I'm Dan Patrick, and this is Above the Noise. When you have a franchise quarterback, the clock starts ticking immediately. A QB on a rookie deal gives front offices a rare opportunity to surround their young passer with expensive talent before that bill eventually comes due. Jaden Daniels arrived as the number two overall pick in 2024 and changed the trajectory of the franchise, leading the Commanders to an NFC title game despite an underwhelming supporting cast. Injuries slowed the team's momentum last season, but they shouldn't have changed the organization's mission. Outside of Terry McLaurin, Washington has done little to maximize Daniels' window. The backfield still lacks a true game changer. And yes, they brought in Deebo Samuel last year and Stephon Diggs this year, but these feel like temporary patches. The Commanders already found the hardest piece to acquire, the quarterback. Now, you gotta surround him. But so far, Washington has failed to build a roster worthy of the quarterback they've been searching for a decade. I'm Dan Patrick, and this is Above the Noise. 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
5: The NFL's preseason kicks off with six games tonight for week one, and it all starts with a doubleheader at 7 Eastern as the Bengals will be hosting the Lions and the Packers taking on the Steelers. The Cardinals and the Raiders, that kicks off at 8 Eastern. Arizona has ruled out quarterback Carson Beck because of a rib injury. Commanders quarterback Jaden Daniels has informed LSU, well, an attorney representing Daniels has informed LSU that he can no longer use his name, image, and likeness in a letter sent, which was obtained by ESPN. At the center of the dispute is that LSU is allowing a sophomore cornerback DJ Pickett to wear the number 5 jersey that Daniels wore in 2023 when he became the Tigers' third Heisman Trophy winner. In Major League Baseball, the Field of Dreams game between the Phillies and the Twins is at 4:30 Eastern time. Twins have activated outfielder Byron Buxton. The Reds already defeated the White Sox 9-8. Mariners snapped out of their losing streak with a 1-0 win over the Yankees. I'm Monty Bolaños.
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8: For the most part, we're looking good this afternoon. Just seeing the usual slow spots. 22 westbound stop and go between 512 and Airport Road. Delays in both directions at MacArthur. 33 northbound stop traffic between 248 and Tatamy. Watch for new traffic patterns through the construction zone. 78 westbound slow between 33 and Hellertown. If you see a traffic problem, call our toll-free tip line. 855-ROAD-TIP. I'm Christy O'Brien.
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9: Tom Fallon, Connor Brown, back with you here on a Thursday night Happy Hour, live from Coca-Cola Park. Iron Pigs hosting the Rail Riders again tonight after taking the first two games of this series against 6:45 is the first pitch.

0: Tomorrow, Mike Raymond and I are going to be back out here. And believe it or not, that will be our last Friday show here at Coca-Cola Park in the 2026 calendar year. Because by the time they come back, in 2 weeks, high school football season will have begun and we'll be out at different high school football stadiums pretty regularly on Friday nights.
1: Yeah, it goes fast. And I'm sure we'll probably be spending some time out on some Friday nights covering this team that we're about to talk about.
0: I have a feeling so, too, as we've been previewing a different Lehigh Valley area team each day for the last few weeks. 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It is the Nazareth Blue Eagles, the team of the day. And again, you can go to lvfoxsports.com and see which teams we're still going to be covering on what day. We're going to hear from their leading tackler from a year ago, Cooper Wenrick, linebacker and wrestler at Nazareth, coming up in about 20 minutes or so. But first, my interview with the head coach, who's also the father of the quarterback who had his season cut short due to injury last year and then suddenly committed to Penn State. And there's some news about him recently. I will say this flat out. By the time those tweets started coming out, I had already taped the interview, so I did not get a chance to ask him about that specifically. But my interview with the head coach of the Nazareth Blue Eagles, Tom Falzone.
2: Coach, great to talk to you as always. Got to ask, how's the start of camp been going for you?
3: It's good. We finally got a little heat this afternoon, so the kids are feeling a little bit, but that's what HeatX's all about. So we're excited to be back here, get your shoulder pads on, get to start to feel a little more like football, but we need to get to contact week, and that's next one.
2: Any major difference between maybe the start of camp this year compared to last year, whether it's a focus or anything else like that you're looking for?
3: Not really. I mean, these guys here in Nazareth, they've been through it so many times. I don't change too much year to year as we go into camp. They know what's expected of them. I'll say we had a really good summer, and we were ahead of the game as far as installs and things we had in place. We went as far as installing some special teams in the summertime. That's something we've never done in the past. So, I mean, it's actually helped us move things quicker at practice now. And instead of spending time teaching it, you know, we're just jumping right in those teams and we've called them up and they're ready to go. So that's a little difference this year, but everything else, it's all pretty much the same clockwork as usual.
2: I'm not sure how much you can share, but I wrote down, let's ask obligatory, how's Peyton doing at Penn State question early?
3: He's working his tail off.
2: Okay.
3: You know, the kid works so hard. He tries to do everything right. Learn the entire offense as fast as he could. And, you know, he gives it his all every day. Hopefully they give him a look or a chance at some point in time. You know, it's hard when you're a young guy, but, you know, you take your licks. And like I said, hopefully it pays off in the road for him.
2: I have to go back to last season. You know, so much excitement as you're entering, you know, the season. You got him back as a senior quarterback and all the excitement around being a D1 commit for a while now, and then the injury hits during the season. How tough was that for you personally, and then for the team to absorb a few games into the season?
3: It took a toll on me. I say in the past, you know, coaching my son was one of the greatest moments of my coaching career, and probably the most fun I had as a coach. Mm-hmm. And I've had championships, and we've won stuff, and we won with him too, which is great. I loved it, and he was an extension of the coaching staff on the field. There were things that he suggest and do, and he was right a lot of times too. So, you know, he made my life really easy. He was a security blanket. Losing him, you know, we had to switch gears real quick. And we threw a young guy in there. And Cooper Mattson, I think, handled that really, really well. Our senior class rallied around him, kind of rose around him. And he just got through the year for us. And I think he did a really nice job. Now the difference this year is, though, Coop comes in this one knowing what it's like playing on Friday nights because he got plenty of games last year. And having the confidence of knowing I'm the guy right now. So, you know, he's coming in with a little different swagger to him this year, which is great. Mm-hmm. I know you'll probably ask later, but he's returning a group of receivers. They're all back from last year. And it's one of the solid groups of receivers I've had from top to bottom. I got some guys with some offers to play in college right at the FCS level he's throwing to. So, you know, that will all come together hopefully. And, you know, hopefully we can figure things out up front for us this year and we'll see what happens.
2: I was going to ask about how it seemed like last year, couple games in after he took over after the injury, team kind of found a groove a little bit. You know, he started to play better. Was there a game or a time where you felt like, you know, maybe he and the offense turned a corner adjusting to life after Peyton's injury?
3: I did. Number one, if you watch Coop as a freshman to where he is now, he's developed so much as a quarterback and as a passer. I mean, number one, he's physically grown too, and obviously looks the part. But just throwing motion and things that he worked on, and things he did with Peyton, and things he did with his quarterback coach, and he's done a great job in just developing. So, you know, that's huge, number one. As far as games go, like I said, you know, you just get in the groove of things as a quarterback for us. We don't ask you to do too much. Let some guys make plays around you. We're a quarterback. You're like a point guard. Your job is to get the ball in guys' hands all around and let them make the plays. So, like I said, he just kind of came in his groove. We had a good senior group last year to kind of rally around with a running back like Marquise Wimberly back there. That makes it a lot easier, too, having him standing next to you. And obviously our run game took off last year with him, and that took some burden off of Coop's shoulders, you know, so it wasn't all about, you know, throwing every time. But like I said, he's able to do that stuff right now. I feel pretty confident in him, and I think he has that confidence too.
2: Tom Falzone, head coach of the Nazareth Blue Eagles football team, joining us here for the Lehigh Valley football preview. You mentioned the great array of weapons that your quarterbacks have at wide receiver. What can you say about those guys? And I'm curious just how well you're teaching them to catch the ball, because I know a couple of their dads, and they certainly didn't get their catching ability from Pop.
3: they're a special group. I mean, I've had good years. I've had good receivers here. We had good quarterbacks here, you know, a lot of time. But, you know, this group is definitely one of those top groups. You know, I got some guys that got some FCS offers this offseason from camping at school, and they know that they're going to be playing some college football. I got some guys that are on the fringe of it, about to get some offers here. So, you know, it's nice to have those kind of weapons work too. So you put the ball close to them, they're going to bring that thing in. They're going to catch it, make some plays. Their route running is sharper than it's ever been. I have one of the best wide receiver indie periods than I've had in a long time. And I told the group that too. I mean, we were just, it was like clockwork with them. They just remember things. You ask them questions from last year, they all know it. That's a huge advantage for you. And then it also comes into play with the schemes and stuff for running. You know, we're well ahead of the game right now as far as the things that we have installed at this point in time. We're more than ahead of what we have. So that's going to help us, I think, in the long run here and in the early tests that we do have, because we got some tough ones coming up right in the beginning.
2: One of the big things that happens all over the summertime for so many schools is the 7-on-7 camps or drills or you know, different competitions that they might go to and compete. How beneficial is that, especially for, you know, building rapport between the receivers and a quarterback if they haven't worked that much together?
3: I think the biggest thing is just get together with your quarterback and your receivers. That's more important. I'm not a fan of the 7-on-7 circuit that goes on there and all these guys that charge a ton of money and we travel to all these colleges and all the stuff that goes on with it. A lot of guys think they're getting recruited out of that, and luckily for football, that's not the case. This isn't like hoops and soccer where you got to run those tournaments every weekend, and that's actually where they do get recruited from. Football is still one of those last dinosaurs where you actually got to see them play the game, and they still talk to the high school coaches, and they still come to the schools to see them, and I think that's awesome. So as far as that stuff, I'm not a huge fan of it.
2: Okay.
3: Never have been. I try to promote it with our own guys. And you know what? That's great you're running around throwing with someone else, but – you know, you got to get in tune with your quarterback. You know what I mean? So for me, I rather have our guys out there. And trust me, they're out there all the time in the summertime. I kind of pull back on that stuff in the off season until it gets a little warmer and nice. I wait till spring sports is done. I know some schools like to get out early, and they're running their own 7-on-7s in, who knows, in April. And I just think it's too early. Plus, you burn these kids out, you know. So my guys are usually pretty excited when we start this thing. After Memorial Day weekend, we get going, and then throughout the summer, we keep it going. So that's just my take on it.
2: Gotcha. Okay. One player we're going to hear from for our Nazareth Day here today is Cooper Wenrick. What can you say about him and what he brings to the table for your football team?
3: Pound for pound, probably one of the toughest guys, maybe the toughest guy on my team, and I'll say that. He doesn't weigh a lot. I don't know where he's up to this year, but he's our middle linebacker. He might be 150 pounds. His story goes back to when he was young. Coach Bird, one of my line coaches, said, can I put him in at nose guard on a passing down? And we're like, oh, whatever. If you want to try that, go ahead. And the kid may be 130 pounds at that point. But he would shoot through gaps, and he made some plays. And we're like, man, he had a really good year for us there. And then last year, we're trying to figure out the middle backer position, and Coop was playing in the secondary at that time. And then we had the idea, you know what? He has a nose for the ball. Let's see what he does the middle backer. Well, he took to that, and he ran with it. And I think he led the entire area in tackles last year. He's so tough. He gets smothered by big guys. He's hard to block sometimes too because he is so small, I think. But you know, he'll get knocked down. They land on him. He gets back up. He'll still make a tackle off of that. He just never quits. He's a wrestler here in Nazareth, and obviously you know how great the wrestling is here, and that adds to his toughness as well. But he's a great leader for us. He's a senior captain, and we're looking forward to him in his senior year. You know, he's a guy that could play in the secondary, and if he decides to play in college, he will be a guy in the secondary. But you know, he wanted to stay a middle linebacker here, and we're happy to have him there.
2: I feel like there's a correlation there. Like when you had Sean Kinney, you know, playing up front, the wrestling aspect was so beneficial with someone who, you know, kind of had to, was so used to hand fighting and leaning on people and using his weight for leverage. Whereas I feel like for a linebacker as and also a wrestler, kind of uses it to be able to read what somebody's going to do and read their lean or their body to help them anticipate more. Is that a fair assessment?
3: Everything you said is 100% true. And that's the one thing I say, and I love it about having wrestlers. They end up a lot of times being our best tacklers on the field. They have that toughness that they develop here in the wrestling program too. But you're right. They understand leverage. They can battle through things. And obviously you practice takedowns all the time in the offseason with them. And I can't do that in football, but they get more action doing it there. So it helps us out a lot. I love having those guys.
2: Closing moments here, Tom Falzone, head coach of the Nazareth Blue Eagles football team. I mentioned a few different guys so far, but who were some of the other leaders right now of this football team in that locker room?
3: Well, number one, I got some of those returning receivers that are back, and I'll talk to two seniors, Lance Zurcher. Mm-hmm. He is another captain of mine right now. Lance suffered a terrible ankle injury against Northampton, I think the first time we played him, and it caught, and he had to have surgery on that to get it all repaired. Spent a lot of the offseason coming through that recovery, but he's back. He's 100%. He's a great player. He's a two-way starter. He was when he went down last year, too. So having him back is huge for us there at the receiver spot. Matt LaLuga is another receiver and another captain for us here, too. Lanky, can get down the field, jump ball kind of guy, just does a lot of nice things. He will also play defense this year as well. That's one thing you're going to find out this year. We got a lot of guys going two-way here, and we're just utilizing those guys. So he's doing another job with that as well. Obviously, you mentioned Coop early, but then the other two receivers have been running around like crazy. DePietro, he's back. He got himself some offers from Ivy League schools this summer. As receiver, he's a junior, so that's great. Marinelli's come back. He's our tight end. He got some offers from Ivy League schools as well this summer from camping there. So, you know, that's a strong group of guys that, you know, we're going to lean on heavily going forward. Running back, you lose Wimberly. That's huge, obviously, and it's tough to – you can't replace a guy like that. But we're going to go back to Wenrich because his toughness. He's going to be back in there again. He's going to do some running back for us. And Will Bacolo, who spelled last year Wimberly at times, he got some time last year. He's going to be running the ball for us this year. So that's some of the key skill guys we have on the offensive side.
2: What can you share about the schedule you have for yourself this year? I know you open up at Garnet Valley, a very unique game, and couldn't help but notice that you have not one but three games against the Lehigh County Division with Central, Emmaus, and Whitehall.
3: Yeah. So number one, I've talked in the past to you about this. I can't stand what we did to our league, and we have a league for a reason. We have all these teams in the EPC. And, you know, it's hard to find games, believe it or not, when you have an open schedule. We should be playing the teams that are right around here. I don't want to travel anywhere. I just don't. And unfortunately, because no one, you can't find games, and then you reach out to some teams and they make excuses or they don't want to play you. You take what you can get. Garnet Valley was the take what you can get deal for us. Right. They're a triple option team. So, I mean, now you got to basically bang your head against the wall 500 times in that first week because they're going to throw the ball six times, and it's going to be an absolute tough test for us against those guys. But that's the challenge we have. We got to get ready for that because it's a definitely unique style of play. Getting in after it after that, luckily we get stay close again, go against Whitehall. Love Coach Marino, the job he does over there. He's got a lot of guys back. I know a quarterback back. That's going to be a huge challenge for us. And then we haven't played Central a little bit. Mm-hmm. I know those guys are absolutely enormous right now. And obviously that's an advantage against us because we're not that big. So, you know, we have to figure out what to do with those guys. And then from there, I think we have freedom after that. And then the grind continues on. So back to the EPC grind.
2: And before we get to rapid fire, who was the first one to show up and visit you guys at camp, the Weave or Keith Griller?
3: Oh my gosh, it's the Reeve. You know, day one, he's waiting to go, and he's sending messages, wants to know when it starts. So definitely the Reeve. Okay. I haven't seen Groer yet.
2: Okay, I'm not surprised by the answer, but
3: he must have us picked lower on in the rankings, or else he would have been here early. So that's okay with me. I'm all right with that.
2: All right, rapid fire time, Coach. Five either or yes, no questions to get to know your likes and dislikes. And again, you get the same five as all the players and all the other coaches. First up for Todd Falzone, when you're at home, would you rather have to do the laundry or the dishes?
3: I can do laundry. Okay. I'd rather do laundry.
2: Would you rather be spending time in the film room or the weight room?
3: I'll take the film room. The weight room, man, I can't hear it at all. They blast that music so loud. I've lost so much hearing.
2: Who do you like more, Joe Burrow or Patrick Mahomes?
3: I don't know. Mahomes is fun, but he's getting a little older now. I'm going to say Burrow. I like his style.
2: For you personally, would you rather score a touchdown on a kickoff return or a pick six?
3: That's a good one. Let's go with a kick return. When you get a free one like that, you'll take it every chance you get.
2: And last but not least, if you had to for the first game of the year, could you personally drive the team bus to the road game?
3: Yeah.
2: Oh, okay.
3: Yeah.
2: I like that.
3: I honestly don't really want to since we're driving down the Garnet Valley, and I don't know where the hell that is, so I know it's kind of far. But, I don't want to drive the first one, but I could do it if it was somewhere close. I'd take that.
2: Okay. That's fair enough. That's as long as you say you're willing to do it, or you could do it, because most other coaches are saying not a chance. All right, Todd Falzone, head coach Nazareth Blue Eagles, thanks so much for joining us yet again. Appreciate you making time for us. Good luck this upcoming season. Look forward to talking with you at some point during the year.
3: Awesome. Thanks for having me. Appreciate it.
0: Todd Falzone, as open and honest of any of the high school coaches that we talked to, over and over again, you heard it in there. I don't like the schedule. I don't like this. I don't like 7-on-7s. Like, as blunt as can be.
1: Absolutely.
0: With some of this stuff, and I've always loved it. 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That's the head coach. Coming up next, we're going to hear from the player. It is Nazareth Day for the Lehigh Valley football preview. We'll hear from wrestler, linebacker, leading tackler, Cooper Wendrick. That's coming up next as we continue on here live from Coca-Cola Park, presented by Ashley on Fox Sports Radio, 94.7 FM and 1230 AM in Easton.
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6: Seeing the usual delays this afternoon. 33 northbound, jam between 248 and 33 due to construction. Watch for new traffic patterns through the construction zone. Also seeing delays 33 southbound between Tatabee and 248. 22 westbound, stop and go at Airport Road. Eastbound delays between Cedar Crest and MacArthur. 78 westbound, slow between 33 and Hellertown. If you see a traffic problem, call their toll-free tip line 855-ROAD-TIP. I'm Christy O'Brien.
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2: Good afternoon to Major League Baseball. Today, the Pirates down the Marlins 13-1 behind a complete game effort from Braxton Ashcraft that took just 85 pitches. In the Bronx today, the Yankees hosted the Seattle Mariners. Mariners snapped a 6-game losing streak, beating the Yankees 1-0. Red Sox in front of the Blue Jays 7-0. That's going bottom 9 in Toronto. And later on tonight, the Phillies and Twins will match up in Dyersville, Iowa, for the Field of Dreams game at 7:30. Aaron Nola starts for the Phillies. Taj Bradley takes the ball for Minnesota. In the National Football League, Arizona Cardinals quarterback Carson Beck out with a rib injury tonight against Fernando Mendoza and the Las Vegas Raiders. For Beck, the injury is not considered to be serious. Meanwhile, the Pittsburgh Steelers open their preseason slate of games at home against the Green Bay Packers, kickoff at 7 o'clock. And coming up tonight, the Lehigh Valley Iron Pigs, riding a 3-game winning streak, will look to make it 4 against the Scranton Wilkes-Barre Rail Riders. 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
0: Tom Fallon and Connor Brown back with you here on the Happy Hour, live from Coca-Cola Park, a jam-packed concourse level with the tarp on the field. There was rain, was really coming down. It's lightened a bit, but still coming down pretty good right now. No word of any delays just yet, because we're still over an hour until first pitch, coming up at 6:45. Pre-game show on the air at 6:15 tonight. It is Nazareth Day for our Lehigh Valley football preview. 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Time to hear from the player that we spoke to for the Lehigh Valley football preview from the Nazareth Blue Eagles. Again, a key member of the Blue Eagles wrestling team, leading tackler a year ago, linebacker Cooper Wenrick.
2: Cooper, thanks for taking the time to talk to us today. How has the start of camp been going for you?
1: Yep, camp's been great. Love to be back out there. I'm super excited for this season. I think we're taking to all our stuff pretty well.
2: Take us through what the summertime and the off season is like for you once the season's over, like when you kind of get into lifting, when you kind of start doing workouts. Take us through what the off season is like between the end of the season last year and now.
1: Well, for me, I wrestle, so yep. I get into wrestling, and I'm lifting through that. I get there, I get conditioned up there, and I go out there, and I compete till about March. But we start lifting probably December for the football teams. You know, we're in the weight room a lot, always trying to work on our bodies, get better, be physically better than we were last year for the season. So with football, I get into that, and then summertime, straight in, we get our workouts going, start getting to full-time lifting, trying to do our maxes, and just improve everything.
2: Now, so many of the – sorry, go ahead.
1: Yep, then springtime rolls around and we get right back into our camp.
2: Gotcha. Now, so many of the offensive players that I talked to talking about, you know, going 7-on-7 camps and that sort of thing in the off season. Do you do that as well?
1: I haven't been going to a lot. I don't go to any camps. I'm okay. More wrestling focused, so I just stick to team stuff and I do a lot of lifting.
2: All right. Now, other than being kind of bigger, stronger, faster, where do you think you've gotten better as a player since this time last year?
1: Definitely discipline. Okay. You know, last year I tried to make plays a lot. I would go off basically instinct, but I've been working a lot to hone in on my vision, seeing where guards are going on defensive-wise, looking for my cutbacks, looking for my holes offensive-wise, just trying to be more technically sound than last year.
2: When you talk about that, is that something you kind of pick up on? Does that translate from the football field to the wrestling mat in terms of, you know, reading your opponent and not kind of being overly aggressive and being lured into a mistake?
1: Definitely. It definitely does. You know, I learned to read a lot of body language from wrestling, seeing where people are going, and it helps a lot. And definitely just being able to see what a guard is doing. You know, you see their hands coming at you and you're able to get them off real quick. It's helped me a lot in my game.
2: Might be an unfair question, but I'll ask it anyway. Do you consider yourself a football player who also wrestles or a wrestler who also plays football?
1: That is a hard question. I'd say I'm a wrestler who plays football, but okay. I enjoy both a lot.
2: All right, well, I'll put it this way. What would you rather experience, winning by pin or laying somebody out on the football field with a big hit?
1: I mean, I've got a lot of pins, but I don't get the most big hits, so I'd say a big hit.
2: Okay, all right, I that's understandable. How much better do you think it makes you guys sometimes defensively to go up against your offense in practice? Because you guys have had, over the last few years, one of the more prolific offensive football teams in the Lehigh Valley.
1: Our offense is tough. It's going against them in practice. It's always hard. We have some of the, I think, best receivers in the league. And, you know, having to go out there, deal with them, and then running back-wise, we have a great core. And just working with them, it's awesome. They're tough to go against.
2: Talking with Cooper Wenrick from the Nazareth football team, joining us here tonight on the Happy Hour on Fox Sports Radio. Take us through what it was like last season, because you guys came in, there's so much excitement around the team, and then, you know, you had the injury to your quarterback. I got to think that kind of let the air out of the balloon a little bit.
1: Yeah, you know, it was definitely a tough one to deal with. He was great, and he was just such a big leader for the team, and losing him definitely put a stunt in our offense, but also kind of morale a little bit. You know, weren't sure how things were going to go, but I think we tried to do the best we could to bounce back, get around Cooper, our newer quarterback, and try and lift him up and have him fill those shoes. They're big to fill, and, you know, it was tough for him, but I think we rallied the best we could, and we were trying to make the best out of the situation that we got.
2: I was going to say, I thought that, you know, there was that little transition time, but it felt like he found a groove, and so did you guys. Obviously not the way you want to end the season toward the very end, but I felt like you guys, after some early hiccups, definitely settled down and got behind him. Is that a fair assessment?
1: Yep, definitely.
2: Okay. What can you tell us about the, you know, the schedule you guys are going to play this year. I'm not sure like how far you look into it. How excited do you get when a new schedule's coming out to see who's going to be on there, where you're playing, that sort of thing?
1: You know, when we get some new teams, I'm always excited. You know, I want to see some variety. I want to see what I'm good against. I want to see how I compete against different teams. You know, I'm excited for our first game. We got Garnet Valley coming up. They're triple option. You know, I want to see how me and our defense go up against them. I want to get a W there, keep it rolling. We play ACC this year. Mm-hmm. I haven't played them since my freshman year, so I'm excited to go up against them. They're our first home game. I just want to get some wins, keep it rolling, not too worried.
2: How about what's your favorite road stadium to play at?
1: That's a good one.
2: Could be for any reason, by the way. Could be because you play well there. Could be the atmosphere. Anything about it, just like your favorite, when you're not playing a home game, your favorite place to go play on the road.
1: It's definitely between Cottingham and over at Liberty.
2: Okay.
1: I love playing there. I feel like I have decent games whenever I'm there. And, you know, but playing at Cottingham, it's such a big stadium. It's a great atmosphere when you play there. And, you know, Easton, like to get a good game in with them.
2: So who were some of the leaders of this program when you were coming up in it? As you become an upperclassman here, I'm sure you are one yourself. But when you were younger, who were some of the upperclassmen you looked up to and went to for advice?
1: Well, a little bit before my time, but Sean Kenny, I wrestled with him. Mm-hmm. I always looked up to him in both sports. I thought he was a great dual sport athlete. I wanted to be like him. Sonny Sasso, same way. He played football too and wrestled. Going into my sophomore year, Caleb Newsom-Weir was here. He was a receiver. He was dominant on the field. Wanted to play like him. Even though I wasn't a receiver, I wanted to have that same dominance. When I was coming up, my junior year, fell onto a few key seniors. Okay. Benny Giacobbe wrestled with me. He was a middle linebacker. I believe he led the league in tackles that year. He was a big influence for me. And one more, Jake Bendekovitz.
2: Okay.
1: You know, the way he was a monster on the field defensively and offensively. You know, he kind of imposed his will wherever he played at. I wanted to have that same. I wanted to be kind of like, when I play, I want to be crushing. I want to be, like, strong. I want to impose my will.
2: Okay.
1: And, you know, looking at him and seeing what he was doing always hyped me up. I was excited to play with him.
2: Who are some of the other leaders of this team right now besides yourself? Who are some of the leaders in that locker room?
1: Right now, the other captain that's been named so far, Lance Searcher, he got pulled up his freshman year to play on the varsity JV squad, and he's a great leader, you know, super athletic. And he leads kind of by his example, you know, playing hard all the time. I would say Matt LaLuga, too.
2: Okay.
1: He's a great kid, great leader, plays hard. Always fun to watch him run his deep route, see what he does. And underclassmen, I think, there are a few underclassmen, you know, they get after it. They show up. They're a good example to everyone else coming through, like Mason Marinelli and Luke DiPietria.
2: Gotcha. Okay. Okay. Closing moments here with Cooper Wenrick from the Nazareth football team. What's it like playing for Coach Falzone?
1: It's awesome. I have nothing but the utmost respect for him. He's been great to me the entire time I was here. You know, I feel like a lot of coaches would see me. I'm 5'7", like 150 pounds. They wouldn't really want to give me a chance to do anything because of my size. But, you know, he looked at me. He was always confident in me, and he supported me when I was playing. It's been amazing to play under him.
2: Speaking of support, I got to ask any Nazareth athlete, just, you know, how often do you get a thumbs up or something from the Weave, Andy Weaver? I mean, he is Mr. Nazareth.
1: Oh, yeah, we love Weave. We always see him around in the summertime, passing us by practice, come watch a practice occasionally. Anytime I make sure I say what's up to him, I love Andy.
2: We all do. All right, Cooper, before we let you go, what we like to do here to wrap things up is called rapid fire. I'm going to give you five either or yes, no questions, and we get to know your likes and dislikes a little bit. And all the players and all the coaches we talked to for the preview got the same questions, including your coach. So first up, when you're at home, would you rather have to do the laundry or the dishes?
1: Dishes.
2: Would you rather be in the film room or the weight room?
1: Weight room.
2: Who do you personally like better, Joe Burrow or Patrick Mahomes?
1: Mahomes.
2: And how about personally, would you rather score a touchdown on a kickoff return or a pick six?
1: Kickoff return.
2: Last one, if you had to for the first road game, could you personally drive the team bus to the road game?
1: Definitely.
2: Definitely. Okay. Some players are like, absolutely no chance. I love the confidence. Cooper Wenrick from the Nazareth football team. Cooper, thank you so much for coming on. Appreciate you making some time for us. It's been a pleasure getting to know you. Wishing you and the team the very best of luck this upcoming season, and good luck with wrestling as well.
1: Thank you.
0: 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A Nazareth team that, again, last year, you know, you just kind of wonder what would have happened if Peyton Falzone hadn't gotten hurt. They started off by beating Hazleton, Whitehall, Wilson, Westlawn, and Freedom, scoring 46, 62, 30, and 56 points.
3: A lot of points.
0: He got injured. They lost to Parkland. Pulled off a three-game winning streak against Pleasant Valley, Liberty, and Becca, scoring 43, 52, and 41. But then closed the year losing 41-28 to Northampton, got beat by Easton, and then knocked out of the district playoffs by the Parkland Trojans that had already beaten them once last year. As we had heard from talking with Coach Falzone in the previous segment, they're going to be opening the year at Garnet Valley. He was even joking that he has no idea even where that is.
3: Makes two of us. I have no idea where Garnet Valley is.
0: They go at Whitehall, home Central Catholic. They'll play Freedom, and then also still play a crossover other division game against Emmaus. So three other division games against the Lehigh County is Central, Whitehall, and Emmaus. They don't play Parkland. But then the last four games of the season, Liberty at Becca, Northampton, and at Easton. It's a brutal schedule no matter which way you look at it when you're in the EPC.
3: No, absolutely. But that's kind of the privilege of playing in the EPC. And, you know, Falzone and company, whether Peyton's on the field or not, they have more than enough weaponry offensively and then also led defensively as well to still make some noise even without kind of the headline name of Peyton Falzone being their starting quarterback this year.
0: Oh, if you missed the news, the reports are suddenly out there in the last 24 hours after I taped both of those interviews that he's now practicing at the tight end position in State College with the Nittany Lions.
3: I mean, if there's a place that you're going to want to go to develop as a tight end right now at the college level, it's Penn State. I mean, just look at what they've done in the draft the last 5 years, and then even some tight ends that are currently on the roster that are projected to also get drafted as well. So if you're talking about like going pro and the aspect of that and your chances of that, if you're paying Falzone, they certainly go up, I think, switching over to the tight end position.
0: So, yeah, we are live tonight from Coca-Cola Park, leading into the Iron Pigs and the Rail Riders on the air at 6:15, the happy hour at the ballpark presented by Ashley.
3: And this Saturday from 10 a.m. to 10 p.m., it's the 12-hour sale event at Ashley Furniture. 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
0: More to come. Again, highlight of the night coming at the top of the hour. But more coming up as we continue on here on a Thursday night happy hour live from Coca-Cola Park. Tom Fallon and Connor Brown with you. 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
14: Things moving slowly on 22. Jammed westbound between 512 and Airport Road. Eastbound stop and go between 309 and Fullerton. 78 eastbound slow at Summit Lawn. 33 northbound delays between 248 and Tatamy. Watch for new traffic patterns through the construction. If you see a traffic problem, call our toll-free tip line, 855-ROAD-TIP. I'm Christy O'Brien.
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0: Tom Fallon, Connor Brown with you here tonight on The Happy Hour, live from Coca-Cola Park. And Tarp is coming off the field right now with first pitch about an hour away. So that's looking promising after a brief little spurt of heavy rain hit the ballpark within the last 45 minutes or so. But all good now. Gates open. Folks enjoying the ballpark leading into the Iron Pigs and the Rail Riders tonight. Get on a night where it is the Field of Dreams game in Major League Baseball. And, Connor, I got to see what you think of this.
3: Uh-oh.
0: USA Today decided, in honor of that game, because it's based off of a classic sports movie.
3: Right.
0: They ranked, in their opinion, the top 10 greatest sports movies of all time.
3: Let's run through them.
0: You want to go from 10 to 1 or the other way around?
3: Let's go 10 to 1.
0: Okay. You can tell me if your gut... Obviously, you're going to have to hear the whole thing.
3: Right.
0: I want to hear from you. Gut reaction should be higher, should be lower, about right. Never saw it.
3: Okay.
0: Okay?
3: All right.
0: Number 10, The Sandlot.
3: A little higher.
0: I'm with you.
3: I think it's a... I don't want to call it overrated because that just sounds like I'm trying to be contrarian for one of like the most iconic movies of all time. I think it's a little higher than 10. I don't think it's quite top 5, but I think it's just outside of top 5. I'd put it at 7.
0: Okay. Number 9 on their list, Major League.
3: Ooh, that has to be higher, too. That see, now I'm just going to say higher for every single one of them.
0: Everything's going to have to be in the negative numbers by the time we're done. Number 8, Moneyball.
3: You know, I think that's actually a proper spot for it.
0: I think it's a solid spot. If anything, I'd move it down depending on what else I'd want to put up there.
3: Yeah.
0: I'm one of the people who thinks it's an entertaining film and well done, but I'm also a big baseball guy and I can't get over some of the glaring omissions from that and stuff they just kind of stick their head in the sand and pretend to ignore.
3: I mean, Zito Mueller and Hudson as your 1-2-3, and you had Miguel Tejada, the American League MVP on that team.
0: Like, let's not mention any of their names in the entire movie.
3: No, but fantastic film.
0: Yes. Number 7 on USA Today's list of their top 10 all-time sports movies, Friday Night Lights.
3: Ooh. See, like, I like the show better than Friday Night Lights, but if we're just talking about, like, Friday Night Lights, that has to be top 5, top 3. So, like, I've said higher for every single one of them so far. This one, to me, is where it's, like, way too much of a mischaracterization of where it is.
0: Okay. I'm fine with where it's at. If anything, I'd slide it down because of the ones I'm moving up.
3: Okay.
0: Number 6 on the list, Caddyshack.
3: I think it's proper.
0: I'm fine with it. I think you can make a case for it to be in the top 5 because as a pure comedy, it's one of the great sports comedies of all time. But I don't have a problem with people saying it's a proper. I definitely wouldn't move it down. Number 5 on their list, Remember the Titans.
3: Yeah, it's top 5.
0: That has to be. It might even be too low.
3: It might. Like, I need to hear the next 4 in front of it, but... Remember the Titans is a lock for top 5 at the very least.
0: Number 4, it inspired the game tonight, Field of Dreams.
3: Field of Dreams.
0: Should be towards the top, and it's my choice for the best one, so I have no problem with it being up high.
3: Yeah, I'm fine with that at 4.
0: Number 3, Bull Durham.
3: I watched that once. I thought it was really good. Top 3 is way too high. Way too high.
0: That ends up falling as the best baseball movie of the bunch, based off of their ranking.
3: Yeah, okay.
0: I don't think you can do that when Tim Robbins throws the way he does. Like, that should automatically be, you can't be ahead of Major League just based off of that.
3: Right.
0: Like, Charlie Sheen as Ricky Vaughn is absolutely believable as a relief pitcher.
3: Yeah, like, I liked Bull Durham, the movie, a lot from what I remembered watching it. But nothing to really justify it being that high.
0: Number 2 on their list, Raging Bull. The classic De Niro.
3: I actually have not seen Raging Bull.
0: Saw it years and years and years ago. It's a critically acclaimed one.
3: Gotcha.
0: I get it. If that's number 2, you can probably guess number 1. Rocky.
3: Yes.
0: The original.
3: Yeah. I think if you're just going like icon-wise, like that has to be number 1. I'm surprised that the first Creed wasn't maybe in the top 10. That was a really good kind of reinvention of the Rocky series with Apollo Creed's son. But yeah, I mean, Rocky, number 1, that's like peanut butter and jelly.
0: Confession time. I remember the first time I sat down and tried to watch Creed. I was on a bus trip with Lehigh. It might have been 30 to 40 minutes in. I bailed on it because I didn't like it, and I rarely do that. I was not into it at all.
3: No, I wasn't really into it either until about the end is when they pulled me in a little bit to it. But I just know that a lot of people enjoy that movie, so that's why I brought it up. But obviously, the original, The Rocky, is like really what we don't get Friday Night Lights and kind of how that story is told without Rocky, where you have the team lose at the end, but that's not kind of like the overall takeaway from the movie. The
0: difference being, Friday Night Lights is based on an actual event. Even though they fictionalized it, the game that they lost to Dallas Carter was the state semifinal, not the state championship. It did not come down to the end, and it wasn't played in the Astrodome. I believe it was played at the University of Texas at Austin, because I read the book.
3: Oh, okay. There you
0: that's
3: go.
0: One of the great original sports books of all time is the original Friday Night Lights.
3: Yeah, I haven't quite gotten around to reading that book quite yet. I mean, I was infatuated with the TV show growing up. And actually, in the TV show, I do think they play one of the state championship games at Texas Austin. So they're like a little like accurate to the book there. But yeah, I mean, I love Friday Night Lights. I think to me that has to be a top five sports movie of all time. What was the first one again? The first two? I felt like the first two in this list were
0: 10 and 9. Sandlot and Major League were 10 and 9. They should be higher.
3: Yeah, like I think Sandlot should get bumped up a little bit. I think Major League should certainly be at, like, if you're gonna have Bull Durham as the top baseball movie in that list, I just don't agree with that. Like if you're gonna have movies like Major League, Moneyball, like I wouldn't even put Bull Durham ahead of Moneyball, in my opinion.
0: Fair.
3: I probably need to rewatch it again because it has been a little bit, and there's been a couple beers consumed since then, so I'll check it out again. But honestly, out of all them, Major League, I think, is the top baseball movie.
0: Couple movies that I think should be in this list that are being omitted. Hoosiers is one. And I'll also throw in a couple hockey ones. Miracle, which I thought was a very good telling of the 1980 Olympic team. And I'm old school. My wife would kill me if I didn't mention this. Slapshot.
3: Slapshot.
0: Slapshot's a classic sports movie.
3: It's on my list. I haven't quite gotten around to it. I've seen some clips. I'll get around to it at some point. Okay. I've seen Miracle as well. But yeah, I mean, there's a lot of great sports movies out there.
0: You go to the box, you know, and you feel shame, and then you get free. That's a little Slapshot quote for you. Anyway, we're live from Coca-Cola Park, presented by Ashley, this Saturday from 10 a.m. to 10 p.m. It's the 12-hour sale event at Ashley Furniture. 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Highlight of the night next. It's time to wrap things up. Turn it over to the Iron Pigs Radio Network for the Pigs and the Rail Riders. But the highlight of the night's first, and that's next on the Happy Hour.
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2: 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The 3-2, Pham swings and drives it. 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Back it goes, and it's gone! Tommy Pham just over the left center field wall. 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
7: Week 1 of the NFL preseason kicks off tonight with 6 games, and it all starts with a doubleheader at 7 Eastern as the Bengals will be hosting the Lions and the Packers take on the Steelers. Cardinals and Raiders will kick off at 8 Eastern. Arizona has ruled out quarterback Carson Beck because of a rib injury. An attorney representing Commanders quarterback Jaden Daniels has informed LSU that it can no longer use his name, image, and likeness in a letter, which was obtained by ESPN. At the center of the dispute is that LSU is allowing a sophomore cornerback, DJ Pickett, to wear the number 5 jersey that Daniels wore in 2023 when he became the Tigers' 3rd Heisman Trophy winner. In other NFL news, Rams wide receiver Puka Nacua remains sidelined with a groin injury. It's been 3 days since he was able to participate in full. In Major League Baseball, the Field of Dreams game between the Phillies and the Twins starts at 7:30 Eastern, and the Twins activated outfielder Byron Buxton. I'm Ansi Bolaños.
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0: Tom Fallon, Connor Brown back with you here on the Happy Hour on Fox Sports Radio, live from Coca-Cola Park as the Iron Pigs get ready to take on the Rail Riders tonight. Time for the highlight of the night. What's going on in the sports world or outside the sports world? Top of our list of things to check out for the evening. And I know where you're going. Why don't you go first, Connor, with the highlight of the night, something we've been talking about a bunch tonight.
1: I'm going with the Field of Dream games getting rolling at 7:30 between the Phillies and the Twins. It's a matchup tonight between Aaron Nola and Taj Bradley. You know, Nola, it's been a tough year for him. Bradley coming in with a 9-4 record, a 3.76 ERA. The Twins also have Byron Buxton back in their lineup as he's activated off the IL. And, yeah, for all the reasons we talked about before, it's just a very cool venue commemorating one of the greatest sports movies of all time. So I'm looking forward tonight to the Field of Dreams game between the Minnesota Twins, Philadelphia Phillies, rolling 7:30 on Netflix.
0: I'll go with my team in the preseason tonight because there's a couple quarterbacks that I want to watch. So Steelers and the Green Bay Packers tonight, with that one being at 7 o'clock on NFL Network, taking place out in the Steel City, and with Will Howard missing the opportunity to get reps last year in the preseason, being a part of the franchise all last year, I wanted to see him. Drew Allard apparently is going to play after the first two series. He's going to play the rest of the first half, and then Will Howard's going to play the second half. But I am curious to see who's going to look better, because while I think Howard would be more primed because he's already had a year in the organization, it's with a whole

0: new coaching staff. So maybe both learning, kind of starting from square one here, even though Howard has gotten used to competing at, you know, with, in, at least in practice with those guys.
1: Right.
0: So I want to see how Aller looks. I want to see how Howard looks. And just in general, watch a little bit of the Steelers and the Packers tonight for the opening game of the preseason. That is my highlight of the night.
1: Yeah, I guess it really doesn't make quite that much of a difference on who's getting into the game first, whether it's Aller or Howard. You know, I think it was certainly surprising to hear at first that Aller would be first in the rotation to Howard. Now, this is all speculation, too, and coming from some, like, close sources to the Steelers. I don't believe the Steelers themselves have laid out exactly their quarterback plan for tonight. So, for all we know, it could be Will Howard before Drew Aller. But honestly, I don't really think it matters which one comes in first, just because the time of game that either one's going to be coming into, there's likely going to be zero starters come regular season time that are going to be on the field tonight. So I'm also very interested in that. I had been rooting for Drew Aller for a very long time. I kind of gave up on him at a certain point last year, and I was kind of against the Steelers drafting him. But hey, he's had some nice flashes, at least on some videos of you know, training camp, and I was interested to see how he plays tonight, along with Will Howard. I think he's a very interesting quarterback.
0: Yeah.
1: He's one of the more interesting, I think, six-round quarterbacks we've had in quite some time.
0: That was one where, you know, when he was drafted, told me that nobody in the league really saw him as somebody who could be a franchise quarterback.
1: No.
0: Now, you've been, you know, there's some very famous ones that people have whiffed on that have been late. But he had enough versatility and experience that I really wanted to see what he got, what he had last year. We never really got that opportunity. So I am looking forward to seeing that. I am of the opinion that if Drew Aller ends up having a really good NFL career, that makes Franklin and specifically Cole Nick look like the biggest dopes we've had as coaches at State College in a while.
1: Yeah, I mean, that would be one heck of a turnaround for Aller. And, you know, I think everyone was frustrated watching it because you could see the talent there, and it just never felt like he was put into a good position to succeed. Now, I think at a certain point, if you're good enough, you're going to supersede some of the situation around you. But, yeah, I mean, that would be one of the biggest indictments, I think, on Franklin as a coach, and specifically his time at Penn State. You know, at Virginia Tech, he gets to be able to write a new chapter. But if Aller does go on to have, like, a really good NFL career, that's going to be certainly a stain when you're looking back on Coach Franklin's resume and not being able to get out that talent at the college level.
0: By the way, how about this dust-up at the Eagles camp today? Like, just saying that there was one, so what? Like, that kind of thing happens. But when you read the details of it, though, that's where I raised my eyebrows a little bit. Moro Ojomo, defensive tackle, offensive tackle Fred Johnson get into it. Started during team drills. Ojomo took exception to a late shove and squared up, looked like they were ready to fight. Coach decided to keep him in for the next play. Johnson blocks him to the ground and landed on him with his full weight. Punches thrown, the two are separated. But then Ojomo finds his way through the crowd and, according to the report, dives at his knees.
1: Oh, jeez.
0: 6'7", 326-pound offensive lineman, then hits the ground.
1: That's a long way down.
0: Players and staff jumped in to separate them. It says Howie Roseman, Nick Sirianni, and Big Dom had to gather around and animated Johnson to help calm him down after that. Like,
1: wow.
0: I mean, there's again, scuffles that happen in every training camp for every team. I get that. But when you have guys that get separated and a guy loops back around, breaks free, and dives at somebody's legs.
1: Yeah.
0: Well, that's not normal.
1: No, it's not. It's certainly not good.
0: Yeah.
1: I mean, specifically that, where, yeah, there are plenty of scuffles that happen, you know, specifically during training camp, you know, in NFL camps, because, you know, one, it's a lot of times very hot out there. Tempers are just very easy to rise in situations like that. But, yeah, diving at your teammate's knees, that's a little glaring of an issue. And I'm kind of wondering whether or not there will be any extra ramifications that come out of this. Like, do we see any players cut from the situation?
0: I'm not sure if that will reach that point, but I am curious to see what other kind of, as you said, repercussions will come with this. Eagles will play That was their last full padded practice before their first exhibition game, which is on Saturday in the evening at Baltimore.
1: Gotcha. Yeah, I mean, we'll probably see what happened with the Raiders and Max Crosby and Kirk Cousins, where the Eagles will probably just sit them out of a practice or something like that. But, yeah, that's not like the storylines that you want coming out of camp when you're hoping to have a bounce-back year like Philadelphia is after just flaming out at the end of the year.
0: And don't forget, we're going to be bringing everybody the Giants' first preseason game on Saturday, because the Bigs play in the evening. That allows us to air the Giants and the Vikings on the air Sunday. Saturday at 12:45 with a 1 o'clock kickoff of the Giants Radio Network. Now, do for us tonight here live from Coca-Cola Park, presented by Ashley. Thanks to Nazareth head coach Tom Falzone and the linebacker Cooper Wenrick for giving us time for the Lehigh Valley football preview. Tomorrow it's Liberty Day, so we'll hear from Coach Dano and one of his players tomorrow. Get the rest of the schedule at lvfoxsports.com. Thanks to Jack Kine back at the Phillipsburg East and Honda Studios. Thanks to Zach Engelstein working the prize wheel and the crowd out here. For Connor Brown, this is Tom Fallon signing off from Coca-Cola Park. Iron Pigs and Rail Riders coming up. We're out tonight. Drive safe, be safe, don't drink and drive. And for now, the happy hour is closed. Talk to you tomorrow right back out here at the ballpark at 4 o'clock.
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4: This is Two Pros and a Cup of Joe.
5: Tarek Skubal pitched well. He made his debut for the Dodgers. And unfortunately, they lost.
6: They lost to the Cubs. So let's make sure everyone knows
5: that. Hold on. Now, Skubal spoke afterwards about the nerves going into what was his first start as a Dodger.
7: Felt like, my major league debut. You know, kind of same type of vibe in terms of, you know, the nerves running through. 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
4: 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Jonas Knox. 6 a.m. Eastern, 3 a.m. Pacific on Fox Sports Radio.
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11: Wow. Kyler Murray is going to be the starting quarterback in Minnesota. I don't know if the Vikings are giving up on J.J. McCarthy after 10 starts. 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That's when Cliff Kingsbury came in, and Kingsbury was well aware of how good Kyler Murray was from Texas Tech. But the Minnesota Vikings are going to go with Kyler Murray, and I think it's the right decision. 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
12: 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I don't think he's as good at as Sam Darnold, but I think the Sam Darnold comp has legs. Darnold was in a rough situation in New York, Kyler in Arizona. Yeah, this was obvious. We haven't gotten to a preseason game yet, and they're like, yeah, that guy's separated. And I do think, keep your eye, potentially. 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
13: Now that I think about it, why wasn't Bill Belichick in, right? 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And we knew Bill Belichick had a chance to be it. He was not, did not get the 40 votes that he needed. And right there, controversy ensues. We have a bunch of conversations, but Adam Vinatieri, because he brings him back up, starts the conversation again of that should have been Bill Belichick because he should have been there, first ballot Hall of Famer. When you mention all the stuff he does in football, all the titles he has as a head coach, not to mention when he was an assistant coach with the Giants, of course, should have had some there as well. 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Do I believe you deserve to be up in the Hall of Fame? 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And I think all of those things came back to bite him in the butt, even though we all know he is a dynamic coach.
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5: I'm starting to think that maybe the door is open a little bit more for Fernando Mendoza to win this job for week one. 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And I'm starting to wonder if this was a competition where the Raiders decided, not that it's fixed, but we name Kirk Cousins the starter right away. 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If Mendoza plays great in the preseason, plays undeniably great, where he looks good, can handle all the situations, if this isn't going to be a case where the Raiders say, okay, our best case scenario is now open. Fernando Mendoza is going to be our starting quarterback to start the year.
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5: Iron Pigs hot as of late. Winners of three in a row coming into tonight, including each of the first two games of the series against the Rail Riders. A come-from-behind walk-off win on Tuesday to steal one away, but yesterday much more dominant, capped and highlighted by a 7-run bottom of the first. An 11-3 victory yesterday. Will run to the events of that victory from yesterday and, of course, get you set for all the action to come here on a Thursday night at Coca-Cola Park. Middle game of a 6-game set between the Iron Pigs and the Rail Riders here coming up at 6:45 on August 13th. We'll have you covered up until then. Will we have the Iron Pigs pregame show presented by Ashley, the largest furniture store brand in North America.
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5: This is the Lehigh Valley Iron Pigs pregame show presented by Ashley, the largest furniture store brand in North America. Jack, I'm here with you from the Phillipsburg Easton Honda Studios here tonight in a dominant one for the Iron Pigs yesterday. Keep the good times going as of late, winners of three straight. Take a look at last time out for the Iron Pigs. I mentioned it in the open, a 7-run first inning. Got things started early, setting the tone as the Iron Pigs would rout the Rail Riders 11-3. Kick things off in the 7-run first. Gabriel Conis Jr. picked up where he left off from Tuesday night. He doubled home the first run of the game for Tommy Pham, doubled home
10: two more, 3-0 Iron Pigs. A pair of walks loaded the bases and bounced Scranton starter Xavier Rivas in his AAA debut, also his Rail Riders debut. Go along with it, after just two-thirds of an inning, Paul McIntosh greeted the new arm on the mound with a grand salami to put the Pigs ahead 7-0. Back-to-back solo homers from Oswaldo Cabrera and Yankiel Fernandez in the second, and a Max Schumann RBI double in the third, got Scranton Wilkes-Barre to within four after the end of three frames. Keaton Anthony canceled all three of those runs out, though, on his own as he clubbed the three-run homer in the fourth, restoring the seven-run lead at 10-3. Carter Kieboom provided the final run of the night in the seventh with an RBI single, just for good measure. Drake Fellows earned the win, improving to 4-2, was the beneficiary of the Pigs' offensive explosion in the early stages of yesterday's game as he settled in to throw seven innings of three-run ball to earn the win. Nice length from the Iron Pigs starter. So, good stuff there on every account yesterday for Lehigh Valley. Mentioned it as well, going for a four-game winning streak here tonight. That's something they haven't done since winning the first four games of the season, sweeping Toledo and taking the front end of the first six-game series of the season, on the road against Durham. They are 0-5 in their attempts since to win their fourth consecutive, so hope that that does not continue here tonight. Pigs have to make it four in a row and win the first three of the series against the Rail Riders, now leading the season series 8-6 thus far. But let's turn the page now and look at what else is to come in tonight's game as well. What's on tap out of the ballpark, as well as today's on-tap sponsorship, is Imported Enrichment, providing exclusive international fine wines and spirits and exceptional consumption experiences, including sangria, available at Coca-Cola Park. 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For this matchup here tonight on the pitching front for the visiting Rail Riders, it'll be right-hander Elmer Rodriguez. On the season with Scranton, he's 7-3 with a 2.85 ERA, 85 and a third innings pitched, 45 walks to 87 strikeouts. Walks as of late have been a problem there for Cruz. Kind of going back to the early parts of the season, it was a slight issue, but it wasn't as out of hand. But in three of his last four starts for Scranton, he has walked two or more batters, and to be more specific, in two of the last four, he's walked four plus. So we'll see if the walks become an issue for him tonight. There was an outing earlier in the year against the Iron Pigs where he had one of the most bizarre starts you'll see. He went three innings, allowed four runs, five runs, four of which earned. He walked six, but struck out eight. So one of the more strange final stat lines that you'll see around the league this year actually happened against the Pigs for him. Last time out for Rodriguez, it was four innings against the Rochester Red Wings. He allowed three hits, two runs all earned, walked five, and struck out six. So again, very kind of similar start for him. Sometimes it's the high K rate, low walk, but like last time out, a lot of walks, a lot of strikeouts to go along with it as well. So mixed bag of starts this season for Rodriguez, but he's done a good job to keep the ERA low at a 2.85. For the Iron Pigs, it'll be Ryan Cusick to get the ball rolling here tonight. For the Pigs, he'll be making his ninth start of the season. He's 1-6 with a 7.60 ERA. He's tossed 68 and two-thirds innings this year, walked 58, and struck out 66 here with the Iron Pigs. So Cusick will look to at least provide the good length that he provided his last time out against Worcester. Wasn't a good outing in terms of runs allowed, but he went 3 1/3 innings after Brian Keller mustered up just a third of an inning there in that one. So we'll see how long Cusick goes in this one tonight, but he'll be the one to get this thing going on the mound for Lehigh Valley. So that's your pitching matchup in this one tonight. What's going on out of the ballpark as well? Twisted Thursday Happy Hour presented by Twisted Tea. Enjoy discounted 16-ounce drafts from 5 to 7 p.m., as well as a crispy bacon bobblehead giveaway presented by Provident Bank for the first 3,000 adults 18 and over. So that's the pitching matchup. What's going on out at the ballpark as well here on a Thursday night? Let's get your weather report for this one, brought to you by 69 News and the 69 News Weather Channel. 77 degrees right now here in Allentown. The rain showers have made their way through, so we look to be good for the rest of the night. Good news on that front. Temperature-wise, should be hanging around the mid-70s. Slight winds will play a minimal factor at this point. Again, 1 mile an hour winds, really not much to speak of there. So a nice night for baseball here in Allentown for the Pigs and the Rail Riders. That was your weather report, brought to you by 69 News and the 69 News Weather Channel. Some other team notes to get you caught up with. Of course, the comeback on Tuesday was the second straight comeback win in this winning streak for the Iron Pigs, as they also enter the ninth inning trailing by multiple runs, coming back to win both of them. The fifth time they've trailed after eight and come back to win. And it's the nighttime. They've traveled for seven and rallied to win as well. That's tied with Memphis for the most in the International League. Pigs have won the most late slash close games, seventh inning or later, where the batting team is tied, leading by a run or trailing by three runs or fewer in the International League this season, with 32 playing in 59, quote, close games total. That is the second most. So again, not a surprising thing. Close games have been the name of the game this season for Lehigh Valley, yesterday being an exception with the lopsided victory. Gabriel Conas Jr. has been at the center of all the action this week as well. Of course, the walk-off double on Tuesday, getting the scoring started yesterday, so he's been swinging the bat well. Let's get you the transaction notes and injury updates here for the Iron Pigs. Of course, the injury report brought to you by Saint Luke's University Health Network, as catcher Rafael Marchand, he'll be wearing number 5, is beginning a rehab assignment here with the Iron Pigs, trying to make his way back up to the bigs. Infielder Christian Cairo welcoming him back from the 7-day injury list as he's been reinstated. And outfielder Cameron Meisner has been added as the additional player for the MLB Field of Dreams game. So he has made his way out to Dyersville, Iowa, joining the Phillies for that one tonight coming up at 7:30. So good for Cam. They're joining the Phillies for that one. That was the transaction notes and your injury report, which is brought to you by St. Luke's University Health Network, your fit for life partner. We'll take a break, and when we do return, here from one of the guys at the center of the offensive output of 11 runs yesterday for the Iron Pigs, the guy who slugged a three-run home run in that action. Here from Keaton Anthony when we return on the Lehigh Valley Iron Pigs pregame show presented by Ashley, the largest furniture store brand in North America.
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28: Welcome back to Lehigh Valley Iron Pigs pregame show. Sam Jelinek joined by Pigs first baseman Keaton Anthony. Keaton, real good game for yesterday. You've been playing, swinging the bat well, really well of late. That three-run homer, though, came in a spot in the game where Scranton started to chip away a little bit, and you basically just dunked it in on them and said, no, we're taking this thing home. For that kind of at-bat, given what you guys did in the first, you're already facing a relief arm. What's kind of the thought process going into that inning?
29: Getting a starter out in the first is always a huge part, especially this early in the series, second game of the week, making them get into the pen and, basically go 8 1/3 or 7 1/3 with how the game ended. But, 7 1/3 straight bullpen arms, it kind of depletes their bullpen, kind of sets you up moving forward for the rest of the week. They're going to need a good start out of the starter tonight, go a decent amount, because they had used 5 or so bullpen guys yesterday. But that at bat, our report on him was, a lot of slider usage, 60%. So, it's kind of going up and hunting one of those pitches, especially the runners in scoring position. He's going to go to, what he feels most comfortable with, which is normally the slider. And, I kind of wanted to see one up a little bit and, just make sure I hit it hard.
28: It's kind of been funny that your big swings of late have been relatively overshadowed in the game, and they hit a three-run homer yesterday. Paul McIntosh went up to you with a grand slam. Gabe hits the walk-off earlier on Tuesday. You had the big hit right before him. What's it kind of been like that your spot in the order has come up in a place where it might not be the focal point AB of the entire game or inning, but it sets the stage for whoever's coming next?
29: 100%. You know, like I've always heard growing up, you know, just keep passing the bat along, you know, so you just do your part in the at-bat, do your 1/9. And, you know, that's just kind of what I've been trying to do. You know, my at-bats have been better lately, kind of stacking them up, starting to get into a groove. But, you know, just in those situations especially, just try not to do too much and just give it to the next guy up, you know, and let him do his thing.
28: You mentioned your at-bats have been better lately. What did you not like about your ABs prior to that stretch?
29: It's not that I didn't really like them, but it was just, you know, I know, just say I've been a successful guy in my career, so, you know, I have super high standards for myself. So, you know, me going 0 for 4 is like, wow, like, you know, something feels off for me, especially, you know, if I go 0 for 4 and I line out 2 or 3 times, it's like, okay, you know, I feel good, you know, hit the ball hard, but I've been getting under more stuff this year. I've been popping stuff up this year a little bit more, which, you know, has kind of been something that I've been working on, is to get the ball off the ground more, especially with my position and, you know, my player profile is, you know, less ground balls is always better for me. You know, just missing some balls, you know, it's just kind of been something I've kind of been dealing with this year. But, I mean, like I said, just continue to chip away, and I've been feeling a lot better in the box.
28: What's it like to talk about, you know, working through that kind of stuff with a hitting coach like Adam Lind, where I can't believe I didn't make this kind of connection in my head earlier. The player that you want to be is basically a right-handed Adam Lind, isn't it?
29: 100%. He has done a lot for me this year. You know, he's really intelligent. He was a really intelligent hitter growing up when he was playing. And just having him as a hitting coach and him explain kind of approach and, like, things. And he's been telling me everything's a lot better, you know. I always told him, I was like, look, Adam, like, I'm not ever going to succeed if I'm a guy that just hits ground balls, a first baseman that hits ground balls, you know, like, that doesn't really fly. I'm a guy that I feel like I have really good bat-to-ball skills. So, you know, he's always like, if you're going to miss in the air at least, because it's at least closer to what you want. But me hitting ground balls is just like, it's not ever what I want to do. So, you know, just working on, you know, my bat angle and everything and kind of my approach off guys. And especially this team, you know, I've always said, like, every team pitches me different. And they pitch a lot of guys different. But, you know, it's some weeks I'll get a lot of four seams at the top and they'll try to get over my barrel. And then some guys will try to come in on me, and they establish kind of within my first two at-bats that they were going to come sinkers in a lot. So, you know, just being tentative on what they're going to do and understanding what they're going to do and, you know, having a plan and approach that changes every week personally, because you're going to face guys that are going to try to get you out in different ways every week.
28: One thing I've enjoyed watching this season is, you know, the Iron Pigs infield as a whole, it's really great chemistry. But for you on the right side, between yourself and Robert Moore, you guys have known each other going back to Reading last year, seen the way you two interact on the field, in between the white lines, and then also in the dugout as well. Maybe he won't like me saying this, it's very big brother, little brother.
29: Yeah.
28: How would you describe your relationship between yourself and Bob?
29: We're really close. You know, we'll crack jokes in the middle of the innings in between pitches and just look at each other and laugh. And, you know, like I said, I'm trying to have fun. We're trying to have fun every day we go out there, and, you know, we're definitely doing it. But, you know, just, you know, play and relax, you know, that's kind of my biggest thing is, like, I always tell whoever's at second, I'm like, hey, like, there's going to be some innings I'm out there and I might talk your ear off sometimes, you know, just because I'm trying to be relaxed. You know, I feel like I'm a player that plays better when I'm more relaxed. And if I'm at first and I'm not, you know, I don't really have anything to do, or, you know, I'm super locked in on something, is kind of when I tend to overthink some stuff. But, you know, when I'm out there playing relaxed and whenever Bob's at second, we always, you know, we have a good time. Obviously, we do what we need to do and we're ready. But, you know, we try to make light of situations when we're out there and, you know, have fun. And that's kind of what we do. And it's always fun. But like you said, you know, you never know what he's going to do or what he's going to say. So it's, you know, it's, you always kind of be on your toes with him. It's funny.
28: You had mentioned before we started the interview, you're going to be in his wedding this offseason. What's that like, the relationships you've built on the field, not just with Bob, but even other guys in the clubhouse? It extends off the field and literally for the rest of your guys' life now.
29: 100%. You know, some of my closest friends have come from pro ball. You know, me and Aiden are super close. We still keep in touch probably twice a week. you know, we just, it's just, it's nice to have those kind of relationships and build those kind of relationships. You're with these guys, you know, three quarters of the year, and, you know, and you spend the off season and you still keep in touch with them. One guy that, you know, was here a little bit when I was here with Dylan Carlson, and I still keep in touch with him. It's just nice to, you know, have those kind of relationships with people that you can, you know, build those kind of bonds in such a short period of time, but also a long period of time, too. You know, you with these guys every day, you know, you could get sick of some of them, you know. It's listening to them every day, you know, and talking to them every day could get overwhelming and boring. But, no, I try to, you know, like I said, I try to make light of every day I'm here, you know. Have fun because, like I said, I mean, it's a long season. And, I mean, especially for me, I missed the first half of the season and super unexpected injury and, you know, something that was out of my control. And it sucked not being up here and being with the guys. So, you know, I play every day and come every day to the field, you know. Not to say that it's my last, but, you know, just you never know what could happen that day, you know. And so you never know. And I try to make light of every day and have fun and play the game.
28: Paul Keaton, we're certainly happy to have you here in town for the majority of the season now, and thanks for your time today.
29: Yep, thank you very much.
28: We'll be back here on the Iron Peaks pregame show presented by Ashley, the largest furniture store brand in North America.
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10: 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Jack, I'm here with you. Almost time to hand things off to Sam Jelinek to round up the pregame show and, of course, to the call of all the action here tonight. But before we do hand the keys over to Sam for the rest of this broadcast predominantly, let's get you a road to the show, which is driven by new car. Discover why everyone loves a new car today. For riding in the Fighting Phils yesterday, a tough one-run loss against the Chesapeake Bay Sox. Went down 3-0 early, gave up two in the first, a run in the fourth. They played a two in the bottom of the eighth in a come-from-behind attempt, but not to be. One run short, Raylan Heredia with an RBI single, an RBI ground out. Made it 3-2. Luke Russo took the loss in that one. Series tied up at one game apiece. They'll get underway at 7 o'clock tonight with Adam Seminaris, the lefty, taking the mound in that one for Reading. For Jersey Shore and the Blue Claws, they've split the first two on the road against the Brooklyn Cyclones. They will be getting underway in just a couple of minutes, but a 4-3 extra inning victory yesterday, ultimately. At the top of the 11th, an RBI fielder's choice by Griffin Burkholder, probably with the throwing error there involved. Play to the go-ahead run, 4-3, Blue Claws win it in 11. As for tonight, they are just about to get underway. Brandon Beckel will be the starter in that one, 2-5 with a 4.53 ERA. And for Clearwater and the Thrashers, they'll be battling the Fort Myers Mighty Muscles here tonight. Dropping the first two of that series, four in a row in the loss column for the Threshers. They'll try to turn things around. Get a win tonight at 7:05 underway. Yesterday, a 6-5 loss. Both teams plating runs in the top of the ninth in that one. But for the Mighty Muscles, it was a walk-off two-run home run by Carson Tinney. As for tonight's action, there at 7:05, it'll be righty Sean Youngerman getting the start in that one for the Threshers. That was your road to the show, which is driven by new car. Discover why everyone loves a new car today. Scoreboard update presented by Ashley here. It's the Field of Dreams game tonight out in Dyersville, Iowa. The Phillies will be pitted against the Minnesota Twins at 7:30. Aaron Nola for Philadelphia takes the mound while Taj Bradley goes for Minnesota. In the International League, of course, the Pigs and Rail Riders, all the action we're leading you up to at 6:45. Other games around the league, front end of a doubleheader between Toledo and Louisville there. No score in the top of the third. Durham will battle Memphis. They'll be coming up in a couple of minutes alongside Worcester and Buffalo. At 7:05, the Columbus Clippers hosting Omaha. Also at 7:05, Jacksonville meets up with Syracuse. 7:35 action, Nashville against Indianapolis. Well, at 7:38 tonight, the Iowa Cubs playing the St. Paul Saints. Finals from earlier today, Gwinnett with a extra innings win in 11, 3-2 over Norfolk, while Charlotte down Rochester 7-2. Of course, the back end of that doubleheader between Louisville and Toledo still to come, as that was your scoreboard update presented by Ashley. That's going to do it, though, for myself, Jack Hyman, my portion of the Lehigh Valley Iron Pigs pregame show today. It'll be Elmer Rodriguez. Ryan Cusick will be starting things off, the pitching matchup again in this one. Sam Jelinek will wrap up the pregame show next when we return, which is presented by Ashley, the largest furniture store brand in North America.
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8: Wrapping up the Lehigh Valley Iron Pigs pregame show, Sam Jelinek with you here from Sign and Sky broadcast booth. Iron Pigs and the Rail Riders almost ready for game three of their six-game sets. Iron Pigs looking for their fourth consecutive win overall and what would be their third straight win to open this series with Scranton. Iron Pigs with an emphatic 11-3 victory last night. Seven runs in the first, guiding light for them as Trey Fellows took those seven early runs. Win seven innings thanks to it, only giving up three runs the rest of the way. Iron Pigs 11-3 winners after the comeback 5-4 win with three runs in the bottom of the ninth on Tuesday evening, kind of propelling their momentum coming back home after their rally in the top of the ninth against Worcester back on Sunday afternoon at Polar Park. Today, Iron Pigs will be faced with that same problem that they had on Sunday, which is that they are going to have to go with a bullpen game here. They go with Ryan Cusick to open things up. Iron Pigs, currently pitching staff-wise, are short basically two starters now. Alan Ronhell pitched for the Phillies back on Monday. He has since been optioned back down to the Iron Pigs. Still remains to be seen if maybe he could go on Saturday. Otherwise, Colby Allard, lost for the season on the full-season IL, was placed there last week after a start against the Woo Sox. And then Andrew Painter, of course, still up at the big league level right now with the Phillies, filling in the number five spot that was vacated by Brian Keller. So that's where things stand right now for the Pigs. They hand the ball to Ryan Cusick today to open this bullpen game and hopefully give the Pigs a couple of innings of solid starting pitching to open today's game. That's why it was so important that Fellows win seven innings yesterday. Pigs only had to use two relievers in Kyle Backus and Grant Holman. That means that just about everybody else should be available here in this one. Opposing Cusick, it's basically the best that the Rail Riders have to offer. Elmer Rodriguez makes the start for Scranton. Rodriguez having himself a very fine season, one of the top prospects in the Rail Riders or in the Yankees system. He is 7-3 with a 2.85 ERA this season. Cusick for the Iron Pigs, 1-6 with a 7.60 ERA this season. Let's get the rest of the starting lineups now, brought to you by PSECU. PSECU remembers achieve more. For the Rail Riders will be Anthony Volpe to lead things off again. He'll play second base. Batting second, Jason Dominguez. He is in left field. Batting third, Max Schumann over at third base. J.C. Ascara doing the catching is the cleanup man. Oswaldo Cabrera playing shortstop. That's fifth. Tyler Hartman, first base, will hit in the six hole. Batting seventh, Yankiel Fernandez, he's at right. Hitting eighth, Christian Bethencourt, DH's first action he's seen this week. Kennedy Corona will play center field and bat ninth with Elmer Rodriguez on the bump for Scranton. Flip side lineup card for the Iron Pigs will be Christian Cairo, fresh off the injured list today. Missed literally the minimum, 7 games he missed on the IL. Bit of a groin strain. He will lead off and play shortstop. Batting second, on his way back from an injury, it is Rafael Marchand doing the catching. Marchand on a Good Shepherd rehab assignment. 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Expertise, innovation, compassion, Good Shepherd. Marchand, who has been out for a few weeks up on the Major League injured list with the Phillies, is out with patellar tendonitis. So Marchand in the lineup today for the Pigs and expected to play 5 innings today. Batting third, Felix Reyes. He will be the first baseman. In the cleanup spot, it's Gabriel Rincones Jr. He will be in right. Left fielder Tommy Pham follows him. Then Colby Thomas, DH. Otto Kemp, the third baseman, hits seventh. Batting eighth, Stuart Barroa. First action of the week for him. He is in center field. Ditto for Robert Moore. Batting ninth, and he'll play second base with Ryan Cusick on the mound for the Iron Pigs. Those are the starting nines for both teams. Brought to you by PSECU. PSECU, remembers, achieve more. Iron Pigs come in now just a game under 500 here in the second half at 20-21, 55-61 overall. While the Rail Riders, 24-15, they are 61-52 overall in the season. They are now a game back in the second half IL standings, a game back of Indianapolis, who holds the top spot in the second half all by themselves right now, with Worcester a half game back, and Scranton-Wilkes-Barre 1 game back, Durham a game and a half, and St. Paul 2 games back, the top 5 teams in the International League coming into the day for a pretty good glut of teams stuck in the 3 to 6 games back, which is where the Iron Pigs are at the start of play here today. So it's not completely out of the realm of possibility that the Pigs could come all the way back in the IL standings, but doing good work against Scranton this week will go a long way towards that. Ryan Cusick and the Pigs have just taken the field, which means it's time for our national anthem, brought to you by Allied Personnel Services. Allied Personnel Services, the Lehigh Valley's hiring experts for over 40 years. 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We'll go ahead and take one final break. When we come back, it'll be time for First Pitch. The Iron Pigs and the Rail Riders. Game 3 of this series is next. 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
8: And Fergus swings. 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
9: 3-2. Sanger swings, drives in the air towards left. It's falling fast. Reyes hustling in into a slide. Did he pick it? He did! Sliding catch, Felix Reyes. Get on your horse, big boy.
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9: The 3-2 pitch. Anthony swings. It's a line drive deep right. De La Cruz back to the track. It's off the wall. Coming to score, Lantigua. Wilson behind him. And Keaton Anthony wins it.
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8: On a little bit of an overcast Thursday evening, it is time for Lehigh Valley Iron Pigs baseball. Hi, everybody. Sam Jelinek with you here from the Cyan Sky broadcast booth. We're at Coca-Cola Park in Allentown, Pennsylvania, where it is time for Game 3 of this series between the Iron Pigs and the Rail Riders. Iron Pigs looking for a fourth straight win. What would be a third straight victory over Scranton as well. So that send Ryan Cusick out to the mound here to open today's ball game. Iron Pigs winners the first two this week. Kind of polar opposite ball games where they needed three in the bottom of the ninth on Tuesday to rally for the walk-off victory. And then seven runs in the first inning last night. Really setting the pace early. Never trailed the rest of the way. Ended up winning by eight. See if they can make it as easy on themselves here today. It certainly has been anything but for the Iron Pigs coming out of the All-Star break, as it's been a little bit of an up-and-down roller coaster, dropping 4 of 6 in Worcester last week after a tough series with Buffalo that they split here at home. They will try to secure at least a series split here today with a third straight win over Scranton. Cusick finishing his warm-up tosses for the Pigs right now. Ryan coming in with some ugly numbers on the year, 1-6 with a 760 ERA, a whip of 1.97, that's walks plus hits divided by innings pitched. 77 hits, 58 walks, 68 and two-thirds innings. He is on the mound today for the Pigs, and defensively, this is how they will look behind him. It's Tommy Pham in left, Stuart Baroa in center field, Gabriel Rincones Jr. in right. Otto Kapps over at third base, Christian Cairo in shortstop, Robert Moore at second base, Felix Reyes at first, and Rafael Marchand in his Good Shepherd rehab assignment doing the catching. A little bit of overcast here as we approach first pitch. Temperatures hovering the mid-80s. It's Cusick waiting for the National Anthem group to finally make their way off the field here. Anthony Volpe will lead things off against Cusick. Ryan, 6'6", 235-pound righty, 26 years old, will work from the third base side of the rubber out of the stretch with nobody on base. He's ready the belt, kicks and deals. The first one is a fastball inside. Volpe darts out of the way. It's ball one. Can't first pitch. It's 6:50. Just a little bit late, 5 minutes. Past our projected start time. 79 degrees at first pitch with some gray skies lingering overhead here. 1-0, fastball up and in again. Nearly dusts off the helmet of Volpe as he backs out of the box. I'll take some extra time here. Cusick dealing with a little bit of command issues early here. The lore, the backstory between the Pigs and the Rail Riders this year, the 10 hit-by-pitches that the Pigs absorbed by the Rail Riders in doubleheader in Moosic. 2-0 pitch, slider on the inside corner, two balls and a strike, leading to a benches-clearing incident that saw about six different ejections, four different suspensions were handed out, including three games apiece to both managers. 2-1 on Volpe. Cusick comes home, powers the fastball in the outside corner. 2-2. Cusick predominantly works with a four-seam fastball and a slider. Fastball sit mid to high 90s, slider in the low 80s. Volpe, 242 with the Rail Riders, limited time. Two homers, he's driven in seven. 2-2, swing and a miss. Cusick battles back, left the slider up a little, but Volpe unable to get to it. Cusick, after falling behind 2-0, comes back to strike him out for the first out here in the top of the first. One out, nobody on for Jason Dominguez. Remember, Volpe started out last night's game striking out after the pair of failed challenges, and this time doesn't have that on his ledger, but does get a little bit of fireworks early with Cusick buzzing the tower on him. First pitch to Dominguez, swung on and fouled back. Cusick's been a rough stretch of late. He essentially had to fill the same kind of opening role last week in Worcester back on the 8th when Brian Keller, the Pigs starter, was only able to get one out in the first. Cusick from the belt deals the switch hitting Dominguez, who swings and chops it up the first baseline right over the bag. Reyes behind the base, able to glove, go to the bag himself. Retired Dominguez, two quick outs here in the top of first. Ryan ended up covering 3 1/3 innings for the Pigs, took him 59 pitches to get there, and got tagged for 6 runs on 6 hits, 3 walks, 3 strikeouts. 2 outs, base is empty for Max Schumann. Schumann, a .253 hitter, 2 homers, he's driven in 13. First pitch coming home, slider, this is down and in. 1 ball, no strikes. No score, top of the first. Cusick looking for a 1-2-3 inning. Schumann from the right side, square stance, a little bit of a twitch, late in the stance, the 1-0 pitch, swing and a miss. Slider down and away. Count levels up, a ball and a strike. Cusick has given up runs in 3 of his past 5 outings, 4 of the last 6, and stretching before that, it has been a really bad run. Pitch home, Schumann fouls it away. 1 ball, 2 strikes. Cusick, his last 13 appearances, a 12.05 ERA. Began the year in the rotation for the Iron Pigs as the Phillies had hoped to stretch him out. Ultimately, that ended up shifting into a bit of a bulk reliever role and then got shortened into more inning or 2-inning spurts. Schumann, as Cusick's coming home, calls time, steps out, and the timeout is granted by Alex Shears, our home plate umpire. So maybe starting the game for Cusick here maybe unlocks a little bit of the magic that he had for a spell of time earlier this season. 1-2. Slider down and away. 2 balls, 2 strikes. Cusick last faced the Rail Riders on June the 14th. Gave up 2 runs over 2 2/3 innings. Also had a scoreless 2-inning appearance against them on June the 9th earlier that series. 2-2 to Schumann. Foul back. Challenged it with fastball, belt high. Took a pretty good rip at it. Count remains even at 2-2. Two outs, top of the first. Cusick a strike away from perfect start to his day. Cusick red glove at the belts, kicks and deals. Schumann a roller fair inside the bag at third down the left field line. It'll sneak inside the sidewall and go all the way to the corner. Pham digs it out. Schumann on his way in a second will be there without a play. It's a 2-out double for Max Schumann. First hit, first base runner of the game for the Rail Riders. Kemp playing well off the line at third, not hit particularly hard. 84 miles an hour off the bat. Just kept it fair. And it's runner in scoring position early for J.C. Ascara. We have had at least 1 run in the first inning of each of the first 2 games this week. 7 in the first yesterday for the Pigs. 1 in the top of the first for Scranton on Tuesday. First pitch, backdoor slider on the outside corner to Ascara. No balls and strike. Ascara, left-handed hitter, was 1-for-4 last night, hitting .282, 7 homers, he's driven in 24. Open stance, waggles the bat, 0-1, ripped on the ground, foul by the first base coach, 0-2. Ascara's been up and down to the big league roster a couple times this season for the Yankees. Right now, their backup catcher of choice, though, Ollie Sanchez. We had seen Sanchez earlier this year and also with Buffalo last year. 0-2 on Ascara. Cusick, D steals the plate, and Ascara hard ground ball towards second to his right. Moore slides down to an E, gloves it for his first in time. Get Ascara in the inning over. Cusick able to work around the two-out double. Strands a man in scoring position. We go to the bottom of the first. The Rail Riders nothing. The Iron Pigs coming to bat here in the Pigs Radio Network, presented by Ashley, the largest furniture store brand in North America.
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the Rail Riders. Rodriguez, 7-3 with a 2.85 ERA this season. 87 strikeouts, 85 in the third innings. We'll be seeing the Iron Pigs again here. Rodriguez has already faced the Pigs three times. This will be his fourth. He's had some pretty good success after the Pigs struggled against him the first time that they had, or the Pigs got to him the first time they had seen him. Defensively behind Rodriguez here today, he'll be chasing Dominguez in left. Kennedy Corona in center field, Yankiel Fernandez in right. Max Schumann's over at third base, Oswaldo Cabrera at shortstop, Anthony Volpe at second, Tyler Hardman over at first, and J.C. Ascara will do the catching. Cairo Marchand and Reyes, two up. Christian coming off the injured list, spent the minimum 7 days on there. He was put on the IL last Wednesday. Right-handed hitter against the righty Rodriguez fires home a fastball at 95 at the knees, 0-1. Christian was scoring from second base on a base hit in Worcester when he basically limped across home plate. Ended up dealing with a bit of a groin pull. First thought might have been a hamstring, 0-1. Rodriguez again authors a good fastball in for strike. So Cairo went on the injured list, and it's really the first extended period of time that he has missed this season. Even after missing a week, Cairo has played in 106, and this will be game 107 for him here tonight. 0-2, down and away, chases the curveball. Cairo down on strikes. Here for the first out. Rodriguez dispatches him on the pitches. Rafael Marchand beginning his league rehab assignment, which is brought to you by Good Shepherd Rehabilitation Network. Marchand placed on the injured list about a month ago by the Phillies, and now the catcher Ascara having some problems with his pitchcom unit. Goes halfway out to the mound, meets with Rodriguez and the home plate umpire to try to get it working. And we'll see if the dugout will bring out a new unit. And for now, they're at least going to keep all the technology the same. Marchand placed on the IL on July the 24th with left knee patellar tendinitis. So about 3 weeks later, getting into rehab games now. And the home plate umpire, because of the pitchcom issue here, has assessed ball one on the Rail Riders now. So because it was right after the start of the inning, Scranton does not get away with the pitchcom unit being a freebie visit there. 1-0 pitch, fastball down the dirt. Two balls, no strikes. Marchand, Phillies this season, 32 games, had hit just .102. Two homers, drove in six. Switch hitter, bats left-handed, takes a called strike. 95 inside an edge. Marchand, who has spent... Actually, now we're going to take that ball off the board. 1-1, breaking ball down the dirt, and that's ball two. Can't really ever say I've seen an umpire reverse their own call like that, but Alex Shears has said, no, never mind. And it'll still instead be charged as a mound visit. 2-1 curveball bends just off the plate. Three balls and a strike. Marchand has spent parts of basically five different seasons with the Iron Pigs. 2021, 2022, 2023, 2024. 3-1, big swing, fouls it back. And now here in 2026. Marchand fully healthy all of last year, spent the entire year in the big leagues for the Phillies. Made 30 starts behind the plate, appearing in 42 games. The 3-2. Marchand, a fly ball, left center field, long run. Corona coming in, into a dive, lays out, makes the catch. Robs Rafael Marchand of a base hit on the slick grass, thanks to some pregame rain, able to just glide along the turf. Corona lays out, robs Marchand of a base hit on the humpback liner. Two away in the bottom of the first. Brings up Felix Reyes. Felix hitting out of the three spot. 288 average, 21 homers

0: 70, Curvinone. Right on right matchup. First pitch coming home. Reyes with a chopper into the hole at short. Surrounding it is Cabrera. Takes his time, sets his feet. On target throw to first. Gets Reyes. And the side retired for Almer Rodriguez here in the bottom of the first. We go to the second. Scoreless after an inning of play here in the Bigs Radio Network. 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
0: Top of the second inning, scoreless after an inning of play between the Iron Pigs and the Rail Riders. Sam Jelinek with you here from Cyan Sky broadcast booth. Ryan Cusick working around a two-out double in the first. We'll have 5, 6, and 7 due up here in the top of the second. First pitch to Swallow Cabrera. Nearly kneecapped him as he darts out of the way. 1-0. So 2 innings today for Cusick, and the first pitch of each of them has nearly drilled the Rail Riders hitters. First two to Volpe in the first actually nearly clocked him. 1-0 pitch. Cusick this time in the zone. Cabrera pops it up down the left field line. Kemp giving chase. Shortstop Cairo out there as well. It's going to land in off the side netting. A ball and a strike. Cabrera has homered in each of the first 2 games this series. Now 14 on the season, 295 average. Cabrera, in a similar vein to what Garrett Stubbs faced last year, being down here with the Iron Pigs. 1-1, checks his swing, fastball at the knees for a called strike. Cabrera had been up in the big leagues, filling a utility role for the Yankees for a couple of years, but didn't get to 5 years of service time. Yankees needed the roster spot, so they optioned Cabrera out. 1-2, breaking ball down the dirt. 2 balls, 2 strikes. So despite being a bit of a fan favorite, a guy who had been around for a good bit, Cabrera ends up being back down in the minor leagues for the first time in a number of years. Despite that, he has put together a very good season. 800 OPS, 2-2, pops it up. On the infield, towards third, Kemp, a couple steps towards the bag, gathers under it, makes the catch. One away here in the top of the second. Cusick opening today for the Pigs, and Tucker Davidson, who will try to be what we call the bulk boy out of the bullpen here today, is starting to loosen. Tucker, who had begun the year in the starting rotation for the Pigs and can still stretch it out to 4 or 5 innings at a time, will come on next after Ryan. Probably be good for about 50 to 60 odd pitches. First one on the way into Tyler Hardman. Goes all the way to the backstop. 1-0 on the Rail Riders first baseman. Hardman hitting 238. 9 homers. He's driven in 31. Marchand sets up down and away. The 1-1. Hardman rolls over a grounder to short. 3 high hops. Cairo there to glove it. Whips it over to first. time to get Hardman two away in the second. This is great to see for Cusick. Not just him, you know, he's gotten five outs so far, hasn't walked anybody, but has been consistently in and around the strike zone in a way that we really haven't seen from him this entire season. So far, 23 pitches, 16 strikes. Two outs, bases clear for Yankiel Fernandez. Takes a back foot slider, down and in. One ball, no strikes. Two outs, bases empty. Scoreless game between the Iron Pigs and the Rail Riders. Fernandez, a straight up stance. Large hulking human, 1-0 pitch. Sweeper at the knees, one ball and a strike. Home plate umpire today is Alex Shears, Darius Ghani over at first, Tom O'Neill, third base. 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Fernandez swings the 1-1, lifts a fly ball left field, couple steps to his left, fam, gets under it, puts it away, and the inning is over. 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
0: Bottom of the second inning, first pitch to Gabriel Rincones Jr. is swung on and fouled off. No balls and a strike on the rail on the Iron Pigs right fielder. Elmer Rodriguez back to work. The 1-2-3 first in his back pocket. This is down and away with a curveball. One ball, one strike. Scoreless game after an inning and a half. Rodriguez will be dueling against the Iron Pigs bullpen here today. Pitch home, Rincones swings, line drive, right center field. That's down for a base, and up the alley it goes. It's kicked away by Corona up the alley, and Rincones will go to second base. It will be just a straight double for Gabriel Rincones there, as Gabe never stopped going around first, so he is credited with the full double there despite Corona kicking it up the alley. Yeah, Corona got there in time, got his leather on it, and then just booted it away. That's a two-base hit. Runner in scoring position for the Iron Pigs to begin the bottom of the second. First pitch to Tommy Pham, fastball runs inside. One ball, no strikes. Pham hitting 227, six homers, driven in 27. And Rincones now with at least one hit in every game of the series to this point. 1-0, Pham swings and misses. One ball, one strike. Pham with one of the big first inning swings of the game last night. two-run double. Scott Rincon is at second, the 1-1. Takes a fastball inside corner. One ball, two strikes. Looked like it might have been a little bit low, and Pham, who has a very discerning eye at the plate, a little surprised he didn't pull the trigger on a challenge. Rodriguez looks back to second, the 1-2, spikes a slider. A great stop by Escarra on the back end. Keeps it in front, keeps Rincones at bay out at second base. Rodriguez, four-seam fastball, mid to high 90s, slider, curve, and changeup. Works from the first base side of the rubber, kicks and deals. Curveball down low, Pham not enticed. 3-2. Colby Thomas on deck. 3-2 on Tommy Pham. The payoff pitch. Pham takes. It's down low. Ball four. First walk issued by Rodriguez. First tour on base for the Pigs to begin the bottom of the second. Brings up Colby Thomas. Colby was the only Iron Pig not to reach base last night, going 0 for 4 of the pair of strikeouts. Open stance from the right side. First pitch, Omi swings. It's a three-hopper over to third. It's grabbed by Schumann. Goes and tags out Rincones. He won't be able to turn to on the play as everybody else reaches safely. Pham moves to second. Thomas safely aboarded first on the fielder's choice. It's a pretty good job by Gabe knowing, you know, as he stopped in his tracks between second and third base, forcing Schumann to come to him to tag him out. But by doing so, made certain that Schumann wouldn't be able to get a second out anywhere else. So still first and second, one out now for Otto Kemp. First pitch on the way, swings through a fastball. Tied him up, down and in. Otto hitting 234, he's got 13 homers and driven in 42 runs. Rodriguez a peek back to second, the strike one pitch. Otto, another good pass, fouls it back. And now for Kemp, stuck in a pretty good hole here, down 0-2, having seen nothing but fastballs from Rodriguez late on the first, still late on the second, even though he got a piece of it. Pham at second, Thomas at first, the 0-2, fastball upstairs, Otto lays off, 1-2. So after going three straight fastballs here, I'd imagine Rodriguez next up a curve probably in the dirt, maybe the changeup, the 1-2, breaking ball, downstairs, 2-2. Iron Pigs in the home whites for a second straight day. Iron Pigs in steel gray outlined navy on the front. Rail Riders in navy blue, jersey tops, SWB interlocking on the left chest in white. The 2-2 to Kemp. Otto swings and misses. Fastball down. Strikes him out. Two away in the second. Still two aboard for Stuart Peroa. First action of the week for Stewart. Switch hitter. That's left-handed. Infield swings around to the right side. First pitch on the way. Breaking ball in the dirt. Appeal. Now it's second base and Stewart held up. Third baseman Schumann is a couple steps towards second base, but he's still having to play even with the bag. Guard against the potential bunt. Scoreless for the moment. Bottom of the second. 1-0 pitch. Peroa, the bouncer, right back to the mound. Snared by Rodriguez on the hop. Flips underhand to first to retire Peroa. And the inning over. Iron Pigs threaten, but leave a pair aboard. Go to the third, still scoreless. Here on the Pigs Radio Network, presented by Ashley, the largest furniture store brand in North America.

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3: 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Phillies Twins Field of Dreams game in Iowa about to get underway in about 10 minutes at 7:30. Aaron Nola going up against Taj Bradley in that one. No score after two tonight between the Pigs and the Rail Riders at Coca-Cola Park. Other scores around the league. Front end of a doubleheader, Toledo up 1-0 over Louisville in the top of the fifth. No score going bottom three in Durham tonight between the Bulls and the Memphis Redbirds. While Worcester holds on to a 3-0 lead early bottom two against Buffalo. Top of the second, scoreless between Columbus and Omaha, while Syracuse has an early 1-0 lead in Jacksonville tonight against the Jumbo Shrimp. That's in the bottom of the first. So to come tonight at 7:35, Nashville and the Sounds hosting Indianapolis, while at 7:38, the Iowa Cubs hosting the St. Paul Saints. Back end of a twin bill to come between Toledo and Louisville as well. Gwinnett down Norfolk 3-2-11 earlier today, while Charlotte defeated Rochester 7-2. Scoreless going top three at Coca-Cola Park. Here's Sam Jelinek.
4: Thank you, Jack. Like you said, go to the top of third, Iron Pigs. Rail Riders scoreless and a pitching change. Tell you about Tucker Davidson takes over on the mound in place of Ryan Cusick. Cusick, good job as the opener here today. Two scoreless innings, gives up just one hit, one strikeout, no walks. Tucker takes the ball, 6-4, the 5.47 ERA. 77 in the third inning, 69 strikeouts, 50 walks. This is his 24th appearance overall, his 9th out of the bullpen. He'll have 8-9-1. Two up, Christian Bethencourt, first plate appearance of the week. Bethencourt, 6th game. The Rail Riders, right-handed hitter, swings the first pitch, fouls it off his feet in the box. Snowballs and strike. Bethencourt, first 5 games with Scranton. He's made a good impression on his new teammates. He is 8-for-20, 3 homers, 7 RBIs, and a pair of walks. Davidson, a 6'2", 215-pound lefty. Wears the high stirrups, white sanitary, red stirrup with rings of white on the calf. 0-1, Bethencourt late, fouls it away. 0-2. Davidson will have a full bag of tricks here. Four-seam fastball, set in the low 90s. 86-mile-an-hour slider, sinker, sweeper, splitter, and curveball. And 2 on Christian Bethencourt to begin top of the third inning. Davidson dead center on the rubber. Comes the set, stretches and deals. Bethencourt a check swing, appeal to first. He held up. 1-2. Davidson, 2 appearances in Worcester last week, including 1 start on the 7th. Went 3 1/3, 2 runs, 2 hits, 2 walks, 2 strikeouts, 1-2. Bethencourt hits it in the air, right field, relatively deep down the line towards the corner. Rincona's over, a little bunny hop, makes the catch on the warning track. Bethencourt, the first out to begin the top of the third. Base is clear for Kennedy Corona. Corona hitting 251, 6 homers, driven in 29. Open stance from the right side. He's got Kemp even with the bag over at third. Outfield step the other way. Looks at a first pitch fastball, missing down and in. A ball and no strikes. Corona hitting 251, 6 homers. He's driven in 29. Davidson kicks and deals. Slider down the dirt, ball two. Two-oh pitch. Corona. Ohna taking all the way. Fastball outside corner. Two balls and strike. Davidson has logged multi-inning appearances in four of his last five. At least two innings in all of those. 2-1, misses with a heater. Falls behind the count. Three balls and strike. Only time he did not go at least multiple innings. Went just two-thirds of a frame on the fifth against Worcester. Was tasked to come into a dirty inning and finish it off. 3-1 pitch. Corona hits a hot grounder over to third, playing another grass. Can't be able to pick it. Sets the feet, throws across. Plenty of time to get Corona. Two away to begin the top of the third. Not an easy play for Otto. Playing on the grass. Some slick, wet grass, some turf in front of him. Ball stays down on him. Otto stays down with it. Makes the play look easy. Two away here in the top of the third. Brings up Anthony Volpe. Volpe a strikeout to begin the game. First pitch coming home. Splitter misses outside. A ball, no strikes. Scoreless game. Top of the third. Line scores identical. No runs, one hit, no errors. 1-0 coming. Davidson's sweeper misses up and away. Ball two. Volpe high, navy blue socks, almost wearing joggers at the plate. Short baseball pants, the knickers pulled up over the kneecaps. 2-0 out in front. Grounds the sweeper off the pig's dugout. Two balls and a strike. Two and one on Anthony Volpe. Davidson fires home. Fastball pops the mitt, outside corner, 2-2. And before the 2-2, Volpe will call time. Re-Velcro his batting gloves. Steps back into the plate. Gives Davidson acknowledgement. Tucker set on the mounds. His 2-2. Fastball in the dirt, 3-2. Just one hit so far for Scranton. Two out double by Matt Schulman first. Davidson's 3-2. Check swing, pitch up and in. Appeal to first. He did not go. It's ball four. Volpe walks, and the third inning continues for Jason Dominguez. Dominguez, switch hitter, will turn around and bat right-handed here after grounding out from the left side his first time up. Tucker last saw the Rail Riders on June the 9th. He started that day. First pitch to Dominguez. Splitter down and in for ball one. And Marchand's going to challenge this. I thought that looked pretty low. All right, Marchand's got a better look than I do here. First challenge of the day for the Pigs. And upon review, call on the field is overturned. Good challenge by Marchand. Never really got to see Rafael work with the challenge system too much down here in the minors. So by the time that he had departed, we hadn't gone to full ABS yet. We were still kind of on a probationary period. Throw over to first, Volpe back. So Marchand, as well as the rest of the Phillies catching core this year, JT Realmuto, Garrett Stubbs, have all been above average and challenging. Volpe dancing from first, Davidson a snap throw over, and Volpe dives back. Volpe can be a real pest. Over at first, he will dance, he will move his feet, he will dart back and forth, try to get you to throw over. He's gotten Davidson to throw over twice now. Volpe extends his lead. Davidson staring at him, fires home. Dominguez fouls away. With an 0-2 count on Dominguez and two outs in the inning, we feel like Davidson is best served here by giving his full attention to the hitter, as opposed to trying to pick Volpe off potentially and burn that final disengagement to result in a balk. 0-2. Dominguez with a three-hopper over to third. Coming in for it, Kemp gloves, throws in the run, right on target. Over to first to get Dominguez in the inning over. Scoreless inning for Tucker Davidson on the bullpen. We go to the last of the third. It's still scoreless here on the Pigs Radio Network, presented by Ashley, the largest furniture store brand in North America.
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4: Bottom of the third, Iron Pigs and Rail Rounders still scoreless. 9-1-2, due up for the Pigs, Robert Moore, Christian Cairo, Rafael Marchand against Elmer Rodriguez. Rodriguez, two innings so far, two strikeouts, one walk, one hit. Moore, first action of the week. Tank Adamson, Pigs manager, talked earlier this week, first pitch to Moore. This is down and in. One ball, no strikes. Talked earlier this week, Tank did, about the challenges currently faced by the Iron Pigs roster construction. 1-0 breaking ball is down and in, ball two, where you have six outfielders, five or six infielders, two catchers, and now a rehabbing catcher. 2-0 pitch at the knees, 2-1. So that's a lot of guys to try to get at-bats, and not a lot of spots. There are some guys who are going to take priority over others, which means that some guys who have been getting a good amount of playing time of late. 2-1, Moore slams it deep down the left field side and out of play. We're unfortunately going to take a little bit of a back burner here. Kind of, you know, read the tea leaves a little bit. Robert Moore, Stuart Baroa, didn't play the first 2 days of the week. Moore hitting 222 with 11 homers, swings the 2-2, fouls away. Just kind of the victim of circumstance for both of them. Haven't done anything egregious or wrong, just 40-man roster guys tend to take precedent for playing time. 2-2, Moore just gets a piece of the curveball and grounds it weakly to the backstop. But Moore has been an integral part of keeping this Pigs team afloat, helping out while there have been some injuries, some guys gone up to the big leagues. A stalwart playing all over the place. 2-2, hard ground ball just outside the bag at first. Another foul ball. As that baseball actually almost hit a squirrel on the field, which is still residing on the right field line. It's just in foul territory, out of the way here. Oh, now it's coming in towards the infield. The crowd notices it. You hear the murmur? The 2-2. Moore swings and misses. Down on strikes. Got him changeup. Third strikeout for Rodriguez. And one away here to begin the bottom of the third. And the squirrel's coming right towards Ray Ricker in the coach's box. Ray unfazed here. Not moved at all by the squirrel. Ray is one with the squirrel. He doesn't care about the squirrel. Oh, the squirrel's real close. Ray's not reacting. First pitch to Christian Cairo. He checks his swing. It's at the knees. 0-1 in the swirl. Just, oh, it's going to help Ray out right now. Trying to coach first base. 0-1 to Cairo. Breaking ball in the dirt. A ball and a strike. mean, this squirrel is undaunted. It's inching its way towards fair territory here. It's got to be careful. Cairo goes the other way. It's going to get blasted. 1-1. Fastball up and in. Two balls and a strike. This squirrel right now, big bushy tail, brown squirrel, about halfway up the first baseline. Right now, right on top of the Toyota logo. And it's inching its way now towards home plate. The 2-1. Cairo hits a one-hop screamer to short in the hole. Cabrera backhands it, sets his feet. Long throw, he got him. Cairo retired, and there's two away in the third as the squirrel right now right on top of the Iron Pigs logo behind home plate. And doesn't know where to go. Now it's having a stare off with Felix Reyes in the on-deck circle. Felix looks intrigued by the squirrel. And oh, it's trying to climb up the backstop. And stuck. It's falling back down. Oh no, poor squirrel. Here's Rafael Marchand. Switch hitter, bats left-handed. Swings the first one, lines it to second. Just out of the reach of Volpe and into right center field for a base hit. So Marchand aboard at first with two away. Brings up Felix Reyes. The squirrel darting back and forth still. Behind home plate, Alex Shears, the home plate umpire, trying to figure out what to do with it. This isn't quite rally squirrel territory that the Phillies faced in 2011 against the Cardinals in the NLDS, but it's pretty close to it at this point. First pitch to Felix, fastball misses down low, a ball, no strikes. In my time here, this is the first critter I can remember making its way onto the field during live action. Marchand at first, two outs. Bomb in the third, scoreless for the moment. The pitch home, breaking ball is outside. Two balls, no strikes. Squirrel right up against the backstop, and Gabe Rincon is trying to shoo it away a little bit. Which I'm not sure if Gabe is trying to be helpful, or maybe he has a fear of squirrels, a phobia. 2-0 pitch. Reyes drills it the other way and deep towards the wall into the corner. Fernandez has to play it off the wall. Reyes around first. It's going to stop. There's an absolute cannon to second by Fernandez. Holds Reyes to a base hit. Marchand motors over to third. And maybe this is a rally squirrel. First and third, two outs for the Pigs with Gabe Rincones coming up. Tough break for Felix, blasting that ball the other way, and Fernandez playing that carom so well off the wall. Holds him to a base hit, holds Marchand over at third base. But the Pigs threatening, first and third, two outs for Gabe Rincones. The first pitch, fastball is up and away. Gabe lined to double to right center field, his first time up. Three hits for the Pigs off of Rodriguez now. Second straight inning, they've threatened. 1-0 pitch. Rincon is just late. Fouls it back. Don't know if it's bad juju or not, but I think Tran is throwing sunflower seeds at the squirrel. Which, like, I don't know. 1-1. Rincon is fouls it off. 1-2. Feels like something PETA ought to know about. Sunflower seeds kosher for a squirrel? It's not like, you know, you give rice to a pigeon and a blow up. 1-2. Breaking ball down and in. Almost hits him in the back foot. 2-2. The very least here with the Pigs getting a couple of two-out hits off of Rodriguez. They force him to throw quite a few extra pitches. This will be his 48th pitch of the night. Reyes at first, Marchand at third. Rodriguez the belt, the 2-2 to Rincones. Gabe rounds it to the backstop.

0: Still 2-2 on Rincona. Gabe, a wide open stance. Bats from a deep squat. The 2-2. Foul back. Fastball up, sent screaming up towards the sweets. The other thing with Scranton throwing the sunflower seeds and feeding the squirrel is there's an old book called You Give a Mouse a Cookie. You give a squirrel the sunflower seed, he's gonna ask for Gatorade. 2-2 again to Rincones. Gabe with a bouncer over to first. Nice backhand pick by Hardman on the cut of the grass. Goes to the base, retires Rincones, and the inning is over. Pigs threaten, but they leave to a board plus a squirrel. We go to the fourth. Scoreless here on the Pigs Radio Network. 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
0: We go to the top of the fourth. 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Scoreless game, Pigs and Rail Riders. Tucker Davidson back out there here for the Pigs. Second inning of relief is for the top of the fourth. Pleased to be joined from Provident Bank. It's Trevor Hart. Trevor, welcome.
7: Thank you. Well, glad to be here.
0: Yeah, absolutely. And today is a really big day for all of us involved. It is our next iteration of the Pork Racer giveaway. Today, we are giving away crispy bacon bobbleheads. Thanks to you fine folks over at Provident Bank.
7: Thank you. We appreciate it.
0: So, have you been able to get your hands on a crispy?
7: I have. Yes, I have.
0: They are absolutely glorious. I have my ribby right behind us. Crispy will take his place right beside him once I'm finally gifted mine, once all the fine fans get theirs. The collaboration between the Pigs and Provident Bank is this ball's going to be challenged by Marshawn here. And upon review, on the field is overturned, so it'll be 0-2 on Max Schumann beginning the top of the fourth. It has been, you know, long-standing Provident Bank sponsor of the Pork Race. How much fun do you guys have doing this kind of stuff?
7: We have a blast. This is just great for us to be a part of the community and being a great partner with the Iron Pigs. The Pork Race is just something we love to do and love to be a part of. We've been doing it for so many years, and now with the collaboration for the bobbleheads for the next 5 years, it's just something we're really appreciative of.
0: 1-2 from Davidson to Schumann is set in the air down the right field side and out of play. And next, like you mentioned, next couple of years we'll be continuing the completing the podium now. And even though this is Crispy's night, do you have a favorite? Put you on the spot.
7: My favorite is Hambo.
0: Okay. That's the easy answer.
7: Correct. That is correct.
0: Everybody,
7: I feel bad for Hambone.
0: Yeah.
7: I feel bad for Hambone. But
0: now do you feel bad for Hambone but still laugh? It's the question. 1-2 on Schumann, the pitch. Swing and a miss. Got him down the dirt. Marshawn blocks. It'll tag him out, complete the strikeout. And there's one away here to begin the fourth. brings up J.C. Escara. Escara grounded out to second base his first time up. So aside from what's going on out here at the ballpark today, talk to us a little bit about what Provident Bank, what it is you guys do. Obviously, it's a little bit in the name, but for those who aren't familiar, who are you guys?
7: We are a $24 billion asset bank, you know, based out of New Jersey. We cover New Jersey, Pennsylvania, and New York. We have about, you know, branches all over the place. So, but we are considered like a mid-sized bank, but more of a community bank. We're so also associated to any community that we are involved in. We be a part of that community to do that. Our, you know, a way is to give back, you know, be a part of the community and, you know, give our time and effort back to the community.
0: 1-1 on the way to Escara. This is down and away, ball two. And for as long as I've been here, I've seen that mission fulfilled through do with us, what we're able to do in the community. I've been a part, luckily, year over year during the Thanksgiving drive.
7: Yes.
0: It is hosted here at the ballpark. So, it's really phenomenal.
7: Yeah, and that is great. That's a great time. We joined a partnership. That's probably about, that's been about a seven-year project that's been going on where we do a turkey drive. We collect frozen turkeys through it, and we give back to different organizations through the areas. It started with where we collected maybe about 40 turkeys to now we're over 2,000 turkeys that we're collecting. I think it really grew when our partnership grew a little bit more with the Iron Pigs that we were allowed to have it here at Coca-Cola Park. You know, it brought more time for people to come deliver the turkeys and then the organizations that we gave the turkeys to. The best part about the whole process is when the organization arrive of who you're giving those turkeys back to, it's the smiles on their faces. You know you're helping somebody get a nice meal during Thanksgiving time. So it is just one of our biggest projects that we enjoy doing throughout the year.
0: Soft ground ball to second. Robert Moore charges and then airmails the throw over to first. So Escara's going to be safe there. Probably go down as an infield single, and it will. There's a man in first with one out for Oswaldo Cabrera for the Rail Riders. It's a scoreless game here in the top of the fourth. Talk a little bit about Provident Bank. So for just for anybody potentially curious, they want to get involved with what you guys do over at Provident Bank, what's the best way for them to maybe find out some more information?
7: You can visit us on our website. You can kind of look through our website. Or the best thing is to visit our branches.
0: Mm-hmm.
7: Come in, visit our branches, let our people in our branches kind of have a conversation and talk to you, you know, and then they can share the story of Provident Bank, kind of what's going on and how anybody can either be associated with us, be join us, and, you know, kind of go through that. That would be the best thing, is just to visit our branches.
0: And you guys handle everything as far as what, just a full service community bank?
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0: 1-1 on Oswaldo Cabrera. He popped out to third base his first time up. Swings the 1-1 here, drives it in the air, deep right field towards the corner. Rincon's on the run, leaps and makes the catch. Presses up against the fence, but holds on to it. Escara retreats back to first, and that's the second out here, the fourth. Nice play by Rincones on the run. Steals away extra bases from Cabrera. Two gone in the fourth. Now bring up Tyler Herdman. Escara still over at first base. Scoreless game for now. It's Tucker Davidson pitching relief of Ryan Cusick. Pigs trying to stitch this one together with a full-on bullpen game here. And at first for Herdman, that's on the right side. Short lead for Escara. Davidson ready, deals home. Herdman lifts another fly ball to right. Old Chase Rincones back again to the track at the wall. He's out of room. That baseball carries all the way out of here on top of the clear bar. And Tyler Herdman starts the scoring today. The two-run homer the opposite way. It's 2-0 Scranton Wilkes-Barre in the top of the fourth. Herdman with his 10th of the season gets to double digits yet again. His first year with Scranton Wilkes-Barre after many a moon in Somerset. Drives in a pair, and it's 2-0 Scranton in the top of the fourth. Don't worry, I try not to tell people to take responsibility for whatever happens in the field while they're up here. Unless it's good. If it's a good thing,
8: that's right.
0: Your responsibility. Yeah. First pitch to Yankiel Fernandez. Misses up and in. A ball and a strike. I always like to ask this. I know you threw out the first pitch today.
8: Yes.
0: I did not, take in exactly how it went. Are you open to talk about how it went?
8: Well, I haven't thrown a baseball for like so many years, but I at least got it over the plate.
0: Okay.
8: It was not a strike, but it was at least over the plate.
0: That's all you can ask for.
8: The catcher caught it, so I was in. That was a good thing.
0: Hey, that's clearing 95% of most people.
8: Yes, correct.
0: 1-1 on Fernandez.
8: That was my biggest fear, and I had to go first, so that even made it.
0: That's pressure.
8: Exactly.
0: Pop up down the right field line. Reyes on top of Moore makes the catch to end the inning, but not before a two-run homer by Tyler Hardman starts the scoring for Scranton Wilkes-Barre. We go bottom four. Thanks for joining me, Trevor. I appreciate it.
8: Thank you very much. Thanks for having us, and we look forward to being a part of the community and seeing people come visit Provident Bank.
0: We go bottom four. It's 2-0 Scranton here on the Iron Pigs Radio Network.
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0: 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Toyota, let's go Pigs. Pigs now down 2-0 on the two-run homer by Tyler Hardman. First pitch from Elmer Rodriguez to Tommy Pham is in for a strike. Pham, Thomas, and Kemp, two up, now in a deficit. Pitch to Tommy. He swings, gets under it. High fly ball, right center field. Corona and Fernandez come together. It'll be the center fielder. Make the call and the catch. Retire Pham for the first out of the fourth. Pigs have threatened the last two innings against the Rail Riders starter. Elmer Rodriguez had two on the second, two on the third. Have not gotten anything home in either frame. Now gone 0-for-4 with runners in scoring position, leaving four on base. One out. Space is empty. Brings up Colby Thomas. Swings the first pitch. Fouls it in the mitt of Scara. No balls and a strike. Thomas grounded into a fielder's choice. First time up. Rodriguez winds and deals. Fastball snaps into the mitt just off the plate. A ball and a strike. One on Colby Thomas, just traded to the Phillies from the A's at the deadline. 1-1. Colby swings and misses. 1-2. It was refreshing how candid Colby was talking about the deadline, that he had kind of taken stock of where he was in the A's organization and realized it was a likelier than not outcome that he was probably going to be traded. 1-2. Swing and miss. Breaking ball down and away. Gets him swinging. Four strikeouts now for Elmer Rodriguez. Two away in the fourth. Colby said he got the phone call from A's then-GM, President of Baseball Ops, David Forst, about 10 minutes after the deadline ended, and then was greeted by the Phillies with a call from Phillies President of Baseball Ops, Dave Dombrowski. So two outs, and the bases empty for Otto Kemp. Rodriguez looking for his first clean inning since the first. First pitch, curveball at the knees, a ball, no balls, one strike. Phillies up 2-0 out in Iowa. Aaron Nola laboring right now in the bottom of the first. Two on, one out. 0-1. Kemp takes down and away, a ball and a strike. Phillies posted the team photo of everybody there for the Field of Dreams game. It's cool seeing, you know, a couple of pigs, Cameron Meisner, Chase Sugart, Alex McFarlane, Andrew Painter, Anthony Contreras all be a part of that. 1-1, heater at the knees, called strike. 1-2. What was funny about the picture is that for one reason or another, the one that they decided to go with, Andrew Painter is looking anywhere but the camera. His head is straight down. 1-2, Kemp reaching for it, grounds it out to short, charging Cabrera, fields in the palm of his glove, slings over to first, in time to get Kemp, and the inning over. 1-2-3, down go the Pigs, on to the fifth. 2-0 Rail Riders. 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
0: Top of the fifth, Pigs still trailing the Rail Riders 2-0. Sam Jelinek with you here from the Cyan Sky broadcast booth. 8-9-1 to up for Scranton, Bethancourt, Corona, Volpe. It's Tucker Davidson. Tucker conceding the first runs of the game with a two-run homer in the fourth. It's Tyler Hardman. Iron Pigs having to stitch this game together with the bullpen. Ryan Cusick, two scoreless innings to kick things off. First pitch from Davidson to Bethancourt. It's a backdoor sweeper outside corner for a called strike. Bethancourt flying out to right field. His first time up. 0-1, way out in front of the split. Swings and misses. 0-2. So 0-2 on Christian Bethancourt. Davidson from the stretch. Two-strike pitch. Fastball way high. 1-2. Last Sunday, we did the very funny, what ended up being very enjoyable bit for social media of having the players submit a whole bunch of words for me to try to sneak in on a broadcast. 1-2. This is down the dirt. 2-2. Tucker Davidson submitted the cat meow or dog bark, which you're able to get in thanks to Brandon Marsh. Tucker, I mean, to see the video, and I talked with him on Tuesday, he said it was a good job getting it in there. And he was asking me, you know, how did you decide between the meow or the bark? 2-2, bounced foul, third base side. Count remains 2-2. I told him, honestly, Park was going to be easier to get in there, period. Now, if you just think, in day-to-day language, you might say, that's a tough call, woof, something like that. And just thankfully, Brandon Marsh being in our lives, dog barking is more prevalent than not. 2-2, a weak tapper up the third base side again. It's going to go foul. Kemp Fields on the outside of the chalk. Count stays 2-2. Yeah, sorry, talking with Tucker how did you envision me using it instead? He said, you were kind of on the right path with the bark there. But he said, for the meow, because I told him I had no clue how he thought I was going to get that in. He was like, I was honestly thinking of Super Troopers. And then it hit me. I was like, that would have been phenomenal. For anybody who hasn't seen Super Troopers, one of the earliest scenes in the movie is when they're on the, in the squad car, and they're going around, and they slip meow in